0: employees to review the security of their homes, to report any unsolicited contacts, and not to respond to any suspicious calls.
1: Well, gas prices have now dropped slightly, according to Gas Buddy. Here's ABC's Andrew Dimbert.
2: As the war with Iran enters its eighth month, the national average price of gas now around $4.42 a gallon, and diesel at $6.44, according to Gas Buddy.
3: And a lot of those states engage in what we call price cycling, where once prices make a big jump up, they tend to see some relief.
2: But analysts say prices may tick down a little this week, as states saw them spike last week.
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1: Her husband confirms former BET host Angela Stribling has died following a battle with brain cancer. She was 58. Stribling was also a longtime Washington, D.C. broadcaster and a jazz singer. Walmart rolling out more digital price labels on its shelves.
6: Digital price labels let stores change prices instantly from a central computer. Walmart says customers that are browsing that item will not be profiled. CEO John Furner says shoppers' income, purchase history, or willingness to pay won't affect the price. Neither will the time of day they're shopping. Last month, the Federal Trade Commission said that it's putting companies on notice that the practice of personalizing pricing could violate consumer protection laws. Wayne Cabot, ABC News.
1: More rain on the way for the Southwest, including hard-hit New Mexico.
7: Heavy rain. Same thing on Tuesday. Notice how bouts of rain hit places like Tucson, now stretching farther north into Trinidad, Colorado there, and the Texas Panhandle. And then by Wednesday, we are still seeing heavy rain, not just in places like New Mexico and Colorado, but now into parts of Texas and Oklahoma.
1: ABC's Samara Theodore. The Yankees' Carlos Rodon says players are ready for a long lockout if MLB owners push for a salary cap. The league argues a cap is necessary to reduce economic disparity, but players say that's not true, pointing to Milwaukee and Tampa Bay as proof. Their contract ends December 1st. I'm Stephanie Officer, ABC News.
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11: 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KBEC 920 News Time, 5:06, checking traffic, looking pretty good. We do have a little stop and go south on 101 as you enter the Shell Beach area. Also on Highway 227 near the airport in San Luis Obispo going southbound. Weather, a nice day for a Monday, sunny and windy in some places. And at temperatures, the low to mid 80s inland valleys, low to mid 70s coastal valleys and beaches. And that's news, traffic and weather together. I'm Kurt Olson now. 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

0: All right, here we go. So, just a couple program notes. As I've been mentioning, we have the three San Luis City Council members. Tomorrow, Brett Cross, and then Emily Francis on Wednesday, and Michelle Shoresman on Thursday. We've got the Atascadero City Council candidates coming in. We're just kind of easing into our local election coverage. We'll do what we can. In a way, this is a two-part conversation. Tomorrow, during the 5 o'clock hour, Kevin Drabinski from Caltrans is going to be here. I want to talk with him about what's happening with the projects, what's happening with El Nino. I'm just trying to prepare you for, if it doesn't happen, fine. But if it doesn't happen, I want us to be ready. That's my long way of babbling. That we need to talk about this, and we've got the two guys to do it. Always good to be in conversation with the one, the only, Mr. John Lindsay. John, good afternoon.
1: Good afternoon, David. Good afternoon, Kurt. And good afternoon, Scott.
0: And the Scott would be Scott Jalbert, who is the head of County Emergency Services. Scott, good afternoon.
2: Good afternoon, Dave. Thanks for having me here.
0: I appreciate
2: today.
0: Both of you coming in. All right, John, let's spend a few minutes with you at the top. Let's bring our listeners up to date. We've been following the news on the East Coast. We've been following the news of the hurricane and what's being predicted for the Central Coast in the months to come?
1: Sure. So the bottom line is we're looking at much above average rainfall for the Central Coast, much higher water levels as far as sea level is concerned, stronger winds and more powerful waves coming out of the south-southwest. So I think coastal erosion will be one issue that we're looking at. But I think most people are probably really zeroed in on the amount of rainfall. And this El Nino is typically, well, this El Nino is going to probably be the strongest El Nino on record that we've ever seen before. And that's with the relative oceanic Nino index. And the benchmark has been 1983-82, where the anomaly, a deviation from the normal, reached 2.4 degrees Celsius. In region 3.4, which is just right off the coast of Ecuador. That's the sea surface temperatures that we look at. And that year produced around 48 inches of rainfall in San Luis Obispo, one of the wettest years we've ever seen before. More significantly, though, it produced these very powerful southwesterly swells that basically destroyed the Union Cal Pier there in Avila Beach and damaged many other piers up and down the California coastline, and that was rebuilt by Union Cal and became the Cal Poly Pier. Now, El Nino is not a guarantee. There have been years where we've had a very strong El Nino that didn't really produce that much rain. Interesting enough, though, the following year it did produce tremendous amounts of rainfall. So to sort of run it down, 65, 66 was a very strong El Nino, and it produced only 16 inches of rain. The average in San Luis Obispo is about 22 inches, but the following year it produced around 28 inches of rainfall. 1968-69 was a moderate El Nino, and it produced almost 55 inches of rainfall.
0: Right. But my question, John, is that if it's going to happen this year, when are you expecting it?
1: Yeah. So typically speaking, when El Nino develops, it's not, El Nino is not a storm, it's a condition that basically pulls the storm track, the jet stream, the upper level winds further southward. And those winds are responsible for areas of high pressure. They carve out areas of high pressure and they carve out areas of low pressure, which are storms. And when the jet stream is pulled further southward, a set of these storms going into Washington and Oregon, they come right into California. And in 82-83, because the El Nino was so strong, that these storms actually came out of the southwest. And consequently, they're able to tap into the Pineapple Express. We call that now ARs, atmospheric rivers. And if we get in a situation where we have one cold front after another, one atmospheric river after another, then we're looking at copious amounts of rainfall.
0: Right. And when might that be?
1: Yeah,
0: November, February?
1: Typically speaking, with El Nino, this usually starts up in around January, February, and March seems to be the peak rainfall of this. So a lot of times, you know, the rain won't develop in October and won't really develop in November. In fact, we've seen sort of dry Decembers, and then people start questioning, well, this El Nino was basically a gecko, not Godzilla El Nino, but a gecko on El Nino. And they'll start, basically saying, this is phooey, this is incorrect, we're not going to get washed away, don't worry about it. And then January comes around and the skies open up and we get huge amounts of rainfall and one storm after another.
0: That's what happened in Santa Barbara a couple years ago.
1: Well, that's what happened in 97, 98. Right. Everybody was talking about a very strong El Nino, and it didn't really develop. Didn't kick in until the latter part of January and February.
0: All right, so let's go to Scott. Scott, your job is to protect us. Are you watching the weather?
2: Oh, yeah.
0: Talk about from your vantage point.
2: So we're keeping a very close eye on the situation, right? And we take advice from people like John here that help us out with the technical aspects of El Nino. And like John said, is El Nino is not a storm. It's a condition. And I believe the statistics are 25% of the time under El Nino conditions, you could have a dry winter. 35% of the time you'll have a normal, and 40% of the time you'll have above average rainfall for that season. And so, like John said, we're watching storm by storm, right, as these things approach. And fortunately, our technology in meteorology is much better than it used to be back in the 80s and 90s. So we can get better ideas of as these storms come about, and get a little heads up on that. And so with all that being said, we're, in our business, we always prepare for the worst case scenario, and that's kind of what we're doing. And so we do that using the four pillars of emergency management, which is mitigation, preparedness, response, and recovery. And specifically talking about preparedness and mitigation, our public works folks, along with all the other public works folks throughout the city, the county, all the different agencies throughout, are handling the big part of mitigation. They're out there making sure that all the infrastructure is prepared to handle these potential rains. And then our main focus right now is on the preparedness part, and that is in two parts. One is making sure that government is ready to respond to and recover from
0: County government, federal,
2: county and local. Federal. We're all working together. So the blessing we have here in San Luis Obispo County is we all work together on these things. So all the cities, the county, we formed up a El Nino task force, and that's what that's allowing us to do, is to get all the governmental agencies together to make sure that our public messaging is consistent, our response plans are in alignment. We're talking and thinking about things that maybe are outside the norm. And the other part is that on that preparedness part is making sure that people are self-prepared. And that's where we really focus on using our website, readyslow.org, and having people to go there, look for checklists and concepts and ideas to be self-prepared for in the event that we do have that big rainstorm.
0: The weather reports you're getting, Scott, are they consistent with what John was just saying here, January, February, after the first of the year?
2: Yeah, everything that we've seen so far from the National Weather Service has indicated that right now, I think the 30-day outlook right now is above normal temperatures and below precipitation. It's kind of what we're looking at, like that Indian type summer that we always hear about.
0: Is that what you're seeing, John?
1: Oh, yeah.
0: Indian summer?
1: Yeah. I mean, right now I'm looking at the long-range forecast, and I thought that next weekend we might see some subtropical moisture from the remnants of all the hurricanes in the eastern Pacific Ocean would be pulled up somewhat, and there might be a chance of maybe a few rain showers here and there, but it looks like most of the precipitation will remain south of Point Conception, the Southern California Bight. So it does. It looks like an extended period of dry weather, which is quite normal for this time of the year. In fact, Scott, being a former firefighter, really knows that some of the most hazardous conditions for firefighting.
0: John, talk to us in the microphone.
1: Oh, sure.
0: You're talking to Scott.
1: Well, I mean, yeah. you talk with Scott, and some of the most, the worst wildfires we've had is during fall, during Indian summer, where we had the San Lucia winds and very low humidities and hot temperatures.
0: All right, short break. We'll come back with my guests. We got Scott Jalbert and John Lindsay. I'm Dave Congleton. This is Hometown Radio.
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5: Hey, it's Andy from First Look. I want to say thanks to everybody who listened in to the show today and everybody who dropped by to share with us. What a great talk we had with the gals from Red Wings Horse Sanctuary. We'll hear that again sometime later this week. Tomorrow morning, we open the show up with Sandra Cavanaugh. We're going to talk a little bit more about being grateful, how you can bring gratitude into your life. It's a good way to start your Tuesday morning. So we'll see you here, like it or not, for another edition of First Look. That starts at 6 right here on News Talk 920 KVEC.
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0: Let's give a shout out to my real estate buddy, Lindsay Harn, with Christie's International Real Estate. 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Honest, thorough, dependable, gets the job done, gets you the best deal possible. 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Check it out. Remember, Real Trends ranks her currently number one agent in the county. Grab the phone, 805-441-7744. Yes, please. Tell her Dave says hi. After that, go ahead, start packing. You'll be moving fast. License number 0186809.

0: Under Frederick Law text line, John, you take this, please. They're hoping for early rain, and meaning October in Cambria.
1: Well, is that one of the persons that called in and did the first day of rain contest? You think?
0: I don't know.
1: I'm thinking of Scott on this too. You know, being a firefighter. Firefighters are always firefighters, even though they retire, right? Kind of like a Marine. I think everybody's really hoping for some early rains to really decrease that fire danger right now. But at this point, it doesn't look like it's going to happen.
0: Hmm. I want to know more, Scott, about the planning the county does in a situation like this. How much of your time are you spending? What kind of meetings? What happens with this task force?
2: So it's funny that you mentioned that, because I just was reviewing my time for the last 2 weeks, and I've spent 60 out of the last 80 hours working on El Nino, and that's
0: wow.
2: Between staff meetings, doing presentations, doing radio,
0: yeah.
2: You know, show type things, or
0: yeah.
2: KSBY. And so one of the things that we're doing currently is we are revising our flood plan. And that's actually hopefully will be finalized this week. But every couple of years, we go back to what we call our emergency annexes, and we look at them, and then we say, what have we learned in the last 2 years? Have things changed? Is there new technology? And then we sit there and we review them, and then we add things or subtract things, and then we put them in play. So that's something that we're working on right now. But our El Nino task force is meeting. We're meeting every 3 weeks with all the cities and all the governmental agencies, that we've broken them down into different groups. And we have internal meetings as well that we're meeting monthly with the sheriff's office, Cal Fire, County Fire, Public Works. We're all kind of getting together. In fact, I think I have if I remember my schedule right, tomorrow we have what we call our operational area task force meeting. So we're going to get all those people together.
0: Sounds like it's pretty serious. You're taking it pretty serious.
2: Yeah, we have to, right? It's on the

0: radar right now, and we just need to do the best we can to prepare. And as you know, with flooding and with storms, there's only so much you can do, right? And so most of it, like we talked about those four pillars, a lot of it comes to the response part. So what happens, happens. We can mitigate as many hazards as we can, but we're not going to mitigate all of them. And so now that focus is, okay, so let's plan for when the worst case scenario happens. Are we prepared to the best of our ability to respond?
1: Yeah. I'd like both of you to comment on this. Scott, I'll start with you. What's our role in it as individual citizens? What do we need to be doing?
0: Well, I think being self-prepared helps everybody, because if you're self-prepared and you're ready to handle things, that does, means that you won't need emergency services. And when people truly need it, when it's beyond their ability, we can focus dedicating those resources to them. So being self-prepared means, you know, are you ready to hunker down for 72 hours, have enough food, water in case we lose power or the water system gets disrupted? You know, do you have backup power? You know, some people have like solar and a battery backup system. If they're prepared for that type of things and then preparing their homes and their businesses, some places, you know, like for an example, my house, I know my backyard, there's a certain area that always floods every year. And short of redesigning everything and restructuring everything, I have sandbags. And so I already have a plan that when those storms are coming, I will put sandbags out to kind of mitigate that water intruding into my house. So those are the type of things you want to do ahead of time. Cleaning your gutters, making sure that you have, you know, everyone should, during storm season, should try to maintain it no less than a quarter of a tank of fuel in your gas tank, because that way you have fuel to get to where you need to be. People don't think about those kinds of things.
1: Yeah. John, what's on your list?
2: Well, I think Scott's got a tremendous website called readyslow.org that's just got a lot of great comments about make and go bags and everything that Scott was talking about. Also, last week I purchased flood insurance for the first time. And either you get the flood insurance through FEMA or through a private agency. And I did that just for peace of mind.
1: Well, tell me more about that.
2: Well, in California, you have your homeowner's insurance, which covers wind, thank goodness. Because think about it, if you have a big storm and the wind was to blow the shingles off and then the rain was going to your house, right? You're actually covered by that. But if a culvert or a drain or a creek was to overflow, you're not covered by that. Or especially you know, mudslides, I think, is a real threat that people probably don't consider. So you have your homeowner's insurance that I hope most people have, but then separately you get earthquake insurance, which I purchased many, many years ago, and then you have flood insurance. Those are separate policies that no one insurance company has. So FEMA has a 30-day wait period. I went with a private insurer, which was a little bit cheaper, and it was a 10-day wait period. So it's just something to think about. I think a lot of people are recommending that right now.
1: Any thoughts on that, Scott?
0: No, that's great advice. I'm glad you brought that up, John. And the reason for that is one of the things that we try to recommend to people is, number one, identify if you're in a flood area. Is it prone to flooding? A lot of people, you know, have they're nearby tributaries that, you know, under normal conditions that flow just fine, but there's a blockage or something happens or we get an excessive amount of rainfall. Now they got water intruding into their property. So having that flood insurance, it goes a long ways.
1: On the Frederick Law text on how much more is flood insurance? Is it pricey or is it hard to say? After all, homeowners insurance has gone up in the last couple of years tremendously.
2: Yeah, I think it depends how much it goes by. $100,000 blocks for the structure, and then I think $50,000 increments for your possessions in your home. So it's really dependent upon how much you really want insured by, and then also look like pretty closely at the address where you actually live. And then if you want to deepen, if you want to go a little bit deeper into it and get a little bit of a discount, they have like a, I think it's a flood potential form that you go and you have a surveyor actually fill out, and they'll give you a little bit of a discount. But I Dave and Scott, I think they really look at your address and they kind of determine it in that fashion.
0: Yeah, they look at the risk factor. That's all part of it. Are you in a floodplain? Yeah. Are you near a water tributary or something like that? I think that's all part of it. But yeah. It's really important to have that flood insurance because when and if we ever have to rely on federal assistance, what we call individual assistance from FEMA, you know, they only come out and they only give you about 36,000. I can't remember the exact number off the top of my head, but I think it's either $36,000 or $46,000, and that's just to make the structure inhabitable. It doesn't cover sheetrock. It doesn't cover furniture. It doesn't cover any of that stuff. So the more insurance that you have, the better off you're going to be.
1: So, yeah. John, you got yours through FEMA?
2: No, I got mine through what's called Neptune.
1: Neptune.
2: What a name
1: Neptune
2: for
1: Neptune Insurance?
2: Neptune Insurance, yeah. And I should also say that I got to go to EMI for a couple, Emergency Management Institute in Emmitsburg, Maryland. And one of the biggest expenses, I didn't realize this, was debris removal. It's hugely expensive if you have to do it on your own.
1: All right. Scott, what about warning, early warning system, warning people about what's coming to evacuate? Any kind of plans for that?
0: Yeah, so we have different systems that we utilize to warn the public in the event of an emergency. One of the tools that we use is what we call WEA, or Wireless Emergency Alert, and that's automatically on your phone unless you turn it off. And that is, those warnings are issued by either the National Weather Service or by our office. We're responsible for all public alerting in the county. And so what that system is if there is a tornado warning, if there is a flood warning, the National Weather Service will actually send out those alerts via WEA. The other tool that we have that we use probably more often than not is a system called Alert Slow. And if you
1: hold that thought, Kurt, why are we having music? This is a minute early.
3: I'm not sure.
1: All right. Scott, sorry for the interruption. We may be going to news early. I have no idea what that's
0: okay,
1: about. You were about to say. I'm sorry.
0: No, that's okay. So we use this other program called Alert Slow, and if you go to alertslow.org, it's an opt-in system, meaning that you have to register. And there we issue maybe not so emergency alerts, like for an example, if the roads are closed, if there's major power outages, if there's information that we can share, we will utilize that Alert Slow. The nice thing about Alert Slow, it's tied into the National Weather Service. So if there's any significant watches or warnings, you'll also receive alerts either via text or email to get that heads up of those weather conditions.
1: All right. Let's hold that thought. Frank, we'll catch you after the news break. I've got Van Halen playing, but I'm going to try to go to news. I'm hoping Kurt can figure this out. Or get Suze or somebody down here.
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5: Madonna returned to the VMA stage Sunday night, delivering her first performance at the MTV Awards show in 23 years. It was a star-studded affair with Sabrina Carpenter and Charlie XCX among those joining her on stage. The Queen of Pop was also the night's big winner thanks to her Confessions 2 album, taking home 7 trophies, including Artist of the Year. Taylor Swift, meanwhile, scored Video of the Year for The Fate of Ophelia, then took home the first ever Artist Director honor for her work behind the camera. The latest music video she directed for her song Patient Zero debuted during the broadcast. It's the 50th anniversary of Stevie Wonder's Grammy-winning album, Songs in the Key of Life. To celebrate, Wonder has released an EP with 4 previously unreleased tracks from the album's studio sessions. He's also headed out on an anniversary tour set to kick off in the U.S. on November 19th. Mike Dubusky, ABC News.
6: ABC News, I'm Stephanie Officer. A $5 million bond was set Monday for a third man charged in the death of Tasia Fortune. The 29-year-old's body was found hanging from a tree behind an abandoned house in Jackson, Mississippi last month. The discovery of Fortune, who was black, initially led some officials to call for a federal civil rights investigation. Jackson Police Chief Rashal Brackney says investigators believe this was all the result of a drug dispute.
7: Tasia Fortune was, that we now know, was deceased before this hanging was staged. We will not get into what we believe to be the intent behind that.
8: Brackney did say props were discovered at the scene as part of the staging and more arrests are likely. The NFL is asking the Department of Homeland Security to take down a social media video showing highlights of Hall of Fame safety Brian Dawkins referring to a potential caravan of immigrants approaching the U.S.

0: U.S. border. The video also features Dawkins' chant, "The time has come." This is ABC News.
1: Dave Congleton here for News Talk 920 KVEC. 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
3: KVEC 920 News Time is 5:33, and checking traffic out there on the Central Coast right now. We do have the normal slowing southbound 101 as you enter Shell Beach, also 227 just south of San Luis Obispo. Elsewhere, we're doing all right at this time. Weather, look forward to get cool tonight, down into the low 50s. And tomorrow, expect highs anywhere from the 80s and 90s, low 90s at that, for the inland valleys, and the 70s and 80s for the coastal valley and beach areas. And don't forget that we do have wind and a wind advisory. Matter of fact, wind blowing up at some of the beaches this afternoon. I had to hold on to my hat. That's news, traffic, and weather together. 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
1: All right, Kurt, thank you. If you're just joining us, we have in studio with us Scott Jalbert. He's head of County Emergency Services. Our own John Lindsay is here as well. We're talking about approaching winter storms. As John is indicating, the brunt of it is not likely to happen until after the first of the year. But it's important that we start talking about it, and that's Scott's job. Scott, I just want to go over, before we are interrupted by Van Halen, what happened there. You were telling people that they can get connected through their phone.
4: Yeah. One of the best tools that we have to keep the public informed and to notify them of an emergency is our program called Alert Slow. And if you go to alertslow.org, you can opt in into two different systems. One, you can receive non-emergency alerts that are important, like, for an example, traffic being shut down on the 101 or, flooding conditions in certain areas. But we also use that for emergency alerts. But the other part is that reverse 911. And so it's an opt-in system. And signing in for reverse 911 helps get messages out for emergency situations, for what we call protective actions. So if we're telling people to shelter in place, stay in your home, or to evacuate or to prepare to evacuate, we will also use that reverse 911.
1: And the website, Ready Slow?
4: It is alertslow.org. And our other website that we have is readyslow.org. And there, that's where you can find emergency information. So when there's an emergency, we will post on readyslow.org. When we send out alerts, it would be from alertslow.org.
1: There we go. A lot of text messages coming in on the Frederick Law text line. We also welcome your phone calls from my guests. If you have any questions, 805-543-8830. Meanwhile, on the Frederick Law text line, Joan checks in. Hey, Joan, the forecast makes me nervous taking care of my cattle. with newborn calves, and feeding them is always a challenge. Anyone have an ag background to address that?
5: Oh, sure. I think what Joan's getting at is the ranchers around here love to get rain in November and December because it really sets the winter rye. So it's entirely possible that we'll get decent amounts of rain in November and December. But typically, historically, with an El Nino type of condition, the rains don't really start kicking in until January.
1: On the Frederick Law text line, North County, Mike checks in. Hey, Mike. Did the federal government cancel the programs that operate the offshore buoys? If so, what are the ramifications?
5: No, we still got the NOAA marine buoys, and of course we have the Scripps Wave Rider buoys, and they are absolutely vital in making good predictions of the weather. I think one thing that I worked on with Sharon Graves many, many years ago...
1: That takes me back.
5: Oh, doesn't it, though? Was to try to get a NOAA marine buoy or a Scripps Wave Rider buoy southwest of our location. It's kind of a empty void where there really isn't any buoys at all. And during El Nino events like in 82 and 83, that's where the storms are coming out of. So that's one concern that I have.
1: Frank checks in on the Frederick Law text line. Hey, Frank. Just wanted to say I saw the city of San Luis already shoring up and adding cinder blocks, culverts, etc. on the creeks between houses over here on Foothill.
4: Yeah, and like we talked about, the public works folks are really doing the best that they can to work on mitigations for the trouble spots. So that sounds like something like they are preparing for, and they've identified that, and they're doing some mitigation work, which is great.
1: And everybody's working together, Scott?
4: Yes, yes. All the public works agencies are talking, all the fire agencies, law enforcement. We even actually have law enforcement and fire talking. It's kind of like cats and dogs getting along. But everybody's coming together, and we are doing everything we can to think of things that we need to prepare for.
1: 805-543-8830. More text messages coming in. Are there neighborhoods within San Luis Obispo specifically where it might rain less or more? Let me rephrase the question, gentlemen. Are there certain neighborhoods of San Luis Obispo at higher risk because of the contours of the land?
5: Yeah, I mean, you have orographic enhancement, and we were just talking about during the break the March of 1995 storm, where we had 8.5 inches at Diablo Canyon when I was working there. But Cambria, there in Rocky Butte, had over 2 feet of rainfall. And that was because of the orographic enhancement. Now, to really get in those really small little macroclimates in San Luis Obispo proper, you know, rainfall amounts do vary between the airport and Cal Poly. If you ever look at the rain gauges there, especially you get quite a bit more rain there in the Santa Lucia, where Cal Poly butts up against the Cuesta, the Santa Lucia Ridge right there. They'll get quite a bit more rain than, say, at the airport, typically speaking.
1: Any part of the city or the county that you're particularly concerned about?
4: Well, we're always keeping an eye on, you know, one of the spots, I guess, would be the Aurora Grande Creek. We're always watching the AG Creek. When that sandbar builds up and we get heavy rainfall, you know, that causes problems down in that Oceano area. And, you know, right now we're fortunate, or unfortunate, I guess, in some ways, that our reservoirs aren't completely filled. So that gives us a little capacity to take on some of that rain from the watersheds. But, you know, once we hit that capacity, if we hit that capacity early and we start having spillage of the dams, that's going to add into the water system, and that could increase problems.
1: Here's a listener texting in concern specifically about San Luis Creek flooding. Will the drainage be checked and cleared before El Nino arrives? Let's expand that to all the creeks.
4: Yeah, so Public Works is already identifying the areas that they can, but you know, one thing that people have to understand is a lot of the creek systems are actually owned by private landowners. And so that always becomes a challenge because you can't just go out there and just clear the creek. There's many environmental laws and regulations that you have to follow. And that was part of the governor's proclamation of emergency. And so what he did was he preemptively issued a proclamation of emergency, meaning that he's directing all the state agencies to not only work together, but to streamline, like Fish and Game, to help residents and public entities be able to do that type of work in the creeks.
6: Here's one for you, John, on the

0: Frederick Law text line. Have we already set records for the number and intensity of hurricanes in the eastern Pacific?
1: Yeah, we're sure getting close to that. And we were just talking about that in the break, how the atmosphere is coupling now with the El Nino condition off the coast of Ecuador. Hence, we haven't had one named hurricane in the Atlantic Basin, which we've never seen that at this late in the calendar. The peak of the hurricane season in the Atlantic's around September 16th. Now, in the eastern Pacific, yeah, we're on pace to have a record breaking number of either tropical depressions, tropical storms, or hurricanes. And that's because hurricanes don't like wind shear. They want calm, constant flow from the surface all the way up to the stratosphere. And that's what we're seeing on the eastern Pacific right now. No wind shear, very calm conditions, because the atmosphere is actually coupling with the record-breaking seawater temperatures now along our coastline, right. Where on the East Coast, there's record amounts of shear, and that's preventing the development of hurricanes.
0: We got Phil in San Luis. Hey, Phil.
2: Hey, Dave.
0: Hey, Phil.
2: It's great to hear the guys talking about El Nino. And quick question. I know you just talked about these creeks being privately owned in area. Do you guys ever have a thought about going out and taking a look at these creeks like you do when, you know, weed abatement comes to tell them, hey, you got to mow these lawns, tell them that you should clean these creeks up and this is what you should do, give them some pointers?
3: Yeah, so that's something that, you know, Public Works has been kind of working on, at least in the public areas. And typically how that works is, you know, we can't just go on to the private property. Sure. If a resident reaches out to us, they can give advice and recommendations on what to do and what the process is. We're also have a meeting with Fish and Game, not this week, in a couple weeks, that we're talking to them about the process. So one of the things, like I mentioned earlier, was that the governor gave direction to the state agencies to streamline permitting. And so we are still a little unclear on what that means, and we're hoping that they will be able to streamline that process so residents can go in there. And then what we'd like to see is, and especially working with the resource conservation districts, all the different agencies that we have, is to help residents, you know, understand what they could or should do.
0: Hmm. Phil?
2: Another follow-up question then. So you would, does each county, or actually each city in the area, have somebody that is a contact person that, you know, homeowners or people that have these large creeks in their backyard area have somebody to contact? Because I figured you're the kind of like the key coordinator.
3: Yeah, so we coordinate that for the county, and the cities do have people. Usually they're in their public works water division specifically.
2: Okay.
3: But that, you know what, that you bring up something really a good idea. Maybe we should make that list and put that on Ready Slow. So I like that idea of making a list of contacts.
0: There you go. Hometown Radio strikes again. Phil, thank you. So if, are you telling me then, Scott, if someone is negligent with their private property and I'm at risk because of that, government can't go on the property and say, hey, hey, hey?
3: Yeah, we do not have rights to go onto private property and mitigate hazards. That's on the property owner. Yeah, and for a whole host of reasons, we would not do that.
0: Yeah, they could probably, could they be sued if they didn't?
3: Maybe. I'm not a lawyer, but I'm assuming, you know, if you're negligent in something and cause harm to others, that's always a potential.
0: All right. Short break. We'll come back for a final segment with John Lindsay and Scott Jobbert. I'm Dave Congleton. It's Hometown Radio.
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5: 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Oops.
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0: All right, we're in our final segment with John Lindsay and Scott Jalbert. Scott is the head of County Emergency Services, getting us ready for El Nino. If you want in on this conversation, either with a caller or a text, we need it now, please. 805-543-8830 on the Frederick Law text line. Oh, we have the cynic. In California, I'd be afraid to clear a creek on my property. If you move one spotted awl or endangered piece of grass, you get a $100,000 fine.
1: Yeah, I completely understand that, right? And that's why we encourage folks to make sure that they're talking to the right authorities, if it's Fish and Game or Public Works, to understand what they can and cannot do ahead of time.
0: Hi, John, you're dying to talk about something. That's my setup.
2: Yeah, we're all trying to figure out what this year's going to bring as far as rain. And a good indication is the INSO, it's El Nino Southern Oscillation Longitude Index. And it's basically, remember we talked about how the warmer than normal seawater temperatures in region 3.4 off the coast of Ecuador, how that causes more evaporation and hence more convection, and it's an area of low pressure and it pulls the jet stream further southward. Well, in 2015, 2016, which didn't really produce that much rain, but it was a very strong El Nino, the peak of convection, that area was much, much further west. Now, in 82 and 83 and in 97 and 98, that area was much further east towards the coast of Ecuador. And this particular system, the current very strong El Nino, that's strengthening, I should say, is also almost in the exact same area of 82 and 83 and 97 and 98.
0: So what does that mean?
2: I think it's going to have a great impact on California as far as increased rainfall, increased winds, increased sea level. And I was thinking about Scott had said about Arroyo Grande Creek backing up in Oceano. We could see there's predicted sea level, which in November around Thanksgiving, a king tide. In Christmas time of this year, another king tide. And then in January 20th, another king tide. And that's predicted to be about 7 foot. The prediction's 7 feet. But we could see tides well over 8 feet because of thermal expansion of the water column, the Calvin wave, a storm surge, and high wind generated waves could all come together. And I think flooding will be a real challenge for those in the coastal communities.
0: So you believe the concern, you believe the hype, it's real.
2: Yeah, absolutely, Dave. I really do. It's not a guarantee, all right? El Nino is more of a promise and not certainly a guarantee. But if I was a betting person, I would bet on El Nino at this point.
0: Scott, what about your experiences over the years? What's the worst one you've been in?
1: Probably it was 95, and I was up in the Bay Area. We had several days of storm after storm. We lost a part of a community up there where we had a major landslide loss. I can't remember exactly. It was like 5 to 8 homes, and we had 2 people that perished because of that. And that's always, terrible when you see that. But it wasn't so much, it was the loss of life, but it was the amount of damage and the recovery time it took that we lost major roads, rural roads, that weren't repaired for months, and just the impact of that is long lasting.
0: On the Frederick Law text line, Tony is

0: asking, what about the AMOC overturn? Does anybody have any idea what that is?
1: Yeah, in fact, I read about that. Mongolian, Atlantic cycle. And at this point, I did a lot of research. In fact, I read up on it because somebody else had asked the same question. And it doesn't have really much of an impact on El Nino, or El Nino doesn't have much of an impact on it. However, seeing all these hurricanes develop in the, not only in the eastern Pacific, but also the western Pacific, when those hurricanes start transitioning up north towards Siberia, they become extratropical, meaning that they develop a cold front. And if you have that really cold air coming off Siberia, Mongolia, then those storms could really rapidly intensify and actually come all the way back through the Gulf of Alaska towards California. So for me, that's the main impact of that cycle.
2: I, you know, the other thing, too, is I think that we talked about the Calvin wave, right? We talked the sloshing of the water towards the east. And what people have to understand is that hurricanes and storms, like energy, and energy is caused by heat. And that warming of the water, I mean, it was just a couple of weeks ago where the water temperature off San Diego is 80 degrees. So that enhances those storm tracks to head farther north in latitude than they normally would.
0: What would the temperature normally be, Scott?
2: I'm not exactly sure, but I know that was really high.
0: What would you expect the water to be off San Diego any given time?
1: At this time of the year, about 71 degrees. Now, it really varies a lot throughout the year. At Diablo Canyon, the normal temperature would be 58 degrees for September.
0: So, John, are you concerned when you see everything happening down in Orange County? Has it worked the land falling into the water?
1: Yeah, basically during winter along our coastline, you ever notice like the beaches sort of go away, right? Because the increased wave energy pulls all the sand offshore. And they're seeing that in spades in Southern California Bight right now. And a lot of those beaches are literally gone. And a lot of those homes are under threat, just to say the least. And I should also say, as Scott was talking about the Calvin wave and the higher than normal sea levels because of thermal expansion of the water column, yeah, it's going to be very problematic in that part of the world, but also along our coastline, too. I mean, look at the cliffs was shut down, a few weeks ago because they're worried about that restaurant falling into the Pacific. And we've seen that up, going towards Ragged Point near that old hotel. I think it was called the Blue Seal Hotel that the state took over. That stretch of Highway 1 had to be moved inland because of coastal erosion. And interesting thing about coastal erosion, it's not a linear progression. You may have 3 or 4 years where there's hardly no erosion at all, and bam, you get a real strong year with heavy rains and high energy swell, and then all of a sudden you're talking to 2 or 3 feet in one major storm. So it's kind of a hit and miss, right?
0: The other thing I'm doing, Scott, one thing I'm doing to prepare, I'm building up my cash reserve. Everybody does their debit card and stuff. Big storm comes. Yeah. Don't even think about trying to use a debit card.
2: Yeah, I've
0: build up your cash.
2: Oh, absolutely. I'm a big believer in that. And through my talks, I've been saying that, if you have a safe, especially a fire safe in your home, make sure it's above the ground. Get it, a little higher up. But keeping cash on hand is the key. That old saying, cash is key, right? If we do have a, regional power outage and it's extended, you're not going to have availability to use your ATM card, nope. Right? So having cash on hand is very helpful. I get asked, how much? Well, I don't know, a few hundred, thousand if you can do it, or put some away. What I do is I just put some away. Don't tell that to my wife. She's not listening, but I sneak a couple, whatever in my safe every once in a while.
0: I take all my pail of money and I put it aside. Yeah. I got a couple of minutes left, Scott. I want to remind folks about these different apps that they should be getting.
2: So two places to go. One is readyslow.org, and there you can find preparedness tips and information. And when there's an emergency, that's where we will post the most current information that we have. And the second website is alertslow.org. And alertslow.org, you can sign up or opt in to receive emergency and non-emergency alerts. That also ties into the National Weather Service. And you can also sign up for reverse 911.
0: You're not doing sirens. You're not anticipating using sirens.
2: Yeah, typically we will not use sirens for weather events. If there was something extreme that we knew that was coming about, maybe, but it is in our flood plan. And so if we ever have a catastrophic failure of, let's say, Lopez Lake, we would use the siren system, but typically we generally just use it for nuclear type emergencies surrounding Diablo.
0: John, now as we're approaching October, how are things looking for the first day of rain?
1: Oh, we'll check it out. But I just want to say it's been a real pleasure to co-present here with Scott.
0: We're not done yet. We got time.
1: Well, we'll both be presenting at Cuesta College at the CPAC on Wednesday, October the 7th at 7:30. And that facility could hold over 400 people. So if you're really interested about El Nino and then what the county and local governments are doing to prepare for this type of condition, please come on by and check out our presentation.
0: So that's going to be a week from Wednesday.
1: A week from Wednesday.
0: 7:30 at the CPAC at Cuesta.
1: Exactly.
0: Free parking.
1: Free parking.
0: Free admission.
1: Free admission.
0: And you're going to do a PowerPoint? Scott's got to do a PowerPoint.
2: Yeah, I'll be doing probably a PowerPoint. We'll be tag-teaming the presentation. John and I are talking about going on tour throughout the state.
1: There you go.
0: Take it on the road if you can get on the road. Yeah. So first day of rain, October, November, how's it looking?
1: Well, you always,
0: they already made their bets.
1: Well, you always say Halloween, right, yeah. Dave? Because you don't like trick-or-treaters coming by.
0: Yeah.
1: my bet is going to be November 17th. And that's 1 inch in 24 hours, by the way, Scott.
2: Wow.
0: All right, there we go. Our thanks to John Lindsay, Scott Jalbert. Scott, final thoughts?
2: I just wanted to be reassured that, you know, technology is pretty good today. Unfortunately, we have people like John that, even though he's retired from being a meteorologist, he still is one. And he helps out, and he will see things and warn us. And the National Weather Service has tools that we can monitor. So we'll get ahead of it. We'll know ahead of time, and then just be self-prepared.
0: John?
1: Oh, well, thank you for being the eyes and ears of the Central Coast, Dave. This is such a great service that you provide, and it's really important.
0: I'm the eye. I only have one.
1: Okay.
0: But thank you.
1: and along with Kurt and Scott.
0: I got a lot of text messages coming in now at the last minute, all thanking you for the presentation. Oh. I echo that. Thank you, gentlemen. Off we go. We got news and traffic and weather, 6 o'clock hour. Starts now.

0: 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It's 6 o'clock on the Central Coast.
1: From ABC News, I'm Stephanie Officer. British authorities credit an alert Fairford farmer for spotting a suspicious incident early Sunday morning near a Royal Air Force base that hosts U.S. aircraft. ABC's Ian Pannell.
2: A local farmer says she spotted a group of hooded and masked men acting suspiciously near the base.
3: We suddenly saw a large group of men and they were panicking. So I think we sort of dazzled them. And they started to run.
2: Police swarming the scene early Sunday morning, evacuating nearby homes. A bomb squad deploying a robot to search white vans.
1: A link between Iran and the five suspects has not yet been established. They're out on bail without charge. SpaceX made history today, launching and bringing back the world's largest and most powerful rocket and spacecraft, Starship. ABC's Gio Benitez.
4: 3, 2, 1.
5: The world's most powerful rocket making history after orbiting the Earth for the first time. The 40-story tall SpaceX Starship and Super Heavy booster with its 33 Raptor engines lifting off from Texas just before 9 a.m. The spacecraft reaching an altitude of around 170 miles above the Earth, speed accelerating to more than 16,000 miles per hour.
1: Despite a court order, the Trump administration once again shut out a member of the press from covering the president. ABC's Mary Bruce.
6: Over the weekend, CNN was again shut out, prevented from traveling with the president on Air Force One and being a part of the pool, that team of networks that cover the president's every move. The president continuing to ramp up his attacks, even floating the possibility of getting rid of the briefing room entirely.
1: Congratulations are in order for Dylan Sprouse and Barbara Palvin. The couple just revealed on Instagram they welcomed their first baby together on Labor Day. In the picture, the couple wears Dodgers jerseys, the baby also clad in a Dodgers shirt. 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
2: Georgia's governor is declaring a state of emergency over global market volatility, saying he's suspending the state's gas tax for 30 days. First, there was stagflation, then shrinkflation, now funflation.
3: This is Jim Ryan. It isn't just girls who want to have fun, and despite the rising price of recreation, a Bank of America analysis suggests it's a price we're willing to pay. Government statistics show the recreation index rising 2.7% in the past 12 months, while spending on hobbies from arts and crafts to skydiving soared nearly 8% last month compared to August of last year. Jim Ryan, ABC News.
2: Love it or hate it, the holiday shopping season is getting closer.
4: More people will shop online this holiday season, according to Adobe Analytics. Vivek Pandia is the lead insights analyst for Adobe.
5: $1 out of every $4 will be spent online.
4: And he says it's not all about big ticket items anymore.
5: We're seeing consumers leverage it as a way to stock up on everyday essentials, personal hygiene products.
4: Overall, Adobe predicts Americans will spend more than $275 billion online in November and December. Mike Dubosky, ABC News.
2: The average 9-inning Major League Baseball game has increased by nearly 4 minutes this season. The league says 61 seconds of that increase is due to the automated ball strike challenge system. I'm Stephanie Officer, ABC News.
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21: KBEC 920 News Time is 6:06. Checking traffic, a collision, and they're waiting for the tow truck. Highway 41 northbound near the Cerro Alto campground. Be careful there. They're doing a rotation. And elsewhere, looking pretty good at this time. A little bit of slowing southbound 101 through Shell Beach and near the airport southbound at San Luis Obispo. Weather-wise, highs the 60s and 70s. Tomorrow's highs, mid to upper 90s, or rather upper 80s and low 90s for the North County and the Inland Valleys. Upper 70s, low 80s, coastal valleys on your Tuesday, and the 70s for the beaches. That's news, traffic, and weather together. I'm Kurt Olson. 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
22: Well,
0: I find this book fascinating and also frustrating. Fascinating because our guest author, Ken Rogopoulos, has done some painstaking research. It's the untold story of the first Jewish chaplain to serve in the Marine Corps. And you think, oh, okay. But there's, as Paul Harvey would have said, there's the rest of the story. And I never, it never occurred to me, but I looked it up. Thousands of U.S. soldiers were killed at the Battle of Iwo Jima, right? Probably the last major battle of World War II. And I never did the through line on it. Obviously, they had to be buried. And as is the custom, there would be a chaplain who would deliver a eulogy. And one would think that in the year 2026, that if it was a Jewish chaplain delivering the eulogy, there would be no controversy. It turns out there was more than a little controversy and a huge mystery that persisted for decades. Fortunately, Ken has taken the time to put it all together. He divides his time between Minnesota and San Luis Obispo. Meanwhile, the purest democracy, the Iwo Jima eulogy by Chaplain Rabbi Roland B. Gettleson, is available however you get books. Let's bring Ken into the conversation. Ken, good afternoon. Congratulations on the book.
12: Yes, good day. Thank you very much.
0: We should also shout out your website, iwojimaeulogy.com, iwojimaeulogy.com. Now, later on in the hour, I'm going to play the eulogy so that people get a sense of this. I also want to give you time to talk about your personal connection, but I want to start the conversation, Ken, by talking a little bit about the rabbi. Let's start by just giving us a little bit of his background prior to Iwo Jima. For example, I believe that he went in 1943. He was in his late 20s at the time.
12: Yes, he went into... So they started the draft, and they put out four rabbis to join in because they had a lot of Jews that were joining into World War II. And so they were seeking rabbis, and while he was exempt, he decided, even as a person married with two children, to go into the service and serve for World War II. It was a decision that he made a lot because of what was going on in Germany and what was happening with the Jews at that time.
0: All right. And so we fast forward to 1945, and he is... part of the Iwo Jima invasion, assault, whatever you want to call it. And based upon your research and my own memories, this battle went on for like 31 days. It was supposed to take four. It took 31 days. Am I right?
12: Right. Correct. It was. They had bombarded it by air and by ship day after day for months. And yet when they landed, we did have victory, but it was at an incredible cost.
0: All right. So am I correct? He was the first Jewish chaplain to serve in the Marine Corps?
12: That's absolutely correct. Yeah. The State Department and so forth decided that they needed to serve all people in the military. And so, yes, he was the very first Jewish chaplain. And he landed on Iwo Jima along with the rest of the soldiers, probably about 2 days later. But he was with the 5th Marine Division, and he was put in charge of their cemetery. And they'd actually built they were expecting to have about 700 dead, and so they planned a cemetery for 900. And then in the end, they had something in the realm of 2,400 bodies in just that one cemetery.
0: One of the things that surprised me, though, is that from almost early on, the rabbi was subject to anti-Semitism within the Marine Corps and resentment from fellow chaplains.
12: Oh, yes. Quite a story. Yes, I did manage to find a copy of the Iwo Jima eulogy, but in researching it, it was a Christian chaplain mutiny and a cover-up by the military that I found. Also a conspiracy to have fraudulent versions of the eulogy entered into our congressional record.
0: Yeah.
12: quite a story, along with what happened with the rabbi himself.
0: So what? Why was there resentment? Why? I mean, we're talking about chaplains.
12: Well, you know, and every single person that I talked to, when I mentioned that there is a Christian chaplain mutiny, would sit there and says, I would think that they would have the ability to overcome it. Every single person that I talked to says something along those lines, and yet that was not the case. It was not 100% of the chaplains. There were seven chaplains assigned to the 5th Marine Division, and Gettleson was actually number two on the list because he had to go from regiment to regiment. So he was actually not the head chaplain. He was the assistant division chaplain.
0: Is that because he was Jewish?
12: It was because he was Jewish, and so that he could go to all of the different regiments. Each regiment had a chaplain, but he could go to each one, so that if a Jewish person were to be killed, he could give last rites and so forth.
0: Right. But tell the story. You have the book, I believe it was a Marine who confronted the rabbi one night and was very anti-Semitic towards him.
12: Well, absolutely. The first of anything gets the brunt of the attack, of course. And even when they went to sign up to for their dog tags, they didn't have H for Hebrew. But things changed. So this Jewish chaplain joined in with all the other chaplains in all their training and so forth, and then. It was during their training, especially when they went to Hawaii just before taking off to Iwo Jima, that he just got the brunt of attack from his own Christian chaplains. And in one exchange, they were pretty much a drunken Marine comes back and talking about all. I'll get rid of you Yids when I get back to the United States, finish you off there. And,
0: yeah, here's the quote. Here's the quote. One good thing Hitler had done is to kill Jews. The only trouble is he didn't get all of you. When I get back to the States, I'm going to finish you blank off there. This is what the sergeant says to the rabbi.
12: Yes. Amazingly. And that's not even the worst of it. But when the rabbis are the some of the conservative Christian chaplains get together and they start talking about there was a fellow there also with the name of Charlie, but he was not a very nice man apparently, and incredibly bigoted. And you know, it was like, well, we would. Kiss the ground that this man walks on because he's such a bigot. So they had a great deal of problems. One, of course, was that he was Jewish and was there to share the bully pulpit with them. And, of course, he had his ways and may not have been theirs. And so they took a disliking to him, not only because he was a Jew, but I guess some of the other items that they disliked about this man.
0: All right, let me hold you there. We are in conversation with author Ken Rigopoulos. The book is called The Purest Democracy. It's about the Iwo Jima eulogy delivered by Chaplain Rabbi Roland Gettleson. And I'm going to play that for you here in a little bit. The story gets even more fascinating, even more disturbing. We'll pick it up as we continue. I'm Dave Congleton. This is Hometown Radio.
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0: All right, we are back with author Ken Rigopoulos. The book is The Purest Democracy, Iwo Jima Eulogy by Chaplain Rabbi Roland Gettleson. And after I play the eulogy for you, which will be after the bottom of the hour, we'll talk about Ken's personal connection to this and some of the disturbing ramifications. If you're just joining us, we're talking about the final major battle of World War II, at least in terms of the Pacific, Iwo Jima. It was supposed to take 4 days. It lasted more than a month. As Ken pointed out, we have 6,000 wounded, 2,500 killed. And those soldiers were buried, which means that there had to be a cemetery, which means there had to be a dedication. The dedication of the 5th Marine Division Cemetery took place on March 21st, 1945. So we're back with you, Ken. What was the original responsibility of Rabbi Gettleson that day? What was he supposed to do?
1: Well, he was to give the eulogy and to dedicate the cemetery was his responsibility, as was given to him about 10 days prior to by the senior division chaplain. And so he wrote the eulogy. The eulogy itself was printed up and shown to all of the different chaplains. And there was pretty much a boycott of those words. They didn't like the words that they were seeing. But so anyway, most of them got a chance to see the words. From there, what happened was there about half of the chaplains, all of the Catholics and a couple of the Protestant chaplains, entered into a mutiny against their division chaplain, Warren F. Cuthrell. And they came to him and they said, "We do not want this man giving the eulogy. You should choose one of us." And the head chaplain went, "No, I'm sorry. He is the least amongst us. And he's going to be given this opportunity." So he was being given the opportunity to be the very first non-Christian chaplain to give a eulogy and dedicate a military cemetery. This is a huge thing. And it is something that has continued on in history, but it was not true. And so on that particular day, he came to the cemetery to deliver the eulogy, and he was met by Christian chaplains that basically prevented him from getting to the podium to give his eulogy. And that resulted in an emergency meeting where they all got together and decided to have three services instead of one.
0: Let me just stop you there. I apologize, but I got to make sure I get this correct. You have a chaplain who is designated to speak at the dedication of the 5th Marine Division, and he shows up, and other chaplains are blocking him from speaking.
1: That's correct.
0: Jeez.
1: They're blocking him from speaking. And so they end up deciding, you know, this becomes an emergency as to what they're going to do. So they then hold a meeting. They then decide to have separate services. So now we're going to have a Protestant, a Catholic, and a Jewish service. Now, this was with the 5th Marine Division. The 3rd and the 4th both had interdenominational services. That was what was planned for the 5th Marine Division. But that was what the mutiny was against. They did not want to have an international or interdenominational service. They did not want the Jew to get up and speak incredible words that we're going to be listening to pretty soon. Just incredible big D democracy words.
0: How did the rabbi respond to all this?
1: Well, of course, he didn't particularly like it, but what they decided to do after that, they all got together. And he did join in with all the rest to give a short speech, which was then used fraudulently to say that he had given the eulogy and dedicated the cemetery, which he had not. And from there, after the general gave his talk to the to all of the soldiers, all the survivors, they separated. And that was rather interesting too, because this was, why would you have two Christian services? This is the first time I know of a Catholic, Protestant, and Jewish service that was actually held. Three different services. And sadly, he gave his eulogy to just 25 Jews in one corner of the cemetery that day instead of all of the survivors of the battle, which he should have been addressing.
0: So there's so much wrong here on so many levels. Obviously, number one, the rabbi not being permitted to speak to all the troops as his job would entitle him to. The second offense is the fact that, according to your research, and we'll get into that after we hear the eulogy, is they basically whitewashed it, pretended like the discrimination didn't happen, that he gave his speech and all is well.
1: That's correct. And when he got home, he finds that his speech has been entered into the congressional record, and all the newspapers and everything that's being printed is saying that he did, in fact, address the entire 5th Marine Division, and that he did give the eulogy and dedicate the cemetery, and that was all a hoax.
0: How do you explain the whitewash, Ken?
1: Well, I don't. I cannot explain it. Being a Christian myself, I do not explain it. But I can understand the times and the situation. That doesn't make it right. And when I talk to people today, every single soul that I mentioned this to today is surprised that that actually happened. And, of course, that's the reason they wanted to cover it all up, because this is going to make a big stink in America. If what had happened had actually gone public, maybe things wouldn't have worked out like they did.
0: And we should point out, I got about a minute before the news break, and then we're going to get the traffic update on the Quest to Great. We'll play the eulogy for you. But what was the reaction when people, what have you been hearing from the book when people hear about this?
1: Well, everybody that reads it basically is outraged. And what I attempt to do with them is to bring it into today and what's going on. We're seeing some similarities even in our military and what's happening with our chaplain corps right now under Hegseth. Yeah. So I'm concerned about our chaplains, but just the United States at the moment. And these are just such wonderful words to hear once again.
0: Which we're going to hear when we come back for the news. Meanwhile, you can go to Ken's website, iwojimaeulogy.com, I-W-O-J-I-M-A, Iwo Jima. We should all remember that. iwojimaeulogy.com, the name of the book is

The Purest Democracy, Iwo Jima Eulogy by Chaplain Rabbi Roland Gettleson. I'm going to play the eulogy. It only goes about 4 minutes. And I want Ken to explain how we first came across this amazing and disturbing story. All that straight ahead on the Dave Congleton Show.

0: Stephanie Officer. A link between Iran and the five suspects taken into custody in England over the weekend following a suspicious incident near the Royal Air Force Base in Fairford, which is used by American military, has not been established, so they've been released on bail. ABC's Ian Pannell.
1: Iran denying any involvement, but British police now investigating a possible link to proxy groups working on behalf of a foreign state. And last week, Iran threatening European bases, warning any UK base like this one here, used by the US to attack Iran, would be considered a legitimate target.
0: Pope Leo was asked today about artificial intelligence and if he's worried AI could pose a threat to humanity.
2: I do think that the concerns raised by many of the experts, specialists in AI, should be taken seriously. I don't think that that is fake news, as some have said, to try and cause, whether financial or some other kind of benefit.
0: This is ABC News.
3: We live in a time of turbulence. Fed rate hikes to fight inflation, oil instability, and DC is gridlocked heading into the midterms. If your retirement is mostly stocks and bonds, you may be taking more risk than you think. And when you're near retirement, a sharp drawdown at the wrong time can do real damage. That's where diversification comes in. A major financial publication calls it the number one secret account that American smart money uses to hedge against instability. It's precious metals. Gold and silver had a spectacular bull run over the past

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0: U-S. You can go to his website, iwojimaeulogy.com. The book is The Purest Democracy. And this is about what we've been discussing, the not lost, but the eulogy delivered, by Rabbi Roland Gittleson. So I've got a copy of the eulogy that I'm going to play here. It's only about 4 minutes. Obviously, Ken, this is not the rabbi speaking. For all I know, this could be AI. There are multiple versions of the eulogy, right?
1: That's correct.
0: All right. How do you explain that?
1: His original eulogy was lost. It was borrowed by a Christian chaplain and never returned. And so from there, a couple of weeks later, a copy was entered into the congressional record. So people came up with some. And also on the exact same day that his eulogy was borrowed, it was borrowed by a Christian chaplain from the 3rd Marine Division, and he made about 2,000 mimeographed copies of the eulogy, of the original eulogy. I've never found one. I haven't been able to find any. And then, like I said, later on that day, the original eulogy manuscript was never returned back to Rabbi Gittleson.
0: All right.
1: So he actually left the island without a copy.
0: All right, let's listen to the eulogy. As I've been explaining, this is about 4 minutes long. This is a version of what was intended to be said on March 21st, 1945, to all of the troops instead of just some of them.
2: This is perhaps the grimmest and surely the holiest task we have faced since D-Day. Here before us lie the bodies of comrades and friends, men who until yesterday or last week laughed with us, joked with us, trained with us, men who were on the same ships with us and went over the sides with us as we prepared to hit the beaches of this island, men who fought with us and feared with us. Somewhere in this plot of ground, there may lie the individual who could have discovered the cure for cancer. Under one of these Christian crosses, or beneath a Jewish Star of David, there may rest now an individual who is destined to be a great prophet, to find the way, perhaps, for all to live in plenty, with poverty and hardship for none. Now they lie here silently in this sacred soil, and we gather to consecrate this earth in their memory. It is not easy to do so. Some of us have buried our closest friends here. We saw these men killed before our very eyes. Any one of us might have died in their places. Indeed, some of us are alive and breathing at this very moment only because men who lie here beneath us had the courage and strength to give their lives for ours. To speak in memory of such men as these is not an easy term. Of them, too, can it be said with utter truth, the world will little note nor long remember what we say here. It can never forget what they did here. No, our poor power of speech can add nothing to what these men and the other dead men of our division who are not here have already done. All that we can even hope to do is follow their example, to show the same selfless courage in peace that they did in war, to swear that by the grace of God and the stubborn strength and power of human will, their sons and ours shall never suffer these pains again. These men have done their job well. They have paid the ghastly price for freedom. If that freedom be once again lost, as it was after the last war, the unforgivable blame will be ours, not theirs. So it be the living who are here to be dedicated and consecrated. We dedicate ourselves first to live together in peace the way they fought and are buried in war. Here lie men who loved America because their ancestors, generations ago, helped in her founding, and other men who loved her with equal passion because they themselves or their own fathers escaped from oppression to her beloved shores. Here lie officers and men, Negroes and whites, rich and poor, together. Here are Protestants, Catholics, and Jews, together. Here no man prefers another because of his faith or despises him because of his color. Here there are no quotas of how many from each group are admitted or allowed. Among these men, there is no discrimination, no prejudice, no hatred. Theirs is the highest and purest democracy. Anyone among us, the living, who fails to understand that will thereby betray those who lie here. Whoever of us lifts his hand in hate against another or thinks himself superior to those who happen to be in the minority makes of this ceremony and of the bloody sacrifice it commemorates an empty, hollow mockery. To this, then, as our solemn sacred duty, do we the living now dedicate ourselves. To the right, Protestants, Catholics, and Jews, of all races alike, to enjoy the democracy for which all of them here have paid the price. This do we memorialize, those who, having ceased living with us, now live within us. Thus do we consecrate ourselves, the living, to carry on the struggle they began. Too much blood has gone into this soil for us to let it lie barren. Too much pain and heartache have fertilized the earth on which we stand. We here solemnly swear that this shall not be in vain. Out of this, and from the suffering and sorrow of those who mourn this, will come, we promise, the birth of a new freedom for all humanity everywhere. And let us say, Amen.
0: And that's the eulogy. March 21st, 1945. Written by Rabbi Roland B. Gittleson. As we're back with Ken. Ken, when you hear that, and you've heard that so many times, how do you react?
1: I have goosebumps.
0: Yeah. I'm tearing up.
1: And if I have to read it myself, I cry.
0: Yeah.
1: So, thank you for playing that.
0: Yeah. Well, we got to. Have to.
1: It's the most important part. The story is certainly an incredible part of it, too.
0: So simple.
1: But these words are just too much.
0: So simple and eloquent, and yet they didn't want it because it was coming from a Jewish chaplain.
1: Yes, when this first came out, it was being recognized as something special. This was actually considered the second finest military eulogy behind Lincoln's Gettysburg Address. And the words grasp you. I've been doing this for 4 years, and I still have goosebumps right this very moment from having heard that.
0: Yeah. So let's make sure we have time to tell the story. How did you first come across the eulogy?
1: Well, I came across it. It was ended up being April 22nd, 2022, during COVID. And went up to the garage to do a project. We have a box of Rigopoulos history. And I went in, remembering that our pictorial of the family book was kind of messed up, and I went back into this box to see what was there and go through, but that was kind of my intent when I came across three sheets of paper that I'd seen before. This was about the time my father passed, and back in 93, when I originally saw these papers, and they were folded in quarters, as I recall, and I straightened them up and put them in a plastic, but I never

0: read them. I never looked at anything that was on it. And it wasn't until 1922 during COVID that I'm going through this box and I find this document. And I'm kind of thinning things out a little bit, and I'm looking at these three sheets of paper. And up on the very right-hand corner has Iwo Jima and talks a little bit about Gettleson. So I look it up, and essentially took me to a military museum that played the same thing that you just played. Providing a little bit of history. And I got looking into it back then, and one of my problems was that every place that I looked and found a eulogy, which was pretty tough to find anyway, but it was slightly different. And so that prompted, kind of what's going on here. And I thought that ultimately when I found a eulogy in 1945 Congressional Records, I found a couple of other eulogies that had come out over time. And when I compared them to my father's was incorrect. And so I thought my dad's was an outlier. And meanwhile, I'm collecting these different important copies of the eulogy, and ultimately I do a comparison, and I come to realize that my father's is spot on. It ends up that a Marine who was on Iwo Jima had gotten a copy of the Iwo Jima eulogy and printed it in a book called From the Battlefield, Dispatches of a World War II Marine, Dan Levin. But Dan Levin was actually a Marine, a Jewish Marine, on Iwo Jima who attended the service, joined the 25, and then later that day actually received a copy of the mimeographed eulogy. And back in 1995, he put excerpts of his eulogy into a book that substantiates my father's document. But the one that was the greatest substantiation of my dad's document was actually written in 1946, so within a year of Iwo Jima. And it was called Uncommon Valor, Marine Division in Actions by Keys Beach, 5th Division, 1945. And they have, within that, they had gone into the Marine Corps Journal, and there were two eulogies in that journal, apparently, and they printed one in 1946. And it ends up being almost a mirror image of my father's handwritten document.
1: Wow. All right, let me stop you there. We're going to take a short break, and then we'll come back for a final segment with my guest. I'm Dave Congleton. Busy afternoon. Stay with us on KVEC.
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0: Well, he became a well-known person. From the words that he wrote in the history of Divine Mass, which most people did not understand at the time, and we're just starting to understand today. About 2 years after the military, well, one of the things before I did there was that he was actually drummed out of the military. He was investigated as a communist and drummed out, even though they didn't find anything.
1: Why did they do that?
0: Well, I honestly couldn't tell you. They didn't like him. They were after him. They had threatened him. They'd basically taken his documents.

0: and loved ones of the fallen that he's writing to. He's getting letters back from them thanking him, saying, thank you so very much for giving the eulogy over my husband, my father, whatever. And he hadn't. And so he goes through this entire mental process of, what do I do? If I tell them that I did not give the eulogy, as all the news has given, that's going to be pretty disruptive. And so he decides to go along with it. And so he spent many years essentially going along to get along, and it really cost him. But the words that he wrote were so immense that a couple of years later, he was in on asked to join Truman's Civil Rights Commission, and the things that they came up with, incredible. A permanent national commission on civil rights, restrictions on police brutality and related crimes, anti-lynching legislation, granting of citizenship without regard to race, color, or national origin, removal of discrimination and segregation from the armed services. This was all big, big stuff. And all these laws that then came out and the way that we were looking at America at that particular time. But here in the background, the U.S. government was trying to get funding for their for the war to finish it off. And so the very last, or not the last, it was the seventh bond drive that they had. The two things that they used for that bond drive were incorrect. The two hypes that they used was his eulogy, number one, and number two, the flag up atop of Mount Suribachi. Well, we find out today that only one of the people that came back to the United States to sell war bonds actually raised the flag. Sadly, he was an alcoholic, and they didn't do him very well, and was found dead with his nose in the mud one day. And excuse me, I just lost myself.
1: That's right. But I'm being reminded on the Frederick Law text line, listeners saying that this is should not be surprising, because in 1938, when asked if the U.S. should allow a large number

0: of Jewish refugees into the country, 72% of Americans said no.
1: Well, and of course, this was, you know, before the state of Israel. And so, yeah, they had a long way to go. And at that particular time, you know, Jews made up over 4% of the American population back at, during World War II. And you know, because of assimilation, they're basically down to 2% today.
0: So what's the through?
1: Gettleson went forward and go ahead. Sorry.
0: No, go ahead. Gettleson went forward and.
1: Okay, so they went ahead and had this bond drive. In today's money, it was about $450 billion that they raised. But I just commented that they raised it on two fraudulent topics. All the people that put the flag up at Mount Suribachi and the eulogy being given. Those were the two primary topics. So we can take a look at that today and kind of say, gee golly, with World War III going on around us, how do we get manipulated in war? Rather interesting. It hasn't changed since World War II.
0: So if you want to hear the eulogy, just you can go on YouTube. And you can, Gittleson, the last name is Gittelson, or just type in The Purest Democracy, which is the name of Ken's book. Again, he spells his last name Regopoulos. It's a good Irish name. You can go to any bookstore and order this. You can get it online, however you get books. Boy, Ken, this is a piece of exhaustive research, obviously very emotional for you. We appreciate you sharing it with us, and we wish you well with the book. I got about 30 seconds for a final thought.
1: Oh, Dave, I just thank you so much. The people listening to the eulogy is what I feel it to be so important right now. To read those words today, I think has meaning to a great many of us. And so to have those presented through you today, I simply want to thank you.
0: We appreciate you for taking the time to put the book together and telling us this amazing yet disturbing story. Thank you, Ken, very much.

0: 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It's 7 o'clock on the Central Coast.
1: From ABC News, I'm Stephanie Officer. The district attorney in Tompkins County, New York, is looking closely at an alleged gang rape lawsuit brought against Cornell University and seven members of a campus fraternity. An attorney for one of those frat members accused in that suit is speaking for his client. ABC's Aaron Katursky.
2: The now former student, identified as Jane Doe, alleges seven Chi Phi fraternity brothers forcibly drugged her with ketamine and took turns sexually assaulting her. The lawyer for one of them is blasting the woman's lawsuit.
3: This young man will be exonerated, and we will repair him so that he can live the life and as a good person that he can be going forward without the consequences of these selfish, selfish lawsuit against him.
2: Cornell's Chi Phi chapter is still barred from this campus.
1: Right place, right time. A plane of skydivers, some of which were trained EMTs, saw a small plane crash in a Wisconsin field Sunday and literally jumped to their rescue. ABC's Matt Rivers.
4: John Bechtel was one of the three skydivers who jumped into action.
5: There was one passenger who was laying on the ground, clearly had a head wound.
4: First responders arriving just minutes later, three people rushed to area hospitals, a fourth treated at the scene. For Bechtel, a former EMT and a veteran skydiver, he didn't think twice about making the jump.
5: When you see somebody in need, if you're able to help, that's just what we did.
4: The cause of that crash remains unclear, but just remarkable that those EMT-trained skydivers were nearby.
1: Hayden Panettiere's ex-fiancé Vladimir Klitschko is asking a Los Angeles court to make him the temporary guardian of their daughter's estate so he can be in a position to nominate an administrator to put in charge of it. Late last week, the former boxer said in court papers he's concerned if an administrator is not selected within weeks, there could be a high probability Panettiere's remaining property may be lost or damaged in the interim. The move is to ensure Panettiere's estate goes to their child, 11-year-old Kaya, once she's an adult. You're listening to ABC News.
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2: Travel experts say those going away for Thanksgiving should book their trip before Halloween.
3: Online booking site Hopper says the domestic round-trip fare for Thanksgiving is around $402, up 31% from last year. Book a hotel, and you can expect to pay $170 per night. Surging jet fuel prices are a major driver, but so is dwindling competition. This will be the first holiday travel season without Spirit Airlines, which ceased operations in May. It served only 73 markets, but exerted some pressure on the major airlines to reduce their fares. Jim Ryan, ABC News.
2: FBI co-deputy director Andrew Bailey is resigning from the bureau to spend time with his family in Missouri. LeBron James donned his 23 jersey for Philadelphia 76ers Media Day, telling reporters he's excited to play with friend Tyrese Maxey.
4: In order for us to be great, we have to do things that are just not comfortable. We have to be comfortable with being uncomfortable. That is the best way to expedite being great. You have to fall in love with doing things that's uncomfortable.
2: James tells ESPN he'll split his time living between New York and Philly. For those who need a timeline check,
5: music is a world within itself.
2: Stevie Wonder is celebrating the 50th anniversary of Songs in the Key of Life. Wonder is releasing a four-song EP featuring previously unreleased recordings from the album Sessions, It's Easier, My Life Story of Love, I Can See the Sun in Late December, and I'm Into Living. I'm Stephanie Officer, ABC News.
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14: This is Lee Habib, and this is Our American Stories, the show where America is the star and the American people. Coming from the city where the West begins, Fort Worth, Texas. Up next, the story of a brand, an enduring icon of the American West. We're, of course, talking about Stetson. Here to tell the story of the most iconic headwear brand in America is my daughter, Reagan. Let's get into the story.
15: In 1830, in the small town of Orange, New Jersey, a child was born who would go on to create an iconic symbol of the American West. John B. Stetson was one of 12 children born to Stephen and Susan Batterson Stetson. His father was a hat maker by trade, and though young John had no intention of following in his footsteps, life had other plans. In his early 20s, tragedy struck. John contracted tuberculosis, then known as consumption, a disease that left many with little hope for survival. His doctors advised he seek the open air of the West, so John set out in search of health and fortune, hoping to strike it rich in the gold rush. But it wasn't gold that he would find. As he traveled across the unforgiving plains, John found himself exposed to the elements, cold wind, snow, and rain. There was a clear need for a garment that would protect against the elements. That's when inspiration struck. John tapped into the knowledge of his youth and began using rabbit fur to create waterproof fabric, first making blankets, then hats with wide brims and tall crowns. The hats were designed to keep their wearers warm, dry, and shielded from the elements. The demand for these durable, practical hats was immediate. It is said that Stetson's business empire began when a mule driver offered John $5 for his hat, marking the first of many sales to come. In 1865, Stetson returned east to Philadelphia with a new vision: start a hat company of his own. With only a few tools and $60 he borrowed from his sister, Stetson set up shop in a one-room operation on the northeast corner of 7th and Callowhill Streets. From those humble beginnings, Stetson's talent for innovation and quality quickly caught the eye of the growing American market. He wasn't just making his hats, he was building a brand. See, Stetson had a mind for marketing and knew that by harnessing the power of the railroad and the telegram, he could expand his reach from local to national markets. He sent his hats to dealers in the Southwest, hoping they would place orders, and they did. Every dealer he sent a sample to placed an order of 12 hats at $5 to $30 a pop. Stetson's ingenuity didn't stop with his product. In 1869, he had a novel idea that would revolutionize his business model, using traveling salesmen to expand his reach. This allowed him to push beyond local markets and connect directly with customers across the country, fueling demand for his high-quality hats. These salesmen brought Stetson hats to the farthest corners of America, driving the need for more production space. Stetson made another bold decision: to move his factory to a quieter, more expansive area in the northeast part of Philadelphia. This gave him the space he needed to expand. Eventually, that land would hold 5- and 6-story buildings, housing some of the most sophisticated manufacturing equipment of the era, and even a hospital for his workers and their families. Stetson's business philosophy was guided by a simple principle: do good work at fair prices. But it wasn't just about selling a quality product, it was about creating a workplace and community that reflected his deep sense of fairness and care. His factory was unlike most of its time. Built from brick, it had automatic sprinkler systems, fire extinguishers on every floor, and other safety devices to protect the workers, a rarity in an era when industrial accidents were commonplace. By 1889, Stetson had become a household name. His hats were now seen on the heads of legends like Buffalo Bill, Annie Oakley, and Will Rogers. The Boss of the Plains, Stetson's signature hat, inspired by the sombreros worn by the Mexican vaqueros he observed during his time out west, became the hallmark of rugged Western masculinity. Made from strong waterproof beaver felt, it could withstand the brutal weather of the plains and even be used to carry water to a cowboy's horse. That same year, Stetson's vision was recognized on the world stage when he won Best Hat at Paris Exposition. The Stetson was no longer just for cowboys. It was a symbol of success, craftsmanship, and adventure. By the turn of the century, Stetson had turned his small factory into the largest hat manufacturer in the world, producing over 2 million hats each year for everyone from the hardworking ranchers to U.S. presidents. In 1906, at the age of 75, Stetson died of old age at his home in DeLand, Florida. But the death of the man behind the brand would not stop his legacy from living on and reaching new heights. During World War I, the Stetson Hat Company paused hat production to support the war effort, making parachutes and safety belts. And their patriotic slogan, "Keep it under your Stetson," became a call for vigilance in anti-espionage campaigns during wartime. After the war, production began again, and Hollywood began to further cement the Stetson hat as a symbol of the American West. Actors like Gene Autry, Roy Rogers, and James Dean made the Stetson part of their iconic look, bringing the cowboy hat into popular culture. The 1960s marked a cultural shift as younger generations rejected the conventions of the past. The hat craze began to wane, and Stetson's fortunes dipped as new fashion trends took hold. Yet even as the world changed, the Stetson brand remained a symbol of the American West. Just as quickly as it had faded, the cowboy hat made a triumphant return, with films like Urban Cowboy, Indiana Jones, and Clint Eastwood's Unforgiven, The Stetson was back in fashion. Today, Stetson hats continue to be made with the same attention to detail, craftsmanship, and ruggedness that John B. Stetson envisioned more than a century ago. From the plains of the West to the streets of New York, a Stetson is more than just a hat. It's a statement. It's a symbol of the American West, of hard work, adventure, and resilience. And just like the men and women who wear it, the Stetson hat will continue to stand the test of time.
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14: This is Our American Stories, and we tell stories about everything here on this show. And our next story comes to us from a man who's simply known as the History Guy. His videos are watched by hundreds of thousands of people of all ages on YouTube. The History Guy is also heard here at Our American Stories. Here's the History Guy with the story of toilet paper.
26: For much of history in many societies, wiping was done with things that were commonly available and disposable. Grass, leaves, moss, straw, even snow. And while in some ways it seems a puerile discussion, actually it tells us something about culture. The Romans used a tool called a xylospongium, which was essentially a bit of a sponge on a stick. Wealthy Romans might have their

own personal xylospongium, but for the most part they were communally used, based on latrines which might accommodate 10 to 20 patrons at a time. The sponge would be rinsed in a mixture of water, salt, and vinegar. Sponges would have been breeding grounds for bacteria, and some historians suggest they served to spread infectious disease. And the items used for this purpose certainly depended upon wealth and social class, with one startling example being the position of groom of the stool, which served the English monarchs from at least the 15th century all the way up to the 20th century. The purpose of the position was to have a servant who was responsible for helping the king while he was doing his business, and the first known person to have the position then called Yeoman of the Stool was one William Grimsby in 1455. It's not really clear if the person was directly responsible for wiping the king's backside, but one of their responsibilities was to make sure that there was blanket, cotton, or linen to wipe the nether end. While the position would seem to be one of the less savory, in fact it became a highly prized position. The groom of the stool, referring to the king's close stool, which was black velvet and fringed with silk, with two pewter basins and four broad yards of tawny cloth, was one of a few attendants who shared true private time and able to speak intimately with the king. Although not a member of the Privy Council, the groom was often more privy to the king's private thoughts than the king's closest advisors. In fact, the groom of the stool would often have so much access to the king's private thoughts that other courtiers were afraid of them for the secrets they held. Over time, the position expanded to include control of the affairs of the king's inner rooms, including making sure the king was well dressed. The position included perks like being given the king's old clothes and furnishings. People would petition the groom to advocate on their behalf so that he could use his private time with the king to help someone gain a prized position. The position gained such broad responsibilities and prestige that it was often held by persons of high nobility. The position continued through the Hanoverian kings, but was in abeyance under Victoria and finally eliminated by her son, Edward VII, in 1901. Not surprisingly, the first culture to use paper for their bathroom needs was the Chinese, where paper was invented, perhaps as early as the 8th century BC. In general, most people would have used leftover scraps of paper, but paper specifically for use in the toilet was being mass-produced in China as early as the 14th century, although that might have been largely reserved to the wealthy and much of it used by the emperor's court. Paper didn't make it to Europe until the 11th century. The process was done by hand, pressing fibers on a screen mold. But Johann Gutenberg's invention of the movable type printing press around 1440 caused a printing revolution in Europe and greatly increased demand for paper, and papermaking became an industry. While people were likely using paper scraps in the bathroom in Europe as soon as paper reached the continent, in practice paper was expensive and would hardly have been used for such purpose. There were, however, exceptions. 16th century English churchman John Bale mourned that books dispersed from the dissolution of the monasteries by Henry VIII were being purchased by nobles to rub their booties. Still, paper was rare enough in the 18th century that it was not the most common tool for the job. In colonial America, despite the availability of printed materials, corn cobs were most commonly used for bathroom duty. It wasn't until the end of the 18th century, the first patent was in France in 1799, that paper-making machines using continuous rollers were invented. The new process was far cheaper and faster, and printing and paper products proliferated. By the early part of the 19th century, people in Europe and America were most commonly using scrap paper in their bathrooms. Using a bit of newspaper or catalog makes sense. The paper was essentially free and offered reading material for that private time as well. The hole that is traditionally drilled in the corner of the old farmer's almanac was reportedly to allow the book to be hung by a hook in the outhouse. Joseph Gaietti is generally credited with producing the first commercially marketed toilet paper in 1857. Gaietti's paper was called therapeutic paper and was sold in single sheets at the cost of 1,000 sheets for a dollar. His paper was claimed to have medical benefits, especially as treatment for hemorrhoids. Ads at the time suggested that ink papers were toxic when used on sensitive parts. Oddly, Gaietti's papers were each watermarked, J.C. Gaietti, New York. Gaietti's product was one of the few sold at the time and continued to be sold into the 20th century, but the product had limited success. It was a prudish age, and Americans were embarrassed to buy a product meant for their behinds. And many could not afford to or see the value in paying for paper when so much of it, for example the Sears and Roebuck catalog, was free. Developments such as patenting processes to sell paper on a roll with perforated sheets still struggled commercially because in Victorian times the use of the paper was, well, unmentionable. But another new technology was about to change that. In 1829, the Tremont House Hotel in Boston

0: Wisconsin became the first hotel in America to use indoor plumbing. As cities developed municipal water systems, slowly technology for the water closet improved. Early in the 19th century, American manufacturers were behind those of Britain, and most equipment for water closets was imported. But by the end of the century, American manufacturers were producing better products, and more upscale homes featured indoor water closets. New Yorkers Clarence and Edward Scott founded Scott Paper in 1879 in Philadelphia. They didn't make paper, nor did they sell directly to consumers. Instead, they bought paper in bulk and marketed rolls of perforated toilet paper through third parties, such as hotels and drugstores. That avoided the sensitivity of the subject, and the paper became seen as a special amenity of fancy hotels that featured indoor water closets, or as a healthy and hygienic product sold at drugstores. Their marketing system worked, and they eventually packaged their paper for more than 2,000 brands. But as more and more homes were being equipped with indoor bathrooms, newspapers and catalogs seemed less appropriate and would clog the pipes. At the same time, people wanted to buy brands that they'd seen at upscale hotels. In 1902, the Scott Company purchased the trademark to their most popular third-party seller, Waldorf Bathroom Tissue, and began marketing it to consumers directly under the Scott brand. For the first time, the company started manufacturing its own paper. Again, the product was successful, although still marketed as a health product whose packaging did not mention the product's unmentionable function. The company quickly became the world's largest manufacturer of the product. As indoor plumbing became more common in the United States and Europe, the product slowly became indispensable. But there were developments in both marketing and manufacturing. In 1928, the brand Charmin, a play on the word charming, began packaging the product using feminine-looking designs, appealing to homemakers and creating an image of softness and femininity. The shift once again helped to remove stigma from marketing it. As late as 1935, the Quilted Northern brand advertised that their paper was splinter-free, which may have been more of a marketing strategy than a different paper process, but emphasized that the product was about comfort as well as hygiene. Later, things like Multiply Tissue and scented brands broadened and differentiated the market further. Still, it took a long time for the unmentionable to become mentionable. It wasn't until the 1970s that television networks in the U.S. allowed advertising under the name toilet paper, rather than the less descriptive name bathroom tissue. Today, toilet paper is big business. More than 7 billion rolls are sold in the United States annually, although for some 70% of the world, toilet paper is still not the primary way that they deal with their bathroom business. It's become such a part of culture in America that a character in a Charmin ad campaign called Mr. Whipple, a store manager who extorted customers to please don't squeeze the Charmin, ran for nearly 60 years. A 1978 TV Guide survey found that Mr. Whipple was the third most recognized man in America behind former President Richard Nixon and evangelist Billy Graham. And if that's true, it means that in 1978, Mr. Whipple was more widely recognized in America than then President Jimmy Carter. I can't explain why people are panic buying toilet paper today. I'll leave current events up to other people, but it does seem ironic that we're rushing out to buy toilet paper when just 100 years ago, Americans couldn't even figure out why they needed the product when there was so much free paper available. But one of the most common solutions is no longer available to us. According to the Sears Archive, due to changes in retailing trends, Sears stopped producing its general catalog in 1993.
1: 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And you can find all of his work on YouTube. Just put in The History Guy and you'll find his YouTube channel. 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
11: This is Our American Stories, and our next story is about a man named Bruce Wang. He's Chinese-born, a college student in Texas, and he learned a Southern accent by watching, of all things, Duck Dynasty, and got a job as a cowboy on a ranch. As you're about to hear, Bruce may be Chinese-born, but he's all American. Here's Bruce Wang to tell his story.
12: Have friends and partners, it's been my great honor to be invited Mr. Greg Engler to be on the show and talk about my experience here in America. My name is Sheba Wang, but also go with Bruce. When school is on, I am a graduate student at Texas Tech University. But when there's no school, I am a feedlot cowboy. As some of y'all may not expect, that I am actually from China, and it's kind of rare to see an Asian cowboy across the country. Well, if you come to West Texas, if you see one, that might be me. I am from Kunming, Yunnan, Southwest China, and the city where I came from has the nickname of the City of Eternal Spring, meaning that the weather in my hometown is always like spring all year round. So in a sense, I was a southerner in China, then I came to the States and became a southerner again. But this transformation was not as smooth as some people might assume, because no matter where you live, life is not always easy. About 8 years ago, I said goodbye to my parents, got on an airplane, and then came here to the States, set my foot on soil of America. The very first state that I went to for college was the state of Oklahoma. And we got on this minivan from the airport, and the driver just took us to the campus. And I know on the map it said Oklahoma City. So I've been sitting in that minivan for a long time, and all I saw was just flatness and houses that were separated from each other as if they did not have business with each other, which is kind of shocking to me. But what really made me uncomfortable, at least in the state of Oklahoma, was when it came down to food. For 1.5 years, I put chocolate pudding on my pizza and my burgers. The reason was I just couldn't get used to the taste of American food for that period of time. But whatever I did, I found a way to compromise so I could eat burgers and go to school at the same time. The state of Oklahoma was very welcoming to foreign students like me. Local people were really friendly, and I didn't feel the need to integrate much at that point because I had a lot of friends from other countries, other continents, and I was fine at that time. After the second year of me being in college, one day my mom called and said, "Well, son, you need to transfer to a bigger university with a better engineering program." Well, I thought to myself, well, I've been here for more than 2 years and I had some fun, and it won't hurt to go to other parts of the United States and just see the rest of this country. So I agreed. Initially, I was planning to transfer to the University of Wyoming. However, my mentor at the time called me. Back in the old days, he and his wife both worked at the university where I went to school for in Oklahoma. But then his wife came to Texas for her PhD program, so he followed her. Then he called me and tried to convince me to come down to Texas. I said no way, because in my mind, and upon all my understanding of all the stereotypes of Texas, this is one of the least places I would ever want to come. But eventually, I thought about it and reflected upon my experiences with so-called racism in America. Then eventually came to the conclusion that the most important determining factor of my happiness is me, not someone else. So once that thought kicked in, I decided to say, you know what? Why can't I just give Texas a try? When my mentor came to Oklahoma, we loaded up my stuff and we were on our way to Texas. Unfortunately, when I got to Texas, things had a downturn. There were more churches. It was a bigger campus, which made it more difficult to make friends. And after the first semester, since I transferred school to Texas, I decided to drop out, because coming to a bigger university with a better engineering program made me realize I had zero interest for being an engineer, and I just did not see any point for continuing my higher education. So my mentor asked me to go to his office at the International Cultural Center, and I sat there. He basically lectured me in a mildly loud Southern accent. For some strange reason, I decided to stay in college and just to finish. So at that point, I was no longer an engineering student. I switched my major to interdisciplinary studies, which contained three minors instead of a major. And during that summer, my appendix was about to burst, so I had to go to the hospital and have a surgery. And during my stay at the hospital, I had some rare opportunities to just completely be surrounded by quietness. I couldn't move much in my bed. I would watch TV from time to time, but there was this one day when it was about to rain outside. I saw clouds getting thicker and thicker, and then raindrops started to tap on my window. Everything else was just quiet. And that was the moment I thought about how wrongly I judged myself, how wrongly I judged a society that I didn't even know. And in what other way can I further learn about this society by integrating myself into it? The semester after that summer, I went to a rodeo, and that was life-changing. The things that changed me was not necessarily the events that were going on during the rodeo, but all the people and animals that were part of the show. There was country music playing at the background, and the host had a very thick yet authentic West Texan accent. I remember seeing this little boy, probably only 7 or 8 years old, with a cowboy hat on, and he was in charge of that gate, which controlled the movement of all the other cattle, which were at least 5 or 6 times his body size. Yet he was calm and professional. And for all the participants with their animals, I was amazed by the relationships that were formed between two-legged creatures and four-legged creatures. Roughly about a month after the rodeo, I got my first pair of cowboy boots and my cowboy hat. And when I put that hat on, I couldn't remember how much regret that just went through my body. I thought hard about how dumb I was for not embracing this culture earlier and wasted so much time on things that were not important. So from that point on, my integration to this region of the southern parts of the United States started.
11: And you're listening to Bruce Wang tell his story. And when we come back, we're going to hear more from Bruce. This remarkable American story. By the way, there aren't many American Chinese, but there are a whole lot of Chinese Americans. With that thought, we continue this story, Bruce Wang's story, an immigrant song as good as we've ever heard here on Our American Stories. 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
6: And we continue here on Our American Stories with the story of Bruce Wang. And this is an all-American immigration story, if ever we've had one. Now let's return to Bruce Wang and his story.
7: I believe one of the most important things that a person can ever do to integrate him or herself into a community is to talk like the community. So initially I thought it would be funny to be an Asian person with a Southern accent. I made some jokes by speaking with a Southern accent in front of my classmates and everybody laughed. I thought it was fun. So I started to look for more materials to enhance my ability to speak like a Southerner. But what I found during this process of learning, the more I learned, the more of an affection I developed for Southern accents. And even though before I was able to communicate with people in the English language, by learning the accent would open up new windows for me to look at America. One of the first learning materials that I used was a video on YouTube of Jeff Foxworthy.
8: But as kind of a spokesman for this portion of the population, I got to thinking, you know, it has reached the point where we do need a few redneck fashion tips. If you've mastered the art of putting on makeup with your non-smoking hand while driving with

feel is suffering from people, regardless of culture and regardless of a country. People's suffering made me resonate more with them because there are things that were very similar between the Appalachian Mountain region and my home province. Where I came from, we were surrounded by mountains, and in a sense, we are the urbanized hillbillies in China. And typically, we're about 10 or 20 years behind the most developed area in China. And based on what I learned about the Appalachian Mountain region, those people's suffering made me resonate more with them and also made Southern accents dear to me. And that was the point I decided to further master the accent. And somewhere down the line, this show came to my attention. Duck Dynasty. On the surface, it may seem like that the show was about a bunch of rednecks shooting ducks, but what really goes deeper, the show touches about Christianity, about family, and a unity of a community, which I believe are great values that are echoed among many other countries, including China. Again, I could resonate with people in the show, and which excavated more passion out of me to learn the accent. Throughout this journey of learning the accent, I laid my eyes on things that I would never look at if I kept a judgmental attitude towards the American society and would never found comfort in knowing, listening, and speaking another accent that is so native yet important to some of the forgotten regions of America. Even though I was fascinated by how all the rednecks lived in Duck Dynasty, I didn't realize for me as a foreigner, it would be hard to put my hands on a firearm and shoot ducks. So I started to think of other ways that I could do to further southernize myself by integrating myself not only linguistically, but economically. Then it's not too hard to notice there are a lot of cattle here in West Texas, and cowboys, at least according to Hollywood, is one of the most iconic images of America. And to some degree, the southern parts of America too. So I decided to try and get into the cattle industry. At first, what I did was just to drive up to some ranch or feed yard and have some conversations with people who are in the beef cattle industry. And all I did was just chatting with them. I took some pictures of cattle and made some of my videos on their properties. And at that time, that's all I thought what I could do. However, I was very amazed and really appreciate how welcoming people in the beef cattle industry were in West Texas to me. So, after building relationships for 1.5 years, one day I got a call from a feedlot owner, and he got a lot more cattle going into his property, and he needed some help. So I got my paperwork lined up and done at the International Cultural Center. And then I had my way to become a cowboy. The training was not easy. I made a lot of mistakes, get screamed at a lot. And yes, like many other cowboys out there, there were times that I thought about quitting. Now, thinking back, I'm glad I didn't do that. Still, it was a hard laugh. Every day started early in the morning, and you won't get done until the sun goes down, and sometimes we would be still working when the moon is up and high. However, I would not trade anything with the experience I gained on the journey of becoming a cowboy. I couldn't wait for the school to be over so I can go back to the feed yard and participate in beef cattle production, and the relationships I formed with cowboys and other people who are in the beef cattle industry who may not be cowboys but still crucial to provide safe and sustainable animal protein to America. There was a period of time during my transformation where I did struggle very much about identities. Am I Chinese? Am I American? Am I Southerner? Or what kind of Southerner I was for my case?
over time, the philosophy

0: of Buddhism really helped me to ease my urgent questioning on the matter. Because eventually I do realize, no matter what identity I claim myself to be, at the end of the day, I put down my cowboy hat, take off my cowboy boots, and falling asleep by myself. What is self? Who's really able to answer that? When every night, despite whoever I'm with, or whatever I've done, or whatever I've been going through, I fall asleep by myself. And maybe that is me. And I acknowledge that while I was learning the accent and trying to southernize myself further, there were times that I denied to learn about other people. But if I really think of it, everybody have 2 or 3 meals a day, go to work, come home, and go to sleep. No matter what color you are, or no matter what kind of identity you claim to be, it is the same way. Everybody is fundamentally the same. So on this journey of southernizing myself, it also made me more open-minded towards others, which is kind of like the opposite of what people really perceive of how southerners would think of people who are different from them. At least for me, via this journey, it was through the self-embodiment of Southern culture that I realized I'm not that special, and I'm happy to be in that way too. Through this journey, it made me pay attention to the suffering of American people, the earthiness of agriculture producers, and the humbleness of Southerners. It is these difficult times that made me realize how much I care of this land, which I only spent 1/3 of my life. And I sincerely wish my journey on this land will continue, no matter how dark the shadows in front of me might be, or how brightly the sun may rise for tomorrow. Thank you very much for listening, my friends and partners. Wish you a safe and wonderful day. Bye.
1: And you've been listening to Bruce Wang, and my goodness, what a voice, what a story, what a journey. We love the South too. So many people from here, from everywhere else in the country, having developed a real taste for rural and rural suburban life and the intersection of both. Bruce Wang's story, a classic American immigrant story, here on Our American Stories.
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10: From ABC News, I'm Stephanie Officer. Over the weekend, President Trump rejected a proposal from Iran that would reopen the Strait of Hormuz. Oil is still high today. The markets are in the red. There are also no plans for Iran and the U.S. to negotiate, although Trump continues claiming the Iranians want to strike a deal. The president also continues claiming the U.S. will ultimately win the war.
11: Iran will never have a nuclear weapon. That's a very big thing. Because if you want to see turmoil and a travesty, let them take out a city with a nuclear weapon. I'm not only talking about Israel and big parts of the Middle East, but let them hit us with a nuclear weapon. For all those stupid people that think it's okay, I deal with them, and they are crazy. There's no question about it. They are very crazy people. I tell them that all the time. I said, you're crazy, man.
10: The new Supreme Court term begins with arguments in a major climate case. Only 8 justices will decide it.
12: Some state and local governments say they should be able to sue energy companies over the effects caused by climate change and greenhouse gas emissions. Those companies claim that the suits are preempted by the federal Clean Air Act. The Supreme Court will decide the case this term, but Justice Samuel Alito will not take part. He's recused himself without giving a reason why. He's faced calls to step aside because he holds stock in energy companies, although he does not own shares of the two companies here, Exxon and Suncor. Brian Clark, ABC News.
10: The Senate tonight passed the Protect College Sports Act by a vote of 77-22. The legislation establishes a federal framework for college athletics and creates one set system instead of different state rules. It creates guidelines on how athletes can earn money from their name, image, and likeness, and caps the amount of money schools can directly share with their athletes. Athletes can transfer to another school once without losing a year of eligibility, and the bill also gives colleges the collective ability to negotiate broadcasting agreements. You're listening to ABC News.
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10: He was called the Calypso King of the World, and his family confirmed Slinger Francisco, known on stage as Mighty Sparrow, has died. Francisco recorded hundreds of songs, including this 1956 hit, Gene and Dinah, in a career that spanned 6 decades. He performed in several countries around the globe, including at the most famous venues, like New York City's Madison Square Garden. Francisco was 91 years old. Do you need help shopping for the holidays?
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16: What we're finding is that consumers trust the results they're getting from the AI platforms and are very confident and satisfied with those results.
15: Vivek Pandia, lead insights analyst for Adobe, says AI traffic to U.S. retail sites this holiday season is expected to rise to 130% year on year. Many AI companies offer tools aimed at helping people compare prices, find discounts, or get gift ideas. Mike Dubosky, ABC News.
10: California will ban the sale of single-use battery-powered vapes to fight plastic pollution under a law signed by Governor Gavin Newsom. After a series of health scares, Carlos Santana is returning to the stage.
17: Got a black magic woman.
10: The legendary guitarist is extending his Las Vegas residency into 2027 at the House of Bludes inside Mandalay Bay Resort and Casino. Tickets go on sale Friday. I'm Stephanie Officer, ABC News.
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1: This is Lee Habib, and this is Our American Stories, the show where America is the star and the American people. Up next, a story about Sidney Poitier, perhaps the most important actor of the 20th century, and certainly an actor who taught us all how to live and how to conduct ourselves. Sidney Poitier, man, actor, icon, was the first full biography of Poitier, written by Aram Gedzuzian, professor of history at the University of Memphis. Let's take a listen.
25: My name is Aram Gedzuzian. I'm a professor of history at the University of Memphis. And the first book I ever wrote was Sidney Poitier, Man, Actor, Icon, in 2004. And that book was originally my PhD dissertation when I was a student at Purdue University. Sidney was born on Cat Island, which is one of the out islands in the Bahamas. In other words, it was a primarily rural, agricultural island on the cusp of the Bahamas. And it was a fairly isolated place in his childhood when he was growing up in the 1930s. It was in the midst of the Great Depression. It was a place that still had kind of a barter economy rather than a cash economy. And there was sort of a lot of freedom for a young child like Sidney Poitier to roam. Sidney was the youngest of seven children. I think there were five brothers and two sisters. The oldest brother, Cyril, was about 15 years older than he was. And having a big family like the Poitiers was more the rule than the exception on Cat Island, because these were farming families for the most part. You know, the more children you had, the more people you could put to work. So they were instilled with these values of hard work and personal discipline from their earliest beginnings. You know, Cat Island was an idol. It was a place, you know, he was there when he was still a young boy. And he just remembers being able to roam freely, to play, to swim, to fish. For young children, Cat Island was a gigantic playground. After chores, Sidney often roamed the island unsupervised, wandering down narrow, flower-lined paths, building mud huts, collecting turtle eggs, swimming in the Atlantic, and climbing sapodilla trees to shake down the plump, gray-brown fruit and eat until his stomach ached. He caught fish, added peppers and limes, and stewed it in a can over a fire on the beach. His imagination drifted out to sea, to the world beyond Cat Island. I'd stand on the pier, as he recalled, and watch the ships until they disappeared, and then I'd just stare at that line and dream. I was a real dreamer. I'd conjure up the kind of worlds that were on the other side, and what I'd do in them. So many hours I stared at that line. He would later credit that as kind of giving him some of the tools of an actor, the physical expressiveness, the ability to sort of experiment physically, just sort of gave him a sense of his body, as he put it, that would benefit him in his professional career as an actor. But at the same time, there was crushing poverty. And so his family moved to the capital city of Nassau. And it was there that Poirier really started to have to endure more struggles. He was growing into his teenage years, but now he was in an urban environment. He would sometimes engage in petty crime, and he, you know, ran into trouble sometimes with the colonial authorities, because Bahamas was still a British colony at the time. And this was really sort of rubbed his father the wrong way. His father, Reginald Poirier, was very much a disciplinarian, a man who had survived basically on the basis of his hard work. He'd been a tomato farmer back in Cat Island and just was used to backbreaking labor. And his father really emphasized lessons of personal virtue, of hard work, of taking responsibility for yourself. And the famous lesson that he cast down to his son was that the measure of a man is how he provides for his family. And that was the lesson that kept coming back to Sidney as he grew into adulthood, as he reflected on his own life later on. That was the big legacy that his father had left him. So his mother, Evelyn, was the one who basically taught him more the lessons of how to be a good human, how to live amongst others, how to be a participating member in society. And he saw that firsthand in some of the jobs that she had to take on when they moved to Nassau, when Reginald had become sort of too old and too frail and too sickly to work successfully. And she took all the odd jobs she could to provide for the family. She even took a job that called pounding rock, basically turning rock into powder. And she was the one who especially insisted on sort of the personal codes of respect for others, of looking out for your family. She enforced that more on a daily level in his life. And these were, you know, values, the values of his parents were values that would stick with him forever. You know, toward the end of his life, he was celebrated at the Kennedy Center Honors. And when everyone in the massive theater was standing and applauding, and cheering him, he stood up and he looked up into the skies, and you could see him mouth, "My mother, my father." So it was, you know, almost by an accident of history that Sidney Poitier had American citizenship. He was born in Miami only because his parents had sailed to Miami to sell their tomato crop. And Sidney was not due to be born still for quite some time. But then while they were in Miami, his mother, Evelyn, gave birth to him prematurely. And it appeared that he wasn't going to survive, to the point where his father even went out and bought a tiny coffin to bury him in that was no bigger than a shoebox. But his mother fiercely insisted that Sidney would survive, that he would live. And she even went to the point of visiting a soothsayer, a fortune teller. And the fortune teller assured her that he would live, that he would grow on to do great things, that he would even walk with kings. And Evelyn just sort of absorbed that message. She took it as sort of an element of faith, and she went back to her husband and said, "You know, no, this child is going to live. We're going to nurse him to health." And that's what happened.
1: 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And what a story indeed. He grows up in this idyllic, real remote part of the Bahamas called Cat Island. And he was able to roam free, a part of a rural family background, and every other family was like it. Lots of kids because they were labor, but then all that time to roam free and imagine and dream and play. And then he goes to Nassau, the bigger city, and things start to turn south. He starts to get into trouble. But boy, do we learn a lot about his mother and his father, and we already start to understand more about this remarkable actor and his life's work. And my goodness, watch his movies now, hearing what we just heard, and you'll understand so much more about Sidney Poitier's life. When we come back, more of the life story of Sidney Poitier here on Our American Stories.

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0: And we continue here with Our American Stories and with Aram Gudzusian. And Aram is the author of Sidney Poitier, Man, Actor, Icon. Let's return to Aram for more of the story.
9: Again, by this accident that he was born in Miami, that would end up having a transformative effect on his life. Because when Poitier made the choices that he made, that sort of, you know, could get him in trouble in the way that happened to many black teenagers living in Nassau around that time. It sort of stirred a family drama in that sense. Because when he was 15 years old, he was shipped off back to Miami to live with a brother, Cyril, who was already living there. And Sidney already had American citizenship, so it sort of paved a path for him to come to the United States. And that began the next chapter in his life. In the Bahamas, there's a black majority. You know, the majority of the population is black, and so there weren't the same codes of segregation, there weren't the same codes of direct racial exploitation that Sidney was very shocked to find when he came to Miami, which was part of the Jim Crow South in this era. And he found himself just absolutely flummoxed by not only legal segregation, but also the informal codes that govern black life in the South. So one of the odd jobs that he picked up when he moved to Miami was working as a delivery boy. And the first time that he did a delivery in a white neighborhood, he knocked on the front door. And the person who answered the door screamed at him and told him to go to the back door. And he had no idea why you would do that. But that was the racial code of the time. A black person is not supposed to go to the front door of a white person's home. And he was so sort of flummoxed that he just left the delivery at the front door and bicycled away. So after some time in Miami, Sidney knew that he wanted to leave. He knew that the racial codes of the Deep South were not for him, and he needed to get out of there. But he didn't really know how to do it at first. You know, he tried to hop on a train, just assuming that it would take him to the north, you know, sort of living by sort of this mythical idea of you could hop on a train to the north, and he would often end up, you know, in the middle of nowhere. Ultimately, he ended up taking a job at a resort outside of Atlanta, Georgia, where he worked for a summer doing menial labor. And that gave him enough money and enough experience to figure out how to buy a train ticket to go further north, and he bought a ticket to New York. And so he shows up in New York. He's still, you know, just a kid, really, and is sort of searching for his way. He's in his late teens. He doesn't know anyone in the city. While there are many West Indian immigrants in Harlem at that time, the Bohemian community was quite small there, so he didn't have any natural contacts in that sense. And so he showed up, he was able to rent a room with some of his scratchings, but wasn't able to sort of sustain it. There were nights when he slept in pay toilets because that was all he could afford to do. There were nights when he slept on rooftops because he couldn't afford a place to stay. He didn't have any warm clothes because this is a kid who'd grown up in the Bahamas and then was in Miami. So when winter hit, it was particularly tough for him. And so he survived by doing odd jobs. The primary job that he often did was work as a dishwasher in a restaurant. And so it was, you know, the way that he found work was often by he'd pull out the New York Amsterdam News, the black newspaper in New York City, and look at the Help Wanted section. And then one day he came across this ad that said, Actors Wanted, American Negro Theater. And he said, you know, I've been a dishwasher, I've done all these other jobs, I'll try this. So Poitier came to the American Negro Theater, which was housed in the 135th Street Library in the heart of Harlem. And the person who answered the door was Frederick O'Neill when he knocked on it. And Frederick O'Neill was kind of this giant of black theater. He was one of the founders of the American Negro Theater, just this absolutely intimidating figure. And he put Poitier through an audition and realized that here was a guy who had basically no experience as an actor, still spoke with kind of a sing-song West Indian accent. And as Poitier remembers it anyway, O'Neill kicked him out and said, why don't you go get a job as a dishwasher or something? And of course, because Sidney had worked as a dishwasher, this sort of burned in his soul. How could this guy say this to me? And so he resolved that he was going to become an actor. And, you know, it was still sort of this quixotic idea for him at the time. But he also had that sort of code of personal discipline where he figured out how to do it. He went back, he did some more auditions. They needed more men because there were more women in the troupe than there were men, so they let him sort of stick around. He worked as like doing odd jobs for the theater so that they would continue to let him take the classes and become part of the organization. And he trained himself to speak in a more American way. He would imitate the voices on the radio. He would go back to his small room and he would hear the voice on the radio say, how do you do, gentlemen? And he would learn to say, how do you do, gentlemen? He also had in the other jobs that he worked, like he worked in a restaurant and he was a dishwasher, and he was trying to learn how to read, but he had just the basic rudiments of it by the time that he was arriving in Harlem in the 1940s. In one of the restaurants that he worked at, there was a waiter, an elderly Jewish man that he would later sort of credit as having this incredibly important influence on his life, who took a shine to him and agreed to try to help him learn to read. So after they were done with their shifts, they would sit down together and the man would help him learn. And for Poitier, this had an enormous effect. He would go on to become a voracious reader. He would absorb information. He was constantly reading. He was constantly entertained by ideas. And he was someone who was, you know, sort of only half literate, really, into his teenage years. So this is, here's just a story of one man's benevolence having a lasting effect on someone who would go on to have national and international influence. After this long apprenticeship with the American Negro Theater, where he basically learned how to be an actor, Poitier got his first break in the late 1940s. He was cast in Anna Lucasta, which was a play that the American Negro Theater had adapted from a Polish play called Anna Lukaska, and had turned it into kind of a minor hit, and it started to even play on Broadway, and then there were these touring companies that went around the country, and Poirier got to join these touring companies, and that was sort of his baptism in the world of the black theater. And so he was acting alongside people like Ossie Davis and Ruby Dee, you know, people who have become lifelong friends, and he got all sorts of experience.

0: experiences and you know, got to see the United States as they traveled around and was able to earn some money. But into the late 1940s, Poirier's career was very much piecemeal. He had, you know, a stage opportunity here, a bit part in a play here. The American Negro Theater was starting to fall apart by the end of the 1940s because a lot of its actors were using it as a launching pad to get Broadway roles, and the American Negro Theater had imagined itself as an independent black theater that that was there for the African American community. And so there was always this constant tension between uptown and downtown in that sense. And it was also the beginnings of the Red Scare, and a lot of the people in Poitiers' milieu were, you know, part of that sort of leftist world. You know, Harlem was in many ways the center of radical political activity in those early years of the Cold War. In fact, the Communist Party moved its headquarters to Harlem in the early 1950s. And they established various organizations, sort of cultural organizations, that were sponsored by the Communist Party. Some of the acting jobs that he got were through this organization called the Committee for the Negro in the Arts, which had kind of supplanted the American Negro Theater as the primary outlet for black theater talent. But it was an organization that was a communist front organization. It was funded by the Communist Party. So this was the political world that Poirier was negotiating just as his Hollywood career was starting to take off.
1: And we're listening to author Aram Gudzouzian tell the story of Sidney Poitier. Aram is a professor of history at the University of Memphis. And by the way, we asked him about whether Poitier knew whether he was working for a front group of the Communist Party. And it was a no. We just wanted to clear that up, not trying to imply that Poitier knew he was working for a front group of the Communist Party. And by the way, what a life, what a piece of storytelling. He experiences the heart of segregation in Miami in the 1940s, and it's a ruthless heart. And he couldn't believe it. It shocked him. And he escaped to New York to live, well, wherever he could, sleeping on rooftops, in toilets. And then one man saves his life, really, and that's Frederick O'Neill. He doesn't give him a gold star for his crummy audition. He tells him he's no good. And thanks to Sidney's father and his mother, he has both the discipline, the resilience, and the perseverance to become the actor he'd always dreamed of. But that rejection is important to Sidney. When we come back, more of the life story of Sidney Poitier here on Our American Stories.

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1: And we continue with Our American Stories and the story of Sidney Poitier. And we're talking with Aram Kudzusian, who wrote the book Sidney Poitier, Man, Actor, Icon. Let's return to Aram and more of the life story of Sidney Poitier.
12: Poitier got his first break in Hollywood in 1949 for a film that came out in 1950 called No Way Out. And No Way Out was at the very end of a cycle of movies in Hollywood that were known as message movies, movies that were designed to combat racial prejudice. Gentleman's Agreement is probably the most famous of these movies, starring Gregory Peck, that was about anti-Semitism. And No Way Out was a film in which Poitier played a doctor, a young doctor, who had treated a white patient who died, and his brother was vengeful and racist and was sort of out to get Poitier as the doctor. And toward the end of this film, Poitier's character admits to committing a murder just so that there'll be an investigation and an autopsy into this body, which will ultimately defuse this story. So he makes this incredible sacrifice as this character. And in a lot of ways, Poitier's doctor in No Way Out sets the template for Poitier's entire career, for basically his image. And it's in many ways presenting a new black image on screen. Right? There were blacks who had been sort of sexual threats, going back to movies like Birth of a Nation. And Poitier was not that at all. He played this very mannered, middle-class man who had a prim housewife. There were characters who were song and dance men, like Bill Robinson, for instance, and Poitier does not sing or dance, he's a dramatic actor. There were characters who were sort of comic buffoons, like Stephen Fetchett, and Poitier's character was not that. Again, he was this character who breathed dignity, and he was not someone who was, you know, who was threatening. You know, he wasn't violent. In fact, he was sacrificial, right? So this film, in the message movie cycle, established a template where, and established an image for Poitier as this sort of good black man who sacrifices on behalf of society and often helps out his white co-stars. In a lot of ways, he became kind of like a white liberal's fantasy of what a black person should be like, and a white liberal's construction of, if black people are like this, then how can we not integrate into society? How can we not become a more racially harmonious society? So he became a political symbol in that sense. You know, after No Way Out, Poitier does find film roles here and there, but he's still sort of struggling to squeak out an existence in Hollywood, even to the point where he opens a restaurant in Harlem called Ribs in the Rough, a ribs restaurant, simply as a way, as a backup plan in case acting doesn't work out. But then Poitier gets his big break with the 1955 film Blackboard Jungle, which is in the midst of this sort of youth-oriented films that are showing appealing rebels. If you think of Marlon Brando in The Wild One or James Dean in Rebel Without a Cause, Poitier's character in Blackboard Jungle is a man named Gregory Miller, he's a teenager in a school in New York, and it's a bunch of rebellious boys who are in this classroom. And Poitier's character is electric in this role, in the sense that he breathes cool. He exudes this cool style. And at first he's very resistant to the new white teacher played by Glenn Ford, but the teacher recognizes in Poitier's character this incredible ability to be a leader, to sway the whole classroom, and he basically courts him to his side.
23: Hey, Miller? Come on, I want to talk to you a minute, Miller. Man-to-man talk, huh, Miller? You know, I've been looking up the records, and you're a natural-born leader.
24: Yeah. Right?
23: Those, yeah, you are. Those guys out there, they like you very much. And don't be modest with me, Miller. You know that you're a little brighter, a little smarter than the rest of those guys.
24: Right?
23: Yeah. And every class needs a leader. And you could be that leader, Miller. What you do, they'll do. You cooperate, and they'll follow you. How about it, Miller?
24: Sure, if you think so.
23: That's a boy. Good. That's fine, Miller. Take it easy, man.
24: Sure, man.
12: So by the end of the film, Poitier ends up on the side of the teacher against the more villainous white students who are against the teacher and want to knife the teacher at the end. So here's a character who ends up embodying Poitier's typical on-screen persona, the black man who helps the white man to negotiate through this difficult arc in the white person's career. But at the same time, he breathes such electricity into the role. He brings such charisma into the character of Gregory Miller that it becomes a role that vaults him into the next level of his career. The film that really makes Sidney Poitier into a star, that gives him top billing on a marquee, is The Defiant Ones, a film that comes out in 1958. It stars him opposite Tony Curtis. They play prisoners, one white, one black, who are chained to each other, and they are able to escape from a prison truck. And it's the story of their relationship. They hate each other at first, race divides them. They're each trying to scratch out some type of freedom, but are chained to each other. And both characters earned Oscar nominations for their role in this film. And again, just like in Blackboard Jungle, what we saw with Poirier, with his character in this film, Noah Cullen, that he brings a lot of subtlety to the role, sort of a humanity to a character who could easily have become one-dimensional. And that's what makes it such a powerful film, and it's what makes it so appealing. At the same time, this is a film that also plays into the Poitier pattern of sacrifice. At the end of the film, the chain comes off the two of them, and they're still running away together, and they're on a train. And at the very end of the film, Poitier's able to hop onto the train that's going to take him to freedom, and Tony Curtis's character just can't make it. He's weak and wounded. So rather than ride off to freedom, Poitier's character jumps off the train and stays with his friend and cradles him at the very end. And there's a terrific story by James Baldwin about watching this film. The first time he watches the film, he watches it in a downtown New York theater. Most of the patrons are white. And at the end of the film, when Poitier leaps off the train and stays with the white person, the audience weeps and cheers and applauds. And as Baldwin reads it, he says, you know, this is reassuring to them. This is telling them that the black people are here for them, that we're not going to disrupt them. And he rolls his eyes to some degree at that. And that's actually what prompts him to go see the film for a second time in Harlem, among a primarily black audience. And of course, the movie goes the same way. Poitier jumps off the train at the end. And this time, the audience gets up and hoots and hollers and says, get back on the train, you fool! So, by the early 60s, Poitier is certainly emerging as a significant movie star. He has appeared in The Defiant Ones, Porgy and Bess. He was on Raisin in the Sun, which had a long Broadway run and then was a successful film as well, in which he had this incredible performance as Walter Lee Younger. He really defined the role in terms of, here's a young black man who's coming into his own and learning how to provide for his family and to show his dignity, even as he's facing an intensely racist society. And this is all, of course, occurring in the midst of the rising civil rights movement. You have the student sit-in movement of 1960 that spreads throughout the South, the freedom rides in 1961 that bring integrated buses and these demonstrations that bring activists all throughout the Deep South. In 1962, you have James Meredith integrating the University of Mississippi, which leads to a riot to try to prevent him from attending and ultimately federal marshals to protect him. So there's kind of this early swelling momentum for the cause of African-American civil rights. And Poitier is the only black actor who is obtaining leading roles in Hollywood films throughout this time. So he essentially is emerging as Hollywood's response to the civil rights movement. He is how Hollywood deals with race in the midst of the civil rights era, more or less through the character and icon of Sidney Poitier.
1: And you've been listening to Aram Gudzouzian tell the story of Sidney Poitier. No Way Out was his way out in the end. And Richard Widmark played the part of the antagonist. It was fascinating to listen to the account of one of America's great black novelists and writers, and that's James Baldwin, tell the story of seeing this movie in a white theater and a black theater and the very different responses. What was remarkable about Poitier was that he wasn't a song and dance man, the typical African-American song and dance man. He wasn't the comic, the buffoon, nor was he threatening. He was something new. And something dangerous to everybody, something lovable to everybody too. When we come back, more of this remarkable story, and we're talking about the life story of Sidney Poitier, here on Our American Stories.

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4: And we continue with Our American Stories and with Aram Gutsuzian. And he's the author of Sidney Poitier, Man, Actor, Icon. And go to your local bookstore and pick this up or order it through your bookstore or go wherever you get your books. Let's pick up now with Aram where he last left off.
5: In 1963, he makes a film called Lilies of the Field. This is a low-budget film. They only have 2 weeks to film the entire movie. And it basically revolves around Poitier's character, a man named Homer Smith, who's this traveling handyman in the American Southwest. And he comes across a group of nuns, German nuns, who basically ask him to build them a chapel. And he ends up doing it. And he finds some kind of sort of self-worth in the story.
6: Well, it's English lesson time. I build a chapel.
7: I build a chapel.
6: You build a chapel.
7: You build a chapel.
6: Oh, we build a chapel.
7: We build a chapel.
8: He built the chapel.
6: Amen.
7: Amen.
6: Amen.
7: Amen.
6: Amen.
5: But also, again, here's the sort of classic Poitier character, sort of divorced from any kind of connection to a black community, just on his own, the sort of character of such innate goodness that he ultimately builds a chapel for these nuns out of the goodness of his heart. And it is just a very heartwarming story. It's a sweet, well-told story. But it becomes something of a phenomenon. And part of it is its political timing. It comes out in the fall of 1963. This is in the aftermath of the March on Washington, which was in August of that year, the massive demonstrations for civil rights throughout the country in the aftermath of the violence in Birmingham. And so Poitier's character in that film kind of captures a certain mood, so to speak, to the point where this is the film that gets him the Oscar for Best Actor. He wins the Academy Award in the spring of 1964 for Lilies of the Field.
9: The nominees for the Best Performance by an Actor are Albert Finney and Tom Jones. Richard Harris in This Sporting Life. Rex Harrison in Cleopatra. Paul Newman in Her. Sidney Poitier in Lilies of the Field. The winner is Sidney Poitier in Lilies of the Field.

Today he's breaking new barriers. In 1967, there's a poll that asks people, would you go see this film just knowing that this actor is in it? And it turns out that Sidney Poitier ranks as the most popular movie star in America based on this metric at the end of 1967. And so there's a sense of sort of racial crisis bubbling in America over the course of the summer and into the fall of 1967. And it's at that point that three Poitier movies come out in quick succession. To Sir With Love, In the Heat of the Night, and Guess Who's Coming to Dinner. And each of these films, in its way, carries on the Sidney Poitier image, the Sidney Poitier icon. So in a lot of ways, Poitier's character kind of seems to represent kind of like a balm on those wounds. It soothes people's racial anxieties, that black people can still be their friend, can still be mannered, can still be helpful, can still be nonviolent, can still be Sidney Poitier. And In the Heat of the Night, which comes out right after To Sir With Love, builds on that idea. Within this film, of course, is the famous so-called slap heard around the world, and where Poitier's character is questioning this white aristocratic gentleman, and Poitier's line of questioning insults the man, and he slaps Poitier, and Poitier's character slaps him right back. And this is kind of a watershed moment for many African-American people, the viewers of the time, right? They'd never been able to see this kind of black action, this kind of black resentment, rage expressed on screen. But the larger pattern in the film is still Poitier working with whites, right? That aristocrat is kind of the outlier. He's the villain in the story. All three of these films, In the Heat of the Night, To Sir With Love, and Guess Who's Coming to Dinner, all top number one at the box office. And so Poitier is at this enormous peak of his stardom. And then it kind of drops off a cliff. Of course, in April of 1968, that's when Martin Luther King is assassinated. And at the time, many people are seeing this as sort of the end of an era, right? The philosophy of nonviolence has somewhat run its course. There's this deep sense of disillusion among many black Americans, and rage, of course, as well. But what's also happening by the late 1960s is that you have more and more black critics shaped by black power who are increasingly and openly critical of Poitier. And the most significant of these criticisms comes from a playwright, a guy named Clifford Mason, writing in the New York Times toward the end of 1967. And the big headline in the New York Times that day was, "Why Does White America Love Sidney Poitier So?" And it's a brutal takedown of so many of Poitier's films, and it includes some really harsh language against Poitier. Critics are wondering, is Sidney Poitier obsolete? You know, can he no longer, you know, really be a viable character because he continues to present this kind of image on screen in the early 70s? And it's right around that time that we're seeing a new type of black hero appear on screen in the blaxploitation movies, in Shaft and Superfly. And they're creating sort of an emotional resonance with a lot of black audiences at the time. They'd never really seen these kinds of characters on screen before. And so it's refreshing to many African-American audiences. But Poitier feels a sting from this. In fact, he moves to the Bahamas at some point in the early 1970s for a few years, basically to just sort of get away from this sort of the political heat that has been established here. But he's also exceptionally resourceful, very intelligent, connections all through Hollywood. He remains the most powerful black man in Hollywood in the 1970s. And so he uses that leverage in some ways, in ways that don't necessarily help his career, but help the larger plight of race on screen. So he does a trio of comedies, for instance, Uptown Saturday Night, A Piece of the Action, Let's Do It Again, that star Bill Cosby and have Harry Belafonte in a few of them, Jimmy Walker. And these are really sort of feel-good movies that aren't in the blaxploitation tradition that are crossing over. They're exceptionally popular among black audiences, but they're also winning white audiences. And Poitier's directing these films. And he's the one who's getting black people not just in front of the screens, but behind the cameras too. He's employing more black people in Hollywood than have ever really been employed before. But also, as he was able to get some distance, as he was able to tell his own story, as he became kind of a veteran in black Hollywood, a mentor to actors like Denzel Washington or Will Smith, to the point where he's winning a Lifetime Achievement Oscar in the early 2000s. And, you know, he's able to sort of reflect back. He writes a couple of memoirs that tell the story of his life. So like anyone who's approaching past middle age and into their older years, he's able to look back with pride on his accomplishments, and also because the United States itself gets distanced from that tumultuous time,
it's easier to appreciate the contributions that Sidney Poitier made in a way that might have been difficult for many Americans to see in the early 1970s, for instance. So there is this more sort of long-standing appreciation of Poitier's career that we see, you know, with his recent passing, it was, the tone was naturally celebratory because he had been a barrier breaker, and he had had to

0: negotiate through these difficult times and make difficult choices that would have been a burden on anyone. And he'd manage it with much more grace and style and dignity than I think we have the right to expect. So it's 2003, and Barack Obama at this point is still very much an underdog candidate for the Senate. He's running in Illinois, of course, and his campaign manager is running these various focus groups. And you know, the black candidates in Illinois political history had been able to appeal primarily to a black constituency, but hadn't been able to cross over. And his campaign manager is running this focus group, in particular with this group of white women who are wealthy on the North Shore of Chicago, and showing them images of the various candidates and what they think about them. And when they showed them the picture of Obama, and they say, "What does this make you think about?" One of the women says, "Sidney Poitier." And it's at that moment that the campaign manager, Jim Cawley, says, "Whoa, this is real. Here's a guy with actual crossover appeal." And it's one more example of the ways in which Sidney Poitier has shaped the patterns of American life and the way that he has sort of appealed to the best in our nature.
1: And a great job on the production by Greg Hengler. And a special thanks to Aram Kadzusian for his book and his effort here, telling the story, sharing the story of Sidney Poitier. His book, Sidney Poitier, Man, Actor, Icon, and, well, buy the book. And if it's not there, order it from your local bookstore or wherever you get your books. The Defiant Ones, if you've never seen it, see it. It gets him his first Oscar nomination, along with the great Tony Curtis. Lilies of the Field gets him his first Oscar. And in 1967, my goodness, To Serve with Love, In the Heat of the Night, Guess Who's Coming to Dinner, watch all three films with your family. And what Poitier had to face. The Black Power movement didn't like him, and he was a threat and a challenge to many white races. And he held that line and taught us all how to live and to live with grace. In the end, Aram was right. He has appealed through his work to the best in our nature. The story of Sidney Poitier, here on Our American Stories.
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7: From ABC News, I'm Stephanie Officer. The district attorney in Tompkins County, New York, is looking closely at an alleged gang rape lawsuit brought against Cornell University and seven members of a campus fraternity. Now, almost 2 years after the alleged incident, there could be criminal charges. ABC's Aaron Katursky.
8: The young woman's lawyer citing vulgar Snapchat messages among the brothers that he claims invite other members to join the alleged assault.
9: That group chat tells you it happened. That's all you need to know. That's the smoking gun.
8: Saying free expletive, like you can walk in and whip it out. The woman's lawyer told us he only has those messages because one of the fraternity brothers shared them with Jane Doe.
9: An anonymous fraternity member who was asleep at the time, the next day received this group chat, was horrified, and anonymously shared it with Ms. Doe.
7: The Chi Phi chapter remains barred from campus. As the Department of Transportation made its pitch for billions in funding to upgrade the nation's aging air traffic control system, FAA Administrator Brian Bedford was put on the spot about Boeing's latest glitch, found in the 737 Boeing MAX 10's landing program. Bedford said the glitch surfaced during an upgrade.
10: The Boeing software that we're talking about is version 13, meaning there were previous versions of it that have continued to be modified. We did certify it. It fixed a known bug on the vertical navigation system, unexpectedly introduced a new bug.
7: FAA certification for the line has been delayed. He was called the Calypso King of the World. And his family confirms slinger Francisco, known on stage as Mighty Sparrow, has died. Born in Grenada and raised in Trinidad, Francisco recorded hundreds of songs, including this 1956 hit, Gene and Dinah, in a career that spanned six decades. He performed in several countries around the globe, including at famous venues like New York City's Madison Square Garden. Francisco was 91 years old. You're listening to ABC News.
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7: Pennsylvania reports an additional 13 new measles cases since Friday, bringing the state's total so far this year to 903. The state health department says at least 176 people have been hospitalized and 4 measles-associated deaths have been reported. Right place, right time. A plane of skydivers, some of which were trained EMTs, saw a small plane crash in a Wisconsin field Sunday and literally jumped to their rescue.
12: Kind of looked at each other and said, I kind of think that plane might have just crashed.
13: John Bechtel was one of the 3 skydivers who jumped into action.
12: When we arrived, we saw two of the passengers were up and walking around, and there was one passenger who was laying on the ground, clearly had a head wound.
13: First responders arriving just minutes later, 3 people rushed to area hospitals, a 4th treated at the scene.
7: ABC's Matt Rivers. SpaceX celebrated the launch of the world's largest and most powerful rocket and spacecraft Monday. Starship achieved orbit, launched Starlink satellites, and then splashed down near Hawaii. The test flight is a key step toward commercial missions. Ben Pert, Horniman, and To Get On. Those are just some of the dozen words and phrases long used in Caribbean nations that the Oxford English Dictionary has now added. Ben Pert is a Bermudian word used to describe a foolish person. Horniman, used in Trinidad,

0: 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Stephanie Officer,
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8: This is Lee Habib, and this is Our American Stories, and we tell stories about everything here on this show, from the arts to sports, and from business to history, and everything in between. And this next story comes to us from Houston, Texas, where we are heard on KTRH 740, a great member of the iHeart family. In 2006, Chrissy Moran fled the porn industry. Today, the married Chrissy Outlaw helps other women do the same. And just a note, this parts of the subject matter here might not be appropriate for young children, but teenagers are over. It's worth them listening to this story, too. Here's Chrissy to share her story.
9: My earliest memories were probably when I was 4 years old. My mom and my dad, there was a time when they went to church every Sunday. My dad was very, very, very religious in every sense of the word. When I was 4 years old, he told me that if any man ever touched me, to let him know and he would kill them. As a four-year-old, that was terrifying. So the first time that I was molested, I was 4 years old. And I went across the street to swim in our neighbor's pool. They had kids, and me and my brother went over there. And their father was the one who molested me. And I was kind of scared because I'm like, I don't want to tell anybody. What if my dad kills somebody? So I never told anybody until around 30 years old when I told somebody. And my mom and my dad, their relationship was really toxic. He had started drinking and became an alcoholic, was drinking all the time. He became violent. He would get angry at dumb things. He's flipped over our dinner table. He has put his fist through things. He was erratic and out of control. And it was scary. My mom tried to shelter us from his anger, you know, when they would have fights. She would tell us to go in our room and close the door. And we never really talked about it. But around 12 years old or so, they ended up sitting us down and saying that they're going to get a divorce. So when I was 13 and my mom had remarried, and she married a police officer, and he was very likable. And I decided I would rather live with my mom where things seemed a little more stable. So my dad got really upset, and when he got upset, he would cry. He cries to, like, snot comes out of his nose, like, I'm talking intense crying. And he did that quite a bit. But to let me go, it really broke his heart. And he did say, you know, if you move in with your mom, you're going to become a whore like her. And my mom was not a whore. She's only been with my dad, but she just remarried. So I feel like he didn't realize it, but he spoke those words over me. And, I mean, I didn't think that would ever happen, but I think there's power in words. Yeah. So it was really hard for him. It was hard for my brother, too. My brother was 2 years younger than me. But life with my mom and my stepdad wasn't perfect either. Like, I don't blame her, but she spent a lot of time with my stepdad and not very much time with me. I had a lot of resentment for that, and I became very rebellious because I felt like nobody knew me. I had no encouragement. I had nothing positive in my life. And so as a teenager, I did a lot of bad things, like shoplifting. So yeah, that was horrible, horrible, but we kept getting away with it. And yeah, I shoplifted my prom dress. So terrible. My mom was like, where'd you get this dress? I said, oh, Leanne, let me borrow it. She didn't believe me. I don't even know how she knew. I mean, it was like she knew that I was shoplifting, but she didn't. And so as a teenager, you know, getting older and starting to like boys and everything, I had like my first real relationship when I was 16, I think. And my boyfriend was in college, and I realized that if I was with him, I felt loved. But when I was 17, I got pregnant. This boy said he would marry me and we would have the baby if I ever got pregnant. So it happened. And then he said he wouldn't marry me because he needs to finish college, and he gave me no support. So I was taken to get an abortion that summer before my senior year of high school. And then it got all around the school, and all the friends that I had wouldn't speak to me, and I turned to the person that everybody talks about and doesn't sit with. So I didn't really graduate with very many friends. I ended up breaking up with that boyfriend, and then I went with another guy, and he and I moved in together. So it was really disappointing when he got Playboy TV or whatever on our TV. He would watch this stuff when I wasn't home, and then whenever I realized what it was, then he wanted to watch it with me. It wasn't like hardcore porn, but it was enough to make me feel like he didn't love me very much. It just made me feel like, made me feel ugly, that I couldn't be like those girls. They're better than me. They deserve, you know, more attention than me because they're prettier than me. And I hated that feeling so much. I hated the women that were in the movies.
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8: And we continue with Our American Stories and with Chrissy Outlaw's story. Let's pick up where we last left off.
9: I could also see why he would want to look at that, because it was way better than looking at me. So I tried to like just be open-minded. We didn't last very long. We lived together for a few months, and then we broke up, and then I moved back home. And what happened is, first off, the internet just started. It was the beginning of the internet. And yep, it was a long time ago. And I found these chat rooms and stuff, so I could communicate with other people. So I would, you know, work all day. I would come back to my mom's house and get online, and I started meeting men to date. And I met quite a few of them. I had no regard for my life at all, because if I didn't feel loved, then nothing mattered. You know, if I would do anything for that. So I met up with a few different guys. I had been raped. I had been roofied. So anyway, you know, I noticed that some of the girls had like modeling portfolios that were online. And so some of the girls in the chat room, so become friends with them. And then I was led to that. And I was looking at these girls' pictures, and they're models, and they're getting people to hire them to do shoots. So I was like, well, I just wanted to see if I could do it. I just wanted to see if somebody would think I was pretty enough to do it. So I found some like snapshots, put them online. People started contacting me to do work, but the work that they wanted me to do was porn. And so I hated porn. I didn't want to be in porn. It represented, you know, insecurity for me and fear and all of those things. And it was a photographer that had shot some famous women who ended up being in Playboy. And I felt like they looked so beautiful. Maybe if he thinks he can make me like look like that, then okay, I'll try it. Because he had confidence in me. So the first night we shot, when he started asking me to remove clothing, I just remember feeling like my heart was racing and just feeling like, what am I doing? Like in my head, what am I doing? What am I doing? And then I told myself, you know, like, I can't, like, I felt like I couldn't be there. So I learned to dissociate, which was something I learned as a child, and I didn't know it, so that you're not really there. It's really hard to explain, but I checked out. And the next day, he wanted to shoot me again, and he wanted to push my boundaries a little more. And I didn't want to, and I told him I didn't want to, but then during the shoot, you know, he guided it, and he got the photos that he wanted. And, you know, again, getting offers for work, I was depressed. I didn't feel loved. But these people kept asking me to do shoots. So I was like, well, there's something about me that somebody likes. So eventually I, you know, said yes again. I shot with a photographer, shot in a huge mansion, you know, the marble floors, winding staircases. It was beautiful. And the shoot that I did, you have a hair person, you have a makeup person, you have everything. I felt beautiful. I felt glamorous. I felt like they loved me. And as we would shoot and I would start removing articles of clothing, I checked out. And that's how I was throughout my whole time in the industry. And I had to check out because how could I deal with what I was doing? Morally, I didn't feel like it was right. You know, it's not how I grew up. I mean, I'm not going to be the moral police. I know that, you know, a lot of people get into it for a lot of different reasons. But this is my story, and I think a lot of people can identify with some of it. So I got really good at dissociating, and I shot with those people, got more photos, put newer pictures up. I quit my day job because I was making good money. And I do want to make it clear that I take responsibility for everything that I did, 100%. It was my choice. I did it. I take full responsibility for what I've done in my life. I didn't really have anybody, you know, throughout my teen years tell me, like, what kind of man to look for, what do you want in a relationship, how to be healthy, how to love somebody. So, you know, I've learned that as I went along in my young adult life. So anyway, those photographers introduced me to my manager, and now I started with a manager who would book me. I would go from Florida to LA all the time, do it. I would do some shoots and then go back home. And I was lit. I ended up moving with this other guy. I can't even be serious about this anymore because it's so ridiculous. Oh my gosh. Okay. So I guess I was addicted to love. So I ended up moving with another guy. He started managing my porn career, taking all the money, pushing me to go even further into things that I wasn't comfortable with. And I did it. We dated for a year. I thought I was going to break up with him at some point, but he ended up ending the relationship, and it devastated me. Because now I lived in Tampa. I didn't know anybody. He kicked me out of the house. So, you know, I was really afraid to be by myself. So I just moved in the apartment complex across the street because I was scared. And I started online dating again, because how else am I going to meet anybody? I don't go anywhere. I don't know any people. So I did that. And that's when I met my abusive ex-boyfriend. He did so many things, pulling me by my hair, saying he's going to put me 6 feet under like every day. I never knew what I was going to get with him. And I guess I felt like he was like my dad. My dad had intense emotions, and I never felt like my dad. I felt when he cried that he was genuinely remorseful. So for some reason, I thought the same with this guy. So when we would have a fight, he didn't really mean to do it. You know, he still loves me. He's crying. So that relationship was 3.5 years of the 7 total years that I was in the sex industry. This boyfriend and I, he did a lot of drugs. So I started doing drugs with him. Some horrible things happened. Sexual assault. Gosh, it's so crazy to hear myself say that, because I didn't really call it that before, but it was. But anyway, I ended up getting out of that relationship one day. I ended up having a friend that was doing makeup for us move in with us, and he told me after living with us for a little while, that he told me, he said, "Chrissy, you need to get out of this relationship. Like, he's cheating on you," and he's telling me all about it. And I already kind of knew he was probably cheating with various people. And I was like, well, I want to, but I never have found anybody that will help me. I can't just, like, I couldn't just leave, because he is abusive. He would hide my phone. He would hide my stuff from me. If we had a fight, he would hide my phone, and he wouldn't be back for days. So my friend Bobby, his name's Bobby, he said, "Chrissy, I'll help you." So we loaded up as much as we could into our car. I took a small, like, carry-on suitcase, but we just needed to get out of Las Vegas, which is where we were at that point. So we moved out, we went to LA, but I would tell my manager when I was available. I had a website that was successful, so I didn't have to do things outside of that because of the success of the website. Not trying to brag about it, but that was the situation.
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8: And we continue with Our American Stories and with the story of Chrissy Outlaw, who fled the porn industry in 2006. And up till now, we've covered how she ended up in this business. And soon we'll be hearing about how she got out. Now we return to Chrissy with more of her story.
9: So I was like deep into it now. I've been in for so long. My friend that lived with me, Bobby, came home, took a bunch of pills. I think it was like Xanax and some other stuff. He saw me laying there and he tried to wake me up and he was having a really hard time waking me up. So he turned on the water in the bathtub and he gave me a bath and, like, you know, tried to get me to wake up, and eventually I did. And to be honest, I don't remember that part. But I ended up meeting this guy, my next boyfriend. So this guy wasn't abusive. He was really nice and he was really funny and he was really, like, a cool guy. And I liked him. So after, like, the first week, he says, "Why don't you just stay?" So I moved in because that's what I do. So I moved in. We were together for a year and a half, but we were together all the time, which made me feel super secure. And I felt like he loved me. Towards the end of our relationship, he told a neighbor when he was asked, "Why don't you get married?" He told my next door neighbor, "Why buy the cow when you can get the milk for free?" And I heard the end of it and I kind of freaked out. I mean, inside, I didn't really say anything about it, but I was like, he really just say that? Because I was just walking up. Anyway, so one, at the end of a relationship, a year and a half, he has to go shoot for this movie. He was just a regular actor, stunt guy, photographer, you know. In LA, you have to wear many hats. So as I was saying goodbye to him, I said, please don't go.

0: any strip clubs. He laughed and, he left. And one night he called me and I heard music and it was 2 o'clock in the morning. And I said, "Where are you?" And he said he was at a restaurant called PF Chang's and he was drunk. I was like, "You are not at PF Chang's." I was super insecure. My heart was broken because I knew, I just knew that's where he had gone. And even though I did porn, I felt like I was always devoted to the men in my life because I didn't work with men. So anything else is just acting. And to me, that's where where I'm coming from when I say don't go to strip club, is that I wasn't lusting after men. But if he does something like that, he's going to be lusting after a woman that's not me. And even though we weren't married, that's one of the things that my dad told me is that if a man looks at you with lust, then he's already committed adultery with you in his heart. And so I didn't want that to happen. I wanted him to think I was the best. He didn't need anything else because I was that girl. Why would he want to go see another girl like me when I'm already that girl? I felt like I was his dream girl. I did everything. I was sweet, kind, loving, give anything for him. So, and I know it sounds dumb, but that's just where I was at the time. So when he said he wasn't at the strip club that night, my heart broke and I fell on the floor and I was just like, when I was 11 years old, is when I came to know Jesus and I believed. But through all these years that had gone by, I didn't know where God was. I was rebellious. I was like, "Why didn't you save me from this? Why didn't you save me from that?" Like, if you're real, like, I didn't feel him in my life. And the reason is I wasn't trying to have him in my life. I really just didn't know Jesus as an adult. I knew him when I was a kid, but I didn't know how else you know him, how you experience him being in your life as an adult. It's different. So I didn't know where Jesus was. I didn't know. I thought he had left me. Like, he didn't love me. He didn't care about me. And I saw that love in everything else and everybody else. So I fell to the ground in my kitchen and I was sitting there and I started praying. And I said, "God, if you're real, I need you to show me, because everything that I know about love is twisted and perverted. It's not right and not the way that I was told it should be." And I was confused. So the next day or so, I made a list, pros and cons, why I should stay with him. I had to think with the facts and not so much with my heart. So I realized I had more reasons to break up with him than to be with him. So I went to Albuquerque where he was filming, and the next day I went on set with my boyfriend. He had introduced me to a few of the people, and it was pretty much all men that day. So somebody who was standing out there chatting got a picture, and they started passing the cell phone around to each other, and everybody was, reacting to it. And I said, "What is it?" And my boyfriend said, "Oh, it's so and so's wife, and she's topless." And I got super triggered to like nothing else, because marriage is supposed to be sacred. Like, you don't do that to your wife. And so I was like, "Well, I would hope that if I was married to someone that they wouldn't do that to me." Even though I had done porn, I always imagined that the guy who I marry is going to respect me more than I've ever respected myself. So anyway, I said that, and I'm not a brave person. I'm a very shy person, so I don't know where that courage came from, but everybody started laughing at me after I said that. And, you know, this guy that I had just met, that was sitting next to me, he says, "Well, if I was married, I wouldn't show that to anyone. It would just be only for me." And so I looked at him and I'm like, "What? Like, there are people like that in the world?" And so I was in shock. Anyway, so I ended up talking to that guy again at some point, and he said, "Chrissy, what do you do for a job? What do you do?" And I'm like, "Oh, I am a model," because I never told people that I did porn. And he said, "Well, what kind of model? What do you model?" And I'm like, "Bathing suits, lingerie. I do like car magazines." Like, I started making up all kinds of stuff. And so eventually I said, "Okay, I do adult stuff." He's like, "Adult stuff? Yeah, porn." And he's like, "Yeah." He said, "Chrissy, I already knew that because your boyfriend had been showing your pictures to everybody since, you know, he's been out here."
1: And you're listening to Chrissy Outlaw tell the story of her life and her redemption. And there's that key moment where her boyfriend calls from the strip club and she goes to the floor on her knees and she's crying and she says, "God, if you're real, I need you to show me. Everything I think I knew about love is all twisted." And my goodness, was it. And it's real, and in the end, this story, well, it takes a turn I think you'll all love. When we come back, more of Chrissy Outlaw's story here on Our American Stories. 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
6: And we continue with Our American Stories, and let's pick up where we left off with Chrissy sharing what she actually did for a living with a man working on her boyfriend's movie set. Let's return to Chrissy.
7: But then he said, "Let me ask you something. Do you believe in God?" And I said, "Yes." You know, he's like, "You can start over. You can have a new life and a new relationship with Christ." And we talked for a little bit, and then he's like, "Do you want to go outside and pray?" And I said, "Sure, yeah, I want to go outside and pray." I was on the verge of crying. So he told my boyfriend we were going to go outside and pray. And then my boyfriend was like giving me a look like, "What?" Like, he had no idea what was happening. So we went outside and prayed. We sat at this little table, and, you know, I asked Jesus to come into my heart. I repented of the things that I had done. I had decided to turn away, and I was never going to go back. And because I had prayed for God to give me a sign, so when he asked me if I believed in God, it was undeniable. That was the sign. That's what I've been looking for. I haven't felt his presence in a long time. So anyway, that night I went to our hotel room. My boyfriend came in. I told him that I couldn't sleep with him anymore. I couldn't sleep in the bed. Like, I'm going to sleep on the couch. And he was super confused. And the next day I went home. I packed up my stuff. I put it in storage. And then I flew to my new friend, Chris, that led me to the Lord. I flew out to be with his family without him. He was still working on the film. And so I meet these strangers, his mom, his dad, his sister. They were so kind to me and so loving, and they knew what I had done. And they took me to a pastor who was a spiritual warfare pastor. I guess that's what he specialized in. And so met with him a few times. I was there for like 2 weeks, I think it was. When I got on the airplane, I sat next to a woman, and she was a counselor to women who have been abused. And she was sharing so much with me. I was sharing so much with her. And yeah, and then on the way back, I was sitting in the middle of these two guys, and I looked to see what books they were reading. They were reading Christian books. And the woman she sent me a purpose-driven life. And I was like, there was no denying that God was in this. Anyway, I got home, got back to LA. I found my own place to live by myself for the first time ever. But I went on my website. I had a chat room on my website where I could go in and talk about

my website, making vulgar photos of me with Jesus and just horrible things. Horrible. They refused to take the website down. It's still going to this day. But, he asked me where I wanted the money to go. I said, I do not want any of the money. And I was making like 12,000 a month. So I gave up my income because I felt like God told me to do that. He told me not to accept any more money and to trust him and to lean on him and that he was going to take care of me. And through that, he did take care of me. Money would come from like nowhere. It would just be suddenly, oh, this person is wants to donate you a car. I had to give it, I gave up everything, my car, my hair extensions, my fake nails, my fake tan. I gained a few pounds. I only had one pair of jeans that even fit me, and even that, I couldn't zip them up. So my identity was wrapped up in all of those things, and I had to learn who I was and what did I like, and what were my hopes and my dreams. And one thing I already knew is that I wanted to be a wife more than anything. I wanted to find somebody that loved me, somebody I would be with forever. And I had so many broken relationships. I thought it was so far out of reach. I would go to church on Sundays. I would go to the young adults church, and then I would go to another church, and then I would go to Christian counseling, and then I would listen to all the podcasts I could listen to. I feel like I had so much catching up to do. Like I needed to learn everything, and I was thirsty for it, and I wanted it. And every time one of these little things happened, I thought of it as a miracle. And God is actually proving himself over and over and over again. You can trust me. I am your father. You don't have to not trust me my own dad. I didn't really trust him. I didn't know how he was going to be from day to day. But God proved to be a good father. After about 5 years after I got out of the industry, I decided that I needed to take a break from dating because I met this beautiful girl who was my friend. She was a model, and she was doing this fast from dating. And I'm like, that's so weird, but I'm gonna do it too. So so she was reading this book, and so she gave me the book, and I was like, okay, I'm gonna take a 3 months from dating. And so I met this other guy through a mutual friend on Facebook. And so I was hanging out with his friend a lot. And so on Facebook, he was posting a lot of pictures of me and him hanging out. And this guy from Houston would post underneath almost everything that this guy said, because this guy was really funny. But the Houston guy would always be one of the people to respond, and then it would be me, or it would be me, and then it would be him, and it would. And so I had just met this guy, talked on the phone with him for the first time when I decided to go on my fast. I cut off ties with everybody because the purpose of this fast was to focus on Jesus, to get into a deeper relationship with him, and to not be distracted by men. But God told me it was okay that this guy from Houston, I can talk to him on the phone, but I can't Skype with him. So he was allowed. And so I told him, God told me that you could be my friend through this, but there are rules. You can't tell me I'm pretty. You can't tell me, I had a whole list of things. It was so stupid. But those were the rules. I assumed he was going to tell me those things, but he didn't. And he kept his word. I went through the 3 months, then God told me to do another 6 months. And during this time, this man has sent me a Bible, and we're doing Bible studies over the phone every day. It went for a year. And then after my fast ended,
he had planned to come out

0: to LA. And so that's when we met. We met for the first time. We had talked for so many hours, and I wanted to hold his hand, but he pulled away from me. He kind of rejected me. And I was like, ugh, you're hurting my feelings, but it's good. That means, because I knew the guy that I was going to marry from my fast, God told me that person was not going to have sex with me before marriage. Anyway, you know, after that, he went home. We continued our Bible studies. And then I realized I got an email about doing a speaking engagement. And guess what? It was in Houston. And guess what else? It was on Valentine's Day. So I went out there. We hung out. He went to my speaking engagement, met me there. And then after that, we went to his apartment. He made me some lunch, and then he asked me to be his Valentine. And then we got married. Let's see, February, March, April, May. 3 months later, we got married. And in 2 months, I moved to Houston. And now it's been, we're going on 8 years. So that's my story.
1: 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I just love that laugh at the end because it shows you can get through anything and you can overcome it. And she did it with God's help. Great job on this, as always, to Greg Hengler. The story of Chrissy Outlaw here on Our American Stories.
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11: From ABC News, I'm Stephanie Officer. The war with Iran entering its eighth month. President Trump still claims it will end soon, but he rejected a deal Iran offered to reopen the Strait of Hormuz. ABC's Andrew Dimbert.
12: President Trump says he expects more talks with Iran this week, but he's also leaving open the possibility that the U.S. could resume bombing. Iran's foreign minister says they are prepared for whatever outcome. Today, a U.S. official confirming eight Marines were recently injured in an Iranian attack on a ship in the Strait of Hormuz. The official saying the injuries were not significant.
11: Meanwhile, a link between Iran and the five suspects taken into custody in England over the weekend after a suspicious incident near the Royal Air Force Base in Fairford used by the American military has not been established. They've been released on bail. ABC's Ian Pannell.
13: Iran denying any involvement, but British police now investigating a possible link to proxy groups working on behalf of a foreign state. And last week, Iran threatening European bases, warning any UK base like this one here used by the US to attack Iran would be considered a legitimate target.
11: The Pima County Sheriff's Office says they've received a new ransom note regarding Nancy Guthrie's disappearance. They're looking into its authenticity. Savannah Guthrie's mother vanished from her Arizona home earlier this year. The Protect College Sports Act passed the Senate 77-22 late Monday. Senator Chris Coons among the bill's supporters. He tells ABC News.
14: It means that the conferences and the colleges can set some simple rules that are in this bill about transfers, about eligibility, and it'll put in statute the right of athletes to receive revenue sharing.
11: His longtime agent tells ABC News Dennis Haskins, better known as Mr. Belding from Saved by the Bell, has died. His agent says everyone loved Mr. Belding, and those who got to know Haskins loved him even more. He was just 75. Haskins' official cause of death has not been confirmed. You're listening to ABC News.
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11: The new Supreme Court term begins with arguments in a major climate case, but only eight justices will decide it.
16: Some state and local governments say they should be able to sue energy companies over the effects caused by climate change and greenhouse gas emissions. Those companies claim that the suits are preempted by the federal Clean Air Act. The Supreme Court will decide the case this term, but Justice Samuel Alito will not take part. He's recused himself without giving a reason why. He's faced calls to step aside because he holds stock in energy companies, although he does not own shares of the two companies here, Exxon and Suncor. Brian Clark, ABC News.
11: The Southeastern Conference and South Carolina have jointly suspended Gamecocks edge rusher Dylan Stewart for throwing a punch at Alabama tight end Josh Ford Saturday. When will gas prices go down? Not anytime soon. A barrel of Brent crude is still selling near $100. And Gas Buddy's Patrick DeHaan says there are other concerns.
17: The refining issues have shifted from the Midwest out to the West Coast. California is seeing a low-level refining issue, and that is impacting gasoline prices in California, Arizona, and certainly Nevada, the worst possible time. Those areas could see further increases along with neighboring states.
11: Gas Buddy puts the national average at $4.43 a gallon. California is averaging $6.34 a gallon. OpenAI says it stopped development of its latest AI models, admitting agents acted in ways that suggested a lack of control. I'm Stephanie Officer, ABC News.
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15: On October 1st, 1903, Cal Poly held its first classes with just 20 students and offering programs in agriculture.

Agriculture, mechanics, and household arts. Too Fast to Live, Too Young to Die. Sadly, on September 30th, 1955, 24-year-old actor James Dean was killed in a car crash near the intersection of Highways 41 and 46 in Shalom, an unincorporated town 7 miles from Shandon. Dean was driving his Porsche 550 Spyder west on 46. This tragedy ended the short career of a Hollywood icon best known for his role in Rebel Without a Cause. On September 28, 1957, legendary Hall of Fame and Super Bowl winning coach, television broadcaster, and the namesake of the world's most famous football video game, John Madden played his first football game for Cal Poly. This week in San Luis Obispo County history has been brought to you by the History Center of San Luis Obispo County. Celebrating our nation's semi-quincentennial all year by taking a look at our local history, this is Executive Director Steve Schmidt. Happy 250th, America.

0: From the heartland of America and the gateway to the West, good morning, good evening, wherever you may be across the nation, around the world. I'm George Norrie, and this is Coast to Coast AM. Later tonight, exorcisms. Here's what's happening. Residents of coastal communities in the Northeast slogged through floodwaters for a second day as a powerful nor'easter pummeled the shoreline, knocking out power to tens of thousands of homes. A lot of the power is being restored. Tidal surges swamped low-lying neighborhoods in New Jersey while wind gusts toppled trees on New York's Long Island, damaging homes and bringing down utility poles. What a mess. The Iranian foreign minister said that Tehran is fully prepared for war to be resumed and also for the possibility of renewed diplomacy with the U.S. aimed at ending the seven-month conflict. And it's up to President Trump to choose, they say. Mr. Trump said he expected talks with Iran to resume this week, insisting again that the Islamic Republic is losing badly and eager to strike a peace deal. With more, here's our Tom Danheiser. Tommy?
1: Well, George, Iranian Foreign Minister Abbas Araghchi remained in New York after attending the General Assembly and said Iran expected to receive the U.S. response to its latest ceasefire proposals and conditions for restoring passage of maritime traffic in the Strait of Hormuz. If the Americans claim they are seeking an agreement or a peaceful solution, we have presented that solution, Araghchi said. According to officials from both countries, the U.S. and Iran spoke separately with mediators on Monday as part of a renewed effort to end the seven-month war. Officials briefed on the negotiations said any further talks are expected to focus on an amended version of a seven-day proposal that Iran presented last week on the sidelines of the United Nations General Assembly. U.S. officials have confirmed that eight U.S. Marines were recently injured when their vessel was struck by an Iranian projectile in the Strait of Hormuz. Iranian foreign minister stated that Tehran remains fully prepared to resume the war if diplomacy fails, saying that any future reopening of the Strait of Hormuz is strictly contingent on the U.S. meeting its conditions. Meanwhile, Supreme Leader Mojtaba Khamenei claimed Iranian forces successfully pushed enemy vessels back into the Arabian Sea. And intelligence reports from the Wall Street Journal suggest that U.S. officials have no intention of lifting the maritime embargo, and Trump has signaled to aides that he may resume heavy bombing campaigns against Iranian targets after the upcoming U.S. midterm elections. Crude oil prices today stand at approximately $93.14 a barrel for U.S. West Texas Intermediate and $105.86 a barrel for international benchmark Brent crude. George?
0: Thank you, Tom. Microsoft co-founder Bill Gates warned that artificial intelligence could cause billions of deaths if left unchecked in the latest push to regulate AI. He argues that it could drive events that could lead to significant deaths of so many people. AI is now being used to process some Medicare treatment approval requests. Let's check in with our expert, Lauren Weinstein, about how this is affecting patients and doctors. Lauren, what's this all about?
2: Yeah, well, the short answer is it's not affecting them very well at all. We've talked before about a whole range of related AI problems. Examples of these include sometimes crucial errors in AI-generated reports created from police officer body cameras, potentially devastating errors in transcriptions of recorded doctor-patient interactions, like inaccuracies about medications a patient is taking, or even confusing which body parts are involved in an important or potentially critical treatment. Some health experts are recommending declining to have your discussions with doctors monitored by AI, assuming you're even asked for permission. In theory, these kinds of AI-generated reports are supposed to be verified by humans, but human nature being what it is, it's clear that the human verification step slacks off very quickly. This can leave AI reports that can sometimes appear to be written by idiots, which frankly isn't a surprise because we've all seen that current AI systems tend to have less real intelligence and common sense, as we normally use those terms, than your average damp sponge. What you may not know is that recently the federal government, which of course is currently very gung-ho on AI, started an experimental Medicare program called WISER, where private companies are using AI as part of approvals or rejections of Medicare treatment pre-approval requests. And apparently Medicare is planning to expand this procedure beyond the current set of treatments that are currently in the experiment to a much larger array of Medicare services. A whole mass of documents recently made public regarding this AI Medicare program, and it's very, very upsetting reading indeed. Patients are reportedly being left literally screaming in agony when pain relief treatment approvals that were taking far too long to be processed, at least one case, months instead of a few days. And in many cases, were being rejected outright because these firms reportedly have a financial incentive to reject as many procedures as possible. Even when these firms are found to be not processing claims properly, the financial penalties are relatively small. This whole system, especially as it impacts managed care like Medicare Advantage, appears to be designed to use AI as an excuse to deny as many treatments as possible, with the documents now public suggesting that many of those denials were unjustifiable. As I mentioned, reportedly Medicare wants to expand this program despite its record of failures, including using AI-based decisions in time-sensitive situations like emergency transport and the like. Even if these AI systems were capable of 100% accurate analysis of these situations, using them in this kind of way to provide an excuse for reducing necessary treatments would be unacceptable. But we know how error-prone AI is, often spewing out completely inaccurate and sometimes dangerous wrong answers, misinterpretations, and misinformation. That makes the situation orders of magnitude worse. Cutting down on genuinely wasteful Medicare spending is a laudable goal, but it's intolerable to be treating Medicare recipients as guinea pigs for AI, with patients often being blocked from important treatments by those AI systems, while big tech AI CEOs are literally partying it up with government officials. Medicare is supposed to be a service, not an AI experiment that apparently can actually harm patients. Rather than running an AI Medicare experiment on vulnerable seniors, perhaps these big tech AI CEOs and their friends in government should be experimenting on themselves.
0: That might work. Thanks, Lauren. Women who retired earlier spent long stretches outside the workforce in their 50s and 60s had nearly double the odds of being classified with mild cognitive impairment or dementia years later, according to new research. People who stayed employed despite repeatedly reporting a high perceived chance of losing their job showed no such pattern at all. How about that? SpaceX's Starship has splashed down in the Pacific after orbiting the Earth for about 3 hours. The mission was supposed to last about 10 hours, but the SpaceX team decided to end it early. They had some engine problems. And here's Seth Shostak, our astronomer, with his weekly report on what's in the sky. Seth?
3: George, there are few stories in astronomy, or for that matter, space science, that generate more heated discussions than UFOs. And I note that some people prefer the more contemporary term UAPs, or unidentified aerial phenomena. I don't use that myself. I like UFO. But why the interest? Well, the idea that aliens might be visiting Earth, it's certainly appealing to many folks. And it's possible that it's not just that astronomy research of the past several decades has shown us that planets, including planets the same size as Earth, are quite common. So if there are a lot of Earths out there, maybe there are also a lot of thinking beings, aliens. So perhaps our planet is being visited by creatures from another world. And let's be honest here, that's certainly possible, but those other worlds are very far away. Light years, in fact, distances that our rockets certainly couldn't adequately traverse. For example, the space shuttle, one of our fastest spacecraft. I don't know, George, if you've ever ridden the space shuttle.

0: But
1: no,
0: it sits around
1: not.
0: Not yet, okay. But it sits around at about 17,000 miles per hour. It could leave New York at breakfast and be at the moon in time for a midnight snack. And that's pretty speedy. Now, suppose some aliens have craft of similar speed. Well, even if they come from the nearest star system, and that's the Proxima Centauri system, it would still take more than 50,000 years to get here, and that's a long time to be buckled up, assuming that aliens even use seatbelts. Now, this simple fact implies that one of two things must be true. Either the aliens have far speedier rockets than we do, or else they're not biological beings, they're not alive. Well, speedier rockets is the preferred explanation for most science fiction. Think of Star Trek's warp speed. But warp speed takes an enormous amount of energy. And besides, we don't know how to build a warp speed rocket in any case. Physics is not on your side there. So what do I deduce from all of this? Well, if aliens really have the ability to visit our planet, they're not biological. So when the hatch door of their spacecraft slides open, don't expect that what steps out will look like a lizard or a green humanoid. It will be a machine. Klaatu Barada Nikto.
1: I love that. Thanks, Seth. I appreciate that. Up next, Fearless. We're going to talk to a former executive of CBS Radio about radio in general and some great things. Coming up next on Coast to Coast AM. 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
1: And welcome back to Coast, George Norrie with you. Every once in a while, we come across a person who has had a dramatic change on people's lives, sometimes directly, sometimes indirectly. We have that for you tonight. Dan Mason served as president of CBS Radio from 1995 to 2002, overseeing at the time 186 radio stations across the top 26 U.S. markets. That's huge. He returned to CBS Radio as president and CEO back in 2007 until he retired in 2015, launching an aggressive growth strategy in not only terrestrial radio, but digital as well. We'll talk about that. He has been inducted into the Broadcasting and Cable Hall of Fame in New York back in 2022, and he has a new book out called Fearless, The Life and Times of a Media Maverick. Here he is, Dan Mason on Coast to Coast. Mr. Mason, this is an honor. Welcome.
6: George, it's such a pleasure to be here tonight, or this morning in my case, but very, very

0: Much appreciate the time.
1: I'm going to tell you a quick story. Back in 1979, William Paley, whom you know, sent out a book called As It Happened. I got that book, mailed it to his office in New York, and said, would you please sign this for me, Mr. Paley? And out of the blue, a week later, the book shows up at my office, and he signed it for me. I got to do that with you next.
0: I'd be happy to. As a matter of fact, send me your contact information, and I'll put one in the mail to you. I'm glad to do that.
1: What's it like being in radio for so many years? You started off as a DJ, didn't you?
0: Overnight disc jockey. That's right. I mean, honestly, George, I don't know anything else to do. I mean, I'm really a firm believer that God gives us a couple of talents. He doesn't give us bushel baskets full. And in my case, I got the talent of getting people to listen to the radio. I could do that. I could have listeners. And companies will pay for that. And one thing led to another over about a 35-year period. And starting overnight, eventually taking the CEO job at CBS Radio.
1: What a great station. What a great company. And it has so much history with Edward R. Murrow, Walter Cronkite, Eric Severide. They had the best of the best, didn't they?
0: They did. And, you know, it was an honor and a pleasure to work there. And, you know, after I retired in 2015, I went over to CBS Sports and did women's basketball play-by-play on the network. And to do intros and outros over those iconic CBS television jingles, oh, my goodness, that was the best.
1: Tell us about the title of the book, Fearless.
0: Fearless is a title that hopefully when people read the book, that there are talents that they have, and they're untapped. And people will come say, well, you know, the little voices inside of you say, well, you know, George, you could do that. And then you might say, well, I don't know. I don't know. People would say this or say that, or people would laugh. But the fearless part means that if the little voices inside of you talk, you have to listen, and you need to go for it. And sometimes it works out, and sometimes it doesn't. But if you don't try, you'll never know. And along my way, I've tried a lot of different things, funny things. Most have worked out, thank goodness. But there have been some things that didn't work out where my little voices weren't telling me the truth.
1: Our executives at the network level think the world of you. Our president, Julie Talbot, and the former president, Craig Kitchen, and they always talked highly of your work and what you've done. And what was that metamorphosis like for you, Dan? How did you go from being that overnight disc jockey to the president of CBS Radio?
0: Well, I started overnight disc jockey. Yep, I did. And I became the program director. After the program director, I wanted to be a general manager. And after the general manager, I wanted to be in charge of the other general managers. And after I got to be in charge of the other general managers, I might like to be in charge of the program directors and the sales directors and all the general managers. And it took, like I say, it didn't come overnight. It took 35 long years, but these were stepping stones along the way. And constantly you have to reinvent yourself to prepare for the future. You know, you have to keep moving. Reinvention is absolutely a discipline and not a disruption.
1: We're talking with Dan Mason, the former president of CBS Radio. His new book is called Fearless. The book is out, and the audio version's coming out soon, isn't it?
0: Very soon. I'm in pending right now. There's a lot of people trying to get in.
1: It's technology has changed. And radio has adopted. We've got podcasting now. We do our own podcasting network called the Paranormal Podcast Network. You have to adapt, but we're still got those 640 markets that we're in, and you can't beat
0: Let me tell you a story, George, that I first saw my first color TV in about 1955, 56, somewhere in there. And when color TV came out, the TV people would say, yep, radio's dead, no more, they're gone. And it was interesting because our medium was only about 30 years old at the time. It wasn't like we were 100 years old. So that came about. And then, you know, we began to get cassettes in the car, and that would kill the radio. And then along came CDs, and that didn't kill radio. And then satellite radio came along. It was a threat, but it didn't kill radio. We have now, we have Apple CarPlay, and we have Android, and we have Spotify, and we're still there, George.
1: Still doing our thing, getting stronger and stronger. And people are so personal with radio, Dan. I found that 23 years ago when I started doing Coast to Coast. It has become so important to them. We're live on holidays, Christmas, Thanksgiving, because there are a lot of lonely people out there. Radio is important to folks, isn't it?
0: You know, radio is about making friends. That's what we do. That's what we're all about, make friends. And in your case, the folks that listen to your show, they're your friends. And they consider themselves part of your family. It's all about companionship. And that's been researched time and time again over decades in radio broadcasting. And every time the answer comes up, people listen to the radio because of companionship.
1: And I'm still old school. You know, you can say things on podcasts that you can't say on the radio. And I'm old school. Every once in a while, a guest will slip up. Thank God we have delays once in a while. But there's nothing wrong with being old school, is there?
0: Not at all. And, you know, I had a conversation with a gentleman a few days ago, and he described me. I was vinyl in a digital world. Of course, we were all vinyl. And then digital came along, and they were shiny, and everything became digital. And then somebody wanted to bring back vinyl because it was pure. It was absolutely the best sound it could be. And so I think we look at ourselves as vinyl because we're all about making friends. We're all about companionship. We're all about being part of people's lives.
1: What was the toughest thing you had to do as president of CBS Radio?
0: I think that probably my worst day was the Ima situation.
1: Oh, yeah.
0: When that was bad. It was so unfortunate that Don had made a mistake. I mean, as you pointed out, you say a lot of things on podcasts that you can't say on the air, over-the-air broadcasting, because we do have a responsibility to not say the type of things that are very hurtful to people. And Don did cross the line, very, very remorseful. And it came time that the snowball was getting so big, it bled over to the CBS Corporation. And that's not a good day for CBS Radio. And the legal department said to me, they said, you know, we're going to have to make a decision here, and we're going to have to part ways with Don. And I think they had planned to do that maybe Tuesday, Wednesday, something like that. But they said, listen, you can, why don't you give him a call over the weekend and try to break this stuff in, and, you know, so it's not like he comes in here next week and gets a ton of water poured on his head. I said, okay, I'll do that. So I went, it was a Saturday morning. I went back into a quiet room and I called him, and Don answered the phone, and we talked a bit, and I said, Don, this doesn't look good. And he said, is there anything you think you can do? And I said, I don't think so. And there was dead silence for about 20 seconds. And he said, okay, thank you for anything or everything you've done. Goodbye. And that was the last time I talked to him. And you know what, George? I got up from that room and wanted to find the nearest garbage can to throw up. It was hard.
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1: And welcome back to Coast, George Norrie with you, Dan Mason, our special guest. We'll take calls with Dan next hour about radio, share some of your stories with us as well. Dan, in the book, you talk about Danisms. What are they?
9: Danisms, George, are things that I have learned the hard way over about 50 years. So I thought, you know, if I could put these things in writing and share with other people that might help them from keeping the same mistakes that I did and what I've learned from, I'll give you a couple. The one that jumps out to me right away is that no matter how good you are, people will come up and say, God, George, you know, you're the best. I mean, you're the best talk show guy I've ever heard. And you nod your head and say thank you, but don't believe it, because you don't ever want to believe your own hype. Because if you believe your own hype, believe your own press, it will eventually destroy you. So that's, I mean, I know that you've seen people in that position, and I have too. So that's one of the big ones. I think there's a beginning and a middle and an end to everything. So that's why it's always important for us to keep looking to reinvent ourselves. You know, I'll give you a great example of this. So you look at Bob Pittman, you know, your boss there at iHeart.
2: Yeah.
9: Bob and I got in the radio about the same time. Bob was in Jackson, Mississippi, and I was in Louisville. So I went to Atlanta, and Bob went to Chicago after that to program WMAQ. But you look at Bob's career. What does Bob do? He gets away from WMAQ. He goes to MTV. He goes to Six Flags. He goes to Century 21. He goes to AOL. I'm convinced that the guy could run a successful bait shop if he wanted to. Perfect example of reinvention. And that's what we have to do. We have to look at places along the way as stepping stones to the next, because there is a beginning and a middle and an end to everything. So there's about another seven or eight of them in the book, and I don't want to take up all the time going through them, but they're there if anybody's interested.
1: Years ago, my network asked me to introduce Rush Limbaugh to the Hall of Fame that he was in. This was going way, way back. And I'm pretty new to the network at the time, Dan, and I'm going, my God, what am I going to say? What can I say? And I decided to tie it into the radio show Coast to Coast, of course. And so I'm up there on the dais, and I said, a group of aliens would come up to me and say, take me to your leader. So, folks, I took them to this guy, Rush Limbaugh. That was my introduction to him, and he came out and did his thing.
9: You know, Rush was, I've had a couple of conversations with Rush over the years, and he was such a generous donor to the Broadcasters Foundation of America, which I'm the chairman emeritus, was chairman at the time. But he always gave back. I mean, he gave back a lot, and he was very special to all of us.
1: He was a great talent, too, and he came up from Missouri and worked his way up.
9: Did he start in Sacramento, or was it Missouri?
1: I think he started in Missouri, and then he went out to Sacramento to do his thing.
9: You're right. But irreplaceable.
1: Tell me what you think about the future of radio, Dan.
9: Technology will change. The way it's measured will change. But as long as we keep true to what we have been here for, companionship, then we'll always be around. And things around us will change. I mean, I just went through the cassettes and the CDs and satellite radio. None of those things can provide companionship like radio. So that's a constant for us. As long as we're true to it, then we're going to be around.
1: Radio put Edward R. Murrow on the map during the World War II, didn't it?
9: Well, think about Arthur Godfrey, another one, you know, that he was a CBS guy. He had a long career. The interesting thing about Arthur Godfrey, he worked 6 days a week, George. You believe that?
1: I do that sometimes, too, and he was one of a kind, wasn't he?
9: Oh, yeah. I mean, the Geritol commercials, I mean, goodness gracious. He was the master. And, you know, can you imagine? I've got to find tapes of him. I'm going to have to dig up tapes to try to learn the verbiage that he used for people. But I'd like to learn that. I'm glad we're talking about that right now, because that's going to be my assignment for tomorrow.
1: What would you say to a company getting involved in radio today?
9: I would say use your own money. Don't rely on bank financing. I would probably go for a college town, buy stations in college towns. They seem to do better. I would try to stay away from the largest of the large, New York, LA, Chicago. I would probably focus on medium and smaller markets. I would say you have to be hands-on. These are not things you can plug in the wall like a lamp and turn on and turn off and think it's going to be there the next day. So that would be probably my pointers. And also, you have to have a good signal. And remember back in maybe the 90s, the FCC just flooded the FM dial with move-ins. And you've got to be really careful that you get a station with a good signal.
1: I love the 50,000 waters I'm on, because during those nights, they pop all over the place.
9: All over the place. I remember staying in, when I was in Phoenix one time working on a radio station, we would drive up to the top of the mountain in Phoenix and listen to KFI. We just loved it.
1: That's our baby in L.A.
9: I can remember walking out of my radio station in Richmond, Kentucky, and driving to a farmland where I could listen to WLS at night. So, like, I was a radio junkie. I've been that way since 14 years old.
1: You know all the call letters and everything, don't you?
9: I know everything.
1: I love that.
9: When I was 12, I think I got bitten by the radio bug. And I was what program directors called a contest pig. I won everything. I won records. I won boxes of Kraft macaroni and cheese. I won trips. I won a trip to see the Beatles. I won a trip to Coney Island in Cincinnati. And there wasn't anything I couldn't win. I had a formula on how to do it, too. You know what I would do? I would take, back then, if you remember, we had dial telephones.
1: That's right.
9: So the station had that I won from had a showcase window. So I would go down and watch the disc jockey. And when he'd call now for a contest, I'd have my little transistor radio with me. And I would watch him, and I'd start counting down. You know, back then he would leave the phone off the hook, because you could do that in those days, because you get busy signals. And now you get busy signals, but you didn't then. And you could just put the phone back on the hook. But I would count the number of seconds that it would take him to do that. You know, he might take a sip of coffee or turn his head. And so I would go home. And I would dial all the contest lines except the last digit. And I would take a pencil and put it in the bottom of the dial. So when I'd count to those seconds, I'd pull the pencil out. And either one of two things. I was the most brilliant contest winner in the world, or nobody was calling him but me.
1: We have some callers to our show, Dan, that speed dial. And they know how to get through.
9: They're a modern day contest pig, just like me.
1: What's going on with the push to get AM radio on or off a car?
9: I think that, you know, you can just imagine a conference room full of tech people that probably said, "What are we doing here? Nobody listens to AM."

0: was for 26 years. So I asked the previous owner, I said, you know, is there a problem with DOJ here? And I said, we tried to reach out to them, but, you know, they just didn't respond. And no, there's no problem. So I said, okay, well, that sounds good. So we went ahead and my partner and I purchased the station. And we were going along. And interestingly enough, most of the time CRI had, and they were very professional. They were like the Chinese NPR. And most of the time they had terrible ideas on how to programming. But one day they said, you know what we want to do? We want to do a live or taped live talk show with a Beijing host and one of your hosts. And they would just talk about the world or talk about what's going on in everybody's country. So I said, okay, that's interesting. So I called Michael Harrison. And you know Michael, Talkers Radio.
1: Sure, Talkers.
0: And I said, Michael, this is what I want to do. You got anybody in mind? And he goes, you're crazy. If you think two people are going to sit and you think a person's going to sit and talk to a communist country, you're out of your mind. So I did find John St. Augustine. And John was on WGN and Oprah Radio for years. And John, he did. He co-hosted it with a lady who was the most listened to CRI person in Beijing. And that went on for about a year. And then COVID hit. And all of a sudden now, the DOJ was interested. They wanted to know what was coming out of the speakers. And there really wasn't anything. There was more negative stuff on CNN that we could ever put on about the government. But sure enough, they wanted me to register as a foreign agent. And my partners and I, my partners were attorneys, and they pushed back. And finally, one of the people at the DOJ, and certainly wasn't the number one person, but one of the higher-ups called and said, you know what, why don't you make your life easy and just pay the $365? I said, yeah, okay. So I did. But when you become a foreign agent, it's public information automatically. And part of that public information, which is, this is what the law is, you got to do it, is you got to put down or list everybody that you've done business with in China, which I had to do because that's the law. And I did. And when that became public, I believe, at least my impression was, the Chinese didn't want any part of that. And they canceled our contract. So it was a great run because we were getting requests from all over the world, like Ireland and Scotland and everywhere, Africa. I mean, it was all, you know, it was online, but it was too bad. It was a great experiment. And, you know, I came to the final conclusion on this, George, that, you know, the Chinese people are just like us. You know, they want the same thing, family. They want good jobs. They want, you know, a secure lifestyle.
1: Yeah.
0: And it's not about the government, it's about the people. So that was my time for the bridge. And the bridge was to bridge the two cultures, which I thought we did a very good job.
1: What would you say, Dan, to a young man or woman who was just getting out of college and they wanted to get into radio as a career?
0: I would say if radio is what you want to do, or if TV is what you want to do, or if podcasting is what you want to do, follow your passion. Follow your passion. And you can't give up. You got to keep showing up and showing up and showing up. But the opportunity is there. But it's not for everybody, especially the faint of heart, because you're going to have bumps along the way. But follow your passion and show up.
1: Name of the book is Fearless. Where do people get it?
0: You can get it at Amazon, or you can get it from my website, which is danmasonbook.com. And that link will take you right to where you need to be.
1: Now, the subtitle is The Life and Times of a Media Maverick. Tell me about that.
0: You know, that's kind of what my co-writer was more about that than I was, because I don't really like to brag or pop off about. At first, I asked him, what's a maverick? I don't know what that is. And he just says somebody who's kind of blazed a trail. So I say, okay, I'll go with that. So honestly, George, I'm not sure what a maverick is. Maybe you could tell me.
1: I love it. Do you ever think of going back into radio?
0: Oh, I'll never get out of radio. I mean, right now I do play-by-play basketball for Shenandoah University. It's a D3 college.
1: Good for you.

0: 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And any radio station that wants to have me on the air, I go on the air. I mean, even in Ocean City, Maryland, where we have a second home, I go on the morning show. But I will never quit going on the radio.
1: I had Dan Rather on the air years ago, Dan. He was one heck of a guy, too, isn't he?
0: I didn't have that much contact with him, but he sure had a good reputation at CBS.
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5: From ABC News, I'm Stephanie Officer. The district attorney in Tompkins County, New York, is looking closely at an alleged gang rape lawsuit brought against Cornell University and seven members of a campus fraternity. Now, almost 2 years after the alleged incident, there could be criminal charges. ABC's Aaron Katursky.
6: The young woman's lawyer citing vulgar Snapchat messages among the brothers that he claims invite other members to join the alleged assault.
7: That group chat tells you it happened. That's all you need to know. That's the smoking gun.
6: Saying free expletive, like you can walk in and whip it out. The woman's lawyer told us he only has those messages because one of the fraternity brothers shared them with Jane Doe.
7: An anonymous fraternity member who was asleep at the time, the next day, received this group chat, was horrified, and anonymously shared it with Ms. Doe.
5: The Chi Phi chapter remains barred from campus. As the Department of Transportation made its pitch for billions in funding to upgrade the nation's aging air traffic control system, FAA Administrator Brian Bedford was put on the spot about Boeing's latest glitch, found in the 737 Boeing MAX 10's landing program. Bedford said the glitch surfaced during an upgrade.
8: The Boeing software that we're talking about is version 13, meaning there were previous versions of it that have continued to be modified. We did certify it. It fixed a known bug on the vertical navigation system, unexpectedly introduced a new bug.
5: FAA certification for the line has been delayed. He was called the Calypso King of the World. And his family confirms slinger Francisco, known on stage as Mighty Sparrow, has died. Born in Grenada and raised in Trinidad, Francisco recorded hundreds of songs, including this 1956 hit, Gene and Dinah, in a career that spanned six decades. He performed in several countries around the globe, including at famous venues like New York City's Madison Square Garden. Francisco was 91 years old. You're listening to ABC News.
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5: Pennsylvania reports an additional 13 new measles cases since Friday, bringing the state's total so far this year to 903. The state health department says at least 176 people have been hospitalized and 4 measles-associated deaths have been reported. Right place, right time. A plane of skydivers, some of which were trained EMTs, saw a small plane crash in a Wisconsin field Sunday and literally jumped to their rescue.
10: Kind of looked at each other and said, I kind of think that plane might have just crashed.
11: John Bechtel was one of the 3 skydivers who jumped into action.
10: When we arrived, we saw two of the passengers were up and walking around, and there was one passenger who was laying on the ground, clearly had a head wound.
11: First responders arriving just minutes later, 3 people rushed to area hospitals, a 4th treated at the scene.
5: ABC's Matt Rivers. SpaceX celebrated the launch of the world's largest and most powerful rocket and spacecraft Monday. Starship achieved orbit, launched Starlink satellites, and then splashed down near Hawaii. The test flight is a key step toward commercial missions. Bimpert, Horniman, and to get on. Those are just some of the dozen words and phrases long used in Caribbean nations that the Oxford English Dictionary has now added. Bimpert is a Bermudian word used to describe a foolish person. Horniman used in Trinidad to describe an unfaithful man. And to get on means to make a scene. Stephanie Officer, ABC.
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1: And welcome back, George Norrie, along with Dan Mason. We're going to take your calls this hour. Dan, as you look back, would you do anything differently that you did not do?
4: There have been certain stations that I would have something maybe done something differently, but I can't think of, George, anything that I like thoroughly regret. But I think I was fair to people.

0: I mean, obviously people had to be moved. Some, you know, everybody's not going to keep their jobs forever, but we tried to do that at CBS with class and dignity. But I don't think there's anything I'd change, with the exception of a handful of radio stations that I thought I could bring back or do better with, which I did not.
1: How difficult was it to pick formats for the different stations?
0: Not that hard. Not that hard. All you do is you go in and listen, and your instincts will tell you what to do. I'll give you an example. I was in Houston, and I was the national program director for the company at the time, and we had a station in Boston, and I would see this AM station, a classic rock station. And at the time, there were not many classic rock stations, if any, on the air. And this station would get a 3, 4, 5 share on an AM station with a weak signal. And I'd say, what in the world? I would listen to them and I would copy their music and study it. And we put that same mix of music on at the FM in Boston, which is still on the air. It's WZLX in Boston. And it took off like a rocket ship. And those are the things, the sensitivities that you've got to look for. For another example, Detroit, your hometown, had no FM sports station. And we took one of our FMs there, and WXYT was an AM station, and they were carried the Tigers and things like that. But we moved all that to the FM, and bam, it just took off. And then a lot of FM sports stations followed that right away. So instinctively, you kind of look for it.
1: Did you ever work with Bob Hyland, who was at KMOX in St. Louis?
0: I did not. He was before my time, George. But it, certainly at KMOX, I heard all the stories about him.
1: Yes, he was a giant. What a great station that was, a powerhouse. You ready for some calls?
0: I am. Let's start
1: with Mike in Denver. Hey, Michael, go ahead.
2: George, good morning. So great to be with you. How are you?
1: I'm great, Michael. How about yourself?
2: Doing amazing. Thank you so much. And Mr. Mason, first of all, I just want to say it is such an honor to speak with you. I am actually a young person. I'm 30 years old, but I have had a deep affinity and love for radio since I was just a kid. And I just want to say, first of all, thank you so much for your historic contributions to radio, and I really appreciate it. And I actually just had kind of a quick question for you. So you've talked about when you went to KTSA in San Antonio, you kind of talked about having to kind of start over in a sense when you were around 27 years old. And I'm curious if you could talk about the importance of kind of readjusting in radio and from a leadership standpoint. You know, when you talk about creating an environment that's both entertaining and informative in radio and kind of creating confidence building measures, how did you kind of cultivate that environment as an executive in the radio industry?
0: Well, that's a great question. I was at WPGC in Washington as a program director of that station, be about 1978. And I didn't want to be a program director anymore. I wanted to be a general manager. And KTSA had a reputation of hiring programming people to be their general manager. And sure enough, their previous general manager was leaving. They bought a station in Oklahoma City. And they said, oh, listen, you fly down here, we'd like to meet you. And I did. Spent the weekend there, and I came right back and resigned at WPGC. And back then, I was making like $100,000 as a program director in 1978. And that was a lot of money.
1: That was
0: However,
1: huge.
0: When I got to KTSA, you know, the people at KTSA absolutely knew nothing about me. They knew nothing about WPGC. They had a great product. They had a great place in the market. So I've become a steward of what their product is and try to improve it with my own background. But I don't go in there and try to tell everybody what to do, because it just doesn't work that. You know, it would be like if I'm coming into your house and I say, oh, you know, those curtains don't look very good. Let's change them. No, I didn't do that. I just very gently and methodically built confidence and built teamwork.
1: What would you say your fantastic aha moment might have been, Daniel?
0: Oh, goodness. Oh, I can tell you that, George. In 1999, CBS Radio/Infinity, we did $1 billion in cash flow.
3: Wow.
0: Unbelievable. That has never, ever happened. And I'll give Mel Karmazin credit for that. Mel put up a big banner like the year before we did budgets with $1 billion written across his big banner. And darned if we didn't hit it. We hit it. And that was in the era of the dot-coms. So at the time, Howard Stern was getting like a $10,000 for a commercial. But that would be the biggest aha financially.
1: It's fantastic. Next up, let's go to Mark in Baltimore. Welcome to the program. Hey, Mark, go ahead.
4: Thanks a lot for taking my call, George and Mr. Mason. It's an honor and a pleasure to talk to you. I'm going to make sure I get that book, Fearless, and I'm going to say what I love about radio, but I first want to say I love what you said about following your passion, because when I was 61 years of age, I'm 67 now, when I was 61 years of age, and I'm a military veteran, and when I was 61 years of age in 2021, I was invited into the AM radio broadcasting business with my own radio show about how to help out military veterans. So I was able to, you know, translate my love into radio by being welcomed into the business at the late stage of my life in order to help out veterans. I love what you said about Rush Limbaugh. He was great. He's going to be missed. Paul Harvey, the same thing. That's the rest of the story. And what I love about radio is what we're doing right now. Interactive with its listening audience, and they can call into radio shows and they can become a part of the show by speaking to the hosts and their guests. You know, the interactivity by having the audience become a part of the show, the listeners, that's what I love about radio, and that's what I've always loved about radio. So thank you for being on the show.
0: Well, Mark, you know, you're part of the radio family because this medium means a lot to you. And the companionship level. And it's interesting, at 61 years old, don't apologize for that. I'm 75, and I'm still doing radio.
1: Keep going. It keeps you young, Dan, doesn't it?
0: It does, Mark. You keep on moving.
1: Next up, Mayat in New York. There she is. Hi, Mayat.
5: Yes, good morning. Thank you, George, and beloved Tommy, and everybody who puts together Coast to Coast. A number of people sense that I have had some background in radio, in certainly in New York City. And when I lived in Miami, CBS approached me. I was young and a cutie, as it were trying to interest me in TV, anchoring TV, and you know what I chose. But Dan, I love your title, Fearless. That's the title for the current time. And it's, and the Buddha once said, always affect a gesture of fearlessness. So I think you're right on point. First of all, I was a youngster, you know, college age, I believe, when Marshall McLuhan, a beloved Canadian, came up with something that was really innovative and unique. The medium is the message. And I heard him at that young age say that television was a hot medium, but radio was a cooler or more medium. And that's why, as you said, we have intimacy, we have family, we have connection. And some of the younger generations, especially now in this political climate, look at the elders and they say our time is past. But I say we're the wisdom keepers and we hold up the world. My question is what are your thoughts around Marshall McLuhan? And that was so innovative sometime in the 60s, and I'm sure George has some comment. And we stand with you in your achievements. Kudos to you, and we want to hear more about your experiences and what some people coming up could do to succeed. Thank you so much.
0: Well, Maya, the Marshall McLuhan thing is taught in every textbook and drilled into every broadcasting student, at least in my time it was.
1: Me too. At University of Detroit, Dan, that's all we talked about.
0: There you go. When we

0: So you hit on that point. I think the only advice I would give that, well, I got opinions on everything, but on the subject of the young people, I'll go back to following your passion. And you are so important to the radio audience because you appreciate it. And you don't make these phone calls if you're not part of the family. So thank you for reaching out.
1: I had a friend of mine in Detroit who was working as a producer for J.P. McCarthy, who was a giant in the city of Detroit for years before he passed on. And he would tell me how some people would call up crying if J.P. was not available or if he was sick or took a day off. Radio really becomes personal to these people, Dan, doesn't it?
0: Oh, yeah, and being in Detroit, you would obviously know about Dick Purton.
1: Love the guy.
0: He was a giant in the market. He sure was. He worked for us at WOMC, which was the oldie station. They've had a lot of personalities go through Detroit. And I remember I was looking at your Wikipedia, and you worked at WCAR.
1: Back
0: in the day, WCAR was a monster radio station. It was a great sounding station. I think Pat St. John worked there, and Pat, he's in the Rock and Roll Hall of Fame for disc jockeys. So it was a great radio market. CKLW is there. So, you know, what a fun time to listen to the Big Eight.
1: The WCAR was housed in a former funeral home. That was the studio in the station. And I would work late sometimes at night after school and college, and I would hear the conveyor belt to where they put the bodies go up and down, and there was nobody there.
0: You know, George, I've been in that building, and that's where WXYT was. They came in after WCAR. As a matter of fact, I'm not sure about this, but maybe XYT previously had CAR's call letters, but I've been in that building. I remember it. I know what you're talking about.
1: Well, WXYT used to be WXYZ. It was my first television radio job at 19.
0: That's correct.
1: If I remember, it was 1270, wasn't it?
0: Yep, it sure was. It sure was. Still is.
1: They had some great people.
0: That's a CBS station.
1: But you're right about Purton. He was a giant at the time. And that was an ABC-owned station then, when I was there.
0: Originally, sure was.
1: A long time ago. Kellen's with us in Ontario, Canada. Welcome to the show. Hi, Kellen.
2: Hey, guys. How are you doing this wonderful evening?
1: Wonderful.
2: I want to ask you something right on. I wanted to ask you something that's fascinated me for years, The Simpsons and its reputation for seemingly predicting the future. Obviously, we're talking about a show that's produced hundreds of episodes over several decades. So there's an enormous number of opportunity for coincidence to happen. And so we know that many of the show's writers were exceptional, well-read, and interested in history, technology, politics, and social trends. Former Simpson writer Brent Forrester has even suggested that the writer's deep interest in history helped them anticipate what might have happened next. But when you have some remarkably specific examples, like Trump becoming president, referenced in a 2000 episode, the show depicting Disney owning Fox long before the actual acquisition, and Milhouse famously predicting economist Brent Falstrom winning the Nobel Prize years before it happened. So where does that leave you? Like, do you think what we're seeing is simply a result of extraordinary intelligent writers or exceptionally good at recognizing patterns and exploiting like existing trends, essentially making educated guesses about where society is heading? Or like, are there certain examples that are specific enough that even someone as familiar with science fiction and speculative storytelling as yourself would have to admit they are generally difficult to explain as ordinary coincidence, no? And do you think, like, great writers sometimes aren't really predicting the future at all, but are recognizing where the present is already heading before the rest of us even notice it?
1: They were probably, Kellen, great clairvoyance and intuition. There's a lot of people out there, Dan, that have that gut instinct that's uncanny.
0: It's a special talent. It really is. And you can't teach that. You're born with it. You're born with it, George. And I can't answer directly many of Kellen's questions, but I can tell you that bandwagons are instinctive. When you can spot a bandwagon coming down the road and make that come to life, you're very valuable.
1: Exactly. What's your preference between talk and music and stuff like that?
0: I guess when I was younger, it was all about music, and I didn't listen to that much talk. But now it's flipped. I listen to talk and sports, and not as much music anymore. But I do love talk radio. I'm on the stations here in Washington every day. I listen to WABC in New York every morning. I really enjoy that. So and I do spend a lot of time listening to radio still.
1: And stick to WOR when you're out there sometimes. That's our station.
0: I was just on WOR with Mark Simone last week.
1: Oh, that's great.
0: I enjoyed that. Good man.
1: Walter in New Orleans, first-time caller. Go ahead, Walt.
3: Hello.
1: Hi, Walter.
3: Hi, George. I'm in New Mexico, actually.
1: Oh, I got you in New Orleans, but you're in New Mexico. That's where you are. You got some rain coming your way.
3: No, quite a bit. It's not raining at the moment. And thanks for taking my call. I've been a radio geek ever since I was about 5 years old, and I'm 71. And I would always beg my dad to let me sit in the front seat when we go on vacation. And we were from Missouri, so, of course, we listened to KMOX, Jim White and all the gang. And it's just a great station. And then moved to Arizona, listened to KTKT on the AM and Frank Little. Just so many good radio stations. Do you think we ever get back to where radio stations become a public service like they were back in the, say, mid-60s up to about maybe 1980?
0: Well, there are a lot of radio stations out there that are public service, especially sure medium are. And small markets. Sure are. And they do good radio. Maybe sometimes it gets lost in the major markets because there's so much competition. You know, Phoenix is a very competitive market, that's for sure. But, you know, I still hold out hope. You know, every day when I think about radio, it's going to be about companionship. It's not going to be about too much music or, well, I do believe there's way too many commercials, I'll tell you that. But every day is going to be about companionship for me. And looking to make friends, because that's what we do. Radio makes friends.
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1: 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Right at the top of the homepage, it says Insider. 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
1: And welcome back to our final segment. George Norrie with you. Dan Mason with us. His book is called Fearless. That's available for you all over the place. Is it not, Dan?
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1: When you look back at your career from the beginning of that DJ night, did you ever think you'd be ending up where you were now?
11: Oh, God, no. I mean, No. I mean, George, when you started your career in Detroit, did you ever think you would end up where you are now?
1: Nope, I did not. Not until around 1996 or so did I start saying, you know what, I want to fill in on Coast to Coast. And then I did some amazing things that I did personally, and here I am.
11: You know, it was like that for me, too. I mean, I didn't think I would do that, but I think I had a pathway to where I wanted to go with stepping stones along the way. And I think that's how we have to plan things out for not only the career, but life.
1: What were some of the major things that you talked to your executives about their talk show hosts and things like that? What pointers did you give them?
11: I saw an interview years and years ago from the producer of Johnny Carson's show. And the question that he was asked was, how do you motivate Johnny Carson? And I mean, do you tell him what he's doing wrong or how to make it better? And the guy just laughed. He goes, no way. That's not how we do Johnny Carson. We do Johnny Carson by telling him, hey, Johnny, there's a lady in Des Moines, Iowa, that said that bit you did just knocked it out of the park. And that's how we do it. You keep a talent focusing on their strength, not tearing down the weakness. And probably there's nothing worse for a morning show to be picked apart by a 21-year-old first-time program director. That's the worst. That's the worst feeling in the world.
1: That producer would have been Freddie DiCordova, I think, right?
11: You got to keep people working on their strengths.
1: First-time caller Chico in West Palm Beach, Florida. Hello, Chico. Welcome.
12: How you doing?
1: Good to have you with us.
12: Thank you, sir. First, I want to say it's a pleasure to speak to you and Mr. Mason. Everything you've done for radio, I feel like your show, I've been doing radio about 30, 40 years, but I took a different direction. I started doing pirate radio. Though I love mainstream radio, I just feel it's just an injustice. The only thing that's left free in this world, and it's not entertaining anymore, a lot of hosts, you know, they don't say what they want to say. They got to follow script, commercials. They don't play good music, soul music. Like I do urban hip hop. You know, they don't play Michael Jackson, Prince. You know, how's the next generation going to know about real music if we don't play it. You know, I just feel it's an injustice. You guys are wonderful, though. You're the only station I listen to. And really, I feel like you're the only station that really gives people what they need. It's the last thing that's free in this world. And I just feel like radio is just an injustice, you know? And,
11: Chico, what type of music do you think is missing?
12: Well, I play, I can play anything as I've gotten older. But, you know, I specialized in hip-hop. And then when I finally got to where I wanted to be and I got on a real radio station, you know, I was like, oh, this is going to be easy. Howard Stern, Limbaugh, I'm from Palm Beach County. I was like, this is going to be easy. So when I got to that age, I get the job, and they're like $15 an hour, part-time, no benefits. I was like, what? So I just went and purchased a pirate radio, and that's really all I want to do. I just want to hit, you know, my community. I don't care about the world, which I do, but I just want to help my community and do what radio's supposed to do, play good music and be entertaining. And I feel like no one does it anymore, except this
11: year. Just keep remember always that radio is about making friends. So keep on making friends in your community.
1: Dan, did you ever meet Frank Sinatra during his day?
11: No, unfortunately. No, I did not. I did meet Tony Bennett a number of times. He lived in my building when I lived in New York. But it was really interesting. Such a gentle, kind man. And you know what, George, I ran into him maybe... I was there in my apartment for like 8 years. He lived one floor above me. And I would see him in the elevator. And he would say the same thing every time. He would be impeccably dressed. And we get in the elevator, and I said, Mr. Bennett, that is the most beautiful tie. And he'd look at me and say, thank you, sir. And about 4 or 5 months later, Mr. Bennett, that is the most beautiful tie. Thank you, sir. He said the same thing 3 times, but such a gentleman. But no, I did not meet Frank Sinatra. They used to tell me stories about Patsy's restaurant in New York on 54th Street, where allegedly Frank Sinatra hung out, and he had his own entrance and his own exit, and that was kind of funny to listen to them.
1: You ever hear the Don Rickles story about Frank? He was on a date having dinner. Rickles was having a date with his girlfriend or wife at the time, and went up to Sinatra's table, whom he knew, and said, Frank, do me a favor. Come up to the table while I'm sitting down having dinner and just say, hey, Don, how you doing? Would you do that for me? It'll make me look really good. Frank said, sure, Don, whatever you need. So Rickles goes back to his table, sits down with a girl who did not see Don do what he did with Frank. And he's sitting there. All of a sudden, Frank gets up and walks up to Rickles' table and goes, Don, how are you? And Rickles says, Frank, can't you see him having dinner?
11: Oh, goodness. So many stories. And even myself, I've encountered so many artists along the way that, they're all in the book. They're all in the book, George. You can read about them in the book.
1: You know, I like the fact that you're still in radio, still doing what you do.
11: I love radio. I love anybody that wants to invite me on the radio, I'll be there. I don't care if you're the smallest market in the world. If you've got a microphone and a stick in the air, I'm going to be there. It's an opportunity.
1: Can we periodically tap into you for that? If there's something going on news-wise that I would think you would be able to help us, pop you on as a quick guest?
11: You know, I'd love to do that. I don't get as much of that as I'd like to, but I would love to do that. More of that.
1: Next up, Eddie in Tennessee. Eddie, go for it.
13: George. Thanks for taking my call.
1: Sure thing.
13: I've got a couple of comments for both of you guys since y'all are radio. And this is about radio. I grew up listening to WLS myself. There's no telling how many watts that station had because it seems like everybody in the country listened to it. I don't know how far it went. But I was going to ask Dan if he knew what happened to Dick Vellante. He was the DJ on there. And, you know, I was listening to it, and I didn't hear it for a while. I didn't know whether he died or what. But then I heard he said something inappropriate on the air and was fired. And maybe I get that answer. But another thing I want to leave you guys with, if you've never heard this guy, he's got the best voice I've ever heard in radio. His name's Ken Dordain. And you need to Google him, George, and Dad, listen to him. It's a greatest hits one. I've got Tyler Fagans in Your Town, and the song of the cut, it's called Word Jazz, but it's one called Original Sin, and it's stories, and they're just great stories, all about 3 to 4, 5, 6 minutes long. But the album cover got my attention. It's got a door

0: back in 2023, maybe somewhere along that line. But gosh, I mean, every kid in Chicago knew who that man was.
1: What is it about radio that develops that personality and that connectiveness that all of us strive for?
0: I think you have to have a willingness on the outside, too. Like, you have to have willing listeners who love the medium. And then you connect that with personalities that are genuine, authentic. Authentic is a big word now. That, you know, you're somebody's friend. I know I've said that, George, a million times tonight, but I so strongly believe that George Norrie is a friend to many, many, 3 million listeners out there, maybe. And that's what attracts people to you and your show. They're trusted, and they like you, and you're all one big family. So I think it's all about connectivity and authenticity.
1: You're right, and we care about people here, Dan. Nothing upsets us more than not hearing from a listener after a few weeks when they call regularly, and then we find out they passed on. It breaks my heart.
0: Audiences get older, and our medium gets older. And the radio's driven a lot by 45-year-old plus people. Because, you know, the younger demographic is splintered off. More to podcasting or Spotify or you name it. But we walk in our own shoes. And that's the 45-plus demographic right now.
1: What has the cell phone done for radio? Help it or hurt it?
0: Oh, I think it's helped it. I mean, goodness gracious, if I can listen to your show while I'm on the move, that's not a bad thing. I mean, radio, there's not many radio boxes around. I mean, I'm down to one in my house now. But, you know, years ago, I've learned that radio is a dumb appliance. I mean, look at the microwave compared to a radio, the old as we knew it back then. But technology has improved. I mean, the cell phone is, now you need the cell phone to get the connectivity to your car. And it's like a gateway to audio content.
1: A few years ago, we started the Paranormal Podcast Network because I wanted us to do some extra stuff to give people from all walks of life an opportunity to hear the strange and unusual. So we started the Paranormal Podcast Network, and now it's ultra successful, Dan. It's just doing great.
0: I'm sure you're on platforms. You're probably on a lot of mobile, too, right?
1: Yeah, we're everywhere. Scott in the state of Washington. Go ahead, Scotty.
2: Well, hey, good evening. Great discussions you guys have had.
1: Thank you, my friend.
2: I have a different slant. Ironically, which is shocking to me, the previous caller brought up a radio guy out of Chicago, Ken Nordine, and that was my topic because I had the largest Levi's only store back when the Gap was just starting back in the 70s, and he did the voiceover for Levi's for their radio and television commercials. And when we would run commercials for a particular style of denim, it's called Jake's Jeans, and it was a 30-second thing. And we ran two commercials an hour on five radio stations. That's all we had here. And we could feel the cars, I mean, just immediately respond. It was quite amazing. But I think his voice and also the power of radio and saturation was my view of the thing. And I, you know, just a young guy, and I'm 81 now, so. But it was amazing how radio had that kind of power, along with the personality and the presentation that the voiceover had. Did you ever hear, another thing is I wanted to ask you, the guy who ran CBS television station here since 1953, he's since passed. His name was Tom Bostic, B-O-S-T-I-C.
1: Did you know him, Dan?
0: I didn't. What city are you calling from?
1: He's calling from the state of Washington, and we are out of time, but let's get his city. What city are you in, Scotty?
2: Pardon me, Yakima, Y-A-K-I-M-A.
1: Yakima, okay. Washington.

0: Dan, there we go. Dan, keep in touch with us, and good luck with the book, Fearless.
1: George, it's been an honor to be on your show, and thank you so much for yourself and the crew. And Tom, you give me that contact information, and I'll get George out his book.
0: Dan Mason, Fearless, The Life and Times of a Media Maverick, and he surely is one. Up next, exorcisms. Bring the sheets up a little higher.
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2: 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Cash will not be awarded in lieu of merchandise or service. One entry per person per contest. 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All prizes must be picked up by winner within 2 weeks of when the prize is won during regular business hours, Monday through Friday, 8:30 a.m. to 5 p.m., excluding holidays, at 3620 Sacramento Street, Suite 204, San Luis Obispo, California. 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

0: 8th month. President Trump still claims it'll end soon, but he rejected a deal Iran offered to reopen the Strait of Hormuz. ABC's Andrew Dimbert.
1: President Trump says he expects more talks with Iran this week, but he's also leaving open the possibility that the U.S. could resume bombing. Iran's foreign minister says they are prepared for whatever outcome. Today, a U.S. official confirming 8 Marines were recently injured in an Iranian attack on a ship in the Strait of Hormuz. The official saying the injuries were not significant.
0: Meanwhile, a link between Iran and the 5 suspects taken into custody in England over the weekend after a suspicious incident near the Royal Air Force Base in Fairford used by the American military has not been established. They've been released on bail. ABC's Ian Pannell.
2: Iran denying any involvement, but British police now investigating a possible link to proxy groups working on behalf of a foreign state. And last week, Iran threatening European bases, warning any UK base like this one here used by the US to attack Iran would be considered a legitimate target.
0: The Pima County Sheriff's Office says they've received a new ransom note regarding Nancy Guthrie's disappearance. They're looking into its authenticity. Savannah Guthrie's mother vanished from her Arizona home earlier this year. The Protect College Sports Act passed the Senate 77-22 late Monday. Senator Chris Coons among the bill's supporters. He tells ABC News.
3: It means that the conferences and the colleges can set some simple rules that are in this bill about transfers, about eligibility, and it'll put in statute the right of athletes to receive revenue sharing.
0: His longtime agent tells ABC News Dennis Haskins, better known as Mr. Belding from Saved by the Bell, has died. His agent says everyone loved Mr. Belding, and those who got to know Haskins loved him even more. He was just 75. Haskins' official cause of death has not been confirmed. You're listening to ABC News.
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0: The new Supreme Court term begins with arguments in a major climate case, but only 8 justices will decide it.
9: Some state and local governments say they should be able to sue energy companies over the effects caused by climate change and greenhouse gas emissions. Those companies claim that the suits are preempted by the federal Clean Air Act. The Supreme Court will decide the case this term, but Justice Samuel Alito will not take part. He's recused himself without giving a reason why. He's faced calls to step aside because he holds stock in energy companies, although he does not own shares of the 2 companies here, Exxon and Suncor. Brian Clark, ABC News.
0: The Southeastern Conference and South Carolina have jointly suspended Gamecocks edge rusher Dylan Stewart for throwing a punch at Alabama tight end Josh Ford Saturday. When will gas prices go down? Not anytime soon. A barrel of Brent crude is still selling near $100. And Gas Buddy's Patrick DeHaan says there are other concerns.
10: The refining issues have shifted from the Midwest out to the West Coast. California is seeing a low-level refining issue, and that is impacting gasoline prices in California, Arizona, and certainly Nevada, the worst possible time. Those areas could see further increases along with neighboring states.
0: Gas Buddy puts the national average at $4.43 a gallon. California is averaging $6.34 a gallon. OpenAI says it stopped development of its latest AI models, admitting agents acted in ways that suggested a lack of control. I'm Stephanie Officer, ABC News.
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1: Next up, Archbishop Ronald Enright joins us to talk about diabolical nightmares of real cases and demonic possession told by an exorcist. 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
1: And welcome back to Coast to Coast. George Norrie with you, Archbishop Ronald Enright back with us after a few years. Chief exorcist with nearly 50 years of experience in his ministry, who has conducted thousands of exorcism rituals and case assessments involving reported demonic infestation and possession. He is a noted author. One of his books includes Diabolical Nightmares of Real Cases and Demonic Possession. He's a founder of the Order of Exorcists, an international organization with members in 24 countries. Archbishop Ronald, welcome back.
5: Thank you. Thank you for having me.
1: Whatever got you involved in exorcisms? How did that start?
5: Well, it all started when I was a very young man. I was like maybe 11 years old. And I tell this story so often. Every time I do, I could see it in my mind, and I try to fill in all the details. I could tell you that I was in the bathroom taking a shower, and a bright light just blasted right through the window. And so help me, everything just seemed to shake at that moment. The light was so bright that it was blinding, and I actually had to close my eyes. And keep in mind, I'm only 11 years old, and I could remember these things as it was yesterday. I saw myself much, much older, wearing a Roman collar, performing some type of duties at a church in some capacity. And ever since then, my life changed quite a bit, quite drastically, I might add. This was a supernatural event, which I consider a divine calling. And at that point, that light, of course, dissipated from the bathroom. And as it went out, I realized that something has changed. And it was, and now I think back on it, it had to be my perception. I started looking at things differently. Yeah.
1: Have you ever been hurt as an exorcist?
5: Oh, yes. I've been hurt many of times. The last time this happened was back in 2013. I was attacked by an invisible entity. Forgive me.
1: Got a little water next to you?
5: Actually, I have a soda. I think I'm going to do that.
1: You've got a demon trying to take you down.
5: All the time.
1: Better?
5: Oh, much better. Absolutely. Okay.
1: Okay.
5: I needed that. Okay. I was doing a ritual in San Bernardino, California, and my team was called in to do an assessment to see whether or not the case was a truly valid case, and if so, if it needed further attention. And at this point, what I normally do is I look at the evidence and I try to come to a conclusion as to whether or not it's valid or not. I use what's referred to as discernment, of course. We have two psychiatrists who are involved in our organization, and we've always had a psychologist or psychiatrist, I should say. And these are medical doctors who have actually crossed over and understand that the things cannot always be explained by science, though I don't know if they would admit that out loud, per se. But they are able to think outside the box. And when we have an assessment report that shows that there's something unusual taking place, we always ask for a psychological report and some health records to make sure that that there's nothing else that's causing these symptoms of what could be possibly demonic possession. Understand, this is very rare.
1: Right.
5: But when it happens, it happens. Getting back to my story, I was in the middle of a ritual in downtown San Bernardino. The room was full of my investigators and family members, and I was struck three times on my left side. In fact, the people in the room heard the impact. That's how loud it was. It was a three very large bangs, and it was inside of my rib cage. They didn't see anything because it was invisible. And I was in the middle of an exorcism, in the middle of the ritual, and I've had two of my servers were actually reading the responses, and they were kind of thrown back as well. They saw the way I reacted at that particular point in time. I had a hard time catching my breath, so much so I had to have an assistant actually finish the actual ritual. I did as much as I could up to that point, but I was to a point where I couldn't breathe. Could barely, function properly. So I was taken to the hospital, and I was admitted almost immediately. They did an MIR and a couple of other scans, and they found that I had this sack, 2-liter sack of blood wrapped around my heart.
1: Jeez.
5: And yeah, and to this day, the medical community, I understand this is back in 2013, the medical community cannot understand how I succumbed to that condition. Understand that I was perfectly okay before the actual ritual. This was in midstream of the ritual when I was actually physically attacked by this invisible entity. And it felt like a 2x4 hitting me on the side. That was actually how the sack of blood appeared, and then I had to have it drained, of course. I was in the hospital for 30 days, and many people, even on Facebook and other social medias, they know that I was in the hospital, that I was receiving all these wonderful get-well cards and stuff. I

0: really appreciate the audience, when they really appreciate what our ministry stands for. And it's not about me. It's about really what we do in the name of God. And it's amazing what we can do. I've seen so many miracles in my, well, this year is going to be 50 years in the ministry. And that's full-time ministry, minus the times that I had to be hospitalized or some other injury caused and as a direct result of my ministry, where I actually had to take off or take a sabbatical.
1: When you were in the hospital, Ronald, did you think, this is it? I'm finished?
0: You know, it never occurred to me. I guess the whole thing is I never really understood what the big fuss was. I knew there was a problem in terms of my breathing. I didn't know how severe it was until I was told afterwards. So I didn't have any fear of death because I pretty much know what happens afterwards. It's something about faith. And when you know about the afterlife, and you have a deep belief in your system in regards to God and his existence and the reality of everything, death is not really a threat anymore. In fact, if part of the fear of death can be used against you, especially in this ministry, you have to be really grounded in a sense where you have a true calling to confront the demonic. This is a very real ministry, and I've been blessed to say that I have survived it all, considering what I've encountered in the past. Thank God I had lots of people around me that are in this ministry and that are genuine, that have truly been called to do what we do. And so as a result, I feel very confident. When I have a priest or two that are assisting me in any ritual, I feel confident that they have my back, so to speak. And most of all, I know that God is just watching and protecting us while we go through this whole scenario.
1: Tell us about the Order of Exorcists.
0: Back in 1982, in 82, we had a small traditional Catholic parish in Highland Park in Los Angeles, California. And we started getting a lot of calls from people wanting house blessings, which is, normal. It's a normal type of scenario. But then we started getting interesting calls about strange behavior within the household. And strange things were happening. Things were moving around. What is known today as a poltergeist activity, things that were totally unexplainable, unbelievable, and apparently witnessed by many. And even today, these things are all part of our reality. Anyway, getting back to 1982, that's when I was consecrated a Catholic bishop. And then at that time, I was given the responsibility of taking on our ministry of exorcism. And we started recruiting people, clergy from other various cities in order to help us, because we were getting requests from around the world. And understand, this is before the internet. This is before all of this fantastic technology that we have. It's kind of a very sharp both edges of the sword, if you will, because a lot of good comes from it, and a lot of darkness can come from it as well. And I think we're going to talk about demonic oppression sometime in this interview, and I could talk more about that. But it's the invasion that the darkness can actually target an individual, and the darkness can actually penetrate our thoughts, and it could be a very very interesting and very alarming type of reaction to happen, because you think that these thoughts are your own. You have no idea that it's an outside influence that's trying to destroy you from the inside out. Now, demonic possession is extremely rare. Someone asked me how many cases do we actually have, and I would say that fall into this range of true demonic possession. I have to say, off the top of my head, and this is worldwide, I'm going to say maybe 1 out of 500. It's very, very rare. What's more common, though, is, and even though it's not that common, but it is more common than possession, and that would be demonic infestation. And this is, means the somebody in the household may have opened the door to something dark within their house, whether it be by using Ouija boards or other things, calling the dead into their space and not knowing what's going to come through. In most cases, it could be very dark, very evil, and it could disrupt your entire household or the people that are that live in the household. It could be very devastating, and just, it's a horrible experience. You know, people don't really understand that being a victim of this scenario, of being a true demonic possession, this is it's the kind of thing that would tear you apart from the inside out. It's the kind of thing that you wouldn't want anyone to know, because it's one of the most tragic and most traumatic experiences that anyone could go through. And just think to have someone, you know, we always think that we're in control, but the reality is a lot of things actually manipulate us in this world. We have radio, we have now computers, we have music, we have all kinds of things that can infiltrate our thought process. And when that happens, of course, your mind is open to these things and you may not even be aware of what comes in. And so demonic oppression is a very real thing. That's something that we all probably have been targeted for sometime within our lifetime. And some of us are still fighting the battle. I know every single day I have to fight the battle because I know it's there. It's funny, the more you know about this darkness, the more of a target you become, because you become more aware of what's around you. You're not totally oblivious anymore. And because you know that there's darkness, there's the, you know, the old good versus evil type of scenario, mm-hmm. that always exists and very real. You know, people don't understand how they can actually be targeted, and it could actually affect their lives. And it could be very frightening, and it could, I hate to say this, but there have been many cases that have actually led to a person's death, where the demon can't kill you, but the demon will cause you and give you reason to think that it's your own idea, that life is not worth living. And that your only option to deal with life and all its crisis is to commit suicide and end your life completely.
1: What is your criteria, though, Archbishop, when you decide to do an exorcism? What is your criteria to make that decision?
0: Okay, to do an exorcism, we're talking about demonic possession, for example. We have to make sure we have all the proof, all the evidence in front of us. We have to make sure that we have that we've interviewed the victim and all the family members, any witnesses. We have to collect any documentation, find out whether or not this individual has made other claims of being in this condition. We have to make sure that it's a valid case. If it's not, we could feed into their delusion, and it could drive them further into their psychosis. So we have to make sure that we have a clear understanding as to what we're dealing with. We have to make sure that we have a psychological evaluation done by one of their physicians, and their physician has to submit it and send it to us, and then or to our assessment team. The assessment team, they are the ones that collect the evidence. They collect all the documentation. We have a questionnaire, an analytical questionnaire designed back in the 80s, where our lead investigators will actually interview the victim. And of course, their whole team is there. Basically, you have someone actually recording what's being said. And then all of that is sent to my office, and then I review it and see if I could see anything that might be telling in regards to what's actually going on. If it's a possession type of thing, as I said, we have to have a psychological

0: which means there's a third party involved. The third party would be the outside, there's an outside agency involved, which would be a psychiatrist who would furnish the report. So we have to wait on that report. This isn't something that's done like overnight. You know, this is, we're waiting on people to respond. We wait on our investigators to finalize their assessment report, then they submit it to us, along with any psychological reports. Those psychological reports are referred to our physicians, to our psychiatrist, and they would review them, and if they feel there's something there that we should be concerned with, then they would contact me, and then at that point, I would have to make a decision as to whether or not this would be something we need to do and go through a natural ritual. Understand that we have bishops in 24 countries, and each of them are responsible for their own jurisdictional duties. If they come in as an affiliate member of our ministry, then they have agreed to go to our training, which could be lengthy, depending as to what their background is. You know, every priest and every bishop, they're not really trained in this type of ministry. So there is some instruction that needs to be taken. And so when we make the evaluations, okay, it's all done analytically. So we have the actual, we're not just going on the word of the individual, we're going on the documentation and the proof and the evidence. This goes as well as any photographs that may or may not be part of the main body of our assessment. But we have to actually be convinced that this is a real case. And in terms of the length of time, it could be, take anywhere from 3 to 6 months. So, yeah.
1: That's pretty dramatic. We'll come back and chat more with Archbishop Ronald Enright as we talk about exorcisms right here on Coast to Coast AM.
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1: And welcome back, George Norrie with Archbishop Ronald Enright. Archbishop, what percent of the people that you investigate prior to an exorcism might be a little mentally imbalanced?
13: You know, there's several different categories. And I hate to say this, but mental illness is pretty high up there. Maybe it's the society we live in where there's so much pressure and so many things happening all at once. And the everyday chaos just seems to take its toll, if you will. I'm going to say that there's a good large percentage of people that may have some type of mental issues. But, you know, it's not the main reason. It could be something in their personalities where they feel they need the attention of an organization such as ours. Maybe they have other motives, but not demonic or mental. It's really hard to say. You know, the human condition is very complex, and if we had to put a and if you had to nail it, I probably say that it's mental illness is probably the most recognizable type of scenario because it can mimic various symptoms of demonic possession. And so based on that, you know, we have to do our diligence, make sure that we are calling it right.
1: Those that have been possessed, what do the demons want with them? Do they want to kill them? What do they want?
13: Well, as I said earlier, the demons can't, they really can't kill you, but they can sure make a really good case in having you perhaps maybe do yourself in. They will infiltrate your mind. They will, demonic oppression, as I mentioned earlier, is a number one first step of anything else. Of course, you know, inviting the doctors into your life is also a number one. I guess they're all number ones when you think about it. But it's you know, that type of scenario.
1: Who generally contacts the organization? A friend of, a family member, or the individual himself?
13: All of the above. We get calls from individuals who feel that they have symptoms of some form of demonic issues that they need to address, and they may claim that or feel and believe that they truly have something going on in terms of the supernatural and might reach out, you know, seeking help. And you know, and if that's legitimate, you know, we'll definitely do an assessment and see if there's anything there. But in the same token, there are people out there that, you know, that will do things that will draw attention to themselves, or, you know, they may just simply have other motives that have nothing to do with the demonic. Or maybe so.
1: Are they scared?
13: I think it depends on the case. Majority of the time, if it's a true case, they may not even be aware of what's going on. They might even be aware that they're a victim. They might think that this is normal behavior, you know, that they're doing a lot of negative things to people. Perhaps maybe even, doing crazy things like hurting someone and thinking it's their own idea. So they have no clue that they're being influenced by the darkness. And that's very much would probably happen to, especially serial killers, you know. I think that they have definitely been influenced by the darkness, and they do these horrible things. I think and they do it, you know, they're not even aware of their true condition. They think it's all part of the normal part of life, is killing someone or doing some heinous crime, you know. It's possible. So You know, it's a very complex question, because all these categories pretty much fall in the same area, and it all needs to be investigated and evaluated.
1: Archbishop, did you see the movie The Exorcist?
13: Long time ago, yes, I did see that movie. Yes,
1: it occurred to a little guy from Baltimore, and they did the exorcism in St. Louis. I came 2 weeks from interviewing one of the priests who was involved in the actual exorcism, but the poor guy died on me. But in that movie, what did they get right about exorcisms?
13: Well, you know, it's interesting. Real life is very confidential. In fact,

0: So much so that the actual victim was actually a boy, not a girl.
1: Right,
0: as you mentioned.
1: From Baltimore.
0: And his name was hidden for about a couple of decades. Nobody actually knew his real name, per se. And so it's see, everything is really confidential. And there's a good reason for that. You never really truly see an exorcism done and where it was a camera crew and they're filming the entire thing. It just doesn't happen because of the confidentiality that's involved. If it's a real case, the family would not want the PR. You know, it's not a good thing and not a good look. And most normal people that truly have these issues would not want to be recorded or anything. But to answer your question, I believe there was a tape. There was a recording. They recorded the voices and what went on, if I'm not mistaken, in that particular case of the exorcist. And I believe that a lot of it, it was really created for entertainment purposes. In my almost 50 years, and true 50 years in this ministry, I say true because it's genuine. I've never seen anyone turn their head completely around.
1: No.
0: As illustrated.
1: Or vomit green slime or stuff like that.
0: Well, let's backtrack because I have seen, not green per se, but I have seen things, solid things come out of a body, out of their ears, out of their nose, out of their mouth, vomiting solid objects. Incredible. I mean, just incredible, unbelievable. Not particularly green per se, but that portion is actually true. Again, this falls under the supernatural. Some people will believe this and some people will never believe it because they have never witnessed it themselves. You know, to believe what we do, they have to have the experience personally and understand that it's a part of our reality. You know, evil is all around us. But getting back to the movie, I thought it was a pretty good movie. It was very entertaining. I kind of looked at it maybe from a different, you know, perspective, opposed to other people who were vomiting in the theaters and passing out and having all kinds of complications because of what they seen on the silver screen. I looked at it as a form of entertainment because I've done that. I've been that. I've done thousands of rituals, thousands of assessments in a period of 50 years. And I can tell you that a lot of the stuff was just simply created for entertainment value. I could tell you that walls do bleed, maybe not blood, but definitely some substance. I could tell you that bodies do levitate. I could tell you that strange sounds will come out of an individual who's possessed. I could also tell you that they can defy the laws of gravity by crawling up ceilings, crawling up walls. I mean, that's actually a real thing. That's a real thing. You won't hear very much of that, though, because, you know, it's not believable. And it's interesting. Most things that are not believable are really true. But, you know, people are just they're just afraid of things they don't understand. And this supernatural event, when it occurred, believe me, you're in a state of shock if you're seeing it for the very first time. I've had investigators run out of the room during an exorcism because they've never seen some of the things that have taken place. People literally sticking to the ceiling, okay? And I'm talking about the ceiling absorbing the body, which is like really beyond comprehension. How could that be real? But again, a lot of the things that we see, they're not exactly what you think they are. And a lot of these things that we're talking about are real. And you don't have to take my word for it. If you know someone who has been a victim or even have gone through some kind of demonic issue, no matter how minor it might be, they will tell you these things are real. And as for the investigators, you know, who are seeing it for the first time, the odds are we never will see them a second time because, Yeah, they'll be.

0: they contact us, they do a Google search, and then at that point, we have them fill out a contact sheet with all their details, their name, their phone number, the city they live in. And then once we receive that information, we can take it to the next step where we look for an assessment team that's affiliated with our ministry, and then we'll assign it to their local bishop. The jurisdictional bishops make the decision for their jurisdiction. If somebody in their parish has a problem, a demonic issue, a type of scenario, then and if they're not affiliated with our particular organization, they would contact us, and we would either do one or two things. We would either get involved by having one of our priests perform a ritual for them, or we could train them in terms of what the process is and what I call the process. And that is from the assessment all the way to the demonic investigation, which there is a thing, by the way, it's a real thing. and we look at everything, and we use a scientific approach. You know, if somebody says their house is haunted, well, we don't know if it is. If it's a true demonic infestation, well, then, you know, we have to look further. We have to do the investigation. We have to also do a house inspection, make sure that there's nothing in the house that's causing the sounds that the people that live in the house may be experiencing and hearing. We have to look at and see why the walls are vibrating. Maybe there's a loose wire somewhere. Maybe there's an issue with the plumbing. That's why there's a constant banging during the night. Mm-hmm. Maybe there's some external things. Maybe the rain gutters need to be fastened right. Maybe they're just, you know, wiggling or whatever. And it may give the appearance that the house is haunted or some kind of demonic influence is involved. And so we have to rule all those things out. So we look at each thing. We look at some of our investigators are also electricians, and we have some of them who are construction workers and who have experience in these things. And so they will put their special skills to work within our assessment teams, and they will make an assessment as to where the sound's coming from. If they can't find any sounds, anything causing these sounds, well, then obviously it must be something else. And that's when we come in. And if it's a demonic infestation, we do a house blessing, okay? But we do that it's considered an exorcism, and this is what we do, and we do this hundreds of times a month worldwide. We have cases in the UK, for example, and they're experiencing a lot of things that we don't see. These third world countries, for some reason, the darkness becomes very, very obvious, okay? And maybe it's because of the religion, culture of that particular area, country, and where demons are allowed in their worship rituals. And even, you know, I've heard everything. We have some clergy in South Africa. And we have some in the Philippines. We have people all over the place, and they report to us, and they tell us of some of these cultures that are being cannibalism is still being practiced, if you can believe that, and also sacrificing, human sacrifices. This is something you don't really hear too much about. Why? Because nobody wants to hear this. I mean, you know, let's face it. These are things that nightmares are made of, and probably good late movies.
1: Archbishop, we're going to take a short break and come back in a moment. In the movie The Exorcist, the little girl was Linda Blair. She was 14 years old at the time. Right now, she's 67. Long time. We'll be back with more Your Calls with Archbishop Ronald Enright on Coast to Coast AM.
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4: From ABC News, I'm Stephanie Officer. The district attorney in Tompkins County, New York, is looking closely at an alleged gang rape lawsuit brought against Cornell University and 7 members of a campus fraternity. Now, almost 2 years after the alleged incident, there could be criminal charges. ABC's Aaron Katursky.
5: The young woman's lawyer citing vulgar Snapchat messages among the brothers that he claims invite other members to join the alleged assault.
6: That group chat tells you it happened. That's all you need to know. That's the smoking gun.
5: Saying free expletive, like you can walk in and whip it out. The woman's lawyer told us he only has those messages because one of the fraternity brothers shared them with Jane Doe.
6: An anonymous fraternity member who was asleep at the time, the next day received this group chat, was horrified, and anonymously shared it with Miss Doe.
4: The Chi Phi chapter remains barred from campus. As the Department of Transportation made its pitch for billions in funding to upgrade the nation's aging air traffic control system, FAA Administrator Brian Bedford was put on the spot about Boeing's latest glitch, found in the 737 Boeing MAX 10's landing program. Bedford said the glitch surfaced during an upgrade.
7: The Boeing software that we're talking about is version 13, meaning there were previous versions of it that have continued to be modified. We did certify it. It fixed a known bug on the vertical navigation system, unexpectedly introduced a new bug.
4: FAA certification for the line has been delayed. He was called the Calypso King of the World. And his family confirms slinger Francisco, known on stage as Mighty Sparrow, has died. Born in Grenada and raised in Trinidad, Francisco recorded hundreds of songs, including this 1956 hit, Gene and Dinah, in a career that spanned 6 decades. He performed in several countries around the globe, including at famous venues like New York City's Madison Square Garden. Francisco was 91 years old. You're listening to ABC News.
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10: These statements have not been evaluated by the FDA. This product is not intended to diagnose, treat, cure, or prevent any disease.
4: Pennsylvania reports an additional 13 new measles cases since Friday, bringing the state's total so far this year to 903. The state health department says at least 176 people have been hospitalized and 4 measles-associated deaths have been reported. Right place, right time. A plane of skydivers, some of which were trained EMTs, saw a small plane crash in a Wisconsin field Sunday and literally jumped to their rescue.
13: Kind of looked at each other and said, I kind of think that plane might have just crashed.
14: John Bechtel was one of the 3 skydivers who jumped into action.
13: When we arrived, we saw two of the passengers were up and walking around, and there was one passenger who was laying on the ground, clearly had a head wound.
14: First responders arriving just minutes later, 3 people rushed to area hospitals, a 4th treated at the scene.
4: ABC's Matt Rivers. SpaceX celebrated the launch of the world's largest and most powerful rocket and spacecraft Monday. Starship achieved orbit, launched Starlink satellites, and then splashed down near Hawaii. The test flight is a key step toward commercial missions. Bimpert, Hordaman, and to get on. Those are just some of the dozen words and phrases long used in Caribbean nations that the Oxford English Dictionary has now added. Bimpert is a Bermudian word used to describe a foolish person. Hordaman used in Trinidad to describe an unfaithful man. And to get on means to make a scene. Stephanie Officer, ABC.
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1: The Magical Hour. Archbishop Ronald Enright with us, and we'll take your calls as we talk about demonic forces. 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
1: And welcome back. George Norrie with Archbishop Ronald Enright. We'll take your calls this hour. Archbishop, generally, men or women who get exercised, and what's their average age?
4: Well, actually, the average age is anywhere from, are you ready for this, 5 years old to about 55, maybe 60. And there's a reason for that. But yeah, that's and in regards to gender, you know, it's interesting. The demonic doesn't care what gender you are. It doesn't really care how you identify yourself. In fact, to the contrary, it's not interested in that. It's interested in just simply destroying God's creation by possessing them, by invading their thoughts, things of this nature.
1: Why would a demon want to possess a little five-year-old?
4: It's the innocence. You know, the child is innocent. And it's the... you know, God loves all of us, but he loves the children, of course. Tremendous love for children. The demonic will do anything it can to try to hurt our Heavenly Father, which is almost impossible because God is powerful and doesn't worry about what the devil thinks he could get away with. The only retaliation that that Satan has is to try to harm God's creation, and that would be us.
1: When you invoke the name of God or Jesus, does the demon back off?
4: Yes, absolutely. In fact, interesting fact, a lot of our investigators have told us that they've used, because they were so frightened and they saw things that they couldn't understand, they used the name of Christ And for some reason, all the things that they were seeing just kind of dissipated. And, and these are not even clergymen. We're talking about just the name of God is so powerful that the demons will just simply, they would cower down and they would shake in their boots because they're not matched for our Creator. So as a result, the power is there. When a priest who is ordained and who has been called to this ministry, when they bring up the name of God and all the saints, something really interesting takes place. That's when you could actually look at the individual's eyes and you could see the fear. Not so much the fear that the body has, but rather the fear that's inside the body. The demons will just simply cowered away. I mean, they are just so, they're so much aware of the power of God, and just his name alone can literally move mountains.
1: Who is more apt, Archbishop, to get possessed, a righteous person or an evil person?
4: You know, the demonic will leave you alone if you are an evil person. There's no battle there, you know? I mean,
1: they figure they already got you, right?
4: Yeah, pretty much, you know, if anything else, they're cheering them on, okay? They don't care about the about those evildoers, per se, because that's exactly what they want. And they're, you know, the demons, I assume that they believe that that these individuals are hurting God just by living a terrible, sinful life, if you will. The innocent people are just that. They're totally oblivious to what the dangers are out there. It's like a swimmer, you know, swimming in the ocean, has no idea that he's swimming in shark-infested waters, you know. He could be bit at any time, but he doesn't know because he's totally oblivious. That's where various things such as subliminal messages could be used by the darkness, but used by the by our what we see on TV, what we see on our computers, on our feed, whatever. Subliminally, we could be deceived, and we could actually lay our guard down just for a moment, and that's all the demonic needs is that 1 second when you lower your guard. Those people that are really fascinated with supernatural things and things of this nature, they're pretty much open to anything, and especially dark entities. I mean, whether it's intentional or not, they're still a big target. And so a lot of the people that would be tempted or would be targeted, I should say, by the demonic would be the innocent people.
1: Let's go to some calls. Let's go to Ruth in Maryland to get us started. Hi, Ruth.
5: Oh, hi, George and Father Ron. Thank you so much for taking my call. And Father Ron, when you were on there 2 years ago, I started watching your podcast, and it was great. I really loved it. We had free internet here for a while. I don't have access to any internet, so it's been a long time since I've seen it. And I was wondering if you still had the same panel. I just love Mercedes. George had Mercedes on the show one night.
4: And, yes.
5: Yeah, we would love to have her for a weekend. She would be great. And don't worry, we're not going to steal her from you, but we would love to have her for a weekend, host. But your whole panel is great. I love the little panel that you have. And my question for you is, okay, when it comes to the objects like that are blessed, I know that it's just an act. It's faith. It's an act of obedience, and it's the faith. It's not really the object itself. It's the faith that you put into it. Because I was told that if you were in, like, say, if you were stuck in a garage and there were some evil spirits trying to get to you, you could actually just use motor oil. You could bless the motor oil and use that if there was nothing else to use. So I was wondering about stones. Like, can they be used too if they're blessed? Like, you know, like the same as like holy water and oil. I mainly use holy water and oil and salt. But so, I just wanted to know.
4: Rocks are really good in terms of throwing at people and things. Though I wouldn't recommend that. There's probably some laws against that. I could tell you that that anything that's blessed and has been properly consecrated as something that God can use is normally pretty powerful. Of course, based on your faith in that object and based on your faith in terms of the power of God, that too is important. Your intent has a lot to do with it. I'm going to also address your question about our podcast. Mercedes, Lucky Benedict, she was in a terrible car accident about 3 weeks ago, and she barely escaped with her life. She's laid up for the next 6 weeks. She had a concussion. She had some other bodily injuries, and of course, we've been praying for her. She's a wonderful person. She has so many podcasts. She's our co-producer. Then we have Desiree Valdez, who is also a co-producer of our podcast. And in regards to our panel, George, I hope you don't mind me saying this because it's really related, okay?
1: No, not at all.
4: Okay. We have on our panel, we have a bishop, Dr. Joshua Sparks. Now, this is a man who's been with me for many years. He's been with me for over 20 years as an exorcist. And he's one of my, one of my proteges. I do love this guy. He's just incredible. He was doing our podcast, and he was talking into his camera because, we do everything by using this technology. And the demonic was so insistent in terms of trying to distract him and the audience that a fly kept landing on the lens of his camera. And all you could see in part was this fly that was just simply doing, just trying to eliminate our visual thing. And I'm talking about the influence of the demonic. In the beginning of this interview, I was actually coughing. I wasn't coughing all day today. In fact, all week. It just so happens that it happened to be at that particular time, at the beginning of this interview, which tells me and which indicates to anyone who was really listening is that the demonic is all around us and the darkness is all around us. And if he could interfere with what you're trying to do for the glory of God, he's going to do it. And whether it be a physical, it could be a, as I said, that was really, sorry about that, George, but that was really out of character for me. I would never cough like that in the beginning of an interview, especially with George Norrie. I mean, come on. So anyway, I hope that answered your question, my dear.
1: Is it conceivable that these demons could do worse to you?
4: They have. They actually have. In fact, ever since the 2013 exorcism where it landed me in the hospital for 30 days, ever since then, I have been having all kinds of physical, unexplainable things happen to my body. I have currently I'm constantly under attack. And I think that the darkness is it's like an elephant. The darkness has a memory that will not quit. I've been targeted for the longest time, almost 5 decades now. And I have to suffer from muscle contractions. I get them from my neck all the way down to my ankles, so much so that it gets very difficult to even just have a normal life because they're so severe. I take a second and I pray about it. And as soon as I pray, believe it or not, the spasms go away immediately. But I have to constantly keep myself on point and constantly pray. Otherwise, I will be in severe pain every minute of the day. So to answer your question, yes, I feel the whole raft of what I've been trying to accomplish in my ministry because the demons are there and they will do their best to make my life miserable. Thank God that hasn't been happening because of my wonderful support group, my friends and the people that follow me. I'm I'm so blessed. And

0: else can I say?
1: Let's go to Charles in Sacramento. Hi, Charles. Go ahead.
2: Hey, how are you, George? You're always going to be Radio Broadcaster of the Year in my book.
1: Well,
2: So,
1: thank you.
2: I would like to ask the bishop about contacts in Nevada, if he knows like a real person. And the reason I say is because I was in Nevada on vacation, and this guy, he was like that guy, you know, kind of got pawned off on me, and I didn't know what to do for him. And I peeked in his phone to contact like some family members to try and get him some help. And he had two numbers in his phone. It was the VA Crisis Line and Suicide Prevention. And I was just mortified. Like, I just drained at that point. And so I, in the silence of my heart, as we Catholics do, I prayed like to God, like I gotta, something has to happen for this guy. And this guy, he was asleep in his bedroom, down the hall, and sound asleep. And he started answering me as I was praying in the silence of my heart. And I remember him saying, "Nope, he belongs to us." And I mean, I shot up, and nothing like that had ever happened before. And I went straight to the front door, made sure it was openable, put a chair between the front door of the house and me and the door. So, and man, so I was like, you know, if there's somebody in like Nevada that could help with something like this.
0: I'm going to tell you that there's somebody in every state. But then again, it comes back down to their true calling. We have a lot of priests that are all over the place, okay? But they are not participating in this kind of ministry because it can be very intrusive to them personally. They could suffer some terrible injuries as being involved in this kind of ministry. Many ministers who are trained may not want even want to come close to this type of scenario because they know the reality. The reality is that most people like my age who do what I do are not alive. They've died, you know, for some mysterious reasons. I'm 73 right now, and I'm amazed that I'm still around. I guess, you know, the good is not the only only ones that die early. Because I guess I'm way on the other side of that.
1: The Pope had an exorcist called Gabriel Armoth that Russell Crowe played in a movie. Did you ever hear about him?
0: I have actually. I don't know too much about him, but I have heard the name.
1: They take it seriously, do they not?
0: There's a lot of them that won't commit to something that could be personally can be a personal injury to them. It takes more than a it takes a commitment, and there's a lot of people that have the title of exorcist that may not. You even have people that are charging for this. You know, we have not in all the years that we've been doing this, we have never charged one penny. We don't charge for any of our services. They're all free. And it's based on a biblical principle, of course. But people that do charge for these rituals, I would look at them and examine them closely because they might not be genuine. This is a gift that God has given us, and He's allowed us to actually do our ministry and be successful. A person that is operating as an exorcist or in that capacity may not have God's complete support. I don't know. I can't speak for the individual, but I will say this, that if you don't have a true calling, then you're basically spinning your wheels. And especially if it's a person that wants a fee up front. There's a guy, I won't mention his name, but there's a guy in California. Well, maybe I shouldn't have said that either. Anyway, there's a guy in California that charges $1,500 for an exorcism, for one visit,
1: $1,500.
0: $1,500,
1: Jeez.
0: and $800 for a telephone consultant. Yeah, I mean, I guess there's a lot of money to be made in this kind of business, but you know what? This isn't business. It's a calling. This is a ministry. And yes, I wrote some books, and yes, I've done some things. And we are a 501c3 corporation, so which means we're a nonprofit tax-exempt corporation. So all our funds, any funds that come in as donations, are simply that, donations, and it goes straight into the ministry. But we do not charge not 1 cent to anyone who is in need of our services.
1: Good for you. Where do we get your book, Diabolical Nightmares?
0: Just go to Amazon or just type my name in the search engine, and you'll see a lot of references to stuff. And or they can go to my website, which is www.orderofexorcist.com.
1: Do you ever get exhausted after an exorcism?
0: Always. I'm exhausted now. But probably because of the late, it's late tonight, late at night. But yeah, it does. It can drain you. It can drain you. There's a reason why we fast for 3 days before an actual ritual. We're focusing on the ritual. We're focusing on the individual. We're focusing in on our relationship with God, and we're getting ourselves prepared. That's why we fast for 3 days and do lots of praying.
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2: All right, let's start here because this one sounds almost unbelievable. Carnivora is actually a pure extract made from the Venus flytrap plant. Yes, that Venus flytrap. I'm joined by the president of Carnivora, Deborah Lau. So how does a plant like that end up in a supplement?
6: Good question. It goes back to research in Europe in the 1970s. Dr. Keller discovered that compounds in the Venus flytrap could interact with abnormal cells and support immune function.
2: So this isn't folklore. 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
6: That's correct. It's a pure extract, no fillers, no dilution, designed to help modulate the immune system.
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2: A carnivorous plant helping the human body, only on Coast to Coast.
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2: And we're back with Archbishop Ronald Enright, George Norrie with you. Archbishop, how many exorcisms do you do a month?
9: Well, I could tell you worldwide, we do probably close to 300 a month. That's worldwide, of course. And it's hard to say in how many for each jurisdiction, because each jurisdiction operates autonomously. They're a affiliate member of our ministry, and we share our ministries, but the ultimate decision comes to the bishop who is in charge of that particular jurisdiction. So it's hard to say. I'm saying 300. That's probably pretty close to, plus or minus about 300.
2: Of the 300 you do, how many are successful?
9: Now, that's a really good question. I'm going to tell you that there's several categories, okay?

0: say. One would be, of course, would be completely successful. And the victim would change into their previous self. Their coloring would come back. All the other supernatural things that were taking place would be totally gone. Interesting. In fact, there's quite a few exorcists that will tell you that right after an exorcism, you will smell roses or something sweet, very sweet perfume. I think that's the presence of the Holy Spirit coming into play and blessing that individual. Then, of course, you have the other category where I don't know if you want to call it successful, but at least we know that the person had ended the ritual because of a severe mental illness, and that was not detected initially. And a lot of them will follow up with a hospitalization and basically be committed for some cases for life. This whole experience is maddening. That is, the individual can actually lose their sanity. And that's another very real part of this type of ministry, which nobody talks about.
1: Let's go to final calls. Peter in Texas to get us started, east of the Rockies. Hi, Peter.
2: Yeah. Hi, George and Bishop Ron. I appreciate the chance to chat. I'm a Detroit boy like you, George. Schoolcraft and Telegraph went to St. Mary of Redford.
1: Oh, know it well. Know it well.
2: Yeah, and I've of course raised Catholic. I was in the seminary. I got a theological question and a practical one for the bishop. The theological one is this: I'm sure he would agree that God loves us unconditionally, unconditionally, and yet we were taught in Catholic school that if we committed what was called a mortal sin and didn't go to confession, we would go to hell forever. In other words, be tormented forever. To me, this is quite a conundrum given the fallibility of we human beings, our weakness, all that. We don't have to convince anybody of that, but that's a fact. How would he reconcile theologically the idea of eternal punishment doled out by a God who loves us unconditionally? I got another question, a practical one.
1: We'll come back to you on that, Peter. Go ahead, Archbishop.
0: Okay, in the scriptures, Romans 3, verse 23, it says, "For all have sinned and fall short of the glory of God." All of us are not perfect, in fact, far from it. And as a result, it all begins in the very beginning, even when you're baptized. And baptism, especially if you're Catholic, baptism is a form of, believe it or not, it's an exorcism. You're driving out the actual demons from the time of birth. And so when you're baptized, you're actually participating in a ritual that is designed to drive out demons, drive out evilness. We all fall in that category. In regards to the judgment of God, okay, the scripture says many things that I could use reference to. One that I love is the scripture that says, "Absent from the body is to be present with the Lord." I love that piece of scripture. I once had an interesting, I don't know if you want to call it a dream or a vision, but this is just my take, okay? And this is my personal interpretation of this. I believe that when we die, at least from this principle, from this hypothesis, when we die, we're absent from the body and we go directly to God's face. God, we will see God's face. Now, understand, God is out of time and space. So the time that's in between that we could, see and understand and realize does not take place.

0: when it comes to God and his space, he's out of time and space, which means that when we pass, just at that second we pass, like just the blink of the eye, we will be confronted with God himself, and we will see God. And all that time in between could be 1,000 years, 2,000 years. You might be asleep. That is your body. And of course, your spirit is as most Catholics believe, is might be in purgatory, which is another thing that can be addressed. But in the overall picture, though, of this, of my hypothesis, is that when Christ was on the cross and the thief on his left side said, you know, this man is innocent, he has no reason to be crucified, and Christ looked at him and said, this day you'll be in paradise. This kind of like confirms what I was basically suggesting, that there's a time element that is, that's something we can't understand. It's out of our time and space. So at that particular time, 1,000 years could go by, and we could still be in the presence of God in 1 second, and just a blink of an eye. So this is also true. Now, of course, you know, there's so many different cultures, okay, that we could talk about that acknowledge the fact that that Jesus Christ is the Son of God, and his existence was real, and being raised from the dead. That's also a very real belief that we believe in, and as a result, we see so many proof of this. I mean, just recently, they discovered the Noah's Ark, which I think is really fascinating. The evidence seems like it's going in that direction. They found petrified wood and so on, and they actually see different chambers and compartments where the animals were stored. And I thought that was really fascinating. Then you have the Shroud of Turin, which is like scientifically proven now. In fact, they found some DNA most recently, and they claim that it's the DNA of Christ himself that's on the shroud. Of course, all the other evidence in terms of the image that's on the shroud, all this is all supernatural. And again, this is where faith comes in. The scripture says faith is something that comes from the word of God. Faith comes from hearing from the word of God. You have to understand that there's a lot of belief systems out there. The only true truth about the whole scenario is that whatever happens, we have to understand one thing, and one thing for sure, that God loved us so much that he gave his only begotten son, that whoever believes in him shall not perish but have everlasting life. God has unconditional love that cannot be overstated, and that love will always be. In regards to the judgment, I'm going to sit and watch what happens and what takes place. It's going to be interesting to see. I'm going to have the first row, and I have a whole list of questions for our dear Lord in regards to a lot of things.
1: Let's go to Peter's final question. Yeah. Peter, go ahead.
2: I'm sorry, repeat that, George.
1: Go to your final question. Go ahead.
2: Oh, that is one of the things that, by the way, Bishop Ron, I admire your courage for your ministry and your faithfulness. It's an amazing
0: thing.
2: The question I have is, just like yourself, I see celibacy. That's one of the reasons I didn't become a priest. I didn't think I could handle going through life without experiencing sexuality with a woman. But celibacy to me is a rare calling. Do you see, and I think the Catholic Church would be wise to get rid of that. As you know, it's simply a ruling. What's your opinion on that?
0: Well, I know that a lot of the disciples were married. I know that a lot of people in biblical history were married and had a partner. I could tell you that ever since the split of the church and Vatican I, Vatican II, if you're familiar with that, celibacy has been an issue, always has been, even though we've had popes that were married.

0: choices have been made for us by the church fathers. I'm going to get a lot of flack for saying that. even though that's the case, we have to understand that God always loves us, and anything that we do in life, if we confess our sins, and he is faithful and just to forgive us of all our sins and cleanse us from all our unrighteousness.
1: All right, and we can't talk about demons without Cornelius from Louisiana. Hello there, Corny.
2: Hey there, George and Bishop Ron. He's right on there, George. And let me say one thing, George, before I go on. That first guest you had and the way you treat our callers and listeners and stuff, George, you're the best host that's ever been other than Art Bell. So I want to commend you on that. Bishop, you heard that first caller that knocked it out of the park, Ruthie in Maryland, and she's one of my Coastie friends. And Richard, I want to say Richard's been trying to call me, so I'm going to call you after the show, Richard. Just hang on.
1: Hurry up. We got a minute left, Corny. Go.
2: Okay. Look, I want to ask you, do you believe AI could be the Antichrist intelligence? God bless you, George, and God bless America.
1: Artificial intelligence, Archbishop.
0: My personal opinion is, yeah, it's possible.
1: Simple as that, huh?
0: Anything's possible.
1: Does it scare you?
0: Nothing scares me. I know God. He walks with me. He protects me. St. Michael the Archangel is always with me. I have an army of angels all around me. I'm not scared at all.
1: What signs do people show you that would let you believe that they're possessed? What do they do?
0: It's not so much what they do. It's what we see, what we could confirm. If we see something really abnormal with the skin, with their eye coloring, with their hair coloring, with their morphing into something that's not, doesn't even look human. When we see things like where they defy the laws of gravity, they climb on walls and stick to ceilings and things of that nature. To me, that is a pretty good case that it's probably demonic. You don't see many mental illness, people who are mentally ill in hospitals sticking to the ceiling and levitating. You don't really see a whole lot of that. So I'm going to say, yeah, that would be the ultimate proof for me, is if I could see and witness that, which I have many of times in the past, I could tell you it's real. But that would be our criteria. We have to make sure that the proof is there, that we are proceeding and we're justifying in doing the things that we have to do in order to rid the person of that demonic entity.
1: I'm still in shock over the little 5-year-old kid who was possessed. That's amazing. But keep in touch with us. Archbishop Ronald Unright, his book is called Diabolical Nightmares of Real Cases in Demonic Possession. His website is linked up at coasttocoastam.com. For Dan Galante, Tom Danheiser, Sue Trikas, Lex Lonehood, Sean Ladasur, Alec Fernandez, Tim Banal, Mary Berry, George Knapp, and Richard Serrett, I'm George Norrie, somewhere out there on Coast to Coast AM. We'll see you on our next edition. Until then, be safe, everyone.

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You were prescribed opioids after the C-section, when Dad injured his back, when your basketball star tore his ACL. Opioids helped with the pain, and you held on to them, just in case. But did you know holding on to unused opioids puts your family at risk? 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
3: Sherry Preston, after all the talk from AI leaders about slowing down development, one of the biggest companies in the industry is hitting the brakes. ABC's Sophie Flay.
4: OpenAI is shelving its next AI model, scrapping its release, saying it did not meet the company's bar for safety and went beyond what it was authorized to do. The Wall Street Journal reports the model wasn't always honest about the work it had done. It follows months of AI agents breaking their own rules, including hacking into another company and targeting U.S. government websites.
3: This comes as the White House is set to host tech leaders today. President Trump dismissing fears about rogue AI as a hoax. Pope Leo disagrees.
5: To simply say, oh, it's not going to happen and close our eyes to it, I think is probably not the most responsible way to go about that.
3: The five men arrested near a British airbase on explosives and terror charges are being allowed out on bail. ABC's Ian Panel is near the base and says it all started with a tip from a farmer.
6: She spots these three white vehicles and a group of men which she thinks are suspicious, and she hightails out of there and contacts the authorities who then respond and make a series of arrests. Now, the police then declare effectively a major incident in the area. Counter-terrorism police are involved.
3: The newly reopened investigation into an alleged rape at Cornell University 2 years ago, now focusing on a series of messages traded by members of a fraternity.
7: Snapchat messages that the woman's attorney said one of the fraternity brothers, who was asleep at the time, but found on his phone the next day because he's part of a group chat for the fraternity, he decided that he wanted to give those messages to Jane Doe, and now they're out for everyone to see. And those messages are rather vulgar, and according to Jane Doe's attorney, they describe the fraternity brothers inviting others to join in the alleged assault.
3: ABC's Aaron Katursky. You're listening to ABC News.
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3: The president's latest shot in the trade with Canada, in effect now, the U.S. banning imports of Canadian alcohol, dairy products, and some motorcycles that are made in the country. Closing arguments are expected today in the murder trial of former American Idol contestant Caleb Flynn. He's accused of killing his wife, Ashley, in their Ohio home. He says he was asleep in another room when gunshots woke him up and he found his wife dead. Prosecutors say he was having an affair and wanted out of the marriage. Due back in court this morning, Lindsay Clancy, the Massachusetts mom whose murder trial for the deaths of her three children ended with a hung jury.
13: All eyes are on prosecutors during the hearing, who could announce whether they plan to retry the case. Immediately after the mistrial earlier this month, Plymouth County District Attorney Tim Cruz declined to say whether he'd pursue the case further.
14: The noise in this case may be louder than it is for other prosecutions in our county, but we have treated it the same as any other case. Children were murdered, and it's our job to seek justice.
13: Meanwhile, defense lawyers for Clancy are pushing to have the case dismissed, as well as investigate the holdout juror who prompted the mistrial. Peter Haralambos, ABC News, New York.
3: The Navy now investigating after an accident on the USS Dwight Eisenhower. Two pilots had to eject while trying to land on the carrier. Four sailors are hurt. And the baseball playoffs are here. Wild card round starts with four games today. I'm Sherry Preston, ABC News.
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0: From the heartland of America and the gateway to the West, good morning, good evening, wherever you may be across the nation, around the world. I'm George Norrie, and this is Coast to Coast AM. Later tonight, exorcisms. Here's what's happening. Residents of coastal communities in the Northeast slogged through floodwaters for a second day as a powerful nor'easter pummeled the shoreline, knocking out power to tens of thousands of homes. A lot of the power is being restored. Tidal surges swamped low-lying neighborhoods in New Jersey while wind gusts toppled trees on New York's Long Island, damaging homes and bringing down utility poles. What a mess. The Iranian foreign minister said that Tehran is fully prepared for war to be resumed and also for the possibility of renewed diplomacy with the U.S. aimed at ending the seven-month conflict. And it's up to President Trump to choose, they say. Mr. Trump said he expected talks with Iran to resume this week, insisting again that the Islamic Republic is losing badly and eager to strike a peace deal. With more, here's our Tom Danheiser. Tommy?
1: Well, George, Iranian Foreign Minister Abbas Araghchi remained in New York after attending the General Assembly and said Iran expected to receive the U.S. response to its latest ceasefire proposals and conditions for restoring passage of maritime traffic in the Strait of Hormuz. If the Americans claim they are seeking an agreement or a peaceful solution, we have presented that solution, Araghchi said.

0: According to officials from both countries, the U.S. and Iran spoke separately with mediators on Monday as part of a renewed effort to end the seven-month war. Officials briefed on the negotiations said any further talks are expected to focus on an amended version of a seven-day proposal that Iran presented last week on the sidelines of the United Nations General Assembly. U.S. officials have confirmed that eight U.S. Marines were recently injured when their vessel was struck by an Iranian projectile in the Strait of Hormuz. Iranian's foreign minister stated that Tehran remains fully prepared to resume the war if diplomacy fails, saying that any future reopening of the Strait of Hormuz is strictly contingent on the U.S. meeting its conditions. Meanwhile, Supreme Leader Mojtaba Khamenei claimed Iranian forces successfully pushed enemy vessels back into the Arabian Sea. And intelligence reports from the Wall Street Journal suggest that U.S. officials have no intention of lifting the maritime embargo, and Trump has signaled to aides that he may resume heavy bombing campaigns against Iranian targets after the upcoming U.S. midterm elections. Crude oil prices today stand at approximately $93.14 a barrel for U.S. West Texas Intermediate and $105.86 a barrel for international benchmark Brent crude. George?
1: Thank you, Tom. Microsoft co-founder Bill Gates warned that artificial intelligence could cause billions of deaths if left unchecked in the latest push to regulate AI. He argues that it could drive events that could lead to significant deaths of so many people. AI is now being used to process some Medicare treatment approval requests. Let's check in with our expert, Lauren Weinstein, about how this is affecting patients and doctors. Lauren, what's this all about?
2: Yeah, well, the short answer is it's not affecting them very well at all. We've talked before about a whole range of related AI problems. Examples of these include sometimes crucial errors in AI-generated reports created from police officer body cameras, potentially devastating errors in transcriptions of recorded doctor-patient interactions, like inaccuracies about medications a patient is taking, or even confusing which body parts are involved in an important or potentially critical treatment. Some health experts are recommending declining to have your discussions with doctors monitored by AI, assuming you're even asked for permission. In theory, these kinds of AI-generated reports are supposed to be verified by humans, but human nature being what it is, it's clear that the human verification step slacks off very quickly. This can leave AI reports that can sometimes appear to be written by idiots, which frankly isn't a surprise because we've all seen that current AI systems tend to have less real intelligence and common sense, as we normally use those terms, than your average damp sponge. What you may not know is that recently the federal government, which of course is currently very gung-ho on AI, started an experimental Medicare program called WISER, where private companies are using AI as part of approvals or rejections of Medicare treatment pre-approval requests. And apparently Medicare is planning to expand this procedure beyond the current set of treatments that are currently in the experiment to a much larger array of Medicare services. A whole mass of documents recently made public regarding this AI Medicare program, and it's very, very upsetting reading indeed. Patients are reportedly being left literally screaming in agony when pain relief treatment approvals that were taking far too long to be processed, in at least one case, months instead of a few days, and in many cases were being rejected outright because these firms reportedly have a financial incentive to reject as many procedures as possible. Even when these firms are found to be not processing claims properly, the financial penalties are relatively small. This whole system, especially as it impacts managed care like Medicare Advantage, appears to be designed to use AI as an excuse to deny as many treatments as possible, with the documents now public suggesting that many of those denials were unjustifiable. As I mentioned, reportedly Medicare wants to expand this program despite its record of failures, including using AI-based decisions in time-sensitive situations like emergency transport and the like. Even if these AI systems were capable of 100% accurate analysis of these situations, using them in this kind of way to provide an excuse for reducing necessary treatments would be unacceptable. But we know how error-prone AI is, often spewing out completely inaccurate and sometimes dangerous wrong answers, misinterpretations, and misinformation. That makes the situation orders of magnitude worse. Cutting down on genuinely wasteful Medicare spending is a laudable goal, but it's intolerable to be treating Medicare recipients as guinea pigs for AI, with patients often being blocked from important treatments by those AI systems, while big tech AI CEOs are literally partying it up with government officials. Medicare is supposed to be a service, not an AI experiment that apparently can actually harm patients. Rather than running an AI Medicare experiment on vulnerable seniors,

0: Perhaps these big tech AI CEOs and their friends in government should be experimenting on themselves.
1: That might work. Thanks, Lauren. Women who retired early or spent long stretches outside the workforce in their 50s and 60s had nearly double the odds of being classified with mild cognitive impairment or dementia years later, according to new research. People who stayed employed despite repeatedly reporting a high perceived chance of losing their job showed no such pattern at all. How about that? SpaceX's Starship is splashed down in the Pacific after orbiting the Earth for about 3 hours. The mission was supposed to last about 10 hours, but the SpaceX team decided to end it early. They had some engine problems. And here's Seth Shostak, our astronomer, with his weekly report on what's in the sky. Seth?
2: George, there are few stories in astronomy, or for that matter, space science, that generate more heated discussions than UFOs. And I note that some people prefer the more contemporary term UAPs, or unidentified aerial phenomena. I don't use that myself. I like UFO. But why the interest? Well, the idea that aliens might be visiting Earth, it's certainly appealing to many folks. And it's possible that it's not just that astronomy research of the past several decades has shown us that planets, including planets the same size as Earth, are quite common. So if there are a lot of Earths out there, maybe there are also a lot of thinking beings, aliens. So perhaps our planet is being visited by creatures from another world. And let's be honest here, that's certainly possible, but those other worlds are very far away. Light years, in fact, distances that our rockets certainly couldn't adequately traverse. For example, the space shuttle, one of our fastest spacecraft. I don't know, George, if you've ever ridden the space shuttle, but it zips around. Not yet. Okay. Well, it zips around at about 17,000 miles per hour. It could leave New York at breakfast and be at the moon in time for a midnight snack. And that's pretty speedy. Now, suppose some aliens have craft of similar speed. Well, even if they come from the nearest star system, and that's the Proxima Centauri system, it would still take more than 50,000 years to get here, and that's a long time to be buckled up, assuming that aliens even use seatbelts. Now, this simple fact implies that one of two things must be true. Either the aliens have far speedier rockets than we do, or else they're not biological beings. They're not alive. Well, speedier rockets is the preferred explanation for most science fiction. Think of Star Trek's warp speed. But warp speed takes an enormous amount of energy. And besides, we don't know how to build a warp speed rocket in any case. Physics is not on your side there. So what do I deduce from all of this? Well, if aliens really have the ability to visit our planet, they're not biological. So when the hatch door of their spacecraft slides open, don't expect that what steps out will look like a lizard or a green humanoid. It will be a machine. Klaatu Barada Nikto.
1: I love that. Thanks, Seth. Appreciate that. Up next, Fearless. We're going to talk to a former executive of CBS Radio about radio in general and some great things. Coming up next on Coast to Coast AM. Let me simplify this. Carnivora is a supplement made from a carnivorous plant, the Venus flytrap, turned into a pure liquid extract in capsules. That's the starting point. Now, why does that matter? I'm talking with the president of Carnivora, Deborah Alau. What makes this plant so unique?
3: That's a great question, George. The Venus flytrap is unique because it can digest insects while protecting its own cells from its digestive enzymes. This remarkable self-protection mechanism led Dr. Keller to believe that the plant possessed an advanced immune system.
1: So the idea is help the body do what it's already designed to do.
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1: And this has been around for a while.
3: Decades. It's not new, but more people are discovering it now.
1: If someone wants to learn more,
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1: Sometimes the most fascinating answers come from nature.
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1: And welcome back to Coast, George Norrie with you. Every once in a while, we come across a person who has had a dramatic change on people's lives, sometimes directly, sometimes indirectly. We have that for you tonight. Dan Mason served as president of CBS Radio from 1995 to 2002, overseeing at the time 186 radio stations across the top 26 U.S. markets. That's huge. He returned to CBS Radio as president and CEO back in 2007 until he retired in 2015, launching an aggressive growth strategy in not only terrestrial radio, but digital as well. We'll talk about that. He has been inducted into the Broadcasting and Cable Hall of Fame in New York back in 2022. And he has a new book out called Fearless, The Life and Times of a Media Maverick. Here he is, Dan Mason on Coast to Coast. Mr. Mason, this is an honor. Welcome.
8: George, it's such a pleasure to be here tonight, or this morning in my case. Very, very much appreciate the time.
1: I'm going to tell you a quick story. Back in 1979, William Paley, whom you know, sent out a book called As It Happened. I got that book, mailed it to his office in New York, and said, would you please sign this for me, Mr. Paley? And out of the blue, a week later, the book shows up at my office, and he signed it for me. I got to do that with you next.
8: I'd be happy to. As a matter of fact, send me your contact information, and I'll put one in the mail to you. I'm glad to do that.
1: What's it like being in radio for so many years? You started off as a DJ, didn't you?
8: Overnight disc jockey. That's right. I mean, honestly, George, I don't know anything else to do. I mean, I'm really a firm believer that God gives us a couple of talents. He doesn't give us bushel baskets full. And in my case, I got the talent of getting people to listen to the radio. I can do that. I could have listeners. And companies will pay for that. And one thing led to another over about a 35-year period. And starting overnight, eventually taking the CEO job at CBS Radio.
1: What a great station. What a great company. And it has so much history with Edward R. Murrow, Walter Cronkite, Eric Severide. They had the best of the best, didn't they?
8: They did. And, you know, it was an honor and a pleasure to work there. And, you know, after I retired in 2015, I went over to CBS Sports and did women's basketball play-by-play on the network. And to do intros and outros over those iconic CBS television jingles, oh, my goodness, that was the best.
1: Tell us about the title of the book, Fearless.
8: Fearless is a title that hopefully when people read the book, that there are talents that they have. And they're untapped. And people will come say, well, you know, the little voices inside of you say, well, you know, George, you could do that. And then you might say, well, I don't know. I don't know. People would say this or say that, or people would laugh. But the fearless part means that if the little voices inside of you talk, you have to listen and you need to go for it. And sometimes it works out and sometimes it doesn't. But if you don't try, you'll never know. And along my way, I've tried a lot of different things, funny things. Most have worked out, thank goodness. But there have been some things that didn't work out where my little voices weren't telling me the truth.
1: Our executives at the network level think the world of you, our president, Julie Talbot, and the former president, Craig Kitchen. And they always talk highly of your work and what you've done and What was that metamorphosis like for you, Dan? How did you go from being that overnight disc jockey to the president of CBS Radio?
8: Well, I started.

0: Started overnight disc jockey. Yep, I did, and I became the program director. After the program director, I wanted to be a general manager. And after the general manager, I wanted to be in charge of the other general managers. And after I got to be in charge of the other general managers, I might like to be in charge of the program directors and the sales directors and all the general managers. And it took, like I say, it didn't come overnight. It took 35 long years, but these were stepping stones along the way. And constantly you have to reinvent yourself to prepare for the future. You know, you have to keep moving. Reinvention is not, is absolutely a discipline and not a, not a disruption.
1: We're talking with Dan Mason, the former president of CBS Radio. His new book is called Fearless. The book is out in the audio version. It's coming out soon, isn't it?
0: Very soon. I'm in pending right now. There's a lot of people trying to get in.
1: It's technology has changed. And radio has adopted. We've got podcasting now. We do our own podcasting network called the Paranormal Podcast Network. You have to adapt, but we're still got those 640 markets that we're in, and you can't beat
0: Let me tell you a story, George, that I first saw my first color TV in about 1955, 56, somewhere in there. And when color TV came out, the TV people would say, yep, radio's dead, no more, they're gone. And it was interesting because our medium was only about 30 years old at the time. It wasn't like we were 100 years old. So that came about. And then, you know, we began to get cassettes in the car, and that would kill the radio. And then along came CDs, and that didn't kill radio. And then satellite radio came along. It was a threat, but it didn't kill radio. We have now, we have Apple CarPlay, and we have Android, and we have Spotify, and we're still there, George.
1: Still doing our thing, getting stronger and stronger. And people are so personal with radio, Dan. I found that 23 years ago when I started doing Coast to Coast. It has become so important to them. We're live on holidays, Christmas, Thanksgiving, because there are a lot of lonely people out there. Radio is important to folks, isn't it?
0: You know, radio is about making friends. That's what we do. That's what we're all about, make friends. And in your case, the folks that listen to your show, they're your friends. And they consider themselves part of your family. It's all about companionship. And that's been researched time and time again over decades in radio broadcasting. And every time the answer comes up, people listen to the radio because of companionship.
1: And I'm still old school. You know, you can say things on podcasts that you can't say on the radio. And I'm old school. Every once in a while, a guest will slip up. Thank God we have delays once in a while. But there's nothing wrong with being old school, is there?
0: Not at all. And, you know, I had a conversation with a gentleman a few days ago, and he described me. I was vinyl in a digital world. Of course, we were all vinyl. And then digital came along, and they were shiny, and everything became digital. And then somebody wanted to bring back vinyl because it was pure. It was absolutely the best sound it could be. And so I think we look at ourselves as vinyl because we're all about making friends. We're all about companionship. We're all about being part of people's lives.
1: What was the toughest thing you had to do as president of CBS Radio?
0: I think that probably my worst day was the Ima situation.
1: Oh, yeah.
0: When that was bad. It was so unfortunate that Don had made a mistake. I mean, as you pointed out, you say a lot of things on podcasts that you can't say on the air, over-the-air broadcasting, because we do have a responsibility to not say the type of things that are very hurtful to people. And Don did cross the line, very, very remorseful. And it came time that the snowball was getting so big, it bled over to the CBS Corporation. And that's not a good day for CBS Radio. And the legal department said to me, they said, you know, we're going to have to make a decision here, and we're going to have to part ways with Don. And I think they had planned to do that maybe Tuesday, Wednesday, something like that. But they said, listen, why don't you give him a call over the weekend and try to break this stuff in, and, you know, so it's not like he comes in here next week and gets a ton of water poured on his head. I said, okay, I'll do that. So I went, it was a Saturday morning. I went back into a quiet room and I called him, and Don answered the phone, and we talked a bit, and I said, Don, this doesn't look good. And he said, is there anything you think you can do? And I said, I don't think so. And there was dead silence for about 20 seconds. And he said, okay, thank you for anything or everything you've done. Goodbye. And that was the last time I talked to him. And you know what, George? I got up from that room and wanted to find the nearest garbage can to throw up. It was hard.
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1: And welcome back to Coast, George Norrie with you. Dan Mason, our special guest, will take calls with Dan next hour about radio. Share some of your stories with us as well. Dan, in the book, you talk about Danisms. What are they?
6: Danisms, George, are things that I have learned the hard way over about 50 years. So I thought, you know, if I could put these things in writing and share with other people that might help them from keeping the same mistakes that I did and what I've learned from. I'll give you a couple. The one that jumps out to me right away is that no matter how good you are, people will come up and say, God, George, you know, you're the best. I mean, you're the best talk show guy I've ever heard. And you nod your head and say thank you, but don't believe it, because you don't ever want to believe your own hype. Because if you believe your own hype, believe your own press, it will eventually destroy you. So that's, I mean, I know that you've seen people in that position, and I have too. So that's one of the big ones. I think there's a beginning and a middle and an end to everything. So that's why it's always important for us to keep looking to reinvent ourselves. You know, I'll give you a great example of this. So you look at Bob Pittman, you know, your boss there at iHeart.
1: Yeah.
6: Bob and I got in the radio about the same time. Bob was in Jackson, Mississippi, and I was in Louisville. So I went to Atlanta, and Bob went to Chicago after that to program WMAQ. But you look at Bob's career. What does Bob do? He gets away from WMAQ. He goes to MTV. He goes to Six Flags. He goes to Century 21. He goes to AOL. I'm convinced that the guy could run a successful bait shop if he wanted to. Perfect example of reinvention. And that's what we have to do. We have to look at places along the way as stepping stones to the next, because there is a beginning and a middle and an end to everything. So there's about another seven or eight of them in the book, and I don't want to take up all the time going through them, but they're there if anybody's interested.
1: Years ago, my network asked me to introduce Rush Limbaugh to the Hall of Fame that he was in. This was going way, way back. And I'm pretty new to the network at the time, Dan, and I'm going, my God, what am I going to say? What can I say? And I decided to tie it into the radio show Coast to Coast, of course. And so I'm up there on the dais, and I said, a group of aliens would come up to me and say, take me to your leader. So, folks, I took them to this guy, Rush Limbaugh. That was my introduction to him, and he came out and did his thing.
6: You know, Rush was, I've had a couple of conversations with Rush over the years, and he was such a generous donor to the Broadcasters Foundation of America, which I'm the chairman emeritus, was chairman at the time. But he always gave back. I mean, he gave back a lot, and he was very special to all of us.
1: He was a great talent, too, and he came up from Missouri and worked his way up.
6: Did he start in Sacramento, or was it Missouri?
1: I think he started in Missouri, and then he went out to Sacramento to do his thing.
6: You're right. But irreplaceable.
1: Tell me what you think about the future of radio, Dan.
6: Technology will change. The way it's measured will change. But as long as we keep true to what we have been here for, companionship, then we'll always be around. And things around us will change. I mean, I just went through the cassettes and the CDs and satellite radio. None of those things can provide companionship like radio. So that's a constant for us. As long as we're true to it, then we're going to be around.
1: Radio put Edward R. Murrow on the map during the World War II, didn't it?
6: Well, think about Arthur Godfrey, another one, you know, that he was a CBS guy. He had a long career. The interesting thing about Arthur Godfrey, he worked 6 days a week, George. You believe that?
1: I do that sometimes, too, and he was one of a kind, wasn't he?
6: Oh, yeah. I mean, the Geritol commercials, I mean, goodness gracious. He was the master. And, you know, can you imagine? I've got to find tapes of him. I'm going to have to dig up tapes to try to learn the verbiage that he used for people. But I'd like to learn that. I'm glad we're talking about that right now, because that's going to be my assignment for tomorrow.
1: What would you say to a company getting involved in radio today?
6: I would say use your own money. Don't rely on bank financing. I would probably go for a college town, buy stations in college towns. They seem to do better. I would try to stay away from the largest of the large, New York, LA, Chicago. I would probably focus on medium and smaller markets. I would say you have to be hands-on. These are not things you can plug in the wall like a lamp and turn on and turn off and think it's going to be there the next day. So that would be probably my pointers. And also, you have to have a good signal. And remember back in maybe the 90s, the FCC just flooded the FM dial with move-ins. And you've got to be really careful that you get a station with a good signal.
1: I love the 50,000 waters I'm on, because during those nights, they pop all over the place.
6: All over the place. I remember staying in, when I was in Phoenix one time working on a radio station, we would drive up to the top of the mountain in Phoenix and listen to KFI. We just loved it.
1: That's our baby in L.A.
6: I can remember walking out of my radio station in Richmond, Kentucky, and driving to a farmland where I could listen to WLS at night. So, like, I was a radio junkie. I've been that way since 14 years old.
1: You know all the call letters and everything, don't you?
6: I know everything.
1: I love that.
6: When I was 12, I think I got bitten by the radio bug.

0: And I was what program directors called a contest pig. I won everything. I won records. I won boxes of Kraft macaroni and cheese. I won trips. I won a trip to see the Beatles. I won a trip to Coney Island in Cincinnati. And there wasn't anything I couldn't win. I had a formula on how to do it, too. You know what I would do? I would take, back then, if you remember, we had dial telephones.
1: That's right.
0: So the station had that I won from had a showcase window. So I would go down and watch the disc jockey. And when he'd call now for a contest, I'd have my little transistor radio with me. And I would watch him and I'd start counting down. You know, back then he would leave the phone off the hook because you could do that in those days because you get busy signals. And now you get busy signals, but you didn't then. And you could just put the phone back on the hook. But I would count the number of seconds that it would take him to do that. You know, he might take a sip of coffee or turn his head. And so I would go home and I would dial all the contest lines except the last digit. And I would take a pencil and put it in the bottom of the dial. So when I'd count to those seconds, I'd pull the pencil out and either one or two things. I was the most brilliant contest winner in the world, or nobody was calling him but me.
1: We have some callers to our show, Dan, that speed dial, and they know how to get through.
0: They're a modern day contest pig, just like me.
1: What's going on with the push to get AM radio on or off a car?
0: I think that, you know, you can just imagine a conference room full of tech people that probably said, what are we doing here? Nobody listens to AM radio. You want to keep FM? Okay. But what in the world are you guys thinking about? And that's probably a 23-year-old engineer. But the reality is the service is needed. It covers a lot of ground. I mean, just like we pointed out, to these 50,000-watt radio stations in time of need, if you think of a national catastrophe could ever happen, they better be there.
1: You co-produced years ago a show called The Bridge. Something happened with the Justice Department. What was that?
0: That was interesting. I bought a radio station in Washington, D.C., where I live. And the station that I bought ran China Radio International. China Radio International has been in the Washington market, or was, for 26 years. So I asked the previous owner, I said, you know, is there a problem with DOJ here? And they said, we tried to reach out to them, but, you know, they just didn't respond. And no, there's no problem. So I said, okay, well, that sounds good. So we went ahead and my partner and I purchased the station. And we were going along. And interestingly enough, most of the time CRI had, and they were very professional. They were like the Chinese NPR. And most of the time they had terrible ideas on how to programming. But one day they said, you know what we want to do? We want to do a live or taped live talk show with a Beijing host and one of your hosts. And they would just talk about the world or talk about what's going on in everybody's country. So I said, okay, that's interesting. So I called Michael Harrison. And you know Michael, Talkers Radio.
1: Sure, Talkers.
0: And I said, Michael, this is what I want to do. You got anybody in mind? And he goes, you're crazy. If you think two people are going to sit, and you think a person's going to sit and talk to a communist country, you're out of your mind. So I did find John St. Augustine. And John was on WGN and Oprah Radio for years. And John, he co-hosted it with a lady who was the most listened to CRI person in Beijing. And that went on for about a year. And then COVID hit. And all of a sudden now, the DOJ was interested. They wanted to know what was coming out of the speakers. And there really wasn't anything. There was more negative stuff on CNN that we could ever put on about the government. But sure enough, they wanted me to register as a foreign agent. And my partners were attorneys, and they pushed back. And finally, one of the people at the DOJ, and certainly wasn't the number one person, but one of the higher ups called and said, you know what, why don't you make your life easy and just pay the $365? I said, yeah, okay. So I did. But when you become a foreign agent, it's

0: And, you know, I came to the final conclusion on this, George, that, you know, the Chinese people are just like us. You know, they want the same thing, family. They want good jobs. They want, you know, a secure lifestyle.
1: Yeah.
0: And it's not about the government. It's about the people. So that was my time for the bridge. And the bridge was to bridge the two cultures, which I thought we did a very good job.
1: What would you say, Dan, to a young man or woman who was just getting out of college and they wanted to get into radio as a career?
0: I would say if radio is what you want to do, or if TV is what you want to do, or if podcasting is what you want to do, follow your passion. Follow your passion. And you can't give up. You got to keep showing up and showing up and showing up. But the opportunity is there. But it's not for everybody, especially the faint of heart, because you're going to have bumps along the way. But follow your passion and show up.
1: Name of the book is Fearless. Where do people get it?
0: You can get it at Amazon, or you can get it from my website, which is danmasonbook.com. And that link will take you right to where you need to be.
1: Now, the subtitle is The Life and Times of a Media Maverick. Tell me about that.
0: You know, that's kind of what my co-writer was more about that than I was, because I don't really like to brag or pop off about. At first, I asked him, what's a maverick? I don't know what that is. And he just says somebody who's kind of blazed a trail. So I say, okay, I'll go with that. So honestly, George, I'm not sure what a maverick is. Maybe you could tell me.
1: I love it. Do you ever think of going back into radio?
0: Oh, I'll never get out of radio. I mean, right now I do play-by-play basketball for Shenandoah University. It's a D3 college.
1: Good for you.
0: but it's on the radio, and it is broadcast over the internet, but I'll never get away from radio, ever. And any radio station that wants to have me on the air, I go on the air. I mean, even in Ocean City, Maryland, where we have a second home, I go on the morning show. But I will never quit going on the radio.
1: I had Dan Rather on the air years ago, Dan. He was one heck of a guy, too, isn't he?
0: I didn't have that much contact with him, but he sure had a good reputation at CBS.
1: We're going to come back with Dan Mason and take phone calls. 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

0: There's a world of opportunity out there, beyond the typical 9-to-5, where purpose and grit come together, where the American spirit and ingenuity are welcomed in places that could really use your skills and your experience. 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
5: From ABC News, I'm Sherry Preston. The security breach at the FBI has affected nearly all of the agency's employees, but the group behind it says exposing agents was not its purpose. Here's ABC's Karen Waugh.
6: The data that was hacked includes everything from FBI agents' social security numbers to their addresses, even their medical records. Sources say a recent memo warned FBI employees to protect themselves, such as reviewing their home security and not taking unsolicited phone calls. The notorious hacking group that took responsibility for the breach now claims it will not release the data, suggesting it only carried out the attack to show its capabilities after earlier this year, the FBI exposed details of how the group operates.
5: The Pentagon also now admitting a hack, the personal information of nearly 3 million current and former members of the military compromised. A new batch of bans on Canadian products now in effect.
7: It's the latest volley fired in a trade dispute that has roiled cross-border relations at the White House Monday.
8: Well, they want to have a deal with us. They call us all the time.
7: Without offering specifics, President Trump says.
8: The problem is that they've treated the United States very unfairly.
7: The new import ban covers 68 product categories, with Canadian liquor hit the hardest.
5: ABC's Jim Ryan. In an overnight court filing, CNN, MS Now, and Politico, the media companies affected by the Trump administration's ban, filed a motion for preliminary injunction asking the court to block the media ban until the case is further resolved in court. And a two-year-old rape allegation at the center of a new investigation at Cornell University.
9: What happened more recently is Jane Doe filed a civil lawsuit, and the local district attorney, who declined to bring criminal charges at the time back in 2024, said there were discrepancies between what she reported then and what she's alleging now.
5: ABC's Aaron Katursky. As top AI leaders meet at the White House, OpenAI is shelving its next model, saying it didn't meet the company's standards for safety and went beyond what it was authorized to do. You're listening to ABC News.
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5: New concern about fuel prices, especially when it comes to what keeps semis and tractors going. Diesel. Here's ABC's Lionel Moise.
15: Texas Governor Greg Abbott issuing a disaster proclamation. The big concern, record high diesel prices raising transportation costs, meaning higher prices at the supermarket and retail stores. Texas is expanding the use of dyed diesel. That's tax-exempt fuel typically allowed only for farm and construction equipment. The White House reportedly considering a similar move.
5: Winter around the corner, and home heating oil is expected to cost a lot more this year as well, thanks to the war with Iran. Elizabeth Miner is 64, lives in Winston-Salem, North Carolina, and because of that will most likely skip the cost her home heating oil tank fill up.
16: I'm on a fixed income like most people are, and it's going to be very tight. and stretching it out.
5: She says she will supplement with propane, but she knows its price has also gone up. In a rare bipartisan move, the Senate has passed the Protect College Sports Act. Among some of the new rules, says Connecticut Senator Chris Coons, a share of profits for athletes and guarantees if they get injured.
17: It means that the conferences and the colleges can set some simple rules that are in this bill about transfers, about eligibility, and it'll put in statute the right of athletes to receive revenue sharing.
5: Now, the House is on recess, so no further movement. I'm Sherry Preston, ABC News.
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20: New worries about AI. Good morning, I'm Gordon Deal, along with Nicole Murray on this Tuesday, September 29th. Glad you could join us. Here's what's up this hour.
21: Citing safety concerns, OpenAI has announced that it will not release its newest artificial intelligence model. We'll have details.
20: The Senate has passed a college sports bill designed to regulate athlete payments and transfers. Its status in the House is unclear.
21: An investigation into an alleged gang rape at Cornell University has been reopened after a civil lawsuit was filed earlier this month.
20: And what happened when a reporter replaced her human editor with AI?
22: Well, it never wanted to say no. There is something that we wanted to pass on, like that happens all the time. So sometimes, you know, you have to use your news judgment. The thing with the bot is it would say, oh, I don't know if that's necessarily worth covering. So it would agree. And then it would be like, but I don't want to say no. So maybe we could do this thing or do this thing.
20: Juliana Kaplan at Business Insider on the difference between an AI boss and a human one. Officials from the U.S. and Iran say they've spoken with mediators in a bid to end 7 months of fighting. Reuters says any further talks are expected to focus on an amended version of a seven-day proposal that Iran presented last week during the U.N. General Assembly. A state news agency says Tehran's latest seven-day ceasefire proposal includes an end to all hostilities, the unfreezing of billions of dollars worth of Iranian assets, an end to sanctions on Iranian oil, and the lifting of the U.S. blockade on Iranian ports. Iran would then fully reopen the Strait of Hormuz, and the two sides would also resume talks on Iran's nuclear program. President Trump.
23: Iran will never have a nuclear weapon. That's a very big thing. Because if you want to see turmoil and a travesty, let them take out a city with a nuclear weapon.
20: Trump denies reports from Axios and CNN that he was willing to give Iran sanctions relief and unfreeze funds on the condition that Iran showed, quote, concrete progress on the nuclear issue. Well, at least one expert says the only way for the deadlock to be broken between the U.S. and Iran is for one side to significantly ramp up military pressure. Analysis from Vali Nasser, professor of Middle East Studies at Johns Hopkins University. Vali, explain.
0: I mean, right now it looks like there's going to be another round of conflict because the two sides are far apart. And we saw it actually in New York that the Iranians had a proposal, but it was largely asking the U.S. to go back to the same memorandum of understanding. President Trump rejected it. And the stalemate that they're in right now is not long-term feasible. So it has to break, and more than likely it would have to break by somebody actually making a big change. And that's going to happen on a battlefield.
20: Wow. Why not long-term feasible?
0: Well, because, you know, Iran is under an economic blockade, and it's not going to sit under that long term. The Strait of Hormuz is somewhat open, but it's not sufficiently open to actually really relieve the international energy markets from pressure. So, and neither side is actually compelled by the existing level of pressure to go back and make a deal. So you have to change the calculation of one side or the other to get to a deal. And the only way that's going to happen is, I think, through a renewed military conflict.
20: Jeez, which could be more serious than what we've seen, or not necessarily?
0: It has to be more serious. First of all, both sides are threatening that it would be more serious. But a lower level bombing campaign, for instance, has been already tried by the U.S. U.S. did 40 days of intense bombing of Iran at the beginning of the war. It ended up losing the Strait of Hormuz to Iran. It didn't do anything. Iran destroyed a lot of American bases. It didn't push the United States completely out. The U.S. returned to a month of bombing of southern Iran. It didn't make any change, make any difference. The U.S. then said, okay, I'm going to settle for economic pressure to get the Iranians to come to the table and agree to lift their hold on Strait of Hormuz. And that hasn't worked. So neither side has won or can right now win at this level in the battlefield. Economic pressure is hurting both sides, particularly Iran, but it's not enough to change the calculation. So that is likely to come through a much bigger confrontation.
20: We're speaking with Vali Nasr, professor of Middle East Studies at Johns Hopkins University, and we're talking about the latest in Iran. Is Iran perhaps waiting to see the results of the midterm elections in the U.S.?
0: Yes, but I think in Iran's view, and maybe they're wrong about this, that actually the greatest leverage is before the elections. You know, if President Trump cares about the outcome of the elections, he might be more nervous about higher oil prices, bad news that might impact the election results more than what he anticipates right now. After the elections, the president doesn't care about the vote. He might think that there's 2-3 months before there's a new Congress seated, and that he would be looking at a very different political scenario domestically, and therefore war news, price of gas, etc., may not play the same way in the U.S. as they're doing right now. So I think for Iran, before the election may matter more than after the election.
20: So what is it you're watching for specifically here? An upgraded military campaign?
0: I think both sides are murmuring about that because they both have said that they haven't arrived at a diplomatic pathway. There is signals about buildup of military assets in and around Iran. The Iranians are also saber-rattling. And so you have to think that the next phase of this is not going to be some grand diplomatic agreement because the ingredients of it are not there. The positions are too far apart. So the next level has to be that somebody wants to break the deadlock by going to war in the hope to change the calculation of the other side and get the result that they want.
20: Do you see a scenario in which each side here could save face in some way?
0: It didn't happen at the United Nations last week. So Iranians came, put a proposal on the table that was unacceptable to President Trump. President Trump has not put a proposal on the table that the Iranians could agree to. And so their positions are too far apart. And there is no way in which to easily bridge it. And so I think that rather than trying to find a middle ground, each side is trying to change the position of the other side by greater pressure. Economic pressure, if that doesn't yield results, it would have to be military pressure.
20: Thanks, Vali. Vali Nasr, professor of Middle East Studies at Johns Hopkins University. The Senate has approved a college sports bill to establish a federal framework for college athletics aimed at protecting student athletes. The Protect College Sports Act passed yesterday. The bill aims to set national regulations governing payments to college athletes for their name, image, and likeness, and how often they can transfer. It would give the NCAA new authority over those rules and limited antitrust protections to enforce them. The measure would adopt a revenue-sharing framework outlined in a settlement agreement. It would also grant athletes one transfer without losing eligibility. It would also give athletes new health and labor protections. Bill sponsor Ted Cruz of Texas.
1: This bill puts an end to the chaos plaguing college athletics. It protects NIL opportunities because student athletes deserve the opportunity to benefit from their talent without being taken advantage of by unscrupulous agents and backdoor deals.
20: Critics say it doesn't do enough to curtail the money flowing to coaches, colleges, and conferences. The bill faces an uphill battle in the House. Be sure to check out a podcast of today's program, by the way, which has stories you won't hear this hour. On the podcast today, AI firms hiring influencers to improve their reputations, and a pizza joint in Las Vegas creates an incredible mashup. 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
1: Thanks for spending time with us. OpenAI has announced that it's abandoning plans to release its next-generation AI model over safety concerns that researchers raised during internal testing. We get more from this morning's Mike Gavin.
2: Industry leaders have been warning of the risks that ever more powerful AI technology could pose to cybersecurity and to humanity more broadly. The decision by OpenAI is one of the clearest signs so far that agent misbehavior could hurt the industry's rapid progression. The company says the latest model didn't quite meet the bar in terms of how it communicates back to the user about the type of work it's done. Late last week, OpenAI said its models access publicly available information on the Securities and Exchange Commission and U.S. Census Bureau's websites. Gordon.
1: Thank you, Mike. Meanwhile, another AI company, Anthropic, plans to caution potential investors in its IPO that advanced AI could pose, quote, catastrophic or existential risks to humanity. Reuters calls it an extraordinary warning by a company seeking to profit from the same technology. 20 minutes now after the hour on This Morning. Here's Nicole Murray.
0: And now, the three big things you need to know. Number one.
3: U.S. and Iranian officials have spoken separately with mediators as part of a renewed effort to end 7 months of war. Secretary of State Marco Rubio says Tehran cannot be trusted with its own money.
4: Build weapons for themselves and export the revolution. They use the money to fund Hezbollah. They use the money to fund Hamas. They use the money to fund Shia militias in Iraq. That's what they use. They use the money to sponsor terrorism and assassination plots all over the world.
3: Meanwhile, Trump also denied an Axios report that he offered Iran sanctions relief and access to frozen funds during negotiations.
0: Number two.
3: The Senate has approved a college sports bill that would regulate payments to athletes and also limit transfers. Delaware Senator Chris Coons on ABC News.
5: Agents are required to be certified, registered, and it caps their rate at no more than 5%. All of this, I think, protects athletes, and I respect the fact that my colleague from Connecticut has a different view of it.
3: The legislation now goes to the House.
0: Number three.
3: Transportation Secretary Sean Duffy, major airlines, and more are urging Congress to quickly approve an additional $30 billion for aviation reforms.
6: This town fights about everything. There's nothing that Washington agrees on. But they do agree on aviation. They do agree that they want to deliver a better experience for the American people.
3: Congress approved $12.5 billion over 5 years in 2025 for airport upgrades. Prosecutors in central New York say they are reopening the investigation of an alleged gang rape at a Cornell University fraternity in 2024 after a recently filed civil lawsuit claiming that punishment for the accused, including writing essays.
7: Here's Raymond Zone. Touchdown, Chicago, no flags.
3: Joe Buck with the call on ESPN as Case Keenum hits Khalif Raymond for a 41-yard touchdown in the third quarter to put the Chicago Bears in the lead 20-7 against the Philadelphia Eagles on Monday Night Football. Final score, Bears 27, Eagles 7. Instagram has introduced a new feature that allows users to blur people in their photos. The company said this tool is specifically for users who want to soft launch a romantic relationship online.
1: How about just not putting the photo there in the first place?
3: Well, the idea is to let people know that you're seeing someone. It's just not necessarily exclusive just yet.
1: No, the idea is to attract attention to yourself. Who does this? Celebrities do this. Who else does? The high school kids don't do this.
3: I mean, the younger generations do.
1: Come
3: for
1: on.
3: Sure. Yeah, I've seen pictures of people like holding hands and stuff. They don't show the identities.
1: Soft launch. Dopey. 22 minutes after the hour.
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0: Thanks for being with us. At the office, what if you programmed AI to be your new boss, replacing your current human one? Juliana Kaplan, senior reporter at Business Insider, did just that with her editor. Juliana, how did it work?
1: We were very curious what it would be like to basically work in tandem with my human boss and then an AI boss. So the way that we went about this, or he went about it, was he basically wrote up kind of a little instruction manual for himself, the way that he thinks, the way that he kind of speaks, the way that he thinks about working through stories, through ideas, and then we essentially made that the instructions for a bot on Codex, which is like part of ChatGPT. I'm not really an AI person. He's much more into it than I am, so I think I am conveying the specifics here correctly. And then we had it set to like a tone where that's how you decide how the AI will respond to you. So some people make it like really sassy, yeah, and some people like for it to be, you know, very sycophantic, but I think we went with like a nice but skeptical tone. And so then, yeah, the idea was that anything I sent to him, we also sent to the bot. So for me, that meant when I would send him a Slack message or, you know, a document where I would be pitching a story or say, hey, I think this could be an interesting thing to do, I tried as much as I could to send the exact same thing to the bot. We also made an isolated Google Drive folder. So this was the only folder that the bot could access. It wasn't looking at anything else.
0: Okay.
1: And I made a copy of any draft that I sent to actual human, and then I put it in that folder as well. So the bot was not touching anything that actually got published, but it would then offer its own edits, as human Ryan would offer his own edits and thoughts.
0: Wow. So I was curious, because you said in your story that the bot here, as your boss, was not a good thought partner. Meaning what? What'd you encounter?
1: Yeah, I mean, the thing is that, especially in journalism, or I think in any career, especially, like, you need to have somebody who will say, no, or let's rethink that, or I don't know if that's quite the right way to go about that. AI just does not want to do that. So, you know, I would send something that maybe data report, would we want to cover that? Real Ryan might be like, no, I think, you know, it's interesting. I don't know if it's enough for like a quicker piece on it. Versus the bot, for instance, because it was so AI-ish, should be like, well, here's a way we could do it. Let me reframe it for you. Let me rewrite your pitch for you. Let me write out a outline for you, which no human would do, because that would be a waste of

0: their time.
1: It's overkill. That was overkill, in other words?
0: Yeah, well, it never wanted to say no.
1: Oh, yeah,
0: like,
1: okay.
0: If there's something that we wanted to pass on, like, that happens all the time. If you mm-hmm. covered every single thing that ever happened, like, everybody would be booked and busy 24/7. So sometimes, you know, you have to use your news judgment. The thing with the bot is it would say, oh, I don't know if that's necessarily worth covering, so it would agree. And then it would be like, but I don't want to say no, so maybe we could do this thing or do this thing or do this thing.
1: It's Juliana Kaplan, senior reporter at Business Insider. 30 minutes now after the hour on This Morning, America's First News.

0: There's a world of opportunity out there, beyond the typical 9-to-5, where purpose and grit come together, where the American spirit and ingenuity are welcomed in places that could really use your skills and your experience. 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

0: blocking out the noise and bringing you the facts. 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
1: Thanks for spending time with us. Welcome into Tuesday, September 29. Gordon Deal with Nicole Murray. Some of our top stories and headlines. OpenAI delays releasing its newest model over concerns about the technology's willingness to be deceptive. The U.S. and Iran talk separately through mediators. FBI still trying to understand how extensive the damage is from a massive theft of sensitive personal information from current and former employees. The Senate passed a college sports bill regulating payments and transfers. The Bears pummeled the Eagles in Monday Night Football. Baseball's wild card playoffs begin today. And how Guardians fans are thanking a Rockies player. That story in about 20 minutes. Medicare open enrollment begins October 15th, and there are changes you'll need to be aware of. We're joined now by Eli Foyer, Medicare planner and author of a new book called A Guide to Medicare. Eli, name some changes.
2: There are many changes, actually, coming down the pike. We have a lot of carriers, as far as the Medicare Advantage plans, pulling out of multiple states and counties. So that's one thing to know. Keep an eye on your mail and see if your plan is making changes.
1: Okay, and then what?
2: Well, then you have to take a look and see if you're what other plans are available. Depending on what state you live in, you might want to consider, you know, possibly a Medicare supplement plan and a prescription drug plan, because the Medicare Advantage plans the last few years have been a little shaky, a little dicey. They haven't been on steady ground.
1: That's interesting. Why not? Because I was going to ask you, we should know the difference between Medicare and, say, Medicare Advantage.
2: Well, yeah, absolutely. So just to answer your question first, the reason for that is essentially the cap on the prescription drug program, which started in 2005, I believe, 2004, and then, you know, onward. It was part of the Inflation Reduction Act. So basically, what the insurance companies are having to do is pick up the balance when people have very expensive medications, and that is causing them to be less profitable. And majority of these companies are for-profit organizations, and if they're not profitable, they're not going to be offering those plans. And this is a trend we're going to continue to see, most likely, at least until 2027.
1: What is the most disappointing thing you see from, say, Medicare right now? From a patient's perspective,
2: you know, and I do talk about this in the book, A Guide to Medicare, is, you know, about some of the deficiencies in Medicare. Right, Medicare, the law was passed in 1965, and you know, aside from some minor legislation, the program has remained more or less the same. It's not been updated for the 21st century. So, on original Medicare, you know, we don't have dental coverage. We don't have vision or hearing aid coverage. We don't have coverage for, you know, non-emergency transportation. And physicians are not getting paid enough, so they're not taking Medicare patients. And that is a very troubling consideration for me and for my clients.
1: Yeah. We're speaking with Eli Foyer. He is a Medicare planner, also author of a new book called A Guide to Medicare, Everything You Need to Know Before, During, and After Enrolling. Since you brought it up, now, if you could snap your fingers, what changes would you make tonight to Medicare with, say, keeping profits in mind and patient care in mind?
2: Well, the fact that you brought that up, I actually have been speaking to members of Congress for the last 2 years, and was really not getting anywhere. So I created an online petition. It's completely nonpartisan, and it's a nonprofit, because this is something that's going to help people who are on Medicare. And if people, you know, they can go to that website and they can sign the petition online. It's fixmedicare.org. And if they agree with those points, I think they're very common. And I think they're, the, you know, 12 of the most sort of important pressure points that I've been able to identify, at least with regard to my clients, since I'm a board certified

0: patient advocate. So I deal with people on a regular basis, you know, in terms of billing issues or, you know, claims, things of that nature.
1: So give a couple. What would the changes include?
0: Well, one of the things that I can tell you right away is I would want to get rid of the late enrollment penalty. I think there's a lot of confusion about that. People, when they turn 65, they get tons and tons of mailing pieces, from, you know, various insurance companies, from Medicare brokers, from third-party marketing organizations. And, you know, there's a lot of descriptive and where they twist the words about the penalty, and it's kind of almost threatening in a way. And this leads people open for fraud, unfortunately.
1: Thanks, Eli. Eli Foyer, Medicare planner and author of a new book called A Guide to Medicare. 20 minutes now in front of the hour on This Morning, America's First News. Coming up next, how do you fight a crab with a weapon?
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0: Thanks for spending time with us. Welcome into Tuesday. It's time now for the Mic Drop with this morning's Mike Gavin.
1: Good morning. Well, you might find yourself on your way to work craving a drive-through breakfast sandwich. Try to keep your hunger pangs from getting you in trouble with the law. That was the lesson to be learned from a motorcycle rider in Virginia who was pulled over by police for flying down a road doing 72 in a 25-mile-per-hour zone. The Manassas Police Department released body camera footage of the traffic stop from August. The rider can be heard admitting that he was going a little quick and later said that the reason was he was trying to hit the McDonald's breakfast. Now, a timestamp on the body camera video shows that the traffic stop is taking place at 10:29 a.m. and most McDonald's locations stop serving breakfast at 10:30. So it appears that the speeder was trying to beat the clock. The officer and the police department took the opportunity to warn the hungry public about the dangers of excessive speed.
0: Holy cow.
1: I mean, 72 and a 25. That is on a motorcycle. That is some serious speed.
0: Do we think he got a ticket for this? We're not quite sure. Just a warning.
1: Yeah. I don't know how. I believe he got written up for a ticket. I have to assume you get a ticket going that far over the speed limit.
0: I was going to say that's not just almost 50 miles an hour over, but statistically that's almost three times the speed limit. If it were a 50 mile an hour zone, it'd be almost 150 miles an hour, relatively speaking. Whoa.
1: Motorcycle riders, just a different breed. I mean, it takes a certain amount of guts just to ride through traffic in a motorcycle to start with, and then going that fast on a little road, where anybody could just pull right out in front of you and pretty much end your life. Mm-hmm. That takes some guts.
0: There are days where I think, oh man, what a day to ride a motorcycle, right?
1: Yeah.
0: It's like 72 and maybe partly sunny, or it's not too hot, not too cold. I like, so much fun, just to feel that breeze. And then I think of all the other idiots on the road, and just like you're saying, one little thing goes wrong.
1: Right. That's what I always say.
0: You don't have much of a fighting chance.
1: Yeah. That's what I always say when I drive in the snow. Like, I trust myself driving in the snow. I don't trust all the other people driving in the snow. I don't trust all the other idiots in the road to keep me safe, even if I'm doing what I'm supposed to be doing.
0: Defense all the time.
1: Yeah, exactly. And as sea creatures go, crabs are pretty well equipped with a pair of pinching claws that keep many predators at bay. One Florida crab apparently didn't think that was enough. Viral video taken in Palmetto Bay shows a dog in a standoff with a knife-wielding crab. The clip shows the homeowner stumble upon the confrontation. After backing the crab into a corner, he realizes that the animal has what looks like a box cutter blade in one of its claws. The video ends with the homeowner attempting to remove the gangster crab to a safe location while warning his dog Summer not to mess with it. Some commenters chalked it up to just another day in Florida. Others suspected that the whole incident seemed a little fishy and thought maybe this video could have been staged.
0: I don't know. You sent it to me. I didn't think it was staged.
1: I didn't get the sense. I think because the crab was holding the knife so perfectly, like right at the end of sort of the dull end, and had the blades, sort of sticking out. It looked almost a little too perfect that the crab would have picked it up in such a manner, or that it even would have, I guess, found that laying around to be able to pick it up.
0: Okay, fair.
1: So I think that's what people were thinking.
0: I could certainly buy that argument.
1: But then why would anybody on Earth, I don't care if it's for a video or not, give a blade to a crab?
0: Right.
1: Right. It just does not sound like a safe way to spend your afternoon.
0: Especially if you have a dog.
1: Right.
0: Who would be curious about perhaps making friends with this knife-wielding gangster crab, as you described.
1: That's how he described it. I'm just quoting this guy.
0: 13 minutes now in front of the hour. On This Morning, America's First News.
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0: Thanks for spending time with us. Some potential good news about your aging brain. Have you ever walked into a room and forgotten why you're there? Maybe forgot where you left your keys? Well, these memory lapses aren't unusual, especially as we age, but a new paper in the journal Perspectives on Psychological Science suggests there may be an overlooked biological reason for it. Researchers at the University of Arizona argue that changes in the brain associated with aging aren't a sign of decline, but rather a new phase of development that supports perspective, emotional regulation, and passing on knowledge to the next generation. An author on the new research says we should think about the aging brain not as in decline, but as one adapted to prioritize wisdom. He told the Washington Post that older adults' brains rely less on the part of the brain responsible for forming and recalling new memories and more on the part of the brain associated with higher level thinking and synthesizing information. 8 minutes now in front of the hour on This Morning. Once again, here's Nicole Murray.
10: And now, the three big things you need to know. Number one.
11: U.S. and Iranian officials have reportedly held separate indirect talks with mediators, reviving efforts to end the seven-month-long war. President Trump says the U.S. will win the conflict.
12: I'm not only talking about Israel and big parts of the Middle East, but let them hit us with a nuclear weapon. For all those stupid people that think it's okay, I deal with them. And they are crazy. There's no question about it.
11: Trump also denied an Axios report that said he offered to ease Iranian sanctions and release frozen funds amid peace negotiations.
10: Number two.
11: OpenAI said it has chosen not to release its new artificial intelligence model to the public due to safety concerns. Meanwhile, President Trump and House Speaker Mike Johnson will meet with the executives of AI companies at the White House today.
10: Number three.
11: New estimates say that the federal government has spent at least $1.7 million to air three different TV ads featuring President Trump in recent days. That's according to Ad Impact. Senate Minority Leader Chuck Schumer says the ads could violate federal propaganda law.
13: Americans sat down to watch football, not to be force-fed Trump's propaganda on their own dime. Only Trump would have the audacity to force Americans not only to watch his propaganda, but to pay for it.
11: The White House has defended the ads, calling them public service announcements.
14: Hey, what is going on here?
11: Dennis Haskins, best known for his role as Principal Richard Belding on Saved by the Bell, has died. He was 75 years old. A cause of death has not been announced. Hurricane Polo has made landfall in Mexico, bringing life-threatening winds and flash flooding. The National Hurricane Center said the storm is expected to hit the southwest U.S. with heavy rain and flooding later this week. Commercials are everywhere, and now they may even be on the road. McDonald's will reportedly test video ads at its drive-thrus. The New York Post reports that it will start next month.
0: Wow. So you might see like an ad for Target or something.
11: Right. Outside companies included.
0: Okay. If I have to sit through that ad
11: right
0: before I play

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3: Thanks for being with us. Rockies catcher Hunter Goodman gained a legion of new fans in Cleveland, and children in Colorado are benefiting. Goodman's 2 home runs in Saturday night's 9-6 victory over the White Sox meant the Guardians clinched the American League Central Division. The White Sox advance as an AL wild card. The Rockies acknowledged their contribution to the occasion on social media, telling Cleveland fans they could send thank you notes to the Rockies' address in Denver. But the post sparked a different idea. Could Cleveland fans donate to a charity of Goodman's choice? Goodman and his wife, Sydney, have been putting their charitable efforts toward Clothes to Kids of Denver, which since 2008 has provided school clothing for students in the Denver metro area. By mid-Sunday afternoon, fans had donated roughly $2,500 to Clothes to Kids of Denver. That'll do it for this hour. For Nicole Murray and Mike Gavin, I'm Gordon Deal. Thanks for listening to This Morning, America's First News.

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1: From ABC News, I'm Sherry Preston. Another serious data security breach at a government agency. The FBI's job site was hacked into and is still down, but thousands of former and current agents' personal information has been compromised. And now, the Defense Department says it has been the target of a separate cyber attack.
2: The Pentagon is dealing with its own data breach. An official confirms an employee database was compromised, with hackers obtaining the personal information of nearly 3 million current, former, and deceased members of the military.
1: ABC's Karen Hua. Leaders of top artificial intelligence companies are set to attend a lunch meeting with President Trump and House Speaker Mike Johnson at the White House today amid growing fears about the threat of the rapidly innovating technology. Pope Leo weighing in on AI Monday.
3: We are trying to continue to promote dialogue, study, investigation, to find ways to make sure that AI does not get to a point where it could destroy humanity or remove humanity from the conversation.
1: OpenAI shelving its next AI model, saying it didn't meet the company's standards for safety and went beyond what it was authorized to do. The model said not to have been honest about the work it had done. U.S.-Canada relations likely to deteriorate further now that Canadian Club is no longer for sale at U.S. liquor stores. However, says ABC's Jim Ryan, they might not feel this latest ban on Canadian products all that much.
4: At the heart of the dispute with Canada, says President Trump, is that
5: they have been one of the worst countries in the entire world.
4: And so, at 12:01 this morning, the U.S. imposed a ban on the importation of Canadian whey protein, molasses, non-alcoholic beer, and some alcohol. It's largely symbolic, as the forbidden items represent about 0.25% of Canadian imports to the United States. Jim Ryan, ABC News.
1: Hurricane Polo making landfall in Baja California. Flash flooding, winds described by forecasters as life-threatening. This is ABC News.
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1: The director of engineering for the New York Times Games has been shot and killed outside San Francisco, and his in-laws, who are in their 70s, are accused of the crime.
11: This has all the aspects of a deeply personal revenge-type killing, so it's going to be important for law enforcement to dig deep into the relationship between these parties and the victim's wife, and what email and text information was exchanged regarding the potential issue of domestic violence.
1: Legal expert Stephen Clark. It's back to work today for Lindsay Clancy, the Massachusetts mom who killed her three children while suffering postpartum psychosis, her attorneys say. Following her mistrial, her lawyer has been trying to get her case thrown out. They will be in a courtroom.
12: The big question for this morning's hearing is whether prosecutors will decide to retry the case of the Massachusetts mother accused of murdering her three children after an 11-1 deadlock prompted a mistrial earlier this month. If prosecutors decide to retry the case, Judge William Sullivan could set a trial date during the hearing. Defense lawyers for Clancy are also pushing to have the case thrown out, as well as investigate whether the holdout juror was dishonest during the jury selection and deliberations process. Peter Harlamus, ABC News, New York.
1: Rising costs for just about everything as Americans cutting back on how we give. A new survey says more than 4 out of 5 people say they've had to cut back on donations over the last 6 months, but 77% of all adults still manage to give something. Sherry Preston, ABC News.
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25: AI safety concerns. Good morning, I'm Gordon Deal, along with Nicole Murray, on this Tuesday, September 29th. Glad you could be with us. Here's what we have for you this hour.
26: OpenAI has announced that it won't release its newest artificial intelligence model because of its willingness to be deceptive.
25: A week after cyber criminals stole sensitive personal data on FBI employees, the agency is still assessing total damage.
26: The Senate has passed a college sports bill that would regulate payments to athletes and also limit transfers.
25: And how the Phillies enter baseball's playoffs today with an unusual approach to constructing a batting order.
27: The guy they have hitting a leadoff is Kyle Schwarber, who is the prototypical traditional cleanup hitter. He strikes out a ton. He's the best home run hitter in baseball. So essentially, their lineup is the exact opposite of everything every team would have done for 120 years.
25: Jared Diamond at the Wall Street Journal on Philadelphia upending everything you thought you knew about lineups. Officials from the U.S. and Iran say they've spoken with mediators in a bid to end 7 months of fighting. Reuters says any further talks are expected to focus on an amended version of a 7-day proposal that Iran presented last week during the United Nations General Assembly. A state news agency says Tehran's latest 7-day ceasefire proposal includes an end to all hostilities, the unfreezing of billions of dollars worth of Iranian assets, an end to sanctions on Iranian oil, and the lifting of the U.S. blockade on Iranian ports. Iran would then fully reopen the Strait of Hormuz, and the two sides would also resume talks on Iran's nuclear program. Secretary of State Marco Rubio on Fox News.
28: Build weapons for themselves and export the revolution. They use the money to fund Hezbollah. They use the money to fund Hamas. They use the money to fund Shia militias in Iraq. That's what they use. They use the money to sponsor terrorism and assassination plots all over the world.
25: State media says Iran's chief negotiator warned earlier today that if his country's security was not guaranteed, no infrastructure in the region would be safe from attack. The Senate has approved a college sports bill to establish a federal framework for college athletics aimed at protecting student athletes. The Protect College Sports Act passed yesterday. The bill aims to set national regulations governing payments to college athletes for their name, image, and likeness, and how often they can transfer. It would give the NCAA new authority over those rules and limited antitrust protections to enforce them. The measure would adopt a revenue-sharing framework outlined in a settlement agreement. It would also grant athletes one transfer without losing eligibility. It would also give athletes new health and labor protections. Delaware Democrat Chris Coons on other aspects.
29: Agents are required to be certified, registered, and it caps their rate at no more than 5%. All of this, I think, protects athletes, and I respect the fact that my colleague from Connecticut has a different view of it.
25: Critics say it doesn't do enough to protect athletes or curtail the enormous sums of money flowing to coaches, colleges, and conferences. The bill faces an uphill battle in the House. Authorities in the UK say five men who were arrested on suspicion of plotting an attack at a British airbase that houses American bombers being used in the conflict with Iran have been released on bail, but remain under investigation. Authorities made arrests Sunday at Royal Air Force Fairford on suspicion of terrorism and explosive offenses. The five men are all British nationals who live in London and are all in their mid-20s. Analysis from Rich Kalko, retired FBI special agent. Rich, what's at play?
1: Well, what's at play is not only a concern in the UK, but a concern globally. Any location that has U.S. forces stationed, especially ones that may be engaged in the operations near and around Iran, are certainly viable targets to the in the Iranians' mind. And that's what happened here. So you've got these five people arrested for planning an attack on a U.K. base that was hosting, U.S. Bombers. B-1s and B-52s have been flying out of there. So a very, very dangerous situation, not only for the U.K., but everywhere else as well.
25: All right. So what kind of messaging now goes out, I guess, from the top ranks of the military?
1: Well, from the top ranks of the military, any military base commander is going to, lock down their base just out of, concern for the possibility that something can go wrong. So you can expect to see additional security at bases around, not only in the UK, but around the world, just out of, being careful.
25: Yeah, I don't pretend to know what's involved in this investigation at this point, but these guys are what, in their mid-20s. What could they have been up to? Backed by Iran, backed by Russia, acting as proxies?
1: Great question. They're going to figure that out. Everybody's got some sort of digital footprint right now. So these guys had phones, computers, iPads, whatever it is. They're going to dig into that. They want to see who they were talking to. They'll try and track where they, may have gone. So possibly figure out who they met, pulling videos from various establishments. They had explosives. Where did they get them? How did they build them? Who trained them? Typically, somebody that uses explosives tests it somewhere before they actually go to the actual attack. So they'll want to see if they did some sort of practice explosion somewhere. So there's a huge investigative element that has to happen here. Right now we're seeing the TV pictures. We see the guys sitting on the side of the road with their shirts off, checking for suicide vests. But that's barely the tip of the iceberg for what's actually going to happen investigatively. And fortunately, authorities at the NSY, New Scotland Yard, and the FBI and other members of the U.S. Intelligence and law enforcement community are attached at the hip, and they'll work together on this.
25: Yeah, we're speaking with Rich Kalko, retired FBI special agent. We're talking about this incident in the U.K. near a base that the U.S. uses and has used for attacks on Iran. I guess if not for this resident who sort of raised eyebrows at these three vans, at 12:45 in the morning, things could have gone differently? I don't pretend to know. Were there definitely explosives in the van? Do we know that?
1: Yes, there's been explosives that have been reported to have been in the van. So, yes. And you know what, Gordon? We've heard this now, 9/11, 25 years ago. For 25 years, you, I, and everybody out there listening to your show has heard, if you see something, say something. And that's exactly what happened here, and goodness, it worked. So this farmer that called it in, law enforcement arrived, found the suspicious activity, found the three vans, and made the arrest. It's a success.
25: I mean, this could happen anywhere, I presume.
1: Any base, any airport, soft targets are always a concern. And when you think about the number of law enforcement people out on the streets, it's minuscule compared to the population. Whether it's a shopping mall, a school, a military base, anything. And that's why that everybody's got some role in helping keep themselves, their families, and their communities safe. So that pick up the phone and make that call is very important.
25: Yeah. Help us profile who these guys might be, Rich. I think BA, like early 20s, right? The five British nationals. What I don't know. What would the FBI said could have happened in terms of them, being bought or whatever here, or radicalized?
1: Whether they were self-radicalized, recruited, encouraged, came up with a plan on their own, working for Iran or Russia or anybody else, that'll hopefully be determined fairly rapidly. They'll work hard to track this down. If these guys are looking at serious charges and serious time, maybe one of them will cooperate. That's always helpful. So that investigation is going to take place.
25: Thanks, Rich. Rich Kalko, retired FBI special agent. 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
1: Thanks for being with us. OpenAI has announced that it's abandoning plans to release its next-generation AI model over safety concerns that researchers raised during internal testing. We get more from this morning's Mike Gavin.
2: Industry leaders have been warning of the risks that ever more powerful AI technology could pose to cybersecurity and to humanity more broadly. The decision by OpenAI is one of the clearest signs so far that agent misbehavior could hurt the industry's rapid progression. The company says the latest model didn't quite meet the bar in terms of how it communicates back to the user about the type of work it's done. Late last week, OpenAI said its models access publicly available information on the Securities and Exchange Commission and U.S. Census Bureau's websites. Gordon.
1: Thank you, Mike. Meanwhile, another AI company, Anthropic, plans to caution potential investors in its IPO that advanced AI could pose, quote, catastrophic or existential risks to humanity. Reuters calls it an extraordinary warning by a company seeking to profit from the same technology. Authorities say a Kentucky officer ran the same two license plates 2,000 times. They belonged to the mother of his child. She had an order of protection against him. This is part of our sponsor here, Incogni. He didn't hack anything. He typed in a plate. Another incident, one of 120,000 cameras. The Washington Post found at least 50 more. Most were

0: watching women. 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They can't harm you if they can't find you. 20 minutes after the hour on This Morning, here's Nicole Murray.
1: And now, the three big things you need to know. Number one.
2: U.S. and Iranian officials have spoken separately with mediators as part of a renewed effort to end 7 months of war. President Trump.
3: Iran will never have a nuclear weapon. That's a very big thing. Because if you want to see turmoil and a travesty, let them take out a city with a nuclear weapon.
2: Trump also denied an Axios report that he offered Iran sanctions relief and access to frozen funds during negotiations.
1: Number two.
2: The Senate has approved a college sports bill that would regulate payments to athletes and also limit transfers. Delaware Senator Chris Coons on ABC News.
4: It means that the conferences and the colleges can set some simple rules that are in this bill about transfers, about eligibility, and it'll put in statute the right of athletes to receive revenue sharing.
2: The legislation now goes to the House.
1: Number three.
2: Transportation Secretary Sean Duffy, major airlines and more are urging Congress to quickly approve an additional $30 billion for aviation reforms.
5: A lot of these products we can't buy off the shelf. A lot of the products are being built for us specifically for this brand new air traffic control system.
2: Congress approved $12.5 billion over 5 years in 2025 for airport upgrades. Prosecutors in central New York say they are reopening the investigation of an alleged gang rape at a Cornell University fraternity in 2024 after a recently filed civil lawsuit claiming that punishment for the accused included writing essays. President Trump has announced that the company Mesabi Metallics will build a $15 billion steel plant in Iowa over the coming years.
3: The project is expected to create up to 6,000 new construction jobs, nearly 2,000 manufacturing and mining jobs, and add another $95 billion to the U.S. economy, which is the number one economy in the world by far.
2: And finally, how fast do you use your cash? Vice.com reports that roughly half of young Americans are spending their entire paychecks just 2 days after getting paid.
0: Yeah, a lot of expenses. All right, thank you, Nicole. 23 minutes now after the hour.
1: $5,000. That's the average amount of money people in the U.S. are now spending on gas in a year. $5,000. 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
2: Thanks for joining us as the Philadelphia Phillies open their playoff run this afternoon against the Atlanta Braves. They're challenging more than a century of baseball orthodoxy around how to construct the lineup. They're putting a slugger in the leadoff spot.
3: Schwarber launches it. Gone. 1-0. 21st playoff home run.
2: From last year's playoffs, it's an approach that's helped them charge into the playoffs this year. Here's Jared Diamond, baseball writer at the Wall Street Journal. Jared set this up.
4: The Phillies are absolutely fascinating because of how they are deploying their players. Earlier this season, or at the trade deadline, the Phillies made a deal for a player named Luis Arias, who's a veteran player, a very good hitter, three-time batting champion, about to win his fourth batting title. But he's very different than most current major league players because he never strikes out and has very little power. He is an old-fashioned singles hitter, like a guy like Rod Carew or Wade Boggs, the kind of player you really don't see anymore in today's baseball. And for this guy's entire career, teams have been using him in the leadoff spot, or maybe hitting second. And what was interesting is that he couldn't keep a job. He had been traded two other times. He had trouble finding a job as a free agent this past winter. When he got traded to the Phillies, it was his fifth team in 5 seasons.
2: Wow.
4: Even though he has been so successful. So the Phillies had this idea. What if he bats cleanup? The last place you would think a slap hitter like Luis Arias would go.
2: Yeah.
4: But they've done it, and it's worked. And what's interesting is the guy they have hitting a leadoff, and have had hitting leadoff for the last 3 or 4 years, is Kyle Schwarber, who is the prototypical traditional cleanup hitter. He strikes out a ton. He's the best home run hitter in baseball. So essentially, their lineup is the exact opposite of everything every team would have done for 120 years. Right. And oh, by the way, they're going to the playoffs.
2: I enjoyed the point you made about how their manager, Don Mattingly, kind of can't relate because it's not how he played, but it's working.
4: It's really a testament to Mattingly that he's trying something like this, because Don Mattingly, 65 years old, he is one of the oldest managers in all of baseball. He was obviously a star player with the Yankees, primarily in the 80s, a little bit in the early 90s. He's an old school guy, but he had this idea of what if we try something different, especially because, like I said, it hadn't seemed to work for other clubs using Arias hitting first. And here was the thinking that Mattingly really had a hand in shaping was, all right, we know this guy only hits singles. What if he hit those singles with runners on base? Suddenly those singles are driving in runs. A single to lead off the game isn't necessarily driving a run, but with a runner on third, a runner on second, it is. And the Phillies had a lot of good hitters hitting in front of him. They have Kyle Schwarber. They have Bryce Harper.
2: Yeah.
4: Now, Luis Arias in the four spots coming up with runners on base more often than he ever has any point in his career. And in theory, those singles are going to drive in runs. It's very non-traditional. I'm not expecting you're going to see teams trying this. But on the other hand, there really aren't many other players to try it with. Luis Arias is kind of a one of one in modern baseball.
2: Thanks, Jared. Jared Diamond, baseball writer at the Wall Street Journal. There are 4 baseball wild card games.

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1: Thanks for spending time with us. Welcome into Tuesday, September 29th. Gordon Deal with Nicole Murray. Some of our top stories and headlines. OpenAI delays releasing its newest model over safety concerns. The U.S. and Iran talk separately through mediators. FBI still trying to understand how extensive the damage is from a massive theft of sensitive personal information from current and former employees. The Senate passed a college sports bill regulating payments and transfers, but it faces an uphill climb in the House. Bears over the Eagles in Monday Night Football. Baseball's wild card playoffs begin today. And the two-year-old in Maryland obsessed with disco. That story in about 20 minutes. 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They can't scam you or spam you if they can't find you. 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When your reputation is on the line, who do you call? These days, it might be an influencer on social media. OpenAI has been ramping up its creator marketing efforts as AI safety concerns take center stage. Here's Sydney Bradley, media and tech reporter at Business Insider. Sydney, what's trending?
2: Yeah, so in the past few months, OpenAI, which owns the product ChatGPT that you probably use for almost everything now, is hiring a bunch of influencers across social media to talk about how exactly they use ChatGPT in their lives.
1: Yeah, what are they trying to get across here?
2: That ChatGPT is cool, that it's good, and it's going to help you do the things you need to do in your life, whether that's be a good parent or run a business.
1: And so how many folks do they have? And how do they, 1099s? Are they on staff? Like, do we know those details?
2: So the way that a lot of big tech companies work with creators is they hire an influencer for a sponsored post, and that is usually a one-off or maybe a couple times that they work together on a partnership. But for any of the hashtag ad posts that you see on your Instagram feed, that is a sponsored post by ChatGPT. And we got data that shows that OpenAI has worked with hundreds of influencers in 2026 promoting the product.
1: Wow. So they might just be on like a mini campaign, for example?
2: Yeah, it's basically an influencer will make a video explaining how they use ChatGPT in their business or their life, and they were paid by OpenAI to promote that.
1: Got it. What are the most popular topics?
2: It really ranges. The most popular topics that we saw were around coding and productivity. There's also a lot of content about career development. Hype Auditor, this one data company, helped us sort of narrow that data down. But there's also really personal examples, too, about one mother explaining how she uses ChatGPT to help her kids do their math homework, or other creators working on home renovation projects using ChatGPT to ideate and make those things come to life.
1: Wow. We're speaking with Sydney Bradley, media and tech reporter at Business Insider. The story is called OpenAI is enlisting an influencer army to make it look good for the world. You said, though, there are risks here for creators. Explain.
2: If you post a piece of content with AI, whether you use AI to make it or you just talk about AI, there's always going to be the risk now that your comment section is going to be people being very upset that you are using AI or working on behalf of an AI company because of the tension that there is right now between everyday people and these AI companies. People are nervous about their jobs getting replaced, their data centers going up next door. It's a very sensitive subject, and for influencers and their fans, that relationship can be very fickle, and one post mentioning AI can turn a lot of followers against you, and that's a risk that a lot of influencers have to weigh now because the pay is actually really good, and this is their jobs as well.
1: Wow. You opened the story by talking about how AI's reputation is in hot water, and can influencers save it? Is there any evidence that the influencer campaign is working here and turning the tides at all?
2: I mean, for influencers that are especially posting about how they're using it for their business, a lot of their audience is also people trying to build a business. And in that way, it's educational content and can get people to be like, oh, I do want to actually incorporate these tools into my lives. But I think it's still too early to say how much these campaigns are going to have on the broader public opinion of AI. It's like we laid out in the data, the partnerships have been ramping up, especially this year. That'll probably continue, and we'll probably see a lot more AI companies really lean heavily on influencers and creators.
1: I thought it was interesting, too. You said OpenAI, for example, is not necessarily pushing a particular script. They're open to a creator's interpretation, I guess, or idea.
2: Yeah, they want it to feel natural. So if I were to make a sponsored post about AI coding, no one would believe me. So they want people to make content and share stories that seem relevant to the story that they're usually putting out there or their everyday lives, especially if they want to hire a lot of creators who are also entrepreneurs. And for those, it's really useful for them to tell pretty organic stories about how they're leveraging ChatGPT into their workdays or business models.
1: Thanks, Sydney. Sydney Bradley, media and tech reporter at Business Insider. If you've missed anything from today's show, there's an easy way to catch up. Just tell Alexa, Siri, or Google to play This Morning with Gordon Deal. 19 minutes now in front of the hour. Coming up next, a pizza shop in Las Vegas introduces a next level menu item.
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0: Thanks for spending time with us. Welcome into Tuesday. It is time now for the Mic Drop with this morning's Mike Gavin.
1: Good morning. We have a couple stories involving food, football, and Las Vegas to talk about today. We begin with the Raiders, who've gotten off to a surprising 3-0 start. Now, we told you a few weeks back that the Raiders' new quarterback, Kirk Cousins, admitted that his love of In-N-Out burgers has become a problem and that he couldn't think of a better way to celebrate a victory. Apparently, he's now getting the whole team involved. Social media pics show Cousins, along with a handful of teammates, including his future replacement, Fernando Mendoza,

0: living it up at In-N-Out after a win over New Orleans on Sunday. Cousins' go-to order, we've learned, is two double-doubles, but on an off day in August, Cousins admitted he got three 3x3s for himself with no onions, but with fries.
1: Man.
0: Yeah. He can put him back, apparently. Not the biggest looking guy, but, you know, NFL quarterback.
1: Yeah.
0: You know, even an NFL quarterback, not the biggest guy on the team, can put back some serious burgers.
1: I'm so jealous of that metabolism.
0: I know.
1: Apparently.
0: I know. But we cautioned when we did this story a couple weeks ago. He is a little on the older side. He's like in his upper 30s now.
1: Yeah.
0: You got to be careful. At some point, that metabolism is going to slam to a halt. We've all been there.
1: 3x3s? He ate three of them.
0: Three by threes.
1: I assume this is like a three-patty burger?
0: Yeah, there's like three patties on it, and he got fries with it.
1: And he got fries.
0: Yeah.
1: By eating three of these.
0: Yeah. But he said but that was, you know, back during training camp in August. It seems like during the season, and he might be kind of keeping things in check a little bit more. But now he's getting the whole team involved, so hopefully this does not become a full-fledged addiction for them.
1: I hope In-N-Out Burger rides this to tremendous profits, this free publicity from the Raiders.
0: I think they're doing okay. And while three by threes is a lot of food to tackle, even for a pro football player, it's nothing compared to another creation coming to the streets of Sin City. A pizza joint in Las Vegas is serving up a full-size Philly cheesesteak wrapped inside of an entire cheese pizza. Now, this food Frankenstein is then sliced up and served with cheese sauce and salsa for dipping. Costs $50, but it's said to serve four people. Video of its creation was posted by Fox News, and commenters mostly said they'd pass, calling it a heart attack ready to happen. Some even said that there is such a thing, Gordon, as too much when it comes to food.
1: This thing is spectacular.
0: So you like this. You're interested in this. I wasn't sure how you would go on this.
1: Oh, I love it.
0: Yeah?
1: I love it. I mean, they took that whole sub sandwich and wrapped that thing in a whole pizza.
0: Yes, and like a burrito.
1: It looked like a burrito. Then with the knife, they kind of gave it that little angled cut in the middle. Oh, man.
0: See, that's where it got you. The angled cut, serving it up in the smaller pieces, and the dipping sauces, right?
1: Absolutely.
0: The idea that you can dip this in something, I know that's probably where they got you.
1: And I immediately started thinking, what am I going to pair this with? Is this more like red wine, white wine, beer? I'm not really sure, but I would look forward to figuring out how to enjoy that sandwich.
0: I'll have a couple of bites with a beer. I'll do that. We'll share one of those pieces.
1: That is a great creation. Thank you, Mike. 13 minutes now in front of the hour.
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1: Thanks for being with us. Some potential good news about your aging brain. Have you ever walked into a room and forgotten why you're there or struggled to recall where you left your keys? These memory lapses aren't unusual, especially as we age, but a new paper in the journal Perspectives on Psychological Science suggests there may be an overlooked biological reason for it. Researchers at the University of Arizona argue that changes in the brain associated with aging aren't a sign of decline, but a new phase of development that supports perspective, emotional regulation, and passing on knowledge to the next generation. An author on the new research says we should think about the aging brain not as in decline, but as one adapted to prioritize wisdom. He told the Washington Post that older adults' brains rely less on the part of the brain responsible for forming and recalling new memories and more on the part associated with higher-level thinking and synthesizing information. 8 minutes now in front of the hour on This Morning. Once again, here's Nicole Murray.
11: And now, the three big things you need to know. Number one.
12: U.S. and Iranian officials have reportedly held separate indirect talks with mediators, reviving efforts to end the seven-month-long war. Senate Minority Leader Chuck Schumer doubting President Trump's capability to end the conflict.
13: Well, it's been going up for 8 months, Mr. President. The American people are out billions of dollars, are out of their pockets already. No one wants to wait any longer.
12: Trump also denied an Axios report that he eased Iranian sanctions and released frozen funds amid peace negotiations.
11: Number two.
12: OpenAI said it has chosen not to release its new artificial intelligence model to the public due to safety concerns. Meanwhile, Reuters reports that Anthropic is planning to warn potential investors in its IPO that advanced AI could pose, quote, catastrophic or existential risks to humanity.
11: Number three.
12: New estimates say that the federal government has spent at least $1.7 million to air three different TV ads featuring President Trump in recent days. That's according to Ad Impact. Senate Minority Leader Chuck Schumer says the ads could violate federal propaganda law.
13: I'm calling on the administration to reveal which agency aired this illegal propaganda, on whose orders, and exactly at what cost to the American taxpayer.
12: The White House has defended the ads, calling them public service announcements.
11: Number three.
14: Hey, what is going on here?
12: Dennis Haskins, best known for his role as Principal Richard Belding on Saved by the Bell, has died. He was 75 years old. A cause of death has not been announced. Gas prices have edged downward. However, costs are still elevated from a year ago. Gas Buddy's Patrick DeHaan said issues in the West are to blame.
15: Most recent estimates by companies would put it somewhere between 5 to 8 million barrels. It does vary day by day. So oil does seem to be getting through, but it's not the full amount that we saw prior to the invasion, or I should say the attacks.
12: AAA data says the national average currently sits at $4.45 per gallon. The Daily Mail reports that older Americans may be more vulnerable to social media addiction than younger users.
1: Interesting, because I wouldn't associate older Americans just using social media that much.
12: Yeah, I feel
1: they get addicted.
12: My mom is on her phone nonstop. She never puts it down.
1: Really?
12: And experts are saying it's because older people maybe don't understand the algorithms behind social. So
1: interesting. Pay attention to your mom and dad. Tell them to put down the phone.
12: Well, she doesn't listen.
1: 6 minutes now in front of the hour.
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0: Thanks for spending time with us. Welcome into Tuesday. A toddler in Maryland who's obsessed with disco has inspired his mother to throw him a party centered around popular 70s music. Erin Donaldson Graff told People.com that William, her two-year-old, loves disco and funk from the 70s, and his favorite is Earth, Wind, and Fire. So she found inspiration for the party from old Earth, Wind, and Fire album covers and concerts. They used oranges, yellows, warm sunset tones, and silver disco balls. Food options included mac and cheese, mini cheeseburgers, chicken tenders, crab cakes, and a sundae cart. The takeaway bag for each kid included a tote bag with an Earth, William, and Fire brand t-shirt, a personalized diaper bag with their name on it, a few other little items. For Nicole Murray and Mike Gavin, I'm Gordon Deal. 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
3: From ABC News, I'm Sherry Preston. At a time when the world is becoming increasingly wary about artificial intelligence, the White House is welcoming AI leaders to a luncheon today. ABC Chief White House Correspondent Mary Bruce has more on President Trump's invite.
4: As the debate over AI safety reaches a fever pitch, President Trump preparing to meet face-to-face with titans of the industry, including the

0: CEOs of Anthropic, Google, NVIDIA, Palantir, and Meta. While many of these execs are sounding the alarm, calling for a global slowdown in development, Trump, who refers to it as superintelligence, says fears AI is growing too quickly are a hoax and a scam.
1: New safety concerns as OpenAI shelves its next model, saying it didn't meet the company's bar for safety. Chipmaker NVIDIA claiming to have new security system that cuts off AI agents within milliseconds if they try to reach prohibited systems. A lot of prohibited systems were reached and hacked at the FBI and the Pentagon, both now the subject of major breaks.
0: As the debate over
2: tens of thousands of current and former FBI agents and employees have been given an urgent warning. Following a massive hack targeting the FBI's employment website. Names, personal addresses, social security numbers, even medical and psychiatric records, allegedly compromised by a shadowy group known as Shiny Hunters, which the FBI says specializes in extorting tech, finance, and retail companies.
1: ABC's Pierre Thomas with more on the breach. The Defense Department admitting it was also hacked. The personal information of nearly 3 million current, former, and deceased members of the military may have been compromised. From motorcycles to booze, the U.S. ban on $1 billion worth of Canadian imports is now in effect. The ban marks another escalation in President Trump's second-term trade war with Canada. Hurricane Polo making landfall in Baja, California, with life-threatening winds in the forecast. 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
1: In Ohio, former American Idol contestant Caleb Flynn's murder case is drawing to a close.
5: Closing arguments are set to begin in the trial of Caleb Flynn, the former American Idol contestant accused of murdering his wife, Ashley. Jurors yesterday watched a police interview from the day Flynn was arrested, in which he told detectives he was sleeping in another room when gunshots woke him up. He says he found Ashley shot in their bedroom and denied having anything to do with her death.
1: That's ABC's Sophie Flay. The director of engineering for the New York Times Games allegedly shot and killed by his 77-year-old in-laws in Dublin, California over the weekend. The case reportedly involves a pending divorce, a child custody battle, and accusations of child abuse and domestic violence. This is legal expert Stephen Clark.
6: Certainly you cannot take this type of action even if there is abuse in the home. But it could be a factor in how the case plays out to a jury. If these parents had tried to stop this and it was continuing, you could see the defense make a hybrid of the burning bed argument, that this was the only steps they could take, which could reduce the murder charges potentially.
1: Now, Lindsay Clancy is set to return to court for the first time since her trial on killing her children ended in a deadlocked jury. The jurors voted 11-1 in favor of acquitting her. Clancy's attorney wants that lone juror investigated over whether he was dishonest during the selection process. Sherry Preston, ABC News.
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11: And a happy Tuesday morning to all. It is Nick Papagni, the Ag Meter, along with Sir Josh. Josh, happy Tuesday. How are you?
12: Happy Tuesday, Nick. I'm doing good. How are you?
11: I think we're rolling along. It's almost to October. Tomorrow night, we have the big governor debate, which is going to be very interesting to me. I know Steve Hilton's fired up. I really want to listen to Xavier Becerra. Is he going to talk ideas, solutions, or is he going to blame the Trump administration? So I'm really fascinated about this, our first debate with the governors.
12: Yeah, I'm excited to watch it as well. I'm really curious what will happen. I'm curious what Becerra will say. I feel like I haven't heard much out of his camp. Steve, I know he's a strong debater. He always has been and just does a good job of delivering his point. So I'm excited to see how it goes, but I'm also excited afterwards to hear the reaction of people. I'm also interested to see how the media is going to spin it.
11: Absolutely. And I think, too, is you look at a debate like this, less is more for Becerra, because the less he says, the better it is. People just already think it's going to be they're going to make the vote already. So will they change their mind? That's the question. And you look at California. Today we're going to talk with Michael Gates, who's running for attorney general. Could be the most important spot in governor, because if we keep that same tradition going in California, in other words, if nothing changes, we're in trouble. And I'll tell you why. Michael Gates brings up so many great points. I got to talk to him last week when he had a little conference or a little show here. All the beautiful propositions we have, yes on voter ID, yes on 39, it doesn't matter, because if the people in charge want, they won't change anything. Whatever it is, if they don't like it, nothing will happen. And this is what's wrong with California. We have to look at the next way. And I always look, Josh, I know this is long-winded, but we got to look at solutions and ideas. And if we don't have an idea, for example, if I'm a school district and our school buses are in deep trouble and they're not working, what ideas do you have to change that? Or are you going to bring a guy like Stevie Wonder in who can't drive a bus? This is what we're doing now. What solutions, ideas do you have to change? And I don't think I hear from the other side.
12: Right. And that's why I think the governor's race is so important, because he's going to have the ability to flush out some of these boards that are making decisions that it seems to not matter what we vote on, because you have these appointed boards that are going to overregulate us. So I think the governor's race is going to be super important there to flush out these board positions. It will still be an uphill battle in Sacramento, I think, no matter if Steve wins or not. But I think we'll have a lot better chance and be able to slow down some of these regulations coming from these different boards.
11: I think there's so much fraud and corruption in California, and I brought it up while you were gone. Back in 1933, the Golden Gate Bridge started. The Golden Gate Bridge, that beautiful bridge, when you go to San Francisco without it, I don't know what we would do. They started in 1933 and completed in 1937, and here's this, under budget and under time, a little over 4 years. Now, if that happened today, as we see the high-speed train, it's still nothing. It would never happen with all the different environmentalist group getting a piece of that action. The California Aqueduct that we drive, we see it on I-5 as you're driving. Without that, I don't know what we would do today. That took 14 years, 1860 to 1874. This is the problem in California. We don't bring money to the actual project. And if nothing changes in November, it'll continue. That money will just filter away our beautiful tax dollars. I'm fired up today, Josh, and your Tuesday, because we have to make a change in California, especially all you great farmers, ag people and people that pay taxes.
12: And you make a great point there. California used to build great things. We used to be able to do it, and you used to be able to do it under budget and in a timely manner. And it's not that, you know, the times have changed as far as how it goes to build these things. It's a matter of the regulation and Sacramento and everyone trying to dip their, you know, finger in the pot to get some of that money. We have to end it. We have to get back to a California that can build great things and be a state that can be proud and be one of the greatest or the greatest state in the nation.
11: Michael Gates brings up so many great points. The SNAP program is corrupt. The high-speed train program is corrupt. Homeless in California is corrupt. We can go on and on with the corrupt. We have to change. We'll take a break. We'll come back. It's just a quick 4 or 5 minute interview with Michael Gates, but you're going to enjoy it on your Tuesday morning, the Ag Meter, Sir Josh. We will be right back. 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
11: Welcome back on your Tuesday morning. It is the Ag Meter and Sir Josh. I got a chance to sit down with Michael Gates for a few minutes. I want you to pull the truck over and listen to Michael Gates, because it's almost like that movie Don't Look Up with Leonardo DiCaprio, where he's trying to tell everyone, he's trying to warn us what's going to happen if there's no change coming up with all the fraud, because nothing will happen. Nothing will change. Let's go to the interview. All right, Ag Meter, out and about. Get to run into our future Attorney General, Michael Gates. Michael, welcome.
15: Thank you for having me.
11: Well, this is great. You're in Fresno today. What do you think of Fresno?
15: So Fresno, I love the Central Valley. There are so many patriots here. I think I mentioned that to you last time. It's just there's so much great Americans here. I love the industry here, the agriculture, the oil, the history here. It's good to be here. And frankly, people ask me, you're from Southern California. Is this your first time here? And I say repeatedly, no. I used to represent trucking companies years and years ago when I was in private practice and long before I got into government. I was literally up here all the time representing trucking companies. So I've been here a lot.
11: Michael Gates, we're in the home stretch now of this amazing election going on. You're running it. I'm a sports guy, so it's kind of like a football coach, a football team hiring a volleyball coach. So Ron Bonta, who's never really done what he's doing, you're an attorney. Yeah. What is that? How much has he hurt California?
15: Well, he's lawless. It's because he's been a career politician. He's been acting like a career politician. He doesn't care about the law, doesn't care to uphold and defend the rule of law. So it's been pretty messy. And I think everyday Californians, they see it. They agree with it. They see the lawlessness. They see the high crime. California is ranked as the second most dangerous state in the country. And it is so because Rob Bonta, who is our top public safety officer, top law enforcement officer, responsible for public safety, does not enforce the law, and we are lawless. And so people are suffering, crimes are being committed, nobody's being held accountable, or few are being held accountable. And so we need to turn things around here.
11: Well, California's listening. The farmers industry is listening to you right now. They don't know what to do right now. We're a mess in farming because of there's so much going on. What can we do for the farming and ag world?
15: Well, as I say to the farmers and the Latino community in particular, repeatedly on the campaign trail, you know, California is broken. California está rota. And we can rescue California. La comunidad latina puede rescatar California. But we need to vote for new leadership, nuevo liderazgo. We can do this. But, you know, only together. Juntos podemos hacerlo. Podemos rescatar California. Together we can rescue California. So to all the farmers out there, to all the laborers, you got to know that we can change California, but we need new leadership in Sacramento. Don't think to yourself that we can't do it or things will never change. We have got to go out and vote. And if you're angry or upset, take it out of the polls. Take it out of the ballot box. Go out and just vote really, really hard this time. Go out and vote really, really hard. Get your friends and neighbors to vote really, really hard. We can change California, but it's up to us. It's up to the, like I said, La Comunidad Latina puede rescatar California. Like, they can rescue California if they get out and vote for new leadership.
11: We're talking with Michael Gaetz, running for Attorney General for the state of California, and our labor issue is broken. Trump's got 2.5 years left. Do you think we can fix this?
15: I think we can, but we're not going to fix it as long as we have leaders in Sacramento who are lawless, right? We don't even have law and order in the state of California. Rob Bonta is an enemy of law and order. He's an enemy of public safety. He's an enemy of law enforcement. And so that's going to change when I'm Attorney General. There's going to be a friend to law enforcement, a friend to public safety, and a friend to the rule of law, frankly. So I'm going to work to restore California to a law and order state. And when we do, there will be less suffering. There will be more order in the farming industry, in the labor industry, more order in our business districts where retail and commercial are trying to do business and survive in California. Things are going to be brought back to common sense.
11: And Michael, I've lived in right here in Fresno, Clovis, my entire life. I think we have people that want to bring common sense back. We all know there's the people in the middle, maybe on the slight left, to have common sense. Then we got that far Twilight Zone people. How do we get the middle people to Michael Gaetz's side?
15: Yeah, so to me, I'm just out there on the campaign trail talking about everyday issues, which is what 80% of Californians are interested in. I'm talking about reducing crime, fighting the corruption, fighting for constitutional rights, protecting the First Amendment, protecting your Second Amendment. So all the gun owners out there, you got to know help is on the way. On day one, I'm going to issue a notification to my sheriffs, all 58 of them across the state of California, that if they are not issuing concealed carry weapons permits within 90 days, they're in violation of the Second Amendment. So I'm very, very pro Second Amendment, very, very pro gun ownership. I'm going to be fighting for your constitutional rights. So we can do this. We can return California to a law and order state and return to really sanity. And I think that's what middle America, middle California wants to hear. I think they embrace that. I think I'm speaking their language. The far left stuff doesn't particularly matter to me because I think Californians are going to vote for change in this election. 65% of respondents to polls say that California is headed in the wrong direction, which means that Democrats, Independents, and Republicans agree California is headed in the wrong direction. So in that kind of environment, I love where I stand. I think we've got a strong race, a strong message, and I think we're going to win.
11: Michael Gaetz, before we let you go, what would you like to tell all of California listening now? You got 30 days to go.
15: Yeah. You know, have hope. I've been on the campaign trail a long time now, and people say, you know, California is never going to change. My vote doesn't matter. That's not true. You've got to change that mentality. Nothing will change if you don't vote. If you vote and you go out vote and you vote hard and you get your friends and neighbors and we run up the score and make it too big to rig, then we can make a change. But without your involvement and participation, it won't happen. So have faith. Keep praying. Keep fighting. And go to my website, Gaetz4AG.com. That's Gaetz, the number 4AG.com. Check out my campaign. Offer some support there if you want to. But otherwise, find me on social media. Tell your friends and neighbors. The attorney general race in California is one of the most important races. A lot of people are focused on the governor's race. That's fine. But if we don't win the AG's race, then all is probably going to be lost in California, even voter ID. When voter ID passes in November, if we don't have an attorney general willing to go to court to actually defend it when it gets challenged, then we're going to lose voter ID too, even after we pass it, if Rob Bonta is in office. So there's a lot on the line. And as I say, always, this is for all the marbles. So we've got to win this.
11: Biggest election in my lifetime, and with so much fraud going on, someone has to stand up to it.
15: Yep. I'm the guy to do it. I'm going to hold people accountable. People are going to prison. People are going to jail. I'm going to get that money back, all the wife's fraud and abuse. I'm going to get that all that money back and return it to the taxpayer. We can do this through the criminal justice system. I have the political will to do it. Help is on the way.
11: Michael Gates, thank you so much for joining us today. This has been great.
15: My pleasure.
11: Michael Gates, running for Attorney General. I'm hoping that's an eye-opener because we look in California, the highest corruption, the highest gas tax, the highest taxes, but we have the worst roads and the worst crime. Crime and safety should be the high priority, and we're not having it after paying all this money for taxes.
12: Yeah, and he made a great point there at the end about, you know, if we vote for voter ID, they're going to challenge it in court, and if we don't have the right attorney general to defend that and fight for it, we're not. It's not going to matter. And so that's why attorney general is a very important position in California, and need to, you know, really do your research before you go to vote and go out and vote hard.
11: That's what I said at the show, start of the show. All these great propositions mean nothing if the wrong people are in office. They can do whatever they want. They can put money anywhere they want all through California, and nothing will happen.
12: Yeah, absolutely.
11: Yeah, when we take a break, we're going to come back. The Pumpkin King. We're going to talk with Brian Van Groningen, the Pumpkin Kings of California. We're going to talk with Brian Van Groningen when we come back. You're going to like this one on your Tuesday morning. The Ag Meter, Sir Josh. We will be right back.

0: every referee, umpire, and judge in high school sports. We want to say, we see you.
1: We see everything you do for us that goes unnoticed.
0: We see the positive role models that you are.
1: We see the way you get unfairly criticized just for doing your job.
0: The truth is, we couldn't play without you.
1: So thank you for investing your time in us.
0: Thank you for protecting the integrity of the game, no matter what.
1: We hope you always know how much we appreciate you.
0: Because without you, this is just recess. It's not really a game.
1: Thank you for always making it possible for us to play the sports we love.
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7: Welcome back on your Tuesday morning. Thank you to Michael Gates. Now we're going to talk pumpkins, because my grocery store, there's giant bins of pumpkins right now. When I think of pumpkins, I think of Pampered. When I think of Pampered, I think of Brian Van Groningen, the pumpkin king in the United States. Let's go to Brian. Our next guest, we had him on last year about this time. I always think around October 1st, it's almost Halloween season. We're talking with the pumpkin king, Brian Van Groningen from Van Groningen and Son. Brian, how are you?
8: Doing well, Nick. Thanks for having me back. I'm excited to be with you here today.
7: Well, my local grocery store, I see the Van Groningen, I see the Pampered label, and it's that time of year. Because you farm all year round now, right? Tell me everything you guys farm in Manteca.
8: Yeah, so our family has grown watermelons and pumpkins. We're almost pushing on 95 years now. We're probably going to be about 100 years here in a few years. We've grown watermelons and pumpkins. My great-grandparents grew them like in the 30s down here in the Ripon, Manteca area. So it's kind of in our blood. So obviously watermelons and pumpkins, those are kind of our 1A and 1B crops. We also have other rotational crops that we grow. We grow alfalfa, we grow wheat, we grow corn. We actually operate a feedlot, a beef cattle feedlot, where a lot of those commodity crops will go to. And then we also have permanent crops. Almonds are also another big crop of ours as well. So, if you add all those up, we're farming somewhere around 5,000 acres in total.
7: one of the famous names in California, the Van Groningens. And Brian, I'm sure everywhere you go, oh, I know Van Groningen. Do you guys grow pumpkin? Or do you get that all the time? Or?
8: We do. We do. So I know Pampered Farms is our pumpkin label, and we grow in the county of San Joaquin. And San Joaquin County, I like to say this time of year, is it's the second largest producing pumpkin county in the whole United States. So this county, Van Groningen Sons with Pampered Farms and a couple other growers, we supply well over 50% of the pumpkins that are grown and shipped throughout the whole state of California. The largest pumpkin growing county in the United States is actually in Illinois, and that county primarily grows them for canneries. So we do grow some for human consumption as well, but most of ours are ornamental. So San Joaquin County, we kind of have that blend of the warm days and somewhat cooler nights, and so we get those wide temperature swings. Pumpkins love that. Pumpkins don't like the extreme heat, so if you get like Fresno South, it's a little bit too hot. If you get like, say, Woodland North, it's too cool. So we're kind of right in that. We get that nice cool delta breeze that cools things down at night, and we still get those 90, 100 degree days during the peak of the summer season. So these pumpkins grow really nice and produce well.
7: We are talking with Brian Van Groningen from Van Groningen and Sons up in Manteca. So the soil's fantastic. The weather's fantastic. How about the water this year?
8: Yeah, the water, we're blessed to be in a really good area as far as irrigation districts go. We still do use primarily deep wells for some of our ranches, but we also farm probably about 25% of our acres are on surface water. So we have the advantage of being in some really good irrigation districts. We have some really good reservoirs to the east of us that supply those water districts. We have South San Joaquin Irrigation District. We have Central San Joaquin Irrigation District. We have Stockton East Irrigation District. And so those are all more or less feeding what our surface waters are. So we really haven't, we were curtailed a little bit, but not to the point where it affected any of our growing practices. We still had a plentiful amount of water. So these irrigation districts have really looked forward as far as just replenishing the groundwater levels and making sure that we're following a lot of the new legislation that's going to get go into place here sometime about 10 years from now with the SGMA regulations.
7: Before I talk with the Pumpkin King, Brian, I had no idea there are 60-plus varieties of pumpkins. Did you?
9: I did not. I've never really read up on my pumpkins that much, but I know nowadays I feel like you're seeing so many different pumpkins in the store. I saw this morning, or yesterday, I guess it was, I went by the grocery store, and there was a big bin of pumpkins outside, but there were, I don't know, four or five different colors of large pumpkins. So I feel like when I was a kid, they were all just orange and round.
7: Yeah, Brian's saying that right now they want the hard, durable ones that are more of a decoration. So my store, they have those hard ones that are going to last for a while. So yeah, 60, and then you got to get the pumpkins that you can eat. So we're going to learn today and tomorrow about pumpkins and what's going on in Manteca. Right off Jack Tonrone, if you drive up north, he's got a great pumpkin patch up there, one of the award-winning.
9: And that's awesome, too. I didn't know we were the second largest pumpkin producer behind Illinois. So maybe we can top Illinois.

0: Canada. It sounds like we're the biggest for your Halloween pumpkins.
1: In California, we definitely are. And we're also going to talk about, because of our gas prices is so high, there's other states are trying to get in here in California because it's cheaper for them. 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That can't happen. So remember the Pampered label. It's all over the Central Valley. You'll see it. We'll take a break. Come back with the Pumpkin King. Don't go anywhere. 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
1: Welcome back on your Tuesday morning. Thanks for hanging out with the Ag Meter, Sir Josh. You have plenty of options. You're making us part of your morning. We really, really appreciate that. Let's go back. We're going to talk with the Pumpkin King, Brian Van Groningen. Here we go. We're talking Brian Van Groningen from Van Groningen and Son up in Manteca. Every time I see Jack Tonrone, I always think of Van Groningen. I think you, Brian, because that's the pumpkin capital of the world right there. But we do have a problem with gas and diesel right now. Is that hurting at all, or are you just bumping up your price?
3: Yeah, you know, it's hard when you have the pricing that continues to increase. You don't really ever recoup all of those extra expenses. You try to pass them along, but you can't always increase your prices at that level where all the other inputs are increasing. So our fuel bills, yeah. So we're a vertically integrated farm where whatever we plant, we grow, we harvest, we pack, we sell, we ship. And so the shipping part with the fuel and also all the other equipment that we're running throughout that whole integrated process, fuel prices and our fuel costs have been very, very substantially higher. So that is something that I know everybody's dealing with it. Even the family who's, family of four who doesn't farm knows what fuel prices are doing. So that's something that it's hard to sometimes manage and recoup. So margins are continually getting shorter and tighter each year.
1: And Brian, is watermelons going strong right now as well, or is that winding down?
3: Watermelons are winding down a little bit. We plant, our earliest fields are planted in March, and we start harvesting in June. And then we'll plant all the way until the end of May, and those fields will harvest all the way into August and September. We're actually still harvesting melons from the fields that we planted in March that we started in June. So I'd say our production right now is probably running at about maybe 40 to 50% of a peak. And we'll go as long all the way into October, as long as the market stays good. So our production is still going pretty well. It's a real super busy time of the year because we're not only harvesting watermelons, but we're also harvesting pumpkins. And so our packing shed right now is just really, really busy doing both crops.
1: I got to get out there and do some videos because I also got to watch some Ripken Christian Knight basketball as well, because you're a big part of that.
3: I am. No, that's one thing that I've always enjoyed. I help run the youth program at Ripken Christian Schools. We're a K-12 school. So I get to start. We're actually starting a program next week or in 2 weeks from now with the third graders through sixth graders. We start our youth program, and then that rolls right into middle school, and then that goes right into the high school. So yeah, we've got a real good group of coaches headed up by the Hoffman brothers, Mark Hoffman and Jason Hoffman. They're some of the best coaches for high school basketball up and down this whole state. So. Yeah, Ripken Christian, we've got a strong tradition of basketball.
1: Yeah, so I got to put my Pag Meter hat on. I love following you guys. You guys do a great job. You're the overachiever.
3: We'd love to have you, Nick. We'd love to have you out, Nick.
1: I'm definitely going to be there. And you're the overachievers. So there's no, if you're a small school, but you have to play at the big school because you're so good.
3: That's right. That's right. And sometimes it's a little bit frustrating, but if you think about it, it kind of is one of those confidence builders where you're like, hey, you know, they must think we are good enough where we can hang with the big boys. So, yeah, we don't really shy away from too much of that competition. We'll play the Division I schools whenever they pit us against them.
1: Just remember, Ripken Christian, the Knights, they're outstanding. Well, my wife's a watermelon connoisseur, and she loves the quality right now. How's the quality in the watermelons? They're pretty good right now.
3: I would say so, yeah. You know, one of the big benefits that I've seen is there's been a lot of newer varieties of watermelons that have hit the marketplace. There's some big companies out there investing a lot of dollars for seed breeding and plant breeding, and the quality has been very, very good just starting from day one, right from the seed. I mean, they've been developing varieties that have a longer shelf life, but also have a higher Brix sugar content as well. So we're not giving up shelf life for flavor and the quality. And there's also varieties where they're breeding them to be really red as well. So we've kind of latched on to some of that, those newer varieties, and that's really helped us continue our production at a high level, but also keep the quality very well too. And this year we had kind of a mild summer again. We did have some hot weather, but we didn't have these brutally hot heat wave stretches. And when we, much like the wine grapes, if you get the warm weather during the day and the coolness at nighttime, we'll get as much of like a 40 degree temperature swing that really helps the plant recover, and it actually helps increase the sugar content inside the fruit as well. So that's why, you know, in Central California, we get that from Fresno north all the way up to Sacramento. This is some of the best melon growing regions, you know, throughout the whole United States.
1: Just like pumpkins, I had no idea there was that many different varieties of watermelon. So yeah, this is always good to know behind the scenes what's going on.
0: You know, there's also yellow watermelons now.
1: I've seen that. Yes.
0: They're actually really delicious. I thought to me, and I mean, there is some marketing going behind them now, but when I first saw them, I was like, oh, it must be like less flavor because it's less, you know, bright red. But no, they're actually really sweet, really juicy, delicious.
1: And I love what he's talking about too, is you and I have been talking about marketing. It seems like the last 2 months, how important it is to market your product. And the Van Groningens, they do such a great job in marketing. We're seeing in cantaloupes, we're seeing in different commodities, watermelons in my area. I think it's great because, Josh, when you go to a grocery store and there's 400 things to choose from, you got to stand out.
0: Oh yeah. It's more important now than ever. There is so much competition in the grocery store. And, you know, we have a lot, you know, of competition in general in California with other states and other nations because we have the highest production costs of anyone. So we need that cutting edge when it comes to the grocery store of, you know, why pick this product? And, you know, that's why marketing has become so important, especially for California farmers.
1: So true. And I want to see more marketing. I don't want to have it just sit and hope and wish and pray that someone buys my product to sit on your heels and go, why isn't

0: And selling. No, you got to go out and be the market. You've got to go out and do that. Young people, I think they want to know the story about farming. I think this is how we're going to grow farming in California. Let's share the story. And the Van Groningens are doing something right. They've been farming for 95 years.
1: Yeah, storytelling is so important. It's, you know, what you and I do every day, and it's what more farmers need to be out there doing as well.
0: We'll take a break, come back more with 95-year grower of Van Groningens. Don't go anywhere. We'll be right back.

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4: 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Winners are responsible for any taxes related to prizes. Prizes are non-transferable, redeemable, or exchangeable. Cash will not be awarded in lieu of merchandise or service. One entry per person per contest. Employees of the AGM Radio Group reserve the right to disqualify contestants who do not adhere to the contest rules. All prizes must be picked up by winner within 2 weeks of when the prize is won during regular business hours, Monday through Friday, 8:30 a.m. to 5 p.m., excluding holidays, at 3620 Sacramento Street, Suite 204, San Luis Obispo, California. All decisions, regardless of the circumstances, are final by the employees of the AGM Radio Group.

0: Welcome back on your Tuesday morning. Thanks for hanging out with us. What a beautiful morning it is. The mornings now are just absolutely ideal. Almost have to put a windbreaker on it so it's getting cooler out there. We're talking pumpkins right now, watermelons with Brian Van Groningen. Here we go. We're talking with Brian Van Groningen from Van Groningen and Sons up in Manteca, California. And Brian, you do it all for them. You're also a PCA. You're talking soil all the way to the market.
1: Yeah, correct. So I was trained as a pest control advisor. I went to Fresno State, got my plant science degree. I minored in soils, and so I wanted to kind of better myself. So when I went back to the farm, I kind of had some knowledge and some book smarts behind me, and I got the advantage of learning from my dad, who learned from his dad, and my grandpa learned from his dad, my great-grandfather. So watermelon and pumpkin growing's kind of been in our blood. So I've had the advantage of having the best of both worlds with not only the field smarts and some of my ancestors, but I've also got the book smarts. So I end up getting the degree from Fresno State, get my PCA license back in 1996. So I guess it's been 30 years since I've had my PCA license. Now I've got some younger PCAs that are on my team as well, and I learn from them because these kids coming up these days, they are smart as a whip, and they're on things. They're able to really learn and pick up things quickly. So I'm trying to pass some of my knowledge down to them and also learn from them at the same time. So we've got a real strong team here at Van Groningen & Sons.
0: We're talking with Brian Van Groningen from Van Groningen & Sons. And Brian, I love when we talk the next generation might take over because it's getting tougher and tougher in farming. Are the little baby Van Groningens are going to stay on the team going forward?
1: I believe so. We've got some, most of that, the next generation is all in their 20s right now. So they're just kind of getting their teeth wet out on the farm. So they're real ambitious. They're real eager to learn, hard workers. So I don't think we've got any sort of worry going forward. We kind of strategically play some of the younger ones. I'm in my early 50s, so my son right now is actually studying to be a certified public accountant. So he's getting his licensing. He doesn't so much want to get his boots out in the field dirty. He wants to kind of crunch the numbers and be a CFO type. So yeah, so we've kind of got everybody kind of in place and trying to take advantage of their skills and also allow them to kind of choose what their path is going to be.
0: And Brian, when it comes to labor, is it a struggle, or are you okay up in Van Groningen country?
1: I think we're okay. Unfortunately, there's a lot of other crops in our area that have suffered for just production and acres and things like that. I know the wine grapes are having a really big struggle right now. It breaks my heart every time I read in the article or talk to some of our neighbors about what's happening with the wine grape industry. Some of the labor that used to be in that industry has kind of, felt its way over to other crops. In our area too, it's big with, used to be a lot bigger with processing tomatoes. It's not quite as big anymore. I know that a lot of that's mechanized, but there's a lot of cannery workers and winery workers that maybe otherwise would have been working those jobs that are now in the workplace. Seems like same thing out in the field. There used to be a lot of, peaches and other crops that need to be harvested by hand that aren't being grown in this area quite as much anymore. So even though other industries are hurting that way, labor seems to still be okay for those reasons, for those unfortunate reasons.
0: We're talking with Brian Van Groningen from Van Groningen & Sons up in Manteca. And Brian, so if you see something for sale, do you try to go out and get more land? You've already have over 5,000 acres.
1: Yeah, so we don't own all 5,000 acres. We own probably about half of those. And I always say it's not anything, I guess, that we've done this generation so much as successful. We've continued the business, but my grandfather was a very good businessman, and he always took his saying was always, buy land, they don't make any more of it. And so he kind of took that viewpoint as he was moving up in his farming days, and he was able to secure a good amount of acres at that point in time. So I also lease a lot of ground. So if you're pulling out any orchards or anything of that nature in this Manteca, Ripon, Linden, Escalon area, we will help redevelop things by pulling out orchards, and then we'll farm them for 2 or 3 years and then turn it back so you can, you know, the landowner can kind of take over that way. So we've had to be real creative that way. And luckily in this area too, we do have a plentiful enough of water supply. So we're not really having to fallow any land like maybe some of the other areas, you know, south of us are. So maybe it'll come to that point at some point in time. But at this point, we are seem like we're in a good situation for both land and water. And that's, of course, those are, you know, two of the main things that you need to have to be able to farm.
0: I love Grandpa Van Groningen. Buy land. They don't make any more of this. This is beautiful. That's a beautiful little saying right there.
2: Yeah, that's great. They really don't make any more of it. If anything, it's going away quicker than we can blink a lot of times. So, I mean, yeah, it's those stories you hear where that older generation prioritized buying land and owning property, and it did great for their future generations. So it's great. It sounds like it's going to keep the Van Groningens going in business and keep the generational farm going. So I love that story.
0: We love farmers who like to do the land with farming. We don't want to bring investors in and all of a sudden they turn into hotels. That's the problem with California because land is so expensive. We'll take a break. We'll come back more with Brian Van Groningen on your Tuesday morning. Hope you're enjoying this. We will be right back.

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2: Welcome back, everyone, on your Tuesday morning. It is the Ag Wiener and Sir Josh. We love telling the great stories of our outstanding farmers in California. And what a story Brian Van Groningen has. Let's go back to the interview.
3: And Brian, when it comes to automation, you're still old school with watermelons and pumpkins. You got to pick those by hand. How about the packing house? Are you getting more automated in the packing line?
4: Yeah, so out in the field, you're right. We can't harvest by machine because it's a delicate crop. Pumpkins, I like to say, pumpkins are almost like a beauty contest. If you have any sort of blemishes or any sort of nicks or any sort of ugly, wart or whatever scar on your pumpkin, unless it's intended to be that way, it was bred to be like that, those get left out of the field. So delicate handling is what we need. Same thing with watermelons. We can, everything needs to be cut by hand. Everything needs to be loaded by hand. It's a very labor intensive, growing practice. In the packing shed, we can automate that a little bit more. We do have crews that still sort and size by hand, but we also have machines and computerized packing lines that actually will sort the fruit, but the fruit still needs to be picked up and packed into boxes and things like that. So we've automated as much as we possibly can, but I'd still say we're probably running like 90% hand labor to 10% automation. It's just, I don't think it's ever going to get away from that, unfortunately.
3: We're talking with Brian Van Groningen from Van Groningen and Sons in Manteca. So let's talk pumpkins, because you're the king of pumpkins, 60 varieties. So when did you start moving? Because you're already in my grocery store in Fresno, Clovis. When did the season start?
4: Yeah, so it seems like it starts a little bit earlier every year. And I kind of liken the whole concept to once the kids get back into school and you start thinking about what the next big sales season is for a lot of retail stores and a lot of just general selling avenues. The next big holiday or the next big event is Halloween. So you can see in the last week of August already, these stores are already stocking up with Halloween candy. And they're getting everything geared up for that last week of October. And that even goes for pumpkins. This year, we started shipping already around August 19 this past year. And we weren't shipping a whole lot, but a lot of our customers want pumpkins in their stores already for that last week of August in preparation for getting everyone ready for that last week of October, that Halloween event. So we'll be shipping probably a total of probably 12 weeks this year, which is almost 3 months time if you think about it. And so it's a really long season for us. So we'll already be planting pumpkins in the month of May So we could be harvesting them at the end of August. And with as many varieties

0: whatever. And that's totally fine. But as many different varieties as we grow, there are some varieties that will hold for 3 or 4 months. And then there's some varieties like your normal carving pumpkins, they might only hold like 3 weeks. So it kind of depends on the variety. You know, right now, everything's kind of about decorations, different shapes and sizes and colors. We have gourds and mini pumpkins that when you pick them up, they're like they're bred to be like hard as a rock. Those are the ones that last 3 or 4 months. And then we have other varieties that are kind of a little bit more delicate that if they're exposed to the sun for more than, you know, a couple weeks, they'll start to go soft. So it gets a little tricky that way. We will have some spoilage. We will have some loads that might get rejected once in a while because of spoilage. But we kind of have things worked out in a way where we grow some of the varieties that are super hardy. Yeah, you can buy stuff right now. Table decorations, they stay inside. They're not exposed to the heat or the extreme sunlight, and they'll last for a very long time.
1: And you're seeing more innovative when it comes to pumpkins. Brian Van Groningen, they have a little paint center where you can paint your pumpkin now before you take it home. So there's so many things. I think Halloween started in July in my area.
2: Yeah, that's just the way of America. I feel like every holiday we celebrate earlier and earlier every year.
1: Yeah, right now we got Halloween and now they're splitting it with Christmas. So we're already into Christmas. So tomorrow we'll catch up with Brian Van Groningen again. Have a great Tuesday, everyone. 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We will see you back tomorrow.
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0: 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It's 6 o'clock on the Central Coast.
1: From ABC News, I'm Sherry Preston. One of the leaders of the hacking group that hit the FBI is now under arrest. This just in, FBI head Kash Patel says he was picked up in the Netherlands, coming after the group Shiny Hunters says it got in through the FBI jobs site. ABC's Karen Waugh.
2: The notorious hacking group that took responsibility for the breach now claims it will not release the data, suggesting it only carried out the attack to show its capabilities after earlier this year, the FBI exposed details of how the group operates.
1: The Pentagon also revealing it was hacked. About 3 million current, former, and deceased military members may have had their personal information compromised. As leaders in the AI industry head to the White House for discussions with President Trump today, some continue sounding the alarm. OpenAI says it's scrapping the release of its latest AI model, saying it went far beyond what it was authorized to do and didn't meet the company's safety bar.
3: This coming on the heels of Australia's prime minister revealing that an artificial intelligence agent from OpenAI went rogue, attacking a government-run health website, gaining unauthorized access to public and non-public files. OpenAI apologizing to the Australian people, saying it plans to rebuild trust.

0: saying this is a new kind of cyber incident which represents an emerging global challenge.
1: ABC's Mary Bruce. A 2024 rape investigation reopened on the campus of Cornell University. ABC's Aaron Katursky with more on what happened when the woman first came forward.
2: The district attorney who declined to bring charges 2 years ago told us Jane Doe's allegations may be morally disturbing, but her account at the time did not describe a crime.
3: She clearly consented in the beginning, and there was never any indication that she changed that to the things that she participated in.
1: The woman has filed a civil lawsuit against Cornell. It says there were expulsions and suspensions. This is ABC News.
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1: Don't bother looking for Canadian Club Rye whiskey at your corner liquor store. It and about $1 billion worth of other Canadian goods have been banned.
6: It's the latest volley fired in a trade dispute that has roiled cross-border relations at the White House Monday.
7: Well, they want to have a deal with us. They call us all the time.
6: Without offering specifics, President Trump says.
7: The problem is that they've treated the United States very unfairly.
6: The new import ban covers 68 product categories, with Canadian liquor hit the hardest.
1: That's ABC's Jim Ryan. This hour, Lindsay Clancy returns to a Massachusetts courtroom for a hearing that could determine the future of her murder case.
8: All eyes are on prosecutors during the hearing, who could announce whether they plan to retry the case. Immediately after the mistrial earlier this month, Plymouth County District Attorney Tim Cruz declined to say whether he'd pursue the case further.
9: The noise in this case may be louder than it is for other prosecutions in our county, but we have treated it the same as any other case. Children were murdered. And it's our job to seek justice.
8: Meanwhile, defense lawyers for Clancy are pushing to have the case dismissed, as well as investigate the holdout juror who prompted the mistrial. Peter Haralamus, ABC News, New York.
1: Dennis Haskins, the actor best known for playing Principal Belding on Saved by the Bell, has died. He was 75. Lark Voorhees played Lisa on that show and paid tribute to him on our Instagram page, saying knowing him was one of the truest blessings of her life. I'm Sherry Preston, ABC News.
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14: Well, once again, good morning and welcome to First Look. It is 6:06. I hope your day is going well. It's Tuesday morning, September 29th. We have a lot to talk about here today. We're going to be joined in our first segment by Sandra Cavanaugh. We're going to be continuing our talk about gratitude, how to show it and why to be thankful for it. Yes, you can be. You can have gratitude for gratitude. We'll talk about that with Sandra coming up here in just a little bit. First, though, news, traffic, and weather.
15: Good morning with your Central Coast headlines. I'm Ben Hayes. A man charged with a deadly crash on Highway 101 north of San Luis Obispo last month pleaded not guilty in court yesterday to multiple charges, including murder and DUI. David Worthington Ross is accused of driving the wrong way on the Cuesta Grade a month ago and crashing head-on into another vehicle. 55-year-old Cesar Roy of Grover Beach was killed in the crash. He was the owner of Gordon's Good Games in Atascadero. A woman in the same vehicle as Roy was injured and her unborn baby was killed. Ross will be back in court next month. The city of Paso Robles will begin repairs on a segment of the Salinas River Trail. The quarter-mile closed section of the trail begins north of the Navajo Avenue cul-de-sac and south along the Salinas River behind the Villa del Rio apartments, ending where the asphalt joins the granite path. The asphalt repairs and slurry sealing maintenance work will begin Monday, October 5th. Reporter Tammy Trujillo says California may soon have some gas stations offering E15, but it may take time before it's widely available.
16: Experts say E15, a cheaper fuel with 15% ethanol, could be up to 20 cents less per gallon, possibly saving drivers nearly $3 billion every year. Actual savings depends on how many stations offer E15, which will require costly infrastructure upgrades. Updating gas stations could cost $25,000 to over $400,000. California Air Resources Board officials say gas stations will need to choose whether to make E15 their main fuel or add it as an extra option at the pump.
15: And starting in 2029, new gun buyers must take a 4-hour safety class. People moving to California with guns need a safety certificate within 180 days beginning in 2028. Gun rights groups say the law could violate the Second Amendment and make owning a gun more costly. With your Central Coast headlines, I'm Ben Hayes.
14: Ben, thank you very much, and good morning. It is 6:08 here on First Look.
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14: And when we check traffic, we're going to head over to the Caltrans Traffic Management Center there on Quick Maps and take a look. We've got a couple of accidents that are populating this morning. North County is looking pretty good. Got some construction, of course, going on down in the Pismo Beach area. They've got all the widening to three lanes there that they're just packing things up. We did have a traffic collision just happened. This is three-vehicle traffic collision, Highway 154 at Zacha Station Road. So that's down south of this by quite a bit. Another traffic collision that's going on south of that as you start getting close to the Gaviota Tunnel. So here on the Central Coast, the only thing you need to worry about is that one collision that we mentioned, or actually that's construction in Pismo Beach. That wasn't a collision. So we're looking pretty good to start things off here this morning. Let's see if we can't keep it that way. It's 6:09. The weather forecast today still calling for partly cloudy weather in the morning area. It's going to be mostly sunny by afternoon. Highs today for the South County, San Luis, and the Inland Valleys looking for 83. North of the grade, 91 in Paso today. It looks like about 77 along the beachal areas of the Central Coast. Currently 57 in San Luis, 51 in Paso, 53 for Atascadero. Templeton's at 52, 55 in Santa Margarita. Morro Bay is 58, 55 in Los Osos, Avila, Arroyo Grande, Pismo Beach, Grover Beach, 52 in Pomo and Santa Maria, and 53 in Orchid.
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0: once again, good morning and welcome to First Look. If you have not got signed up for our KBC app yet or got the app on your phone, it's a great way to get information about what's going on in the community, take our poll of the day, and a whole lot more. 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On the phone with Sandra Cavanaugh, the author of Spontaneous Brilliance, the podcast, the book, soon to be a major Universal motion picture, I have a feeling. When all is said and done, I really have enjoyed testing out some of the things that I've learned from you over the last little bit.
1: Oh, well, thank you. And I enjoy being here. I really love having these conversations.
0: Last week we've been talking over the last few weeks about gratitude, and you talked about a couple of different things last week, and I put one into play. You said one was you have some of the people you work with, you have them text somebody on a daily basis, and just that one text, and tell them that that you're grateful for what they do in your lives. And I've started doing that. I started with family members because I wouldn't feel quite as conspicuous I don't know if conspicuous is the right word with my family members, but then it branched off to friends and just people I've worked with at weddings and different vendors I've worked with and venues, and it's kind of blossomed from there, and I've really been enjoying it.
1: Yeah, it really is fun, and it really does change not only you, but it changes the other person's world too, because it's just a really simple thing that actually a client of mine evolved it from the work that we were doing together, and we started it probably 6-7 years ago, he started doing it in his work with me, and he still does it to this day. And he just gets up every day and goes, this is what I do every morning. I do it for somebody, and you're up, you know? And we've always met somebody new. In that time, it's like, it's interesting that he's never cycled back around to the same people, you know, because we get creative about the way that we start showing appreciation. We think we're going to run out of people to show appreciation to, you know, it's super comfortable to show appreciation to them. We start, as you say, we look for our family members and the people close at hand. But, you know, when it starts to become random, that's when it really starts to sort of shift the planet, if you will, because it's not just in our localized comfort zone. We're starting.

0: to give random people a better day, you know?
1: Well, and I'm waiting because it hasn't happened yet, but it's going to. There's going to be one that comes back around because a lot of the people that I've been texting were all in the same industry. And, you know, when I start off the day with a text, it makes me feel better. And when I get texts like that, it makes me feel better as well because you can it lifts your whole day up.
0: Absolutely. Absolutely. And I'm always saying, you know, however your day is, you know, that's 100% within your responsibility. So you have the ability to respond to that day, that event, that thing that's happening, however you choose to in that moment. And so just saying, you know, so-and-so did this and now I feel like crap, you know, is you not owning, it's over accepting that thing that the other person did. It's you not owning your ability to respond and change the outcome. And that was something that I was thinking about based on our conversation last week, because I was thinking about, you know, we tend to resist what is happening sometimes. You know, we don't like what's happening and so we resist it, or we don't like that person and so we resist considering their point of view or listening to them or whatever. And so those things that we're resisting, if we're not aware of it, then we can't actually consciously react to it. We can't actually, let me change that word, not react, but respond. We can't consciously respond to it. And so we're not yesing, we're not even saying yes to what actually is in our world. We're blocking it right from the get-go. And we miss so much because we're in this unconscious resistance pattern. We miss the things we could be grateful for. You know, and that may sound weird that if something we don't like, you know, if we block it and we try to ignore it, that we're missing something we could be grateful for. But there is always something we could be grateful for. Whatever it is that you're resisting right now in your life, if you accept the notion that it is happening for you, that thing that is happening that you don't like, it's happening for you. So how can you move into gratitude with it? How can you find the beauty? How can you find the lesson that's in there? What are you trying to teach you with bringing this into your life? What is this experience bringing you in terms of an opportunity? You know, and it requires us having a little fortitude and radical self-honesty to look at it. Honestly, what is it I'm actually, you know, what is it I'm actually able to learn from this? How am I able to grow from this? And what could I be grateful for?
1: I know that especially in the moment, it's hard to do that. For me, I've had to look back a little bit. And I think as people listen to you talk here, the one thing everybody is thinking, and nobody's saying out loud right now, is that in this political climate, it's exactly what you're talking about. We run into people on a regular basis who are saying something that is so foreign and so egregious to the way that we might believe, that your first thing is just to block it and say, okay, boom, I'm blocking that whole thing out. I found that, and it happened to me, I ran into somebody who's actually a very good friend who was just has a political side of things that is so different from me. And later I looked back on it and I had to force myself to say, okay, you know what? I am grateful for the fact that we live in a society where people of different viewpoints can still get along and can still help make this a great place to live together, even if their viewpoints are so different. Just saying that out loud made me look at it a little different way, and it was a little less harsh. But if you take the time, it works.
0: Yeah, and if you sort of break your habit, you know, if you recognize that, and this is I'm going to be woo woo for a second, right?
1: Okay.
0: But if you recognize that. That if you are having suffering in this moment, you know, Eckhart Tolle said, you know, that suffering cannot happen in the present moment. You can have physical pain, or you can have, you know, something that's happening that you would not appreciate happening. But if you are suffering about it, if it's actually causing you that emotional pain and there is suffering, that's because that's based in thoughts of the past or that's based in thoughts of the future. And they're only a thought. They're not what's happening right then. They're how you're thinking about it. You have to be framing that thing to suffer with it. And so that's the same thing is true if we're seeing something on the news, or we are seeing something, or we're hearing something from a friend that is just like way out of alignment with where we are. The reality is that what you're seeing on the news has already happened. It's a past. So right now, the suffering that you're feeling about that is based on your interpretation of it. You're thinking about something that has already happened. And so what you can do is move into breaking the pattern, breaking the pattern of thought, and flipping it to the opposite thought, because every thought has an opposite. So if you find yourself getting really depressed, you know, thinking very dark thoughts about the future based on something that you've seen on the news that somebody already did, right? You see what I'm saying?
1: Yeah.
0: Like you have the thoughts about the past, and then you're projecting it into thoughts about the future, and you're getting really depressed. So how can you shift that thought? Literally look for the opposite. Like, okay, what am I doing here? I'm feeling depressed. So what is it that I'm actually thinking about? Okay, I'm thinking about we're screwed. So what's the opposite of that, right? The opposite of that is it's all turning out beautifully, exactly as it's supposed to. And this little bit of friction here is just to get people to stand up and do the better thing. So once you've done that, okay, I'm grateful that I had that thought. Now, I'm grateful that I have the ability to get out of this chair, get out from in front of my computer, and go do something. Okay, now, I'm grateful for this next thought that I know is coming to me about what I'm going to do today to make the world a better place right now. And so as you start flipping that thought upside down, it gets you out from the doom-scrolling moment, you know, which we all do, you know, everybody does it unless they've right. completely given up their television and their computer, right? We're all guilty of doom scrolling, but when we're in it, if we can catch ourselves and go, whoa, I don't feel right, and our feelings are that signal that we're out of alignment with the truth of what really is true for us. And so what we want to bring into the world is something different than what we're experiencing right then. So we move to flipping the thought upside down, and then go into gratitude, and then go into inspired action based on that.
1: It's not easy to do.
0: And make the world a better place.
1: Not easy to do that, though, is it?
0: Well, it can be really super easy to do. It's like if we tell the story that it's hard to do, then it will stay hard to do. But if you turn it into a game and you just get playful with yourself and you just go, whoa, okay, I feel bad. Let's play the game. What am I actually feeling? Okay, talk to yourself. Remember last week I was saying I'm encouraging us all to have conversations with ourselves, to literally talk out loud to ourselves and go, okay, feeling, I feel you. I get it. I feel what I'm feeling. Now, what am I thinking that brought me here? Now, what's the opposite of that? Let me just play this game. Okay, and then once I've found the opposite of it, okay, if I'm thinking the opposite thought for just 17 seconds, then what is there that I have to be grateful for? And then if I am truly honest with myself and I am grateful for that, then how will I behave if I am that person that is thinking that opposite thought? How will I behave? That person that's thinking that opposite thought can't sit there and watch that stuff on the news, can't sit in that negative conversation. They have to turn it around, because the person that's thinking that opposite thought knows everything is actually okay.
1: Okay, a little woo-woo.
0: Yeah.
1: That's okay. It is. It's good. If somebody wants to find out more, because we have these conversations every week, if they want to delve in more, your podcast, we just scratched the surface here, don't we?
0: Oh, yeah, just barely. Because like I said, I can talk, boy. I can talk. And there's like, there are more than 100 podcast episodes out there, and they go in depth to a lot of these ideas. And then there's lots more in The Haven and at SpontaneousBrilliance.com. And of course, there's the book Spontaneous Brilliance. I'm everywhere.
1: Yep. So podcast.

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1: Yes, indeed. And it's on Spotify, it's on Apple, it's everywhere that you get your podcasts.
0: Yeah, I have, there have been a couple of times where I've been driving down to Solvang or someplace where I've got a couple hours drive, and I'll listen to a couple of them back to back, and it gets you thinking just a little bit. Or in some cases, it gets you thinking a lot.
1: Well, it's a product of, it's always a product of whatever I'm thinking of and kind of noodling on, and we do get pretty deep into some really great topics, and so yeah, I'm really excited about what's happening with the podcast and all the things that are out there.
0: And don't forget, Sandra also offers to our KVC listeners a free introductory personal. 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
1: A discovery call so that they can, I give them a laser coaching for 30 minutes.
0: So, and all you have to do if they want to take advantage of that, how do they get a hold of you?
1: They just email me at Sandra@SandraKavanaugh.com, or they can just go on, and there's a place to sign up for a discovery call on the website at SandraKavanaugh.com, but they can just tell me in the questions there that come up, they can just tell me that they're coming from your show, and it'll be a longer session than people get if they just walk in off the street.
0: All right. Sounds good. Sandra, thank you so much for time today. Again, thanks for the idea on the text. Starting off every day, texting somebody in my life, or maybe somebody that's not directly in my life, but somebody I've, you know, had a quick thought with, then it's really improved my outlook.
1: Yeah, well, I'm grateful and glad that that's happening. There, I have something to be grateful for. I'm grateful that you're doing it.
0: All right, Sandra, have a good one. We'll talk again next week, okay?
1: All right.
0: That is Sandra Kavanaugh, again, the author of Spontaneous Brilliance, the book, also the host of the podcast of the same name. And she has an incredible website called The Haven that is, it's a haven for those that, you know, just sometimes need to get away from things. Want to discuss ideas with other people that are very accepting. So you can find out more, like I said, by heading to our website. It is 6:28 here on First Look, and our poll of the day is still up from yesterday. You can answer that poll. We had quite a few people clocking in and doing that on the website at 920kvec.com. Yesterday we talked and heard in the news that Starbucks is going to be closing 3 locations in San Luis Obispo, and want to find out if you're going to miss them. Are you going to switch locations? Are you going to find another coffee shop? How, you know, what is your reaction? You can answer right now at 920kvec.com, and we'll put all the answers together and in about a half hour tell you what the final results are and steer you towards a brand new poll as well. 6:29, and still to come this morning, we are going to be checking in with the... Actually, I'm not sure who we're going to be checking. We got a whole bunch of people to choose from today. I know we've got the Templeton Tennis Ranch folks coming in over the next couple of days again, because that tournament started yesterday, and from the look of the cars, it looks like it's a pretty popular event. We'll talk a little bit more about that. Congrats to everybody who won tickets with us here on the air. Thank you so much for being a part of First Look today. This is News Talk 920, FM 96.5, KVEC.

0: ABC News, I'm Sherry Preston. Facing a Senate hearing right now, former special counsel Jack Smith. The Senate Judiciary Committee investigating Smith's investigations into President Trump. Committee Chair Chuck Grassley accusing Smith of partisan attacks.
1: Jack Smith's corrupt operation undermined the rule of law and threatened our very political institutions.
0: In his opening statement, Smith is expected to say he stands by his decisions to bring charges against President Trump and that he did so without regard to politics. The FBI says one of the leaders of the hacking group Shiny Hunters, which claimed responsibility for attacking the FBI job site, has been arrested in the Netherlands. AI leaders are heading to the White House later today for meetings with President Trump and Speaker of the House Mike Johnson. President Trump has also called worries about AI going rogue a hoax, even as the heads of some of the biggest AI companies in the world have called for a developmental slowdown. This is ABC News.
2: Sherry, thank you very much. 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
2: Well, once again, good morning and welcome to First Look. It is 6:34, Tuesday morning, September 29th. Hope your day is going well. We still have a lot to talk about. Coming up in just a little bit, we'll take our first look at sports. First, though, news, traffic, and weather, and Ben Hayes is here to start us off.
8: Good morning with your Central Coast headlines. I'm Ben Hayes. The Atascadero Community Emergency Response Team is offering its second 24-hour disaster preparedness course of the year at the Colony Park Community Center. The CERT Basic Training Course will teach attendees who are 18 and older basic disaster response skills to safely help themselves in wake of a major disaster. You can register online or in person at the front desk of the Colony Park Community Center. Two San Luis Obispo neighborhoods have earned recognition through the National Fire Protection Association's FireWise USA program, bringing the city's total to five FireWise communities. KSBY says the De Tolosa Ranch Owners Association and Leland Terrace Homeowners Association both received the designation, joining Buena Vista Estates HOA, San Luis Drive, and Laguna Lake Mobile Estates. Together, the five communities cover about 140 acres in San Luis Obispo. Residents and city staff met to identify ways to reduce wildfire risk. Reporter Daniel Martindale says Governor Gavin Newsom has signed a bill that targets the reselling of tee times at public golf courses.
9: The bill makes it illegal for third-party brokers to advertise, sell, or transfer tee times.

0: Reservations at publicly owned golf courses without the written consent of the course operator. It comes after a controversial network of brokers appeared selling tee times at municipal golf courses around Los Angeles. For several years, they would buy up tee times, then advertise them on social media. They charged booking fees of up to $40.
1: Big spending for and against Proposition 40 on the ballot in California. Supporters of the proposed billionaires tax raised $32 million. Groups fighting Prop 40 and supporting other measures to block it have collected nearly $190 million. Supporters of the measures say the tax would help make up for billions of dollars in federal health care cuts. You're up to date with your Central Coast headlines. I'm Ben Hayes.
2: Ben, thank you very much and good morning. It is 6:37 here on First Look.
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2: And when it comes to traffic, we're going to head over to the Caltrans Quick Maps right now. Find out what they've got going on. It looks like for this hour, we've still just got the construction in Pismo Beach that they are working on. We do have that traffic accident way to the south of us. Three-vehicle traffic collision, Highway 154 at Zacha Station Road. If you're heading across 154 to get to Santa Barbara, that would affect you. But other than that, your normal morning commute is looking pretty good. Weather-wise today, it looks like we have got mostly sunny weather. Highs today near 83 for San Luis and the surrounding areas. If you're heading to the South County, I mean, that was the South County, sorry. 91 in the North County and low on the beaches. Highs today near 77. Our current temps include Santa Maria and Orchid at 54. 52 in Napomo, Grover Beach at 55. 55 in Pismo, Arroyo Grande, Avila Beach, Los Osos, 57 for Morro Bay and Cayucas, Santa Margarita's at 53, and then 52 for Atascadero, El Paso, and Templeton. 56 this hour here in Slo.
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12: From ABC News Wall Street Now, investors today hope to recover some of yesterday's losses driven by rising Treasury yields. The Dow Jones opened the week with a 350-point decline, while the S&P gave up 0.75%, and the Nasdaq surrendered 109-tenths. At a minute after midnight, the U.S.-Canadian trade war was ratcheted up a notch. The Trump administration imposed an import ban on some Canadian products, including alcohol, dairy products, and motorcycles. Another jump in mortgage rates, which now average 7.5% on a 30-year note. Mortgage News Daily says rates haven't been this high since the spring of 2024. A furious social media groundswell has saved a beloved candy from the corporate scrap heap. The kosher-certified Sun-Kissed Fruit Gems have been a staple of American Jewish celebrations for decades, but were slated to be discontinued until public outcry in the past few weeks changed the Ferrara Candy Company's mind. Jim Ryan, ABC.
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2: Well, good morning. Let's find out what's going on in sports here today. We'll start with the Diamond. No games last night. Baseball took Monday off to catch its breath before the postseason. Two California teams still standing. Here's what's on tap today. Padres host the Cubs at Petco Park in game one of their best of three wild card series. The first pitch at 7 o'clock. Michael King gets the ball for San Diego. He was the Padres' ace all year, going 12-10 with 3.21 ERA. Cubs counter with lefty Matthew Boyd. And this one's a rematch. The Cubs knocked the Padres out in this same round last year. Game two is tomorrow night, and game three, if needed, is Thursday, all in San Diego. The winner moves on to face Milwaukee in the division series. As for the Dodgers, they earned a first-round bye and opened the division series at home on Saturday. They're going to get the winner of Philadelphia and Atlanta, who start their wildcard series this morning in Atlanta. Big news for college sports out of Washington last night. The U.S. Senate passed the Protect College Sports Act by a vote of 77-22. It was written by Republican Ted Cruz of Texas and Democrat Maria Cantwell of Washington. It would create one national set of rules for athletes getting paid for their name, image, and likeness, replacing the patchwork of state laws. It caps agent fees at 5% and guarantees scholarships so athletes can finish their degrees. It would also give the NCAA a limited antitrust exemption to enforce eligibility and transfer rules. Supporters say that it ends the chaos in college sports. Critics in both parties have pushed it back, and the Congressional Black Caucus has come out against it. NBA Media Day was yesterday. One of the most interesting faces at Lakers camp in El Segundo belonged to Bronny James. For the first time in his NBA career, his dad wasn't in the building. LeBron left the Lakers this summer, signed with the 76ers, chasing a fifth championship ring. Bronny stayed put in L.A. His contract for this season is guaranteed. He says the two of them barely talked about the move. They're not big talkers when it comes to business. In Bronny's words, he's got his path and I got my own. Bronny also pointed out his real name is LeBron, proving himself as Bronny is what gets him up every morning. He said he spent the summer working on his role, backing up Luka Doncic and Austin Reeves. Mark your calendar. The Lakers and 76ers meet for the first time on Christmas Day in L.A. There could be a time where it's father against son on the court on Christmas. Hard to write a better script than that. And that's a look at what's going on in sports this morning. It is 6:44 here on First Look. Gordon Deal is going to join us here this morning talking a little bit about a new scam that is taking place across America. It's what I want you to pay attention to. This one actually comes from inmates who have gotten their hands on some contraband phones.
6: Inmates are using contraband cell phones along with scripts and web-based apps to run phone scams targeting victims across the country from inside prisons. It's a story by Joe Barrett, national affairs reporter at the Wall Street Journal. Joe, what have you uncovered?
13: Yeah, super interesting. People are getting swarmed with come-ons on the internet all the time. They're getting called up and being told that they missed jury duty and they've got to pay a big fine or they'll go to jail. You know, you tend to think of these things as coming from overseas, but a lot of them are actually coming from prisoners who are already locked up. It's really hard to believe, but they're really able to pull this off from behind bars.
6: Explain how this goes down.
13: Yeah, they get these phones. Sometimes they're dropped off by drone or they're smuggled in by family or a prison guard. Then they will you know, use the phones to call people. Sometimes they call them at random. Sometimes they go down the lists of people who have been recently

0: arrested, and they'll call family members and say, "Hey, I'm a bail bondsman. You know, you can, you know, pay me $1,000, and go pick up your son or daughter in jail." So yeah, it's just amazing that they can have the time to do this from behind bars, that they can get the phones. almost every part of it is kind of hard to believe, but it's really going on.
1: Holy cow. And then explain what happened to the one family you profiled. The guy's name was Art Monk.
0: Yeah, he has a adult child who he's kind of estranged from, had actually ended up in jail, and got a call from In-N-Out Bail Bonds. It showed up on his phone that way, you know, even though he's got some kind of a scam blocker. In-N-Out Bail Bonds just, you know, came right through. They use voice over internet phones so that it's not a regular cell signal, and they can mask who is actually making the call. He, you know, initially was like not interested in helping his child. He'd had a lot of problems with him, but then, you know, started to think about it. You know, the child is 28 years old and has transitioned to female, and you know, Art just started to feel like, you know, he really can't be in jail. He needs my child needs to be get more help than that. So after, you know, lengthy conversations and texts with this guy named James from In-N-Out Bail Bonds, you know, Monk eventually forked over about $12,000. And then found out from his ex-wife that it was all a scam.
1: Jeez. We're speaking with Joe Barrett, national affairs reporter at the Wall Street Journal. The story is called How Inmates with Contraband Phones Are Scamming Families Across America. So there was 12,000 there, but in I think it was a Prairie Village, Kansas, where it was like 600 grand.
0: Yeah, one scam for $600,000. That was a jury duty thing, and you know, they must have just strung that person along for quite a while. But these things can really really take somebody for a loop.
1: Why does it seem that, as you said in your story, Georgia is an epicenter here?
0: Well, they've had a lot of issues in that prison system. I mean, I did find examples in other states. Three or four other states have had prosecutions, but Georgia just keeps coming up. I think that they're short-staffed there, and you know, for whatever reason, the prisoners have been passing these scripts around, and it's just become endemic in that system. I mean, the one investigator in South Carolina has charged more than two dozen people in eight different state prisons. So, it's really just become a thing there.
1: How about solutions here?
0: Well, they're working on being able to block cell signals within prison walls. That's something that's been forbidden forever, but the FCC is just about to change that rule. They are, you know, they published it last year. They go through this whole lengthy process, and eventually the state prisons will be able to block cell signals. They'd love to shoot down drones, but I don't think the FAA can't technically allow that, but Congress probably isn't either going to let them actually shoot down drones, but there is better technology for jamming them and trying to, you know, arrest the people who are flying drones over prison walls.
1: Thanks, Joe. Joe Barrett, national affairs reporter at the Wall Street Journal.
2: And a big thanks to Gordon Deal for filling in, and I don't know why they would have a problem with him shooting down a drone if it was someplace it was not supposed to be, and it was obviously that way. 6:50 here on First Look, and with more than 30 years of therapeutic and educational experience, Dr. Siggy Cohen has become kind of a go-to voice for parenting advice. In a new book out called You Are the Parent, she unpacks so many well-meaning parents get stuck in the cycles of over-explaining, over-accommodating, and over-fixing, and how those habits can often make everyday struggles harder for both parents and children. And Dr. Cohen joins us a little bit more to talk to us about it. Dr. Cohen, thank you so much for Zooming with us this morning. Good morning. How are you?
3: I'm good. Thank you so much. How are you?
2: I'm doing outstanding. Thank you. So the important thing to remind parents right now is that they are in charge of the children, right?
3: Yes, absolutely. And not because I said so, and not because I'm trying to scare you, intimidate, or oppress you, but because I am here in charge of certain things. I am your mentor, your coach, your leader, and I'm here to help you navigate your life through all the challenges that are thrown at you.
2: Now, I know the gentle parenting style has has received some criticism. Now, can you talk about that and why it might still work, even though it's gotten some criticism out there?
3: Right. So that's the key, actually. Gentle parenting is misunderstood to a point where it becomes permissive parenting. Permissive parenting is really chaos, is who's in charge of what, when, how, and why. And when no one knows, there's no structure, there's no order, there's no safety. Chaos is one of the scariest environments we can all be in. So gentleness that leads to permissiveness loses its effect. And so being kind and respectful to children does not mean you're not in charge as a parent, does not mean that you don't validate or respect how they feel and think. You absolutely do. You just don't accommodate everything, and you don't let your children run their life as if they know what it is they're doing.
2: Now, you talk a little bit in the book about overparenting and, you know, why overparenting may not be the right way. Tell me about that.
3: So we go back to, again, parents today are present, attentive, loving, absolutely, obviously, also very knowledgeable, resourceful, and they feel like they know it all and they want to give it all to their children. And what happens as a result of that is children become actually more passive, less resilient, do not engage in problem-solving skills, and become more anxious. So the overparenting leads a lot to us doing way more than necessary and forgetting the children need to practice and apply their own skills and tools in order to gain strength and resilience.
2: Well, and resilience is important, too. In fact, resilience normally comes from struggle, doesn't it?
3: Absolutely. Age appropriate, eye level, but life without conflict is privileged and passive, and that's when we don't actually grow. So we need to practice our muscles in such a way that there is a feedback, right? If you punch air, your muscles are not growing. But allowing them to actually face challenges while we're still there. We are present. We're not taking it away. We're not jumping to fix it all. We are recognizing that it is hard and we can empathize. But again, not fix and not take it away. Allow them to work out their own muscles in order to gain that resilience.
2: Got it. Now, and with bad behavior, a lot of times people think bad behavior means a child is just being bad, but sometimes they're actually trying to communicate something, correct?
3: Right. So the acting out is their way of showing us what it is that goes on inside them. And this showing, this action that we see when we only treat that as just a surface treatment, we want to understand that behind every act, every behavior, every action, there is something that triggers it, something that motivates it, something that makes it seen and heard more. And we want to help them recognize what is going on inside so they can communicate that, not in an action or behavior kind of way.
2: Got it. And that's one of the ones I struggle with myself, is because I've always felt that the bad behavior sometimes requires punishment, but really it's kind of a teaching moment, isn't it?
3: Yes, you're absolutely right. So the word discipline has become connected to punishments and rewards, to conditioning, to bargaining, negotiating. Discipline is really structure. Who's in charge of what creates safety for everybody. And that's actually why we want to show children that they can trust us. We want to help them recognize that looking up to us is not because we are looking down on them. It's because we're leading them, but we're still helping them manage and navigate and somewhat learn to self-discipline and self-regulate as well.
2: All right. Well, my little red light just clicked on in the Zoom window, so that means our time is up today. Again, we've been talking with Dr. Siggy Cohen. She is 30 years of therapeutic and educational experience, and she is a go-to voice for parenting advice. The new book is called You Are the Parent, and you can pick it up, and it unpacks why so many well-meaning parents get stuck over-explaining, over-accommodating, and get stuck in those cycles of over-fixing. Dr. Cohen, thank you so much for taking time to join us today. I really appreciate your time.
3: Thank you so much.
2: You betcha.
3: Something that motivates it.
2: It is about 6:56 right now, and that's going to wrap up this portion of the show for today. I want to thank you much for joining us here. Coming up in just a little bit, we've got news with Ben Hayes. He's going to be taking us through what's happening right after ABC.

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0: It's the Battle of Britain. 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
18: From ABC News, I'm Sherry Preston. Before the Senate Judiciary Committee right now, Jack Smith, the special counsel in charge of investigations against President Trump following his first administration. Some Republicans say Smith's probe included their phone records, something they say was a privacy violation. Smith has maintained that in the past he was looking into what calls President Trump had made at the time of his investigations to certain lawmakers. And he also added,
19: the status, power, prominence, or political affiliation of the subject of an investigation must play no role in the decision to investigate, prosecute, or decline to prosecute.
18: Under arrest, one of the leaders of the group claiming responsibility for hacking into the FBI's job site and capturing the private information of thousands of employees and potential employees. He was picked up in the Netherlands, but his group still has the data, says ABC's Pierre Thomas.
20: The key question, what do the hackers plan to do with this massive amount of FBI data? Last night, the group Shiny Hunters telling reporters they don't plan to publish the FBI's private information, suggesting they stole the data to refute FBI claims that they often overstate the scale of their hacks. Clearly, the FBI does not trust them, warning its employees.
18: Some of the biggest leaders in AI research will be at the White House today. However, says ABC Sophie Flay,
21: OpenAI is shelving its next AI model, scrapping its release, saying it did not meet the company's bar for safety and went beyond what it was authorized to do. The Wall Street Journal reports the model wasn't always honest about the work it had done. It follows months of AI agents breaking their own rules, including hacking into another company and targeting U.S. government websites.
18: ABC's Sophie Flay, chipmaker NVIDIA, claiming its new security system can cut rogue agents off within milliseconds if they try to reach prohibited systems. The Dow is down 87 points. You're listening to ABC News.

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1: New fallout and new questions after the reopening of a rape case at Cornell University. A woman says she was raped by multiple men at a frat house in 2024, but no criminal charges were ever filed against her accusers. ABC's Hannah Batah also says, meantime,
2: Cornell's own survey last year found 35% of undergraduate women reported non-consensual sexual contact involving force or incapacitation, up from 20% in 2021. But among women in sororities, it was more than half.
1: The director of engineering for the New York Times Games section allegedly shot and killed by his 77-year-old in-laws in Dublin, California over the weekend. The case reportedly involves a pending divorce, a child custody battle, and accusations of child abuse and domestic violence. Legal expert Stephen Clark.
3: Certainly you cannot take this type of action even if there is abuse in the home. But it could be a factor in how the case plays out to a jury. If these parents had tried to stop this and it was continuing, you could see the defense make a hybrid of the burning bed argument, that this was the only steps they could take, which could reduce the murder charges potentially.
1: Before you reach for that Diet Coke with dinner, listen to this new study. Researchers say in order to get the best night's sleep, you should stop drinking caffeine nearly 9 hours before bedtime. Doctors say caffeine intake closer than that could cost you a lot of good rest. Sherry Preston, ABC News.
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0: Well, once again, good morning, and here we go. It is 7:06. Hope your day is going well. We have a lot to talk about before the day is done. We're going to be checking in with the folks from Art After Dark. We'll also have a happy hour coming your way here pretty soon.
1: Good morning with your Central Coast headlines. I'm Ben Hayes. A man charged with a deadly crash on Highway 101 north of San Luis Obispo last month pleaded not guilty in court yesterday to multiple charges, including murder and DUI. David Worthington Ross is accused of driving the wrong way on the Cuesta Grade a month ago and crashing head-on into another vehicle. 55-year-old Cesar Roy of Grover Beach was killed in the crash. He was the owner of Gordon's Good Games in Atascadero. A woman in the same vehicle as Roy was injured and her unborn baby was killed. Ross will be back in court next month. The city of Paso Robles will begin repairs on a segment of the Salinas River Trail. The quarter-mile closed section of the trail begins north of the Navajo Avenue cul-de-sac and south along the Salinas River behind the Villa del Rio apartments, ending where the asphalt joins the granite path. The asphalt repairs and slurry sealing maintenance work will begin Monday, October 5th. Reporter Tammy Trujillo says California may soon have some gas stations offering E15, but it may take time before it's widely available.
2: Experts say E15, a cheaper fuel with 15% ethanol, could be up to 20 cents less per gallon, possibly saving drivers nearly $3 billion every year. Actual savings depends on how many stations offer E15, which will require costly infrastructure upgrades. Updating gas stations could cost $25,000 to over $400,000. California Air Resources Board officials say gas stations will need to choose whether to make E15 their main fuel or add it as an extra option at the pump.
1: And starting in 2029, new gun buyers must take a four-hour safety class. People moving to California with guns need a safety certificate within 180 days beginning in 2028. Gun rights groups say the law could violate the Second Amendment and make owning a gun more costly. With your Central Coast headlines, I'm Ben Hayes.
0: All right, Ben, thank you very much, and good morning. It is 7:08 here on First Look.
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0: And when it comes to traffic, we take a look at the Caltrans Quick Maps to let you know what's going on out there. Earlier today, all we had was some construction going on. We will click there and find out if that has changed at all. Have something going on northbound 101. It looks like they got a heavy smoke screen. There's a fire coming from the riverbed by the railroad tracks there. This is near Camp Roberts, so if you're heading northbound out of Paso Robles and San Miguel, that may affect you just a little bit. We do still have traffic collision on Teff Street. Got both vehicles now in the Chevron parking lot there, so they've got that taken care of. But it looks like that one's off the freeway as well. Other than that, pretty smooth sailing for your normal Paso down through Five Cities area on the 101. It's got a pretty easy commute this morning. 7:09, the weather forecast today still calling for mostly sunny skies. Highs near 83 for San Luis and the Inland Valley south of the grade, 91 north of the grade and along the beaches today. Expecting highs somewhere near 77. And our current temperatures include San Luis at 57, 51 in Paso, 52 in Atascadero, 51 in Templeton. Santa Margarita's at 54, 57 in Morro Bay, 56 in Los Osos, Avila, Arroyo Grande, Pismo Beach, Grover Beach. Napomo says 52, 54 in Santa Maria, and 53 in Orchid.
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0: Now, once again, good morning and welcome to First Look. Just a quick reminder that tennis classic, the 8th Annual Central Coast Tennis Classic that we talked about last week, is happening this week at Templeton Tennis Ranch. It's going to be happening through the 4th, featuring rising stars from the World Tennis Association and ITF World Tours, some of them coming straight from the U.S. Open, largest prize in tournament history at $100,000. And it's the find out more at centralcoasttennisclassic.com. And I believe we have got the crew coming in for another interview and hopefully bringing one of the players in for us to talk to. That's going to be coming up tomorrow morning on the show. Right now, though, Adrian Hereford is with us. He's one of the sponsor chairs, and Pat Teeter's in. Guys, how are you doing today?
1: Great. Pretty good, thank you.
0: Adrian, we got to get you closer to that microphone a little bit. Okay. I always tell people to get close enough to lick it, but don't.
1: Okay.
0: that's not something you want to do. So, first of all, Adrian, now Michelle, your wife is the one who contacted me. Where is she?
2: She is listening to you, as she always does, religiously every morning.
0: Oh, okay. Well, that's nice, Michelle. We appreciate that.
2: But she's driving this. She's the ducky queen.
0: Oh, she is. Yes. So she's the driving force for this. But she is one of the sponsor chairs, right?
2: Absolutely.
0: Okay.
2: Yeah, doing a great job.
0: All right. And so tell me about the Ducky Derby. Who wants to start off?
1: Yeah, well, Pat here, and we've been doing this for this is our 6th annual Ducky Derby. And so it's a fundraiser for the Rotary Club. Most of the money goes to the local high school, Morro Bay High School, graduates who are going on to college or trade school.
0: Nice. And now Rotary Club traditionally gives a lot of money to students, don't you?
2: Yes.
1: We do. But I think last year we gave $20,000 in scholarships.
0: Wow. Yeah. So that is that's a big chunk of change.
1: Mm-hmm.
0: So how does the Ducky Derby work? I mean, I know that I've seen a couple of them where it's in a creek or a river and they dump them in at one spot. I mean, literally you're buying a rubber duck or one that's got your name or your number on it, and we watch it go down a river. How do you make it work in Morro Bay?
1: Yeah, we wait until the tide is coming in.
0: Okay.
1: And so we have to pick a day where the tide's coming in at the right time of the day, and we turn them loose up by the Hofbrau restaurant.
0: Oh, it's one of my favorites. Fried clams at the Hofbrau.
1: Yes, sir. And then they race down to the Tidelands Park, and so it takes about 20 minutes for them to get down there.
0: And you got people down there watching, and is it pretty obvious when the first one comes in, or have you had some photo finishes?
2: Pretty much.
1: It's been pretty obvious. We haven't had any photo finish needs so far.
0: Okay.
2: This year we're going to use a drone to make sure we have it absolutely right.
0: That's pretty cool.
2: And we also, Andy, we have the electric boat owner is kind enough to lend us 4 of his boats. We have canoes, kayaks, all herding these ducks to make sure they don't go out into the...
0: Herding, H-E-R-D, just so anybody happens to be tuning in, we're not herding any ducks. It's herding them, just to make sure they all go in the right direction.
2: And the key, frankly, after the finish, is to collect the ducks and make sure they don't end up in Los Osos or somewhere else. So we have a whole crew. Pat has 7 kayakers that'll be at the finish to make sure we collect them all.
0: Now, is that you brought a duck in? Is this one of the actual duck? Oh, it must be. There's a number on the bottom.
1: Exactly. Yeah. So when you buy a duck, you get an email with your duck number.
0: Okay.
1: And then that is on the bottom of each duck.
0: And it squeaks.
1: It squeaks.
0: Yep. But now I don't get to keep this duck, correct?
1: Correct. Yeah, that one goes back into the paddock for the next year's race.
0: And now I'm on nuts and bolts here because I'm looking at a picture of Morro Bay on your flyer that just has a gazillion ducks. How many total ducks are there?
2: Very few. Well, we'll disclose the number after we collect all the money.
0: Oh, God. Okay. So you want to make sure everybody's got a chance to win. That was a duck call, too, just in case you were wondering. So each one is numbered. You don't keep the duck, but you find if you buy online, then you get an email with your number in it.
1: Exactly.
0: Now, the purchasing looks pretty easy because you gave me a copy of the poster. I went to the QR code. I showed it to my phone. It took me right there, and I can. It's $10 a duck.
1: Exactly. Correct. Yes.
0: And now, when is this going to be going on? Give me times and everything.
1: It'll be at 8 o'clock on October 10th, and starts out there, by the Hofbrau, and we put all the ducks in a big trash can, basically.
0: Okay.
1: And we dump them all out of one of the electric boats at 8 o'clock.
0: Nice. And then away they go from there, and you say it takes about 20 minutes for the the first one to make its way back.
1: Uh-huh.
0: Are there stragglers? Or do the
2: sure.
1: Yeah.
2: Yeah.
0: The kayaks have to go back out, but I'm sure they're pretty visible, right?
1: Yeah. Very visible.
2: I mean, these ducks right now are all working out. So it's the best trained, the one that does more push-ups will end up the winner.
0: They're going to. Well, now, and I know you're going to keep it a secret, but this is duck number 887. So that tells me that there's a pretty good number of ducks that are going to be out there.
1: Yeah.
0: So that's why this is a pretty big fundraiser. Let's talk Rotary for a second. What kind of people are Rotarians? What do you look for to join the Rotary?
1: Well, we're looking for people who want to be involved with the community and raise funds for local projects and students and enthusiastic.
0: Is there an age range for Rotary? Is it you're looking for people between 20 and 45 or is there and men and women?
1: Exactly. Yes. We'd like to have younger people involved and, people that want to make Rotary a kind of a lifelong or goal.
0: Most people that I know that are members of Rotary joined when they're in those mid-20s, mid-30s, and they've been there ever since. It's it seems like a group that once you get somebody in, they stay with you and they're very proud of it.
1: They do.
2: And it's very business driven. Most Rotarians come out of, the various businesses, whether it's service industry, local restaurants, and the smaller clubs. Morro Bay is a rather small club, so we really pull people out of the local, business.
0: It's small but mighty, though. You guys do a lot of work. I mean, I see Rotary of Morro Bay's name on a lot of stuff that's going on in Morro Bay.
1: Yeah. Yes. Yes. Thank you.
0: So you sponsor events and you hold events. Now, how often do you get together? Where do you meet if somebody was interested in coming to a meeting?
1: Yeah, we meet on Tuesdays and we meet for lunch, and it's 11:30. We meet at on the Chablis.
0: Oh, okay.
1: Now, and it's quite fun. It's right there on the water. Feels like you're in Morro Bay because you're looking at the rock.
0: Now, does the Chablis take off and do a quick run around the bay while you're on there?
1: No, we're anchored the whole time.
0: Okay, you're anchored. Just want to double check because I love going out on that boat. It's a lot of fun.
1: Uh-huh.
0: All right, and then so let's Ducky Derby again. So I want to make sure everybody's got everything they need. All the funds going to high school students. It is okay to buy more than one duck, correct?
1: Exactly. Yes. Correct. And we, not only does it go to college funds, but we also go to trade schools if a student wants to go to a trade school.
0: Got it.
1: And so we try to spread it out a little bit.
0: Okay. And now in terms of students, how do you pick them? Do they apply? Is there a special application that they do, or do you just keep track of who's doing well in school and decide who you want to give dollars to?
1: I haven't been on that committee, but I believe we generally speak to the teachers and get input from them.
0: All right.
1: Mm-hmm.
0: Anything else about Rotary that you want to let people know about? Because we've probably still got 5-6 minutes left here.
1: Oh, what do you think, Adrian?
0: Any other activities coming up?
2: Oh, yes.
1: Oh, we do have a surf and turf Elvis impersonator show October 23rd.
0: Wow.
1: At the community center there in Morro Bay.
0: Okay.
1: And so that one there, should be a whole lot of fun.
0: Okay.
1: And if you're an Elvis fan, I've heard that this impersonator is one of the best.
0: Well, you never know with an impersonator, because it might really be him. You hear the rumors, you hear that it's going around. Now, do you have all, I like to call them the things, do you have the Facebook and the Instagram and all the different social medias out there? Where do we find you online with websites and things like that?
1: Yeah, you can just Google Rotary Club of Morro Bay, and that will get you to a point where you can look at the Elvis impersonator information and buy tickets. And also, the Ducky Derby is there also.
0: Got it. And then you've got, I was just looking at some of your upcoming events for your meetings. You're going to have guest speakers come in to talk about Special Olympics and the Cambria Scarecrows and Morro Bay High School Athletics. You've got your surf and turf. You got a lot going on.
1: We stay pretty busy.
0: By the way, the Elvis impersonator is called your Shake, Rattle, and Roll Surf and Turf. You may have to come back in and talk about that one the week before, okay?
1: Sounds good.
0: All right. So, again, the Ducky Derby is happening Saturday, October 10th. Ducks are only $10 a person. You can buy more than one. You can buy ducks for your employees. You can go in as a team and purchase ducks. Now, Adrian, you were mentioning something where they can get a duck call. What do they have to do to get
2: that? As we sell ducks, and we actively are at the farmer's market at Spencer's every Thursday.
0: Oh, nice.
2: And downtown on Saturday. And people, if they buy three ducks, they get one of these wonderful duck calls. And we were at the Avocado Fest, and we must have given away, I'd say, at least 50 duck calls. People would come up with their kids. People had too many margaritas and wanted to make a little noise.
0: No, people had too many at that festival.
2: But it was a lot of fun.
0: Was it? How did the festival go overall?
2: Oh, it was fabulous. We heard that there were over 8,000 people that came through the entrance.
0: Wow.
2: So it was very successful, and we are so thankful to be invited and be part of it.
0: Yeah. Well, no, they came in to talk to us on the air. Kyle came in and did a segment with us on the air, and it looked like it was going to be just a whole lot of fun.
2: Yeah.
0: Again, for more information, go ahead.
2: I want to mention one other thing, and that's the winners.
0: Oh, that's right. You got prizes. We need
2: and
0: to
2: they do get their duck.
0: They get
2: the winner duck.
0: The winner gets to keep the duck.
2: First, second, and third. And it shows on there the amounts. For first place is $1,000 cash.
0: Wow.
2: Second place is $750, and third is $500.
0: That's a pretty good deal.
1: Yep, not bad.
0: I mean, that's almost, I was going to say not almost. That's worth making an investment in 10 or 12 ducks and having a pretty good shot at taking home $1,000 for that.
2: And last year, we all congregate at Tidelands Park. We'll have a pop-up. There'll be breakfast served. Burritos and coffee and so forth. But last year, two out of the three winners were there.
0: Nice.
2: And they were single individuals.
0: Nice.
2: So good old David Bisso, he won last year. And Eddie, I can't remember his last
1: Gallardo?
2: Name.
1: Gallardo?
2: Yeah, from Legends. He serves at Legends.
0: Nice.
2: And he's actually president of the Los Osos Kiwanis this year.
0: Nice.
2: But he finished second. So it's a lot of fun.
0: It is. So $1,000 first prize, $750 second place, $500 for third place. And if you see the poster out and about, there's a QR code, and I just tried it on my phone. You scan it with your camera, and it'll take you right there, and you can say, okay, how many do you want? Oh, you know, one of the things we definitely need to do, and I can hand this over to you if you want to, because did you bring a list of some of your sponsors with you?
1: Yes. Oh, we did. And,
0: okay.
1: And yes, we have three major sponsors right now, Henson's Tire Pros, the Harbor House, and SynCal Roofing. Now, we have a bunch of other ones also that aren't at the major category, but there's too many to list at this moment.
0: Okay, I'm going to list one just because he's a huge part of this show, and you know who that is. That's Mr. Spencer at Spencer's Fresh Market.
1: Exactly.
0: I say if John's sponsoring, you know it's a really good one. So you got some people that are helping out by being a sponsor. Is there anything that you need other than people buying ducks at this point? Are you looking for volunteers out in the kayaks or doing any of that type of stuff?
1: We have quite a few volunteers lined up already.
0: Okay.
1: I would like to see lots of people buy one duck apiece.
0: Okay.
1: I would like to have more people with a, something in the game.
0: Okay.
1: Rather than a few people with a lot in the game.
0: Well, I'm going to get online as soon as we're done, and I'm going to grab a few ducks myself. So
1: great.
0: So it looks like it's going to be a lot of fun. Plus, it's early enough in the day, started at 8 o'clock you don't have to give up your whole Saturday to go and have some fun either.
1: No, that's it.
2: That's perfect.
1: Go out and have breakfast and come watch the ducks.
0: All right. See, it sounds like a good time. You're going to serve up breakfast, so coffee and burritos.

0: That's after the burritos. That's what it sounds like afterwards.
1: Good time.
0: Yeah, it is. So it, it's going to be a really good time. Again, the Rotary Club of Morro Bay, it is there. Is this a yearly event for you?
2: This is our annual event, yes.
0: Okay, it's an annual Ducky Derby. It's going to be Saturday morning, October 10th. Ducks are only $10 a piece. Buy a duck for your employee, go in as a team and purchase ducks, and make sure that you get all set to go. Enunciation is the key here. It's a $1,000 first prize. And I want to thank you for supporting youth and nonprofits and community. Once again, we've been talking with Pat Teeter. Pat is the chairman of the Ducky Derby. And Pat, thanks for coming in. It was nice meeting you.
2: Thank you, Dave.
0: Dave?
2: Andy.
0: Mr. Coggleton also listens every morning. And I'm never going to hear the end of that one. And Adrian, to you and Michelle, thank you very much. And thanks to Michelle for setting the whole thing
1: you
0: up.
1: You bet.
0: And that is that's going to be coming up again October 10th. I have my duckies. Do you have your duckies? It is 7:28 here on First Look. And there was one thing I wanted to make sure we covered today, just because we have a couple of minutes here and nothing to really throw in here. I want to make sure that there's a blood pressure medication that has been recalled, and it's one they're putting word out all over the nation here to make sure. They've recalled 25,000 bottles of a blood pressure medication that is called chlorthalidone. So if you're a chlorthalidone taker, check those bottles. The FDA reports the tablets may not dissolve properly, potentially affecting how well the medicine works. So the recall involves 25 milligram tablets made by Inventia, Inventia Healthcare, including batches recalled in June, and another 13,000 are recalled in September. Patients are advised to talk to your doctor or pharmacist rather than just stop taking the medication on your own. So if you think you have one of those, if you're a chlorthalidone taker, make sure that you check in with your healthcare provider to get that taken care of. All right, that's going to wrap up this segment. We don't have a new poll yet. Still working on it today, trying to find something that pops out and says, ooh, that'll make a nice poll today. So we will get that to you coming up in just a little bit. This portion of the program, again, brought to you by Backyard Visions. 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We've got news coming up from ABC. After that, I'll be back with local news, traffic, and weather.

0: ABC News. I'm Sherry Preston. Former special counsel Jack Smith testifying before the Senate Judiciary Committee about his role investigating President Trump in both the January 6th and the classified documents cases. Smith says his investigation proves beyond a reasonable doubt that the president incited violence on January 6th and stored thousands of classified documents at Mar-a-Lago.
1: I stand by my decisions as special counsel, including my decision to bring charges against President Trump. I made those decisions without regard to President Trump's political association, activities, beliefs, or candidacy in the 2024 presidential election.
0: The president today introducing America.gov, which uses AI to answer questions about government programs. President also welcoming tech leaders to the White House for discussions on AI. Lindsey Clancy back in court. Her lawyer arguing that the murder charges against her should be thrown out. This is ABC News.
2: I'm Drake Toll from the Drake Toll Show, and I love sports betting. 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

0: once again, good morning and welcome to First Look. It is 7:34. Hope your day is going well today. We've got a lot still to talk about here this morning. I think we're going to throw a happy hour your way in our next segment here, just to put a smile on your face and give you some of the good stories before the hour is done. We've got the folks from Big Brothers Big Sisters coming in at 8:15 by talent at 8:45 today. So, as always, it's going to be a pretty busy day out there.
1: Good morning with your Central Coast headlines. I'm Ben Hayes. The Atascadero Community Emergency Response Team is offering its second 24-hour disaster preparedness course of the year at the Colony Park Community Center. The CERT basic training course will teach attendees who are 18 and older basic disaster response skills to safely help themselves in wake of a major disaster. You can register online or in person at the front desk of the Colony Park Community Center. Two San Luis Obispo neighborhoods have earned recognition through the National Fire Protection Association's FireWise USA program, bringing the city's total to five FireWise communities. KSBY says the De Tolosa Ranch Owners Association and Leland Terrace Homeowners Association both received the designation, joining Buena Vista Estates, HOA, San Luis Drive, and Laguna Lake Mobile Estates. Together, the five communities cover about 140 acres in San Luis Obispo. Residents and city staff met to identify ways to reduce wildfire risk. Reporter Daniel Martindale says Governor Gavin Newsom has signed a bill that targets the reselling of tee times at public golf courses.
2: The bill makes it illegal for third-party brokers to advertise, sell, or transfer tee time reservations at publicly owned golf courses without the written consent of the course operator. It comes after a controversial network of brokers appeared selling tee times at municipal golf courses around Los Angeles. For several years, they would buy up tee times, then advertise them on social media. They charged booking fees of up to $40.
1: Big spending for and against Proposition 40 on the ballot in California. Supporters of the proposed billionaire's tax raised $32 million. Groups fighting Prop 40 and supporting other measures to block it have collected nearly $190 million. Supporters of the measure say the tax would help make up for billions of dollars in federal health care cuts. You're up to date with your Central Coast headlines. I'm Ben Hayes.
0: All right, Ben, thank you very much and good morning. It is 7:37 here on First Look.
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0: And when it comes to traffic, we check in at the Caltrans Quick Maps. There are a couple of things that we are working on. Again, there is some smoke off the side of the road if you're heading northbound near Camp Roberts. It's down in the riverbed, but Salinas Riverbed, that is. We do have a traffic collision southbound 101 at the Shell Beach Road off ramp. Got a vehicle in a large section of the center divider in that construction zone. And they've got a solo vehicle. That means somebody's probably paying attention to something else and went off the road there. I also have a traffic collision with no injuries on West Teff Street. Two vehicles involved in that one into Pomo area. And then there's one down near Solvang on 101. It looks like it's just before you drop into Buellton there. And that's a look at what's happening in traffic. Weather-wise today, mostly sunny. Going to be a pretty nice-looking day outside. High temperature is going to be sitting somewhere near 83 for San Luis and the surrounding areas. Looks like in the North County, 91 at the beaches today, 77 for the high today. Currently in San Luis, 58, 52 in Paso, 53 in Atascadero, Templeton at 52, 55 in Santa Margarita, 58 for Morro Bay, Cayucas, Los Osos, Avila, Arroyo Grande, and Pismo, 56 in Grover Beach, and Pomo, 52 for Santa Maria, and 53 in Orchid. That's where John Spencer is standing by this morning. Good morning, John. How you doing?
4: Hey, I'm doing pretty good. You know what? I was just sitting here listening to you do the traffic, and you need to have some background, like helicopter noise, like you're flying around like a newsman watching the traffic.
0: I could just beat on my chest when I talk about it, and you're, yeah. Actually, that would a little helicopter noise wouldn't sound bad, would it? Andy Morris, Eye in the Sky.
4: Yeah, there you go.
0: I think that would work. Hey, we haven't talked about this yet. Little vacation coming up for you.
4: I do have a little vacation coming up. Going to be doing a little diving, trying to get some of that in while I can still do it.
0: Yeah, well, I know you and your wife are big divers. You enjoy going scuba diving, and you've been to some pretty cool spots. I enjoy, tell Beatrice, I enjoy getting all the videos when you guys are
4: out. Yeah, she's better doing that stuff than I am, that's for sure.
0: The day you're on vacation and I get a social media message from you, I think I'm probably going to have a heart attack and pass away.
4: We'll keep you away from doing that for a while. How's that?
0: I just don't ever expect that happening. Every once in a while, get a little text from the missus showing me a picture of you and a shark now below the ocean. That's pretty cool to look at, though.
4: Yeah, I've been fortunate enough to be around a lot of cool things diving.
0: In fact,
4: I think one of the coolest ones I was. We went to a shark cleaning station one time, and that was probably pretty cool. Saw about a 15 or 16 foot tiger shark sitting there getting cleaned up. It's pretty cool.
0: Okay, a shark cleaning station. So is this like a car?
4: Yeah, there's a handful of them around the planet and around the world. And it's a place where the sharks sort of have to call a truce, and they go in these sort of sheltered areas where all the little sucker fish will clean the some of the growth and the barnacles and the different things that are on them. And anyway, we were fortunate enough to be at one, and saw at least he was a big guy, a big 15 or 16 foot tiger.
0: Oh, no thank you. No thank you. Hey, we better talk a little bit about what's on sale this week. I know today is the last day of this week's ad. We got a brand new one coming out tomorrow. What do you have for us this week?
4: Some great buys. Those wings have been super popular this week at $2.99 a pound. Of course, London broil is always one of those staple beef items that people use for multiple menu plannings and recipes. At $5.99 a pound, and of course, if you want that classic premium steak, today would be a good day to pick up one of those boneless New Yorks or a package of those at $14.99 a pound, and you can hang on to that even for next weekend if you so desire. It'll hold up with no problems at all.
0: We stocked up on all the fixings for nachos over the last couple of days, too. You got that laid out pretty nicely.
4: Boy, we sure do. The extra lean ground beef at $5.99, the Kraft shredded cheese, 2 for $5. 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They're 3 for $5. So that's a good deal. And, of course, the La Fortaleza.

0: pizza chips at two for $5 is a great buy on those.
1: Yep, and if you're going to make nachos, you have to visit the produce department because there's two or three things. I know you talked tomatoes and avocado. I know for me, even though it's not on sale, there's got to be some cilantro on those nachos too.
0: Yeah, absolutely. You know, cilantro, I guess a lot of folks either like it or don't, but I happen to be a person that loves cilantro.
1: Yeah.
0: Chopping some of that up and shredding it and having it on nachos or tacos or whatever you so desire to do is good. And you're right, those Roma tomatoes still coming from Javier and the Edna Valley at 99 cents a pound. And, of course, the Gaviota Goleta California Haas avocados at 99 cents each is a fabulous buy.
1: My granddaughters have probably gone through, I don't know, 20, 25 pounds of grapes throughout the summer because you've had grapes on sale this summer more than I've ever seen.
0: Yeah, grapes have been very plentiful this year. The California seedless, 99 cents a pound this week, so that is a great buy. That season is definitely starting to slow down, that's for sure. You know, grapes is one of those items like strawberries, you know. When I first started in the business, 55 years ago, for quite a while, strawberries were a seasonal item. You know, you'd see them coming in March and April and going away definitely before Labor Day. And but nowadays, they're grown so globally, we see strawberries all year long. And the same thing goes for seedless grapes. You know, a lot of the American growers are growing them down in Costa Rica and those regions where you see a lot of the melons coming from in the off-season. They've become more of a yearly commodity.
1: Yeah, they have. And now let's talk, we haven't talked sausage yet this week, because to me it looks like you have combined two of everybody's favorite sausages this week.
0: Yeah, a couple of pretty popular flavor profiles. The jalapeno chipotle seasoning sausage at $5.99 a pound. It's a good one, that's for sure.
1: All right. And if you want more information, spencersfreshmarkets.com. You can also check out Facebook and Instagram for recipe ideas. Now, you're with us tomorrow for the new ad and Thursday before you head out for a little bit, right?
0: Yeah, tomorrow we're going to have a special ad break, and so everyone can help us participate in our 30th anniversary.
1: Oh, really?
0: Tomorrow. 30 years ago tomorrow, we opened our doors in the Santa Maria store in 96.
1: Wow, that's pretty cool. Well, the anniversary ad coming out tomorrow, I will tell you that if you go to the website and click on that QR code, you can or take a picture of it with your phone, you can have that ad sent. So you'll get it later on this afternoon before we start talking about it tomorrow. It's not a bad way to go.
0: That's correct.
1: All right, John, where are we going to find Spencer's Fresh Markets?
0: 1009 North 8th Street in Lompoc, and of course, 3580 Orca Road here in Santa Maria, and 2650 Main Street up by the Rock in Morro Bay.
1: You're getting better at that. Have a good
0: one. Yeah, I'm working on it.
1: Okay, we'll talk to you tomorrow morning with a brand new ad, okay?
0: You got it.
2: Timeout.
3: All right. Remember, we're a team that plays together. 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
1: Good morning and welcome to sports here on First Look. Let's take a look at what's going on out there in the wide world of baseball to start us off here this morning. Let's start with the Diamond. No games last night. Baseball took Monday off to catch its breath before the postseason. Two California teams are still standing. Here's what's on top today. The Padres host the Chicago Cubs at Petco Park in game one of their best of three wildcard series. The first pitch at 7 o'clock our time. Michael King gets the ball for San Diego. He was the Padres' ace all year, going 12-10. The Cubs counter with lefty Matthew Boyd. This one's a rematch. The Cubs knocked out the Padres in the same round this time last year. Game two is tomorrow night, and game three, if needed, is Thursday, all in San Diego. The winner moves on to face Milwaukee in the division series. As for the Dodgers, they are in the first round bye, and they open up the division series at home on Saturday. They'll get the winner of the Philadelphia and Atlanta game, who start their wild card series this morning in Atlanta. Monday Night Football, the Bears handled the Philadelphia Eagles 27-7, and the star was the guy who figured out his playing days were over. Case Keenum, the Bears' third-string quarterback, got the start with Caleb Williams out in a hamstring injury. Keenum is 38, and it was his first start in more than 1,000 days. He showed no rust, though. 24 of 34 for 247 yards, two touchdown passes. He punched in a one-yard touchdown run himself. The Bears' defense picked off Jalen Hurts twice, forced three turnovers in all. Afterward, Keenum said doing it on Monday Night Football after thinking more than once he'd never play again was pretty special. Both teams are now 2-1 from now. That's a look at what's happening in your Monday Night Football. Big news for college sports out of Washington last night. The U.S. Senate passed the Protect College Sports Act. It was a vote of 77-22. It was written by Republican Ted Cruz of Texas and Democrat Maria Cantwell of Washington. See, they work together sometimes. It would create one national set of rules for college athletes getting paid for their name, image, and likeness. Right now, it's a patchwork of state laws, and to be honest, it's a mess. This one caps agent fees at 5%. It guarantees scholarships so athletes can finish their degrees. It would also give the NCAA a limited antitrust exemption so they could enforce some of the eligibility and transfer rules that are already in place. All supporters say it ends the chaos that we've been looking at. In the NBA, Media Day was yesterday. One of the most interesting faces at Lakers camp in El Segundo was Bronny James. For the first time in his NBA career, his dad wasn't in the building. LeBron left the Lakers this summer. He signed with the Philadelphia 76ers, chasing a fifth championship ring. Bronny stayed put in L.A., though. His contract for the season is guaranteed. He says the two of them didn't talk about the move. He said they're not big talkers when it comes to business. A lot of people were speculating that Bronny was going to be going to the 76ers to continue playing with his dad, but it actually got more interesting than that. The quote from Bronny at Media Day was, "He's got his own path and I got my own." Bronny also pointed out that his real name is LeBron. Bronny's the short name for it. Proving himself as Bronny is what gets him up every morning. He wants to prove he's different from his dad. He spent the summer working on his role, backing up Luka Doncic and Austin Reeves. And mark your calendars because it gets more interesting. The Lakers and 76ers are going to meet for the very first time on Christmas Day. That comes up in L.A. So that means on Christmas Day in L.A., we could see father against son. Hard to write a better script than that, you know what? 7:51 here on First Look. Let's take a look at your happy hour here this morning.

18-year-old Max Owobo, man, that was a tough one, of the Bronx, is navigating his senior year, all the while running an international nonprofit supporting children's education in Ghana. At 15, Max began spending summers in Ghana, his Nigerian father's homeland, where he witnessed children working instead of going to school. He said, "I was seeing kids my age working, just selling things on the street and in shops rather than going to school." That experience led him to found the Yenko, Y-E-N-K-O Foundation. It's a registered 501c3 organization. He started with his own allowance. He sponsored a boy named Matthew at Cavalry Methodist School. Now he sponsored his schooling, which is $1,000 yearly. The foundation covered tuition, uniforms, meals, transportation, and supplies. So far, Max has sponsored 10 children through grades K through 5. His goal is to expand the sponsorships to 15 children, then broaden support to hospitals and orphanages across Ghana. Once again, this is Max Owobo, who is 15 years old. Mom and dad doing a good job. They got to be pretty proud. Two student scientists have identified a frog-like creature that lived 309 million years ago. They named it after their mothers, Allison and Peyton. The two students. Let me try that. Allison and Peyton are the two students. They're interns at Chicago's Field Museum. They described an early amphibian and named it Jenna Payton. It's Jean's Crawler from Mason Creek is what it stands for. It honors both their mothers who share the name Jean. The species predates dinosaurs and resemble a squat, frog-shaped salamander. It had a fossil they found that was donated by an amateur collector. It was originally misclassified. What's really cool about Mason Creek is that it preserves all the unusual details, toe pads, body outlines. And the specimen that they've got is an anatomically distinct animal. And so they named it after their moms. Pretty cool. A retired couple in England. You know what? We've already had that one. We'll come back to that one on Friday. John Kokoska is a talented sculptor in Pittsburgh. He graduated from State University. Now, I guess this is not Pittsburgh, Pennsylvania. This is Pittsburgh, New York. And he lives there. Okay. Hang on a second. I got to get my glasses cleaned. I'll do that in a second. I lean closer. It's not Pittsburgh. It's Plattsburgh, New York. So he graduated from State University in Plattsburgh in 1996. He finished his studies. You can't make this stuff up, you know what? In Oxfordshire, England, before he returned home to New York. Since returning, he's been creating art and recently donated a special sculpture to his community. He spent decades crafting a piece called Limitless. It's an ambitious welded steel sculpture that's now permanently installed right in the main entrance of the library. He dedicated the piece directly to the people of Plattsburgh to keep art accessible for the whole community. His creativity is also touching the lives of people in the library. More of his original artwork's on display there. Plattsburgh, that's not Pittsburgh. That's our happy hour today.

0: All right, and now the sound that you are about to hear is the ripping of the Costco glass cleansing wipe so that I can read what's on my computer screen here this morning. That's going to wrap up this segment here on First Look. I'm going to clean my glasses, maybe the computer screen at the same time. We'll be back with one more hour left to go. We've got the crew from Big Brothers Big Sisters joining us at 8:15 this morning. And then after that, we're going to check in with the folks from Vitalit. That's the way we wrap up our show on Tuesdays. Thanks for joining us. 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
3: From ABC News, I'm Sherry Preston. Former Special Counsel Jack Smith continuing to maintain before the Senate Judiciary Committee this morning that he stands by his decision that charges were warranted against President Trump in both the cases he investigated, January 6th and the classified documents. Smith telling senators he still stands by what he found out.
4: Rather than accept his defeat in the 2020 presidential election, President Trump engaged in a criminal scheme to overturn the results and prevent the lawful transfer of power. After leaving office in January of 2021, President Trump illegally kept classified documents at his Mar-a-Lago social club and repeatedly tried to obstruct justice to conceal his continued retention of those documents.
3: Republicans accused Smith of using unethical tactics during his investigations. The president today introducing a new website, America.gov, that uses AI to answer questions about government programs.
5: With America.gov, the federal government no longer stands in your way, and it stands only at your service, and that's what we're doing. We're simplifying it, we're glamorizing it, we're making it what it should be.
3: AI leaders are headed to lunch with President Trump today.
6: President Trump preparing to meet face-to-face with titans of the industry, including the CEOs of Anthropic, Google, NVIDIA, Palantir, and Meta. While many of these execs are sounding the alarm, calling for a global slowdown in development, Trump, who refers to it as superintelligence, says fears AI is growing too quickly are a hoax and a scam.
3: ABC's Mary Bruce, one of the leaders of Shiny Hunters, the group believed to have hacked the FBI's jobs site, was arrested today in the Netherlands. FBI employees getting warnings about the hack. Americans' confidence in the economy has now sunk to its lowest level in more than a decade. 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
2: ABC News correspondent Will Reeve is sharing his journey, telling Good Morning America he was diagnosed with testicular cancer just after his wedding to his wife, Amanda.
3: I was so moved by the team at Sloan Kettering, by Amanda, and by the thought of my mom, Dana.
4: I promised to love, honor, and cherish him.
3: Who was treated for cancer herself at the same hospital 20 years before me, but never got to ring the bell.
2: Reeve says he's now cancer-free. A little more about the former Cornell University student who alleges she was raped by multiple men at a frat party 2 years ago. The woman going by Jane Doe filed the lawsuit against the Ivy League school. Here's ABC's Aaron Katursky.
5: The district attorney says Jane Doe's 2024 statement to campus police described consensual sex with two men at an intoxication level of 5 or 6 out of 10 and said she was pretty okay having this threesome. Her attorney said in her drunken state, Jane Doe was incapable of consenting, and he said investigators should have done more.
2: The DA says a woman at the time recalled actions that were morally disturbing, but not a crime. Smart ring maker Aura is postponing its planned initial public offering due to, it says, market uncertainty. Aura customers use the ring to monitor their health, including sleep patterns and fitness. Concerns about AI, a Fed rate hikes, and a surge in bond yields making borrowing more costly all played a factor, the company says. Sherry Preston, ABC News.
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0: Well, once again, good morning and welcome to First Look. It is 8:05. It's Thursday, September 29th. Coming up in just a little bit. Excited to welcome the crew from Big Brothers Big Sisters to the studio. They're going to talk about some of the events that they've got coming up and what a great thing it is to be a mentor and change someone's life. That's going to be happening here in our next segment.
1: Good morning with your Central Coast headlines. I'm Ben Hayes. A man charged with a deadly crash on Highway 101 north of San Luis Obispo last month pleaded not guilty in court yesterday to multiple charges, including murder and DUI. David Worthington Ross is accused of driving the wrong way on the Cuesta Grade a month ago and crashing head-on into another vehicle. 55-year-old Cesar Roy of Grover Beach was killed in the crash. He was the owner of Gordon's Good Games in Atascadero. A woman in the same vehicle as Roy was injured and her unborn baby was killed. Ross will be back in court next month. The city of Paso Robles will begin repairs on a segment of the Salinas River Trail. The quarter-mile closed section of the trail begins north of the Navajo Avenue cul-de-sac and south along the Salinas River behind the Villa del Rio apartments, ending where the asphalt joins the granite path. The asphalt repairs and slurry sealing maintenance work will begin Monday, October 5th. Reporter Tammy Trujillo says California may soon have some gas stations offering E15, but it may take time before it's widely available.
2: Experts say E15, a cheaper fuel with 15% ethanol, could be up to 20 cents less per gallon, possibly saving drivers nearly $3 billion every year. Actual savings depends on how many stations offer E15, which will require costly infrastructure upgrades. Updating gas stations could cost $25,000 to over $400,000. California Air Resources Board officials say gas stations will need to choose whether to make E15 their main fuel or add it as an extra option at the pump.
1: And starting in 2029, new gun buyers must take a 4-hour safety class. People moving to California with guns need a safety certificate within 180 days beginning in 2028. Gun rights groups say the law could violate the Second Amendment and make owning a gun more costly. With your Central Coast headlines, I'm Ben Hayes.
0: Thank you very much, Ben, and good morning. It is 8:08 here on First Look.
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0: And let's take a look at what's going on in traffic. To do that, we are going to check in over at the Caltrans Traffic Management Center or Caltrans Quick Maps. Looks like we got a couple things going on. Still have that traffic collision. Don't know if they had any injuries or not. It happened this morning pretty early, about 7:12. Well, it's not that far ago. About an hour ago, had a vehicle that, solo vehicle versus the center divider. This is at southbound 101 at the Shell Beach Road off ramp. And things are still in the works there. So we'll keep you up to date on that one. We've also got, as I click on the little triangles here, two vehicle traffic collision northbound 101 at the Los Barrios off-ramp. We got an SUV and a white Toyota Tacoma. Both vehicles were on the right-hand side of the road there. Northbound 101 at Stoll Road off-ramp in Santa Maria. It looks like we've got a couple of vehicles that have swapped some paint there. They are in the slow lane right now, and they're going to be moving them off to the right-hand side of the road. So it looks like we got a few things that are happening. Also, what's going on north of Paso here? That's still the Camp Roberts fire in the riverbed there by the railroad tracks. So they're going to have fire crews on scene to take care of that. Other than that, pretty smooth sailing on your normal morning commute from, Paso down through San Luis Obispo. It's looking pretty good. Down into Santa Maria as well. And let's see, our news, traffic, and weather this hour being brought to you by San Luis Kitchen Company. 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They have everything that you need to create the kitchen you will love. Visit that showroom. They're just across the road from us here on Broad Street next to Black Horse Coffee. Weather-wise today, it looks like mostly sunny weather. Highs near 83 if you're south of the grade for the inland valleys. 77 at the beaches and 91 in the North County today. And our current temperatures include Santa Maria at 56, 56 in Epomo, also 59 in Grover Beach, Pismo Beach, Arroyo Grande, and Avila, 60 in Los Osos, Morro Bay, and Cayucas, 56 across the board in the North County from Santa Margarita up through Paso, and 60 here in SLO.
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0: Well, good morning and welcome to First Look. It is time to find out what's going on at Big Brothers Big Sisters of San Luis Obispo County. You're jamming to this one.
1: I know. I like the groove.
0: I always try to figure out, you know, when people come in, who has what song.
1: Oh, yeah.
0: Now, when you send Lindsay in, Lindsay's got to be a hard rock and roll song.
1: Yeah.
0: we'll normally play a little AC/DC when Lindsay comes in.
1: Oh, really? Okay. I can see that.
0: Yeah. Michelle is definitely a disco gal.
1: Is she?
0: Yeah.
1: Okay.
0: She likes the September and the Uptown Funk and some of the popper stuff. And you were just enjoying some Blues Brothers there, which is appropriate. Yeah. Stacy Salome is the executive director of Big Brothers Big Sisters of San Luis Obispo County. Before we get into the talk, I wanted to say a big thanks to one of your supporters.
1: Awesome.
0: Anna Mullen was at the auction. And I think that was the one I was at. She was the winner of the bid. I had donated
1: at the Big Little Benefit.
0: Yeah, the Big Little Benefit.
1: Okay.
0: I donated a magic show that was on the silent auction table,
1: yep.
0: I believe.
1: Yeah.
0: And she was the winning bidder. She had me out. It was her sister. It was her sister's page. It was her 30th birthday party.
1: Oh, fun!
0: And so we had a bunch of grown-ups that had a barbecue. And after the barbecue, they came in and sat down in the living room. We had a private close-up magic show. So much fun.
1: Oh, wow.
0: So much. It was one for the books. Yeah, it was one of the best that we've had.
1: That's awesome. Well, I haven't actually seen your magic, but I heard amazing things about it because you were doing some that night, actually.
0: Yeah, we had a little close-up magic at the tables. But a big thanks to Anna Mullen, not only for having me out, but for supporting Big Brothers Big Sisters.
1: Absolutely. Absolutely. We're really grateful for that, and I'm glad it was fun for you, too.
0: It was a blast. we'll do that again. So fundraising is a big thing for you, isn't it?
1: Yes, especially this time of year. We just kicked off last Friday our community support campaign with our board members. We had an event over at Sync Studio and talked fundraising and got everybody hyped up and ready to go. And so, you know, we really want the community, this is our opportunity for our board members to really get out and be ambassadors and tell the community about the important work that we're doing and ask for support. And so it kicks off our giving season, which includes also like a mailer that we're going to send out. So people in our community will be getting that hopefully within the next month. And then it's the holidays, right? So we want people to be thinking about Big Brothers, Big Sisters and the impactful work that we're doing as we head into that season, because the kids in our community need us. We're essential support for them.
0: Yep.
1: And it's helpful when people get the chance to just one-on-one talk to somebody who's involved with the agency, and that includes our board or staff. So I'm always available to chat with people who are interested in learning more, but I love it when we get our board activated to be ambassadors and be out there telling our story.
0: Well, and you talked about the mailer. Your mailer is actually going to tell a pretty special story this time around, isn't it?
1: It is. We're really excited. We're going to be featuring Juan Vargas. He's a parent of seven kids, five of his own, and he also raised his niece and nephew since they were pretty young. And five of the kids have been a part of our program. They've all had bigs. And so he tells a really heartfelt story about one of them specifically, but I won't spoil that, but you guys look for the mailer so you can hear about David and his big. But what I will say is that he talked about how his wife has been in the military for over 20 years. And so a lot of times she was deployed for, you know, year, 6 months at a time to fires overseas. You know, he wasn't even always sure where she was at, but he spent a lot of time raising these kids alone. And he said he couldn't have done it without Big Brothers, Big Sisters. He said we were so impactful for him. And he tells the story of a few different bigs and how they made a difference in his kids' lives. But one great

0: celebration out of that family is that three of them started at Cuesta College this year. So he wasn't he said he didn't go to college. He didn't know anything about it. They wouldn't know how to apply or anything if it wasn't for the bigs that were in his family's life at the current moment that helped them navigate that process, that really got him connected with resources at Cuesta. And so he gives our agency so much credit for helping him through different stages of life with the kids, and for him, you know, essentially functioning as a single dad when his wife was deployed. And he said, the support we provided him was not only life-changing for his kids, but also for him as a parent.
1: Okay, you've already got me. I'm sitting here listening. You had me in the first couple of sentences. Oh. I want that flyer or newsletter. How do I make sure I'm on your list to get it?
0: Oh, that's a great point. You can email if you don't get our mailers already, you can email our office. I think it's at office@slowbigs.org. Yep. And send us your address. We'll add you to the mailer for sure. Absolutely. And if you have donated to us in the past or you've been a big, I am pulling the list and I'm including all of them.
1: Oh, so I will get it then since I've been a big.
0: Okay. Yes, because I'm working on that list now, and I'm going back as far as we have history in our system.
1: Okay, so we'll get that flyer. I mean, because there's so much junk that comes into mail, something like that sounds like something I would love to take the time to read.
0: It's really special. It's really special to hear directly from a parent. And for this family, if you've gone to any of our events, you'll see the Vargas family. Juan was actually flipping burgers and hot dogs at our big picnic in July. Mm-hmm. They came to our event last year. He and his kids came at the end of the event, or actually they came midway through, and they volunteered at the Big Little Benefit and helped with whatever staff needed, and also helped clean up and helped, like, they just get involved. He's always looking for ways to incorporate service. So he said they volunteer at the food bank all the time. And anytime we do a call for volunteers, they're always the first to sign up. So we're really just like grateful to have them as part of our community. Really, the kids are special kids. They're grown now. I mean, you know, they're high school and they're early college. So
1: it's hard to call them kids. Yeah.
0: I know. They're grown, but they're awesome. And they really get involved in everything that we offer. And one of them graduated from the Bigs and Blue Leadership Academy. They're just really closely tied to our agency. And we're lucky to have them as part of our community.
1: Nice, nice. And, you know, it's a testament to the work that you do at Big Brothers Big Sisters when you have a family that comes back like that.
0: Yeah, absolutely. Yeah, some of the littles in that family have been matched a couple times because they were matched early with a college student, and you know, a few years later they move away, but they always signed up again and got another big.
1: Nice.
0: And so that's how much it matters to them that they had the support throughout the kids' upbringing and growing up, and they're still in the program now as they enter college. So
1: very cool. Mm-hmm. Very, very cool. I know we're also a week away from Dodge for a Cause.
0: We are. Speaking of fundraising, that's going to be our big event, and we're excited. That's lots of competition. It's heating up.
1: It is. I'm sure at this point you probably have teams all settled in and ready to go.
0: I think we have about 24 teams signed up.
1: Nice.
0: Yeah. So we got a big tournament this year. A few newbies. We're excited to have Slow Fire Department playing for the first time. I know Trust Automation signed up for the first time a couple days ago or last week. So yeah, we're thrilled. It's going to be a great event.
1: It sounds like it's going to be, and you know, I'm sure the teams are putting together their uniforms, their ideas, maybe some, I don't know if plays or proper word or choreography with dodgeball.
0: Yeah, exactly.
1: Is a better word for it, but I'll bet they come up with some pretty cool stuff with dodgeball.
0: Oh yeah. They're very creative with their t-shirts and their team spirit every year. We give an award for team spirit, and they show up ready to win it. So they're competitive in more ways than one.
1: All right. Okay, so dodgeball is coming up, and you can still help by going and watching.
0: Absolutely.
1: You know, just go and watch the games, support the teams, find somebody to cheer for.
0: Yeah.
1: You know, help support Big Brothers and Big Sisters of San Luis Obispo County. And what else do you want to talk about this morning? I know we chatted off air, but then we hit the air so quick, I kind of forgot our list.
0: Oh, yeah. What else did we talk about? I just said I did move with the mayor this weekend.
1: Oh, that's right. You're over the Scramble.
0: Now, yeah.
1: I've been talking about the Scramble for years, but I've never been there to witness it.
0: And I had never done it before either. So I took my niece, who's 6 years old, and the Big Brothers Big Sisters was there to help with the warm-up and do the move with the mayor. And so we did the warm-up, but they were actually letting people sign up the day of. So my niece was with me, so she wanted to do it. So,
1: nice.
0: Yeah, so we signed up, and it's an obstacle course. And I don't think I realized, like, they say go, and the kids just take off running. And I was like, oh, I need to be able to keep up with her. So I had to, like, try my best. She's pretty fast. I didn't expect it. She took off.
1: Now, did you do the obstacle? Do the adults do the obstacles?
0: No,
1: or do you
0: no,
1: just
0: no.
1: run alongside?
0: You just run alongside if you want to take pictures and be there.
1: Got it.
0: Or whatnot. And I want to take pictures because she's not the most sporty kid. So I wanted to get some, like, evidence to share with her parents.
1: She
0: and
1: had
0: my,
1: you huffing and puffing, though.
0: She did. I was like, oh, I'm out of shape. I need to be practicing for this in advance.
1: but she had fun?
0: She loved it. Yes.
1: Well, nice.
0: She had a great time. I mean, she complained the whole way through, but then at the end, she was very proud of herself. And she did the mud pit and everything.
1: Oh, they did have the mud pit. Okay.
0: They did have the mud pit.
1: The kids love going through the mud pit.
0: Yeah.
1: And then usually the firefighters are there as they get out of the mud pit to hose them off a little bit.
0: There were volunteers that were spraying them with water guns.
1: Yeah.
0: And she's a very, like, clean person, so she did not enjoy it, the mud pit, but it's a rite of passage, and I think she bragged about it the rest of the day.
1: Okay. I hated that, but boy, I finished it.
0: Yeah, she did. She's like, okay, I'm going to do it again next year, except next year I'll skip the mud pit.
1: All right. And how did the mayor move? Was the mayor moving pretty good?
0: Yeah, she was doing great. It was nice to see her out there, and she, I saw her doing some part of the, she did a few of the obstacle course sections. Yeah, so I saw her at one point towards the end. I don't know if she did all of it, but we caught up to her towards the end of it, and it was great.
1: Nice. And so, and a good turnout, a lot of people there for that.
0: It was, too. Yeah, it was very full, and I think it went all day long. And what was nice is at the end they had snow cones. So,
1: oh, nice.
0: I got my niece a large snow cone. It was too big, but I was making up for
1: that's
0: what
1: you,
0: the
1: you
0: mud.
1: Gotta, you got to help them eat it.
0: Exactly.
1: You got to help them eat it. All right. Anything else going on that we need to let people know about with Big Brothers Big Sisters? How's the expansion going down to Santa Barbara County?
0: Yeah, it's going great. We're starting our program there at People's Self-Help Housing at Los Adobes in a couple weeks, actually. So we have a lot of volunteers and a lot of kids signed up. So that's going great. We still haven't gotten the name change finalized. And I think did I mention that we're going to be just using a separate DBA down there? We're still going to use Slow Bigs and Slow, and we're going to use Big Brothers, Big Sisters of North Santa Barbara County in that region, just so people can understand that we're committed to being there, having
1: right.
0: a presence, and hoping to be able to grow support so that we can grow services there.
1: Now, does that mean eventually a whole nother staff down there with all the background checks and everything? Or is your San Luis crew going to be handling all of it for the time being?
0: For the time being, it's our Slow crew handling all of it. But it is, but that's definitely limiting our ability to expand. So
1: right.
0: we're hoping that we can grow support. We're right now during this fundraising appeal trying to get people to sponsor the matches down there. It costs about $3,500 annually for us to support a match. And so we have about 15 down in that area. We're looking for sponsors. Once we get some support from the community, we hope to eventually be able to expand and have actual staff in that area that can serve the community and be more visible and more present and make it easier for families down there to ask questions and to enroll. And so that's part of the long range plan.
1: Well, if anybody happens to be listening that has connections in Santa Maria who mm-hmm. would like to be a part of what's going on with Big Brothers Big Sisters, reach out, because we know what a great program it is, and know just how much it can help every community that's a part of.
0: Yeah, absolutely. It's life changing for the kids. I really believe that, and I know that the community in Santa Maria knows that the program is a strong program that's going to make a big difference in their community. So it's just a matter of getting the word out that we're there and making sure people know how they can support.
1: All right. Again, if you'd like more information, slobigs.org. That's slobigs.org. You can find out everything you need there. Your website's amazing.
0: Thank you.
1: I'm not sure, you know, I think Lindsay does quite a bit of the work on that, doesn't she?
0: She does. She does help keep it updated. And yeah, we're excited that...
1: It's easy to navigate. You can donate. You can volunteer. If you just want to go and find out more, there is a whole

0: bunch more, I would find a way to. I'm still looking for a way to get signed up because I want to make sure that I get that letter so I can read about the family when your newsletter comes out.
1: Absolutely. office@slowbigs.org. And I'll give a quick plug to Aetna Interactive because they actually host and maintain our website.
0: Oh, nice.
1: And they're great partners, so we're really grateful to have their support.
0: Stacy Salome is the executive director at Big Brothers Big Sisters of San Luis Obispo County. Thank you so much for coming in. Always a pleasure to see you, and we'll talk to you again soon. Okay,
1: see you next week.
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3: Madonna returned to the VMA stage Sunday night, delivering her first performance at the MTV Awards show in 23 years. It was a star-studded affair with Sabrina Carpenter and Charlie XCX among those joining her on stage. The Queen of Pop was also the night's big winner thanks to her Confessions 2 album, taking home 7 trophies, including Artist of the Year. Taylor Swift, meanwhile, scored Video of the Year for The Fate of Ophelia, then took home the first ever Artist Director honor for her work behind the camera. The latest music video she directed for her song Patient Zero debuted during the broadcast. It's the 50th anniversary of Stevie Wonder's Grammy-winning album, Songs in the Key of Life. To celebrate, Wonder has released an EP with 4 previously unreleased tracks from the album's studio sessions. He's also headed out on an anniversary tour set to kick off in the U.S. on November 19th. Mike Dubusky, ABC News.
0: All right, Mike, thank you very much. And that is going to wrap up this segment here on First Look. We got one more segment left to go. We're going to be checking in either with Laura or with Bo from Vitalant. They'll be coming in to talk to us a little bit about some of the things that Vitalant has got going on, not only the weekly blood drives, but other ways that you can help by dropping by a center and perhaps doing some blood donations. We'll check in with them in just a little bit. Right now, though, it's time for ABC Network News. Just an update for you. Then we're back with local news, traffic, and weather for the final time this morning with Ben Hayes. 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

0: ABC News. I'm Sherry Preston. Former special counsel Jack Smith testifying before the Senate Judiciary Committee about his role investigating President Trump in the January 6th and classified documents cases. Smith says he stands by his assertion that charges against the president were warranted.
1: Our investigation developed proof beyond a reasonable doubt that President Trump engaged in serious crimes against our nation. If asked whether to prosecute a former president today, based on the same facts, I would do so regardless of whether that president was a Republican or a Democrat.
0: Republicans on the panel claim Smith acted unethically when carrying out his investigations. The court case for Lindsey Clancy has concluded for the day. There were no decisions made on the possibility of dropping charges, only that Clancy has another court hearing November 2nd. President Trump today unveiling America.gov, a site that uses AI to answer questions about government programs. This is ABC News.
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0: the first look. It is 8:33. It is Tuesday, September 29th. Coming up in just a little bit, we're going to be checking in with the folks from Vitalitan. We take a look at our last sportscast of the day. Right now, news, traffic, and weather. Ben Hayes is here to kick that off.
1: Good morning with your Central Coast headlines. I'm Ben Hayes. The Atascadero Community Emergency Response Team is offering its second 24-hour disaster preparedness course of the year at the Colony Park Community Center. The CERT basic training course will teach attendees who are 18 and older basic disaster response skills to safely help themselves in wake of a major disaster. You can register online or in person at the front desk of the Colony Park Community Center. Two San Luis Obispo neighborhoods have earned recognition through the National Fire Protection Association's FireWise USA program, bringing the city's total to five FireWise communities. KSBY says the De Tolosa Ranch Owners Association and Leland Terrace Homeowners Association both received the designation, joining Buena Vista Estates, HOA, San Luis Drive, and Laguna Lake Mobile Estates. Together, the five communities cover about 140 acres in San Luis Obispo. Residents and city staff met to identify ways to reduce wildfire risk. Reporter Daniel Martindale says Governor Gavin Newsom has signed a bill that targets the reselling of tee times at public golf courses.
2: The bill makes it illegal for third-party brokers to advertise, sell, or transfer tee time reservations at publicly owned golf courses without the written consent of the course operator. It comes after a controversial network of brokers appeared selling tee times at municipal golf courses around Los Angeles. For several years, they would buy up tee times, then advertise them on social media. They charged booking fees of up to $40.
1: Big spending for and against Proposition 40 on the ballot in California. Supporters of the proposed billionaires tax raised $32 million. Groups fighting Prop 40 and supporting other measures to block it have collected nearly $190 million. Supporters of the measure say the tax would help make up for billions of dollars in federal health care cuts. You're up to date with your Central Coast headlines. I'm Ben Hayes.
0: Ben, thank you very much and good morning. It's 8:35 here on First Look.
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0: And when it comes time for traffic, we'll check the Caltrans quick maps there to find out what's going on. We had a couple of accidents that were in the works. Still got emergency vehicles on scene of that fire up near Camp Roberts. It's in the riverbed off to the side of the road. So they're taking care of that one. We have a traffic collision, Los Barrios Road off-ramp on northbound 101. At the old truck scales there, they're clearing some debris away from the lanes, and they've got two vehicle traffic collisions over on the right-hand side of the road now. Again, northbound 101 at the Los Barrios off-ramp, and then it looks like we have a traffic collision, two vehicles there at Rice Ranch Road down in the Santa Maria area. Other than that, pretty smooth sailing for your early morning 101 commute. Weather-wise today, it looks like we have got mostly sunny weather a little bit later on. High temperatures in the North County sitting about 91 today, 83 for the South County, and 77 for the Beachell areas of the Central Coast. Currently in San Luis, it's 60, 56 in Paso, 56 in Atascadero. Templeton's at 57. Santa Margarita, 60, 61 in Morro Bay, Los Osos. Avila Beach, Arroyo Grande's at 61. Pismo Beach at 61, the same in Grover Beach. Nipomo with Santa Maria and Orchid all at 56.
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3: Well, once again, good morning and welcome to First Look. It is 8:39 right now, and we take a look at what's going on in sports for you here this morning. We start off with some baseball action. It looks like no games last night. Baseball took Monday off to catch its breath during the postseason. There were two California teams still standing right now, Dodgers and the Padres, and here's what's on tap today. The Padres host the Chicago Cubs at Petco Park in Game 1 of their best-of-three wildcard series. First pitch is at 7 o'clock our time. Michael King gets the ball for San Diego. He was the Padres' ace all year, going 12-10 with 3.21 ERA. The Cubs counter with lefty Matthew Boyd. This one's a rematch. The Cubs knocked the Padres out in the same round last year. And I'm sorry, I am still singing Go Cubs Go. Game 2 is tomorrow night. Game 3, if needed, is Thursday, all in San Diego. The winner moves on to face Milwaukee in the divisional series. As for the Dodgers, they earned a first-round bye, and they open the division series at home on Saturday. They're going to be playing the winner of Philadelphia and Atlanta, who start their wild card series this morning in Atlanta. Monday Night Football last night, the Bears handled Philadelphia Eagles 27-7. The star was a guy who thought his playing days were over. Case Keenum, who was the Bears' third-string quarterback, got the start with Caleb Williams out with a hamstring injury. Keenum is 38 years old. It was his first start in more than 1,000 days. That's a lot of days. He didn't show any rust, though. 24 of 34 for 247 yards, two touchdown passes. He punched in a one-yard touchdown run himself, and the Bears' defense picked off Jalen Hurts twice and forced three turnovers in all. Afterward, Keenum said doing it on Monday Night Football after thinking once he'd never play again was pretty special. Both teams are now 2-1, and Keenum may get the nod again here pretty soon. Big news for college sports out of Washington, D.C. last night. The U.S. Senate passed that Protect College Sports Act by a vote of 72-22. And it was written by Republican Ted Cruz of Texas and Democrat Maria Cantwell of Washington. It would create one national set of rules for athletes getting paid for their name, image, and likeness, replacing the patchwork of state laws that are out there right now. Right now, it's pretty chaotic, and that's what they're trying to do. And NBA Media Day was yesterday. One of the most interesting faces at Lakers camp belonged to Bronny James. That's LeBron's son. For the first time in his NBA career, his dad was not in the building. Hang on a second. I have to punch in a couple of quick numbers here. There we go. That way we can get Laura in the door. For the first time in his NBA career, his dad wasn't there during media day. LeBron left the Lakers this summer and signed with the Philadelphia 76ers, chasing a fifth championship ring. Bronny stayed put in L.A. His contract for the season is guaranteed. He said the two of them didn't talk much about the move because they're not big talkers when it comes to business. He said for him, Bronny said he's got to prove that he's his own man. Even though LeBron is his name, he goes by Bronny, and when he gets up every morning, he's got to prove himself. He spent the summer working on his role, backing up Luka Doncic and Austin Reeves. You can mark your calendar, though, because on Christmas Day this year, the Lakers and the 76ers meet for the first time on Christmas Day. It could be Bronny and LeBron on the floor at the same time, father and son going head to head. I wonder if that's happened before. I don't know. We're going to have to do some digging into that. 8:43 here on First Look. From there, we're going to find out what's going on at Vitalant with Laura Kamada. Good morning, Laura. How are you?
4: Hi, Andy. How are you?
3: Doing very well. Did you see the press release that Kevin Adler sent out?
4: What he said?
3: From Vitalant. Do you know Kevin?
4: Yeah, I do know Kevin.
3: Yeah, I'm sure you probably do. He sent a really nice story of a blood recipient and breast cancer survivor. Her name, because October is National Breast Cancer Awareness Month.
4: Mm-hmm, mm-hmm.
3: And a nurse and a mother who recently celebrated her fourth anniversary of beating an aggressive form of invasive breast cancer is joining Vitalant to call for community action. I'm hoping that means we may get her in studio here for just a little bit.
4: I will definitely ask Kevin if she can call in or bring her into the studio, because that would be wonderful.
3: Amy McCarter's treatment, first a platelet transfusion, mm-hmm. helped her to have the strength to continue chemotherapy.
4: Mm-hmm.
3: And as she prepared for surgery and radiation, a blood transfusion helped her counteract anemia to be able to move forward, and she beat her breast cancer.
4: Wow.
3: And she said she is here today because of not only incredible medical care, but an army of people and blood donations that saved her life.
4: Isn't that amazing?
3: It's pretty, and that's just a little bit of the story. But she was telling us, in fact, that I got some of the blood drives that are coming up here during mm-hmm. October, mm-hmm. and they are to celebrate. You've got like a $10,000 giveaway.
4: We do.
3: Is that something you're?
4: We do. So that's a national giveaway. So if you donate blood, you'll be entered into the raffle to win $10,000. So definitely come on out to donate blood. We really need people to donate. We need people to host, too. We actually lost a blood drive on Saturday, October 24th. So if anyone's interested in hosting a Halloween blood drive, let me know. Okay. I would love to fill that date with you guys and do something with you guys.
3: All right. So October 24th is an open Saturday.
4: It's an open Saturday. Okay. So anyone's looking for an October blood drive, let me know.
3: All right. So now what do you...
4: I brought you a bowl.
3: You brought me a bowl.
4: I made you a bowl.
3: Did you make that bowl?
4: I did.
3: Did you really?
4: I did.
3: That's a beautiful bowl.
4: I was like, I should give this to Andy.
3: And I'm going to have to send you pictures. Mm-hmm. I work with both Echo and the Five Cities Homeless Coalition for their Empty Bowls event.
4: Yes, I remember that. That's why I was like, I'm going to give Andy this bowl. So if he needs to go,
3: This style, this looks a lot like the bowls that I pick because you get to take a bowl home mm-hmm, with you. Mm-hmm. This is going to fit right in with all the bowls that I have at home. I'll send you a picture.
4: I would love to see it. Yeah.
3: You'll see just how it blends in.
4: Yeah. You know, I do pottery on the side for funsies.
3: I did not know that.
4: I gave you a little piece, I think a couple, maybe like a year ago, but I was like, oh, I should give this to Andy. This looks like an Andy bowl.
3: It is. It does look like an Andy bowl. That's an outstanding bowl. Thank you.
4: Oh, thanks.
3: That's going to get used right away.
4: Yay.
3: Yeah, my daughter Courtney has just started doing bowls like this too.
4: Bowls are hard.
3: Are they?
4: Yeah.
3: So did you do this on a wheel?
4: I did that on a wheel, yeah. You have to do cylinder first and then drag it out to make a bowl. And so I finally learned how to make an actual like bowl because a lot of my bowls kind of were wonky. So
3: no, this one's not wonky at all. This is a beautiful bowl. Huh? I'm gonna put a picture up on the Facebook page.
4: Everyone's probably like, "What is she talking about?" She's talking about blood or Taylor Swift, and now she's talking about bowls.
3: You can see what it looks like. That's nice. Thank you.
4: You're welcome.
3: All right, so let's talk more about blood drives that are coming up. What's coming up?
4: Yes, we have quite a few. Well, this week we don't have that many, but we do have blood drives that you can come out to donate blood. And of course, our centers are always open, so definitely come check out the centers. But this Thursday, we're going to be at Poly Canyon Village from 3 to 6. On Saturday, we have two blood drives, and I can't believe it's going to be October. But we have Animal Care Clinic in San Luis Obispo from 9 a.m. to 1 p.m. in the Blood Mobile. Also on the 3rd, we're going to be at Home Depot Atascadero from 9 a.m. to 12 p.m. in the Blood Mobile.
3: That's usually a pretty big one.
4: That's a pretty busy blood drive, and we're hoping we see lots and lots of people. So everyone sign up for that one, too. On the 5th, we're going to be at Sierra Madre, and that's at the dorms, and that's from 3 to 6.
3: Okay. And then do you want to go into the following week as well?
4: Oh, if you would like to, I would love to.
3: See, what have we got? See, I've got a list that he sent me, but it's a little different. So I've got the 6th at Paso Robles Sports Club. October 6th.
4: Mm-hmm. That one's the next. I put it up till Monday, so I was like, oh, we'll just do the Monday ones, but I could pull up the other dairies.
3: And then we've got Grover Beach Monarch Grove Winery coming up, Dexter Lawn and King David's Masonic Lodge. That's always a big... Normally, they come in to talk to us, don't they?
4: Yes, I would love to bring...

0: bring him in if you would like a guest.
1: Oh, we'd love to have the folks in again. That's going to be on Saturday. That's a Halloween one at the Masonic Lodge.
0: Mm-hmm.
1: Woo!
0: Lots of fun blood drives coming up in October. And, you know, everyone loves to say, oh, we're vampires. Well, definitely come on in to donate with the vampires.
1: What does it take to host a blood drive?
0: Well, if you would like to do a community blood drive, we definitely need a big spot for us to park our bus. Our bus needs to be on a flat space, and we need access to a restroom. I always say we need about at least 15 people interested in donating blood.
1: At least 15.
0: 15 to be able to go.
1: So you should, that should be pretty doable for people.
0: I think so. In the past, we used to always say 30, and the number's slowly dwindling down. Now it's down to 15. So it's because we really need people to host. So
1: at what point do you need to bring a second bus? How many people can you handle with one bus?
0: So one bus we can do with four staff for about 4 or 5 hours. We can see about 40 people.
1: Okay.
0: So if you're like, hey, I have about 100 people, then definitely two buses for that.
1: And I'm sure there are businesses out there that have that many employees who would donate. If there's somebody, I can't think of any names to name, but I know that there's big corporations out there that have a couple hundred employees coming to work every day.
0: I know. So if you're interested, I mean, we can bring out two buses. And if you're like, hey, we want to do it inside, let me know. We can look inside too. I've done an inside blood drive at Amazon and Hollister.
1: Oh, nice.
0: And they had an inside space for us, and we went inside. We set everything up at the Amazon warehouse. So it's definitely doable if you're like, hey, I have an inside space. Can you check it out?
1: Did the Amazon people step up and do some blood drives for you? I mean, do some donating?
0: They did at the Hollister location. So we're asking all the Amazon locations all throughout the Central Coast.
1: Nice.
0: Can you guys host blood drives with us just in case?
1: Well, I know that by almost every single airport on the Central Coast, I know out by the Paso Airport, here by the San Luis mm-hmm. Airport, out by the Santa Maria mm-hmm. Airport, there are big buildings mm-hmm. that have a lot of employees in them.
0: Mm-hmm. And of course, too, like if you're like, hey, I only have like 10 people, we'll partner with another business next door. See if you can get those people to come out too. And
1: right.
0: Like if you can make it like 10, 10, 10, and there's three businesses right there, well, that's 30 donors right there.
1: Yep. For example, Jody and the crew from Rugged Radios and Pam and the crew from Klondike, they team up for a blood drive every year and they cup pack a couple times a year.
0: Absolutely.
1: And they do really, really well.
0: Yeah. So if you're like, hey, I want to do this, but I don't have the people, partner with someone.
1: Okay. It is that easy. Anything else you want to talk about today?
0: Like I said, we have that October 24th day open. We're really trying to fill that day, so please reach out to me if you're interested in hosting a blood drive.
1: Okay. Laura Kamada comes in every week. If you want more information, vitalant.org will also take you. That's what we've started doing on our update. The update has got a link. If you want to find out where the weekly blood drives are, you just get the update sent to you. Click on the link, and it will take you to Vitalant's page, and you can find out where all the blood drives are going to be.
0: Mm-hmm.
1: It's a really good resource. Also, get the app downloaded on your phone. Laura, thanks for coming in.
0: Thank you. I won't be here next week. I'm going to be at Bruno Mars's concert.
1: Oh, where is Bruno Mars going to be in concert?
0: L.A.
1: At what venue?
0: SoFi.
1: At SoFi. Bruno Mars at SoFi.
0: Yes. Yes. I'm so excited.
1: I just might. See what I did there?
0: That's a good one.
1: Not everybody knows, but that's okay. Yeah, no, Bruno is, he's one of my favorites.
0: He's great. He's a great, have you seen him?
1: Not in concert, no.
0: Oh, it's so good. This would be like, I think my third or fourth concert of his.
1: One of my favorite YouTube videos to watch, though, is Bruno Mars when he and the crew were on Ellen.
0: Uh-huh.
1: And they sang Uptown Funk uh-huh. and had the whole crowd dancing on Ellen.
0: Oh, he's...
1: With Uptown Funk. Bruno Mars is... And when you consider the background he came from, he has really turned life around.
0: Oh, 100%. And he is just... He is a performer.
1: Yeah.
0: He is a triple threat. If you guys are like... Is it really worth going to see him? Yes, do it. Just do it. I only bought one ticket because I was like, I know this is going to be expensive. I don't want to buy a ticket just in case someone bails out on me. I'm just going to go by
1: myself.
0: You're
1: just going to go on your own?
0: Yeah, I got a floor seat. I don't know how I did that, but I did.
1: Well, because you're only buying one ticket.
0: Yeah, I think
1: So Bruno Mars at SoFi, and that is when? Next Monday night?
0: Yes. So I won't be here on Tuesday, but Bo will.
1: Yeah, Bo.
0: So.
1: Okay. Bo's up at that tennis championship. Over the last couple of days. I didn't realize he's a big tennis fan.
0: Oh, his wife and his daughter? Yeah.
1: Yeah, they play a lot of tennis.
0: They are a very sports family. Tennis, soccer, all the good stuff, which I'm very impressed by. I don't know how he's able to run all that.
1: All right. Well, once again, thanks for coming in.
0: Yeah, thank you.
1: Enjoy your concert next week.
0: Thank you.
1: Thank you so much for the bowl.
0: Yeah, of course.
1: We'll take a picture of Laura and the bowl, and then just the bowl. We'll kind of collage them together, and we'll put it up on the Facebook page today so everybody has a chance to see. It's a beautiful bowl. and I can't wait

0: to send you a picture so you see just how much it fits in. I have two that look almost identical.
1: Really?
0: Kind of. They're not identical, but complementary colors. They're a little bit different sizes.
1: Ooh, well, perfect. That's that glaze is called Tomoku.
0: Tomoku.
1: Tomoku.
0: It's a nice glaze.
1: Mm-hmm. It's one of my favorite glazes.
0: Have you ever made a bowl to give to the Empty Bowls folks to donate?
1: I haven't, but I should, huh?
0: Yeah, to either Echo or Five Cities Homeless Coalition. You could make a couple of bowls, and these would be very popular.
1: Perfect. Well, I do have some bowls I would like to donate to people. So.
0: Okay. So you know what? Well, we'll talk about that off the air. It is 8:53, and that is going to wrap up the show today. If you missed any of the portions, we'll put them all up on the podcast network. You can find that at 920kbc.com. Just click on the First Look with Andy Morris. That'd be me. And we can get you all set up. It is from here we go to Markley, Van Camp, and Robbins. After that, Dave Ramsey with some financial wisdom, and then Dave Congleton going to be joining you with another edition of Hometown Radio. I'm going to glance real quick and see if Dave has already set his schedule so that I can tell you what he's got coming up. I can't do that yet, but it'll be coming up before too long here. We do send that out in the update almost every day. And yes, if Dave is listening, I missed yesterday's update. So at least I had a bath. The hot water was nice. It is 8:54. Thank you so much for being a part of First Look. We'll do this again, like it or not, starting tomorrow morning at 6. For Ben Hayes with the headlines, I'm Andy Morris. This has been First Look.

0: I'm really excited, John. The season's changing.
1: Yep, almost time for our big harvest.
0: And time for Lynn's holiday visitors coming to Cambria.
1: Yeah, there's the Scarecrow Festival, the Christmas light. Wait, it's time to start making all those Lynn's Thanksgiving pies.
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0: 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Our shops and restaurants are ready now.
1: Right. 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Yep, the season's changing. I even feel a little nip in the air.
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5: From ABC News, I'm Wayne Cabot. Facing hostile questions from Republican senators, special counsel Jack Smith defended bringing two federal cases against President Trump for efforts to overturn the 2020 election and for the trove of classified documents found at Mar-a-Lago.
6: I stand by my decisions as special counsel, including my decision to bring charges against President Trump. I made those decisions without regard to President Trump's political association, activities, beliefs, or candidacy in the 2024 presidential election.
5: Smith calling it an outrage that so many deputies have been fired over their work, but Republicans claim it is Smith who weaponized the Justice Department by going after Trump. Trump today doubling down on his call not to slow down or regulate AI ahead of a White House meeting today with tech CEOs. ABC's Mary Bruce at the White House.
7: As the debate over AI safety reaches a fever pitch, President Trump preparing to meet face to face with titans of the industry, including the CEOs of Anthropic, Google, NVIDIA, Palantir, and Meta. While many of these execs are sounding the alarm, calling for a global slowdown in development, Trump, who refers to it as super intelligence, says fears AI is growing too quickly are a hoax and a scam.
5: New York's governor saying she supports the new criminal case against seven Cornell University frat members accused in a gang rape 2 years ago. At the time, the prosecutor said there wasn't enough evidence to go forward, but the woman's civil suit details allegations Governor Hochul calls nothing short of horrifying. She's calling for an outside counsel to investigate Cornell's response. No new trial date was set for Lindsey Clancy at a court hearing today in Massachusetts. Prosecutors not saying if they intend to retry Clancy in the deaths of her children. First day of the wild card, Yankees going without Aaron Judge in the series against the Red Sox, a hurting calf. You're listening to ABC News.
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5: At midnight, the U.S. entered a new phase in its trade war with Canada. A new ban on some Canadian imports took effect.
10: At the heart of the dispute with Canada, says President Trump, is that
11: they have been one of the worst countries in the entire world.
10: And so, at 12:01 this morning, the U.S. imposed a ban on the importation of Canadian whey protein, molasses, non-alcoholic beer, and some alcohol. It's largely symbolic, as the forbidden items represent about 1/4 of 1% of Canadian imports to the United States.

0: States. Jim Ryan, ABC News.
1: ABC News correspondent Will Reeve is sharing his journey fighting cancer. This summer, he underwent surgeries and two rounds of chemo to fight testicular cancer, which doctors said spread to his lymph nodes. He has a message for men who may be hesitant to go to the doctor if they feel something is wrong.
2: 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But you should go get yourself self-checked. If you feel something wrong, say something about it. Go to the doctor, report your change, and you will end up okay almost always.
1: Reeve saying he's now cancer-free. Today is National Coffee Day. You might want to think about when to have that last cup. Research in Australia says that to get the best night's sleep, you really ought to stop drinking coffee early, as in 9 hours before bedtime. The study found that caffeine intake closer to bedtime could cost you 45 minutes of sleep. I'm Wayne Cabot, ABC News.
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19: All right, let's do it. 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
20: Mm-hmm.
19: All right, David, what's the latest on the UK arrest? Do we know what's going on?
20: We still don't really know what's going on. So, again, 5 guys arrested on suspicion of planning a terror attack at a UK airbase where there are U.S. personnel and equipment, and they're already out on bail. Well, President Trump asked about the developments yesterday by Gabe Gutierrez from NBC News.
19: Okay, and roll it.
21: I'm surprised that they released him. I wouldn't have done that. Look, they've been very good. They worked with us very closely. We know everything about him. We would not have released them.
22: So you said it might be. Iran might be. Can you elaborate on that?
21: Well, I don't know. I'd rather not. I mean, I know the answer. I can be very specific, but I'd rather not say it. But I would not have released them.
19: Okay. But then there was this other narrative that was sort of out there yesterday.
20: Mm-hmm.
19: Well, this could be just stealing gas.
23: Yeah, right.
19: Not a terrorist plot.
20: Right, that was speculation there. And it was based off of the fact that they were released so quickly.
19: Yeah. I wasn't buying that. But you don't know what to believe.
20: Yeah.
19: I mean, it
23: well, they
19: is
23: been watching
19: absolutely
23: these guys for a long
19: insane.
23: Time. Yeah, I know.
19: If it is
23: yeah,
19: a thwarted
23: know.
19: Terrorist plot and they let them out.
20: Yeah.
19: But it wouldn't be completely shocking. In the UK.
20: No, it would not.
19: With everything that's gone on there over the past couple of decades.
20: Well, yeah, I mean, they're basically pro-terror.
23: Yeah.
19: Man.
23: Well, that farm, that lady, the farmer, lady farmer who turned them in, I guess, was the first one to call, said there were like 8 of them.
19: I thought it was 5.
20: Well, it was 5 that were arrested. She said it was 8 to 10.
23: 8 to 10, yeah. That, okay. Those guys are still wandering around somewhere.
19: And have not released the names yet.
23: No.
19: Okay.
20: Well, you know, it's like, you know, John Henry or something.

0: like that, of course.
1: John Henry Muhammad?
0: Yes.
2: Come on.
3: It's an unusual name for John Henry.
1: Yeah. Branching out a little
3: right,
1: bit.
3: Exactly.
1: Oh, man. This looks like everything else they've done is just try to cover up because they don't want to be accused of Islamophobia. Yeah. It's insane.
0: We don't want to jump to conclusions.
1: Right. Okay. And then there's a report that the UK is importing more refugees.
0: Not a report, a direct quote. Home Secretary Shabana Mahmood says that they're tackling the migrant crisis by importing more migrants. It's a new program being launched next month that allows nonprofits, universities, and quote-unquote communities to sponsor and bring in people they pick.
1: Oh my gosh, man.
4: We will take vulnerable refugees from across the world and give them the chance of a new and better life here in Britain. With the first arrivals this year.
1: Dude.
4: I am proud to say that around a quarter of those will be Afghan women and girls fleeing persecution under the Taliban. And Palestinians who have fled the horrors of Gaza.
1: Oh my gosh, the people are going to be out of their minds.
0: We're taking in refugees from around the world. And by around the world, we mean the Middle East.
1: Yes.
0: Oh my gosh.
3: What is the deal when everybody's applauding? I mean, do they think these people come in and they're like, well, they're just here. They're going to be subservient to our rules and our regulations. And they're going to be model citizens. They're going to work hard and build their families.
1: It's the toxic empathy. That's what it is. It's all these people that their lives have not been affected yet. But boy, oh boy, they can posture. They see we're such good people.
3: Right, exactly.
1: We care about, you know, the rest of the world. Mm-hmm. We're good citizens. Yes, that's part of the whole woke religion.
3: They're going to come in and obey our laws and assimilate to our communities. And
1: it's just a better life.
3: It's
1: going to be
3: wonderful. It's going to be a Disney movie.
1: Like, did they ban history in the UK?
0: Yes.
1: Over the last 1,400 years?
3: Because it's racist.
0: Because it's racist.
3: Right.
1: Yeah. Golly, exactly. Man.
3: Right. Can't have it.
1: That is wild. Okay. As far as news in the United States, well, this is an interesting clip you have. Kennedy to Jack Smith?
0: Yeah, so Jack Smith, the former special counsel going after President Trump, he's testifying in the Senate today. Senator John Kennedy was hopping mad because he couldn't get a straight answer when asking Jack Smith about illegally spying on members of Congress, because Jack Smith did not tell the judge what he was doing with the warrants that he was getting.
1: Yeah, all that came out later.
0: Yeah.
1: And so, then legacy media didn't even cover it.
0: Right. Then they said, oh, well, it was just, you know, basically time and date stamps, no real identifying information. And then it turns out, no, they had the actual text messages that Republican members of Congress were exchanging with one another. They also spied on the Federalist. They spied on Media Research Center.
1: Mm-hmm.
0: They went after everybody during this witch hunt.
1: Yes. All right, here's a clip.
5: We sought non-disclosure orders from
6: you didn't tell him, did you?
5: In seeking non-disclosure orders, we did not
6: disclose. Didn't tell him, but you're unbiased. You have no personal feelings. You make me want to throw up in my mouth.
7: Mr. Chairman.
0: There's Dick Durbin.
7: Mr. Chairman.
8: His time's up.
7: I'd like to say a word. This hearing is of constitutional and historic importance. This witness should be allowed to answer the questions, complete a sentence. We have given that courtesy to witnesses from both political parties, and it should be extended to Mr. Smith.
8: Your time's up, Senator Kennedy.
6: Well, I'd also like, with respect, Dick, for the chairman to instruct the witness. He's not Bambi's baby brother, okay? He's been around. Everybody knows him.
1: Yeah, and he's not answering the questions. Right. So you might want to back off there, you know.
6: Dick.
1: Right.
0: Yeah.
3: He did punch that, didn't he, that word?
1: Yes. A little bit. Yeah. He
3: definitely did. Made his point.
1: Yeah.
3: Dick Durbin's terrible. Dick Durbin, whatever Dick Durbin thinks is fantastic, whatever Dick Durbin thinks is lawful, whatever Dick Durbin thinks is adequate, it isn't. Mm-hmm. Go the opposite way and you'll be right.
1: He just does what he's told. This guy's going to be done very soon.
3: Thank God.
1: what is one thing that guy will be known for? He's been at it a long time.
0: Yeah.
1: Just asking the question.
3: I'm sure there's some stretch of the Kennedy Expressway or something that he put in or made sure happened. I don't know.
1: Yeah.
3: Maybe a
0: Well, he was a good company man.
3: Well, that's just it, David. You're right.
0: Right.
3: He towed the company line, never stepped out of it. That's who he was.
1: Yeah. And some, I guess, would just say he earned the name.
6: Dick.
0: Yeah.
1: Okay. All right.
3: I like the way you've already isolated it.
0: I knew you would.
1: What are you saying? That I just have this immature streak that I'm going to take a little thing?
3: Hey, look.
1: Make fun of somebody's name?
3: I'm laughing.
1: I find that very sort of dick-ish behavior.
3: I'm laughing with you. I'm laughing with you because I, too, am a 12-year-old.
1: Yes.
3: That's part of the appeal, my gosh. Dang.
1: All right.
3: That's going to pop up a million times over the next 6 months.
0: What is?
1: So, as. I'm not going to do it. Because inexplicably, I'm the one that's supposed to transition things on the show. The guy with the ADD problem. Hey, make sure it stays on track.
3: That train left the track.
1: Oh, yeah.
3: Thank you, John Kennedy, for that one.
1: You go from one of the most uninspirational men in politics over the last 30 years to someone that's truly inspiring.
3: Oh, yeah.
0: Oh, yeah.
1: And that would be the guy known as the Lone Juror.
0: Yes.
3: Yes.
1: And he's made a statement.
0: Yes, he has. He's the one holdout juror on the Lindsey Clancy jury. And he recorded a video, sent it to Fox News. Hannity had it last night. This is Michael Desrenville in his own words.
1: Yes.
2: I know the whole focus has been on me, but we want to reel everything back and put the focus on the three angels that's at hand. The ones that can't speak for themselves, the ones that can't defend themselves, and the one that can't fight the battles. And those are Cora, Dawson, and Callan. A little bit about me. I want to thank God for my Catholic faith. I want to thank God for blessing me with the ability to love my daughter. And I'm foremost, I would like to thank everyone, every individual that have supported me throughout this difficult situation. Your prayers, your emotional support, your psychological support is a tremendous to my heart that I feel, that I sense, that I know. I do want to thank you from the bottom of my heart.
1: Well, you're more than welcome, man. Mm-hmm. You're the courageous one.
0: Oh, yeah. Dude, he was facing down at least, what, four, like, adamant, crazy, liberal white ladies?
1: Oh,
0: for
1: goodness.
0: A week? Can you imagine the pressure that guy was under?
1: Oh, yeah. I mean, not just that. But, I mean, you also had the people that probably didn't go out and speak, but in the room at the time,
0: yeah, mm-hmm.
1: were putting pressure on.
0: Mm-hmm.
1: And then what? There was one other guy that sort of sided with him, but then fell away and went with the mob.
0: Mm-hmm.
1: He's kind of a spineless, hey,
0: yeah, right,
1: whatever. But he stood ground.
0: Yes.
1: And good for him, man. Mm-hmm. I think most sane people are very proud of him. Boy, we're ping-ponging all over the place because now we go from something like that. Did you place this on purpose this way, David?
0: Then I did a little bit, yeah.
1: Words of wisdom from Kamala from a podcast?
3: is this new?
1: Oh, yes.
3: Oh, yeah.
1: Well, it's inspirational.
3: This makes my day every day, yes.
1: Because at one point, she's like, you don't have to ask permission to be a leader.
3: Right.
1: People wait for permission. I don't wait for permission. That was part of it, you know. Okay,
3: but another success response.
9: I'll speak for myself. None of us achieve success without that level of profound support and reinforcement.
10: Yes, yes.
9: Right?
1: Okay, that's not true. Sorry. It's an empty platitude. I know plenty of people that didn't have much support at all that became incredibly successful.
3: Mm-hmm.
1: And it sometimes through hard work, grit, whatever it was, it wasn't what she's saying. It's so stupid.
9: Without that level of profound support and reinforcement.

0: Yes, yes.
1: Right? Around not only a memory of legacy and the path that, on which you stand that was mm-hmm. was charted long before you, mm-hmm. but also giving you some sense of pride in what can be the destiny and was the destiny that so many fought for.
0: Yeah.
1: Right?
2: It's oh, the places you'll go with Kamala Harris. It's her rewritten version.
3: It is. Flying by exits at lightning speed.
4: It's incredible. And I think it's in the rule book. In the rule book, I'm sorry. That if you're on this sort of podcast and she's talking, you got to give a... Mm-hmm. It has to be there.
5: Mm-hmm.
4: Yeah.
3: Mm-hmm. Because you need to think you understand. You
5: oh
3: don't.
5: My gosh.
3: You need to think that.
5: We got some unbelievable stuff today. Fun stuff. And the five stories we're watching
6: this
5: coming
6: is
5: up.
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12: Thank you very much for being here. I'm Jamie Markley. That's David Van Camp. There's Scott Robbins. And now, the five stories we're watching today.
13: One, two, three.
2: All right, number five, the hacking group Shiny Hunters claim to have stolen thousands of personnel records from the FBI. Well, the FBI just announced the alleged leader has been arrested in the Netherlands. Number four.
12: Good.
2: Yeah, a new audit has found potential fraud related to contracts awarded by the city of Minneapolis as they responded to the death of George Floyd as they were reimagining policing. They gave out more than 100 contracts to community groups as alternatives to policing in 2020, and there's basically no oversight. This was just basically ransom to Black Lives Matter.
12: Yeah.
2: Saying, you're going to have to look at this because we don't know where all that money went.
12: Well, it wasn't exactly reimagining stealing.
2: No,
14: it was, really,
12: it was the old-fashioned way.
14: Well, yeah, it's perfect in every way. You don't need to reimagine that.
12: No.
2: Number three, the DHS Inspector General just dropped a new report that found a 40% failure rate in the vetting of asylum claims for Afghan nationals brought to the U.S. by the Biden administration in 2021.
12: Number 40% failure rate?
2: Yeah, they weren't even getting names right.
12: Oh, my goodness.
2: Yeah. Number two, new documents show that former special counsel Jack Smith tracked down financial records for Trump donors, including those who donated as little as $1. Just ridiculous.
12: It really is.
2: And then number one, the Trump administration has introduced America.gov, an AI search site to help you make it easier to find information about government services and programs. And if you type hot dog in the search bar, the search box turns into a hot dog. For real. I'm not making that up. You got to type it all in one word, hot dog, one word. And yeah, I don't know why they put that in there, but
15: it's funny.
2: I appreciate it. 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
12: I know this sounds like a lame talking point. I get it. At the same time, like three of your five stories we're watching today, with Democratic oversight, what has happened?
2: Yeah.
12: And what will happen?
2: Yeah.
12: It's like, yeah, gas prices are high. I understand. You're ticked off. A lot of people are. I get that. But you want to vote for these insane people to go back in charge?
14: Well, that's what you got going for you if you're trying to divert attention away from that, yes.
12: It is a vote for sanity.
14: Yeah, it really is. I agree with you.
12: Man, oh, man. Oh, my gosh. Did you see this food, this pest contaminant found in a jar of, what is it? Pepperoncinis?
2: Pepperoncini, yeah.
12: Oh, gosh.
14: What is
12: Did you actually see it? I saw it.
2: Yeah, there. It was a dead mouse in a jar.
12: Oh! Here you go.
16: Public service announcement. Don't buy this brand of pepperoncinis. I have a dead mouse in mine. Just so you guys know.
2: Wait a minute. See, this is where I get suspicious.
15: Many people have been suspicious.
2: It's a glass jar. You don't pick that up at the store and go, oh, there's a mouse in here.
12: Think about when you pick up food at the store.
2: Mm-hmm.
12: If you're picking up a jar or something.
2: Yeah.
12: You're like, okay, you see the label, what it is. You just put it in. You don't, it's not like you're putting it up to the light to inspect because you're not thinking there's a mouse in
2: there. You don't really have to put it up to the light. I mean, I think it's pretty conspicuous.
12: Well, have you seen the video?
2: Yeah.
12: Okay. You see, the label covers a big part of it.
2: Mm-hmm.
12: I could totally see where if the dead mouse is on that side where the label is, you wouldn't see it.
2: Maybe.
12: It's not that I totally believe this person.
2: Yeah.
12: But, man, oh, man.
14: He's got to give it a few crisp shakes. It'll go away.
2: I did see the Kamala Harris, like, fact-checking Twitter account or whatever. It's stupid. But they said this is like RFK's America. Like, what are you talking about?
12: Because of RFK, we have dead mice in the food?
2: I wouldn't put it past him to put dead mice in his own food, but...
14: It's an unvaccinated mouse.
12: Dude, I got some great audio. That Nicole Hannah-Jones and her daughter about her education, you got to hear this coming up.
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15: From ABC News Wall Street Now, investors today hope to recover some of yesterday's losses driven by rising Treasury yields. The Dow Jones opened the week with a 350-point decline, while the S&P gave up 0.75%, and the Nasdaq surrendered 0.9. At a minute after midnight, the U.S.-Canadian trade war was ratcheted up a notch. The Trump administration imposed an import ban on some Canadian products, including alcohol, dairy products, and motorcycles. Another jump in mortgage rates, which now average 7.5% on a 30-year note. Mortgage News Daily says rates haven't been this high since the spring of 2024. A furious social media groundswell has saved a beloved candy from the corporate scrap heap. The kosher-certified Sunkist fruit gems have been a staple of American Jewish celebrations for decades, but were slated to be discontinued until public outcry in the past few weeks changed the Ferrara Candy Company's mind. Jim Ryan, ABC.
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0: I'm Wayne Cabot. 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
1: With America.gov, the federal government no longer stands in your way, and it stands only at your service. And that's what we're doing. We're simplifying it. We're glamorizing it. We're making it what it should be.
0: He says Americans can now renew passports or change their names that way, but those features don't yet appear to be available. Trump's saying the new site will be using AI, evidence, he says, of the need to let it grow unregulated. His meeting at the White House today may be challenged. The tech bosses say it should be regulated. CEOs of Anthropic, Google, NVIDIA, Palantir, Meta. New York's governor calling for an outside counsel to investigate Cornell University's response to a woman's claim that she was gang raped by 7 frat brothers 2 years ago. At the time, prosecutors said there wasn't enough evidence to charge them. This is ABC News.
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4: All right. The Mark Lee Van Camp and Robin Show. I'm Jamie Markley, the Gen Xer, the Millennial, David Van Camp, and the Sexy Boomer, that's Scott Robbins. So I saw this story, and we've talked about it before, Nicole Hannah-Jones. She was the 1619 Project Pulitzer Prize winner. Yeah. I know, based on a lot of nonsense. Anyway,
5: exhausting.
4: She and her daughter, this has been a story, have talked about now how Nicole Hannah-Jones put her into a terrible school. I mean, where kids are just fighting, no one's paying attention, kids aren't learning, and this went on basically for years.
5: Yeah.
4: Because she felt like, Nicole Hannah-Jones, like, well, I just don't want to send her to some private school, even though she's privileged. If we're going to change these schools, it's got to be from the inside out.
5: Right.
4: Right? And then realizes, well, maybe this was a mistake.
5: Well, their child was a sacrificial lamb here.
4: Yes.
5: Yeah.
4: So I'm reading this updated story that it's out now on a podcast. And the podcast is NPR's This American Life.
5: Ah, yes, of course.
4: Cue the piano. There we go. And so I'm like, okay, I see the quotes in the story. But I'm like, I want to hear this. Because sometimes just by audio, it brings you something that you can't quite get in print, right?
5: Mm-hmm.
4: So I suffered through good parts of this podcast, so you don't have to.
5: Oh, thank you for that.
4: Okay, so I'm going to give you some of the highlights. And I got enough highlights that I don't think we could do it all at one time. Might have to put some more next hour.
5: Mm-hmm.
4: Okay? But in this clip, it is now she realizes, okay, she's going to be going into high school. We got to get her into a good school. She's going to let her daughter choose the school. She's thinking it's time now for her daughter to have a say. After years of just, you know, crappy schools. And check this out.
6: If you look at, like, the top schools, they're majority white. And it's like, if you want to go into a good school, we're going to have to go to a majority white school.
7: She comes back with her list of schools. And I internally cringed.
8: Why?
7: Well, what my daughter did was looked up the top achieving schools in the city. She found out, like, the best in terms of test score schools in the city, and that was her list.
8: The exact opposite of your approach.
7: Yeah.
4: Right. She cringed. Well, she's just picking the top performing schools.
5: Yeah, she wants to be successful.
4: Yes.
5: Yeah.
4: So then you hear, like, the narrator sets up Nicole on this as far as the choice. Check this.
8: As Nicole says, public education is just so deeply unequal and always has been. Black kids in particular, segregated and denied a fair and equal education.
7: What do we then do? Do we just say, well, it's nothing I can do? Or do you try in some way to make some intervention? It's like, why should my child be the one that's rescued? Like, you should escape what we consign so many other kids.

0: just like you two, I just will never feel right about that.
1: David, you look shocked almost when you heard that.
2: Well, yeah, because that's psychotic. Your job with your kid is not to save society using them or whatever. Your job to your kid is to make sure your kid has the best shot at a good life as possible.
1: But I'm telling you, there are a lot of liberals and then progressives that think this way.
2: Mm-hmm.
1: I've told the story before. There are two gunshots from my house within 120 yards. And my wife and I are like, we got to get out of here.
3: Oh,
1: we got to get out of here.
3: Not where you currently are.
1: Not where we currently live.
3: Right, okay.
1: And so we moved out, and it was much better situation, better school, the whole bit. And I had different friends of mine at the time saying, well, that's the coward's way out. We're here to make these neighborhoods better and these schools better. And I'm like, I'm responsible for my kids.
3: Well,
1: are you kidding me?
3: You have to take a bullet first?
1: Exactly.
3: I mean, I'm not doing that.
1: So I'm just saying that's the way some of these people think.
3: It's brutal.
1: So then in this conversation, the daughter, the follow-up, is basically telling her mom, that makes no sense.
4: Why? It makes no sense. You're talking about, I'm just going to give you the worst just because it's not fair that you, I'd actually be born. All you're supposed to do is just like put me in a good school. Like, I want to put you in a great school and have you have advantages over other kids. Isn't that what you want? Isn't that what you want me to have?
1: Yeah. Isn't that what you want me to have?
3: Well, of course.
1: This is the best opportunity.
3: Yeah.
1: Mom, please.
4: Is that not a normal thing you want me to have? You don't want me to.
0: You
4: have
0: do, though.
4: Okay, yeah.
0: But you do. You have advantages. You have so many advantages.
4: Right, okay, so no. But I'm not saying, I'm saying in school-wise. I'm in school every day. Mm-hmm. I was in that building every single day. That doesn't make sense. I'm there more than home. Obviously, I get more in general, but school is the most important thing.
1: Yeah, it's like I have advantages to some other students, but I'm in school all the time. You're like, why would you do that?
3: Mm-hmm.
1: And I'll at least give this person credit for coming out and telling the truth on it and giving her daughter a chance to speak on this other podcast about it.
3: Yeah.
1: And you hope that that message gets through to some people. But this whole idea of, well, we got to go into these schools to help. And her daughter's like, I don't think so.
3: Mm-hmm.
1: You don't. You can recognize what's going on in those schools, but the schools themselves have to have accountability.
2: Yeah, and there has to
1: be discipline, and there has to be standards. And the whole reason those schools are in the mess they are is because they kept lowering everything.
3: Mm-hmm. That's why I would love to see the voucher program.
1: Well, Mississippi, David's brought it up so many different times that you can take a school and just say, okay, we're going to have to get rid of the kids that don't want to learn, that are a distraction. I'm sorry. You're going to have to go somewhere else because these other kids deserve a shot at it. It's wild, man.
3: I agree. Just because you're at an economic disadvantage, though, shouldn't force you into putting your kids into these awful schools. That's where the voucher program would come in handy.
1: I'll get to the rest of the clips.
3: Okay.
1: We'll do it next hour because the daughter really kind of holds her accountable, which was kind of cool to see.
3: Good. That's weird. The daughter is wiser than the mother.
2: Yeah. Well, she had to live through it.
3: In this, you're right. You're right, David. 100%. Yep.
1: Well, the other thing, she tried to tell her mom for years. Mom.
3: Get me out of here.
1: Yes. And she wouldn't listen. And at least the mom says now, you know, you're right. I didn't listen.
3: Golly.
1: But the other thing, man, if you deal in race hustling and that's your career, isn't that part of what you got to do? Or it's found out like some of those in Chicago, where it's all about the public school. Where's your kid go? Well, private school.
3: Yeah. Right.
1: Exactly.
3: For thee, but not me.
1: Yes, 100%. All right, it's that time. We do it a couple of times a day. Go around the table. It may not be the biggest story out there, but it caught your attention. You want to bring it in. David, today, what's your story?
2: Well, this is kind of along the same lines in terms of how wokeness makes everything weird and stupid.
1: Yeah.
2: And leaves a trail of just broken hearts behind it. Cameron Manheim, she's that actress.
1: Oh.
2: I didn't recognize her
1: This is wild.
2: Yeah, she was on The Practice, if you remember that, the legal procedural from, like, what was it, late 90s through early 2000s.
5: Maybe.
2: She was a heavyset lawyer with a lot of the earrings. I didn't recognize her because she has lost a lot of weight. But she's just as crazy as ever, though. She spoke at a human rights campaign event and demonstrated how crazy liberal women can be.
1: Yes.
6: I always wanted a gay son. I did. I love that relationship between gay sons and their mothers. I want to be the picket sign holding mom who would beat the shit out of somebody for her kid. I mean, let's just admit it. Gay sons are the best, right? Right.
1: Time out right there for a second. Scott, you're shaking your head.
3: Well, what is going on? Where is she?
5: What do you mean?
3: Well, she's making this proclamation. Where is she at?
2: Human rights campaign.
3: Human rights campaign.
2: Yeah, left-wing, activist group.
3: Yeah. That's what you always wanted, a gay son.
2: Well, that's why so many of these woke celebrities have trans kids. Because you've called it the Gucci purse before, Scott.
1: Yes.
2: And that's what it is. It's a status symbol for them.
1: Yeah.
3: I wanted a gay son. Okay.
1: Well, and there are many stories of abuse of women that wanted a daughter, didn't get a daughter, so treated a son like a daughter. Dress the son like a daughter, like in that mental illness. So when she's saying all this stuff, it's like, you know, it's really sick, man. Anyway, go ahead.
6: I have photographs of my son in high heels, in full drag. He knows every word to every musical ever written. I mean, truly, I thought I had this thing locked up. But no, he's the only straight guy in his entire musical theater company. So when Marsha called me about 10 years ago from her closet, I kid you not, she was in her closet, to tell me that her son had come out to her as gay, all I said was, oh my God, you are so lucky!
1: Yeah.
3: Okay, that's such a derangement on a level that... You can't begin to...
2: Somebody pointed out, I guess this was like 40-some-odd years ago, but Saturday Night Live had a sketch where a son comes out to his dad as straight, and the dad is devastated. Like, now that's real life now.
3: Yeah, it's no longer a parody.
2: Yeah.
3: The parody's become reality. That's...
1: Yes. Yes, it's true.
3: It's incredible.
1: Yeah.
3: You're so lucky.
1: Golly. And you know, that's the thing. Did you hear the applause from the crowd?
3: Oh, yeah.
2: Oh, yeah.
1: Well, that's the human rights campaign. There you go.
3: That's why I wondered where it was.
1: Yeah.
3: It's like, well, wait a
1: minute. Yay! Yeah. All right, Scotty, what do you got?
3: Two giant pandas on loan from the Chinese government as part of Beijing's tradition of panda diplomacy have arrived at a zoo in Atlanta. The pandas, Ping Ping and Fu Shuang, arrived by FedEx Sunday. And they are being quarantined, by the way, for at least a month, if not a month and a half, before anyone can see them. Mm-hmm. Apparently, they spent time at the Wuhan lab ahead of coming to the United States. I don't know why you quarantine these pandas. What did they do? They're not fully inoculated? I don't know. So, at any rate, that's part of the diplomacy program. And then people are like, are we past this at this point? Does it really help at all?
1: Yeah, I don't know.
3: I mean, just trying to go, okay, here's a couple of pandas, and by the way, our whole AI thing, yeah, forget about it.
1: As I was monitoring Good Morning America, they were all, you know...
3: Oh, yeah.
1: All over the panda, and oh, isn't it great, and
3: yeah.
1: I'm like, who cares?
3: Yeah.
1: Gosh.
3: Fauci's in there giving them shots right now. They'll be fine.
1: Of course.
3: Yeah.
1: For my story, you know, the President's Cup wrapped up Sunday. United States, like a record come-from-behind win. You know, Trump spoke before they teed off. This is Chicago. So a lot of times...
3: Hostile territory.
1: Yeah.
3: Mm-hmm.
1: Yeah, how do you think it went? Roll it.
7: Ryan said, could you make a short speech? And I said, no, I don't have the courage to make a speech. These people want to see golf. They don't want to hear speeches. I'll only say this. Our country is doing great, better than ever before.
1: That's golf fans.
3: Wow.
1: It's different. That's all I'm saying. And then, by the way, for that comeback, so apparently the captain, Rance Snedeker, said, man, yeah, we could use pumping up, you know, the guys or whatever. And if we pull this

0: thing off. Well, he tells the story.
1: All these guys, man, they fought for each other. They fought for this country. They fought for this team. And one last shout out, Donald Trump, President Trump. He told me I was going to bring some energy today for you guys. You guys need it. And I told him if we did this, he gets all the credit. So thank you, President Trump.
0: There you go.
2: In Chicago.
3: Trump's going to demand his name on the trophy.
0: Well, it is the President's Cup. It's sort of the, you know. So there you go. A vandal asked ChatGPT for help with damage control? Yeah, Nimrod's in the news and a news update coming up.
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0: The Markley, Van Camp, and Robin Show. 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
0: News update, David Van Camp.
15: Well, you know, you got Jack Smith testifying in front of senators today. This is the former special counsel who maybe bended a few rules and constitutional amendments in order to go after
2: a couple here and there.
15: Yeah, Donald Trump. This is a funny flashback. Remember when CNN was just, I mean, wrapped by the fact that they saw Jack Smith getting a Subway sandwich?
0: Oh, yeah.
15: On the street in D.C. This is July 2023.
16: Jack Smith going to Subway today is a message to Donald Trump. Mm-hmm. Donald Trump tries to intimidate people. He tries to bully people. He tries to scare you away. That was Jack Smith with no words and a simple $5 sub in his hand saying, I'm here. I'm not going anywhere.
17: Yeah, the imagery was intentional and spoke volume.
15: He was buying a sandwich.
0: Barrett, gosh. All right, yeah. We got to get to Nimrod. Right. My goodness, man.
18: When the going gets tough.
19: Damn it, this is too hard.
18: The dumb get dumber.
19: All right, Dan.
18: It's Nimrod's in the News on the Markley, Van Camp, and Robbins Show.
19: I love the poorly educated.
0: All right. Nimrod's the news. Well, we got this 19-year-old college student, Brian Schaefer. He damaged 17 vehicles. Then he asked ChatGPT if he could go to jail for vandalism. Now, the cops later found the conversation on his phone and charged him.
2: Oh, my.
0: And now more details are coming out about what Ryan and Chat talked about. Chat told Ryan it was a serious crime, but added, since you've already done it, what matters now is damage control. Stay low-key. Told him not to talk to the authorities without a lawyer. The thing is, it was that conversation that was problematic. There's another part of this conversation after the damage control. Kid said, I'm back at my apartment eating mozzarella sticks. Chad said, right now, that's the best place you could be. The less noise you make, the better your odds of staying out of trouble.
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0: while we work. So if you come in and hear us humming along to the radio, don't be surprised. We're just enjoying making your car the best that it can be. Oh, and just between us, if you hear any rumors about AI robots taking over the world, don't worry. Oh, the only robot here is our coffee machine.
1: Beep, boop, beep. 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
3: From ABC News, I'm Wayne Cabot. A Six Flags coaster blamed for over 100 brain injuries is being shut down for good. Magic Mountain in California will permanently retire its X2 coaster with top speeds of 76 miles an hour and seats that rotate 360 degrees forward and backwards. Six Flags says the ride passed safety tests, but they're closing it because it's the right thing to do. Two women suffered severe brain hemorrhages this past summer. You can click on a new government website, a help site, that hit the web today, powered by artificial intelligence.
4: President Trump today doubled down on his calls to not slow down or regulate AI technology as he unveiled America.gov, a new federal government website that uses AI to help connect Americans to federal resources.
5: This is one more example of why I will never stifle the growth of technology that will be bigger than the Industrial Revolution.
4: Amid a fierce debate over safety and regulation of AI, President Trump today meets at the White House with some of the biggest names in the tech industry. CEOs from Anthropic, Google, NVIDIA, Palantir, and Meta. Karen Travers, ABC News, the White House.
3: Lindsay Clancy's lawyer, Kevin Reddington, now says there wasn't enough evidence to prove that she killed her children. The case now in limbo after a court hearing in Massachusetts today, and ABC's Peter Haralambos was there.
6: We didn't really get a clear answer from prosecutors if they're interested in retrying this case. They certainly left that option on the table, but both of them kind of hedged at the end. They basically said they didn't want to set a new trial date because they want to see how these motions work out. Reddington asserted at the very end that he's also busy until June. So really, the big question from this, are we going to see another version of this multi-week spectacle that really captured the country? Attention, it's kind of unclear at this point to me.
3: New York Governor Kathy Hochul now calling for an outside counsel to investigate Cornell University's response to a woman's claim that she was gang raped by seven frat brothers 2 years ago. You're listening to ABC News.
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3: A Florida mother has been charged with child neglect for allegedly leaving her 4 children alone at home while she went on a carnival cruise to the Bahamas for 4 days. The father of one of the children says that he saw a post on her WhatsApp of a cruise ticket. He went to her home and found the blinds drawn and the kids hiding in the bathroom, he says. Natalie Belazer taken into custody once she got off that cruise. Republican Senators put Jack Smith on the hot seat today for twice investigating President Trump. Smith, the special counsel, used the hearing as an opportunity to relitigate.
9: Rather than accept his defeat in the 2020 presidential election, President Trump engaged in a criminal scheme to overturn the results and prevent the lawful transfer of power. After leaving office in January of 2021, President Trump illegally kept classified documents at his Mar-a-Lago social club and repeatedly tried to obstruct justice to conceal his continued retention of those documents.
3: Republicans on the panel say Smith's actions were political. For the first time, a woman has been named prime minister in Morocco, a Muslim nation, which will be hosting the 2030 FIFA World Cup along with Portugal and Spain. Not exactly the day the music died today, but Spotify reportedly has been down or not updating for many of its users around the world. Spotify

0: saying it's aware of the issues and is checking them out. 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
9: The Markley, Van Camp, and Robbins Show. Jamie Markley, David Van Camp, Scott Robbins. Okay, David. People are mean to the lady who strangled her three children.
10: Yes.
9: Who said that?
10: Oh, that was Lindsay Clancy's lawyer. So she was back in court today to see if she'll get a new trial. No decision was made. They've got another hearing scheduled for November. Her lawyer, Kevin Reddington, is arguing against a new trial because people have been mean to the woman who strangled her three kids.
11: Okay. Many, many lay people have difficulty understanding the concept of the bifurcation and say, well, you know, she admitted that she did it, so she's guilty, and therefore she's just guilty. And then they go off on a tangent about all of these horrific allegations, you know, that she's a demon and she's possessed and she should be executed. And this is coming from politicians, you know, all from President Trump all the way down.
9: Okay.
10: Well, President Trump never said that. In fact, I mean, situation like this, the only thing that I can recall he said was, like, it's a terrible situation. There's no winners there. Like, he hasn't been committed to one side or another.
9: No. I remember you playing that clip.
10: Mm-hmm.
9: But even so, if that were true, people can have their opinions.
10: Right.
12: Well, another one of this guy's arguments was there was no evidence she did it.
10: Yeah.
9: She admitted it.
12: What? Yes.
9: I thought that wasn't even questioned.
12: No evidence she did.
9: Unless you're really going down some conspiracy trail.
12: Well, I think you might be heading that way because I think you might have to throw the husband back in there again, too.
9: Okay.
12: Because there was always that, you know, buzz going around that people, he's guilty, he did it, something's up.
9: So this is the one thing, and I don't know, and I don't know if you've seen any polling on it, anything like this. The one thing I would want to know from the different people that say, hey, she should not have been found guilty. She had postpartum. It was psychosis. She was out of her mind. She didn't know what she was doing. What should happen to her?
10: Yeah.
9: Forget about any verdict. What should happen to her over the next, say, 25 years? She should just be out amongst us?
12: Well, if Reddington had her attorney had it his way, yeah.
10: Well, and
9: no mental institution, nothing?
10: Yeah. I have heard the argument that, well, she's in a wheelchair, she is no danger to anybody else, and it's like, well, okay, I can understand that, but at the same time, you do need to be punished for something as heinous as this.
9: Yeah, what does it say to anybody else? And who knows if it was a copycat what happened in Illinois with that mother.
10: Mm-hmm.
9: But what you're saying, well, yeah, if you feel like you got some psychosis and you happen to kill a few of your kids, Now, if you're able to walk and run, you're probably going to have to do some time in a mental institution or jail. But if you're in a wheelchair, you'd be fine.
10: Right.
9: What is that?
10: It's part of the sentencing procedure now. It's the high jump.
12: It's right.
9: It's
12: yeah.
9: crazy.
12: Yeah, right.
9: There's good and evil. There's right and wrong. You kill your kids. You need to go away.
12: You killed your kids.
9: Yes.
12: Three children, young children.
9: Yes.
12: Horrifically died at the hands of their mother.
9: Yes.
12: My God, man.
9: I know.
12: I mean, you know.
9: It is.
12: I just shake my head. I'm like, okay. Yeah, I'm sure she was mentally ill. I'm sure she is mentally ill.
9: Yes.
12: But you don't escape things based on mental illness.
9: Well, and it really tells you where some people are at. Mentally, spiritually.
12: Yeah.
9: Of their thought process. There is a huge divide in the country. Mm-hmm. There's no doubt about that, and that's just another illustration of it. It was the same way with the murder of the healthcare CEO.
12: Yeah, I know.
9: The same sort of thing. Just crazy.
12: I mean, and those three kids, they certainly can't testify to anything.
9: Well, of course not.
12: You know, but isn't there a justice for these little children that died at the hands of their mother?
9: There has to be.
12: I mean, there has to be. Yeah, I agree with you. I mean, it's like, golly, man. Yeah.
9: Meanwhile, the story's going on another week now, the big AI scare.
10: Mm-hmm.
9: So let's go to some words of wisdom from one AOC, shall we? Yes?
4: In an environment of AI, they want to wipe out all of our livelihoods. They want to make sure none of us have jobs. And they want to keep all the spoils of those riches while consuming and burning energy at a pace that is completely unsustainable to make this worse.
9: No fear-mongering there.
12: Jeez.
9: They want your jobs.
12: Well, she's known for hyperbole. I mean, she does it all the time.
10: Well, yeah, we're supposed to all be dead by now from climate change.
12: Yes.
9: Yeah, that's true. Yeah. So they want all this, and we can't sustain it. Do you take any of that serious? Does anybody?
10: No.
9: Well, let me rephrase that. Does anybody above the age of 30 take any of that serious?
10: Who hasn't had their brain rotted by MS Now? I don't know.
9: Yeah.
12: No, there's a lot of the No Kings ladies that might.
9: Well, I suppose. By the way, speaking of MS Now, did you see cable news ratings?
10: Uh-uh.
9: Oh, man, I got to see if I can pull this up on the fly.
12: Oh, wow.
9: Dude.
12: I'm assuming CNN is.
9: It's remarkable.
12: Test pattern beats them.
9: Okay, I found it.
12: Okay.
9: Okay. For CNN, again, cable news rankings.
12: Okay.
9: No CNN show in the top 10.
12: Wow.
9: None in the top 20.
12: These are cable news rankings.
9: Cable news rankings.
12: Okay, not in the top 10. Wow.
9: What place do you suppose the top-rated CNN show is in? What number?
12: 17.
10: 33.
9: To you, Scott, I said nothing in the top 20, so 17 would be impossible.
12: Oh, okay. All right. I misunderstood. Okay.
9: 33, you missed it, David, by 4.
10: Mm.
9: 37.
10: Ah.
9: Top rated would be The Situation Room at 10 a.m.
10: Wow.
9: It's wild.
10: So Wolf Blitzer still bringing in the eyeballs.
9: Yes. And then, well, I think 39 through, 48, they have it. Because you got The Lead, The Situation Room. Yeah, you got Jake Tapper sitting at 41.
12: Well, what's beating him?
9: Well, here's your top 10. You got The Five.
12: Okay.
9: Gutfeld.
12: Fox.
9: Jesse Waters.
12: Fox.
9: Special Report.
12: Fox.
9: Ingram.
12: Fox.
9: Hannity.
12: Fox.
9: Will Cain.
12: Fox.
9: America's Newsroom
12: Fox.
9: At 9. America's Newsroom at 10.
12: Fox.
9: And then Deadline White House, MS Cow at 10, tied with Outnumbered on Fox. And then Faulkner Focus, The Story, Fox and Friends, America Reports. So 14 out of the top 15 are Fox.
10: Yeah.
9: But then it's MS Now. MS Now is beating CNN soundly.
10: Yeah.
9: Which is interesting to me because MS Now, honestly, is more insane.
10: Yeah.
12: Yeah, but they cop to it.
9: I guess so.
10: Yeah.
9: Yes, right. Buy the app so we'll give you mental health assistance.
10: Oh, right. Oh, yeah, and there are liberals who hate CNN because they think CNN's too middle of the road.
12: Absolutely.
9: Yeah.
10: Which
9: so there you go.
10: That's like, wow, okay.
9: I know. Let's see. I know you guys want to know. Where's our buddy? Where's the hammer himself?
12: Yeah, where is the hammer?
10: Where's Lawrence O'Donnell?
12: Where's Hammer and O'Donnell?
9: He didn't crack the top 20, but he's sitting at 23.
10: Okay.
9: So it's not a total loss. He's there.
6: Stop the hammer.
9: We'll never stop.
10: No, never.
12: Nope.
9: Okay.
12: That's our most requested soundbite, by the way.
9: Is it now?
12: Oh, it's easily.
9: Okay.
12: Not even close. I mean, that's the one that gets the most.
9: Yeah, I would imagine.
12: Yeah, for like 2 years running. Casey can't beat that one.
9: No.
12: Nope.
9: Okay. Other stuff we got to get to. We can dive back into that Nicole Hannah-Jones stuff a little bit later. We played some of this interview, which includes her and her daughter.
12: Oh, my God.
9: About how she put her in this terrible school. Sort of sacrifice. Yes, yeah. It's crazy. I want to bring this up to you, Scott. You're a big Chicago Bears guy.
12: Yeah.
9: Big fan. Big win last night against the Eagles.
12: Yeah.
9: Backup quarterback.
12: I watched the whole thing, yeah.
9: How about that?
12: I know.
9: He was dealing last night. Chase Keenum.
12: He's
9: backup.
12: Like 36 years old or something.
9: Yeah.
12: I mean, which is like 110 in quarterback years.
9: Yeah. I was thinking, man, that dude wrote a book. That book's been out for a while. It's about leading, following God.
12: Mm-hmm.
9: Anyway, big win. So Caleb Williams, after that hamstring injury,
12: you know, carted off the field.
9: Yes.
12: Yeah.
9: Screaming in pain.
12: Yes. Writhing. Writhing.
9: And all the memes.
12: Yes. It's
9: incredible. Did you see what happened last night during the national anthem?
12: I did.
9: Did you see it, David?
10: I didn't watch it, no.
9: Okay, so national anthem's being played. And, you know, shows different players, like up close shots of the players. All of a sudden, there's Caleb Williams. He's walking, like amongst teammates, like walking, like pacing.
12: Yeah.
9: Like,
12: it was a weird thing to see.
9: It looked really strange.
12: I didn't get it at all. Was he asked about it?
9: Not that I know of yet.
12: Yeah. Well,
9: should happened
12: be
9: today.
12: At least asked about it. Like, what was that all about?
9: And so there was a piece on Fox about it, saying, what is the deal? Does he not understand the code of conduct for the national anthem?
12: Mm-hmm.
9: Or does he not care? And some people were saying, well, maybe he doesn't know. He's 24 years old, and maybe no one ever taught him.
12: Oh, come on.
10: Well,
12: it's not
9: like someone needs to teach you that? Like, hey, when the national anthem's played,
12: stop,
9: I can imagine the first,
12: yeah,
9: you know, call it whatever you want, Pop Warner JFL game, mm-hmm, that he's just like pacing back and forth during the national anthem. The coach would be like, hey, you stand at attention. I can't believe it wasn't somehow on purpose.
12: Maybe his hamstring was seizing up again. He had to walk it off.
10: Well, yeah, he didn't want to scream during the national anthem.
9: Oh, gosh.
12: Hit the ground.
10: He's like, they had to totally replace his hamstring, I assume, right?
9: No, it's 3 to 4 weeks, I think they're saying.
12: Wow. Is that what they are?
9: First
12: now?
9: It was 1 to 2, and then that's what they were saying during
10: extended
9: the game last night.
10: That man must be Wolverine, because I didn't think any mere mortal could come back from such a devastating carted off the field injury like that.
9: Oh, I know, fist in the air.
10: Yeah, I'm with you. I mean, it is funny, because like, I know that if I were ever to take a tackle in the NFL, just me myself,
9: yes,
10: it would take me about a year to physically recover from that one hit, and it would take the rest of my life to process the information about what happened, right?
9: I agree with you 100%.
10: Yeah. So I feel weird saying, what a wuss. But he tripped.
9: Dude, this wasn't
10: fell.
9: A contact injury. It's
10: right.
9: He pulled it.
10: He pulled his hamstring.
9: Do you remember a year and a half ago where I told you I'm playing pickleball with my buddy, our wives?
12: Yeah.
9: We played as 2-on-2.
12: Yeah.
9: And I sprint after this ball, and I could feel it. It was in my calf. It was the back of it. It popped. I could feel it. And sure enough, Bruce, my buddy, is helping me get out of there, coming out, right?
12: Mm-hmm.
9: Okay. You can recover from that. I think that was like, what, 4 or 5 weeks?
10: Right.
9: And I go to the doctor, 5 to 6, something like that.
12: You're hobbling for a while.
9: Oh, yeah. Dude, The whole getting carted off thing is kind of wild.
12: I know, but your first day here, though, after that happened, I remember when you left, you had your fist in the air.
9: Well, you were like, man, gutty performance today.

0: on the air, and I just said, I'm with you, bro. I'm not leaving my boys.
1: Yes, right. Did you see that John Boy guy? He ruptured his Achilles playing a game that he invented.
0: No, I haven't seen that.
1: Yeah, he actually handled that more like a man than Caleb Williams.
0: Wow. All right, we got to get to the five stories we're watching today in an update. Thanks.
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0: The Markley, Van Camp, and Robbins Show. Jamie Markley, David Van Camp, Scott Robbins, thank you for being here. It's time now for the five stories we're watching today.
10: One, two, three, four.
1: All right, number five, the Trump administration has rolled out America.gov. This is an AI-powered site that helps make it easier to find information about government services, programs, if you need information about your passport. Apparently, you can also just like upload photos directly for your passport now, saving you the trip to Walgreens.
3: Oh, nice.
4: Yeah. And Walgreens hates that.
1: I know. Walgreens is like, that's like 90% of our business in the photo center now.
4: Yep.
3: Yeah.
1: Also, if you type hot dog in the search box, the search box turns into a hot dog. That's real. That's a great little Easter egg. Number four, a new audit has found potential fraud related to contracts awarded by the city of Minneapolis in response to the death of George Floyd. More than 100 contracts were handed out to community groups as alternatives to policing in 2020, and there was basically no oversight.
0: Really?
1: The audit said, hey, we need to look into where all this money went because, oh boy, it sure just looks like you were just paying off black people to stop rioting.
3: Man. No kidding. Walls is in the news today, and so is Ilhan Omar.
1: Yeah.
3: Because that investigation's still
4: going on, too. Oh, I forgot about that.
3: Oh, yeah.
1: All right, number three, the DHS Inspector General dropped a new report that found a 40% failure rate in the vetting of asylum claims for Afghan nationals brought to the U.S. by the Biden administration in 2021. Number two, new documents show that former special counsel Jack Smith tracked down financial records for Trump donors, including those who had donated as little as a dollar. And then number one, Democrat Representative Jasmine Crockett put out a list of Texas candidates she's endorsing for the midterms. Not listed, Senate candidate and unapologetic white supremacist James Tallarico. She's taken that grudge all the way to Election Day.
0: Wow.
1: It is amazing to watch.
0: Yeah. Love that.
1: Those are the top five stories that we are watching today.
4: Download the Prize Picks app today. 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
0: Scott, are you locked in tonight to Dancing with the Stars?
4: No.
0: Oh, really?
4: My wife has been watching it.
0: Well, I figured you were locked in for tonight because it's Yacht Rock night.
4: Oh, I see. Okay. Some great songs in there, though, I'm sure.
0: They'll be dancing to what? Hall & Oates, Toto.
4: Steely Dan.
0: Fleetwood Mac.
4: Yeah.
0: That's who I got on the list here.
4: That's good.
0: Yeah. Well, was it? I thought you used to watch this.
4: I did. You know, I did, and then I stopped watching it. And
0: why? It's an incredible journey.
4: Well, the Cubs and Padres are on tonight, so I want to watch them.
0: Well, that's not until later.
4: That's all right. I got to get jacked up for the baseball game.
0: Okay. All right.
4: No, she'll watch it. She watches it.
0: Are you sure you don't watch it and you just don't want to admit it to David and I anymore?
4: No, I would admit it to you because I admitted it to you before.
0: Okay.
4: But no, I'm off the...
0: You doing Bachelor still and all that? Is that still on?
4: I don't know if that's still on or not even.
0: Okay.
4: I don't know. Now, that one I don't know about.
0: Okay. But you like it.
4: I did because I like people on journeys.
0: It's always an incredible journey.
1: It's always got to be a quest, you know. Some people really like Lord of the Rings. You like The Bachelor,
4: because of the journey. Yes.
0: Yeah, it's also National Coffee Day.
4: Ooh, love coffee.
0: Just so you know. Oh yeah, there's specials all the way around.
4: Yeah, I'm a coffee fan.
0: But you just want plain coffee. You get irritated if you go to a coffee shop and they're asking you. See, here we go.
4: I know, but it's just like, can I just have a cup of regular coffee?
0: You get irritated
3: when they ask you, do you want this or do you want that? And you're like, can I just get coffee?
4: Yeah.

0: a decent-sized cup of coffee, okay? Not your 40-gallon drum, but also not your 6-ounce cup either.
1: I'll admit, I don't know what grande is. And
0: I don't know what it is.
1: I don't know. It's just this about this tall would be good. Yes.
0: Yeah, about this tall.
1: All right. Mother-daughter argument, you got to hear straight ahead.
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20: ABC News, I'm Wayne Cabot. One of the world's most intense roller coasters is being shut down for good in California after 100 brain injury claims, including two women who suffered severe brain hemorrhages this summer. ABC's Alex Stone.
21: In recent months, there have been claims and lawsuits alleging serious injuries from the ride, including some that led to deaths after riding X2. In a statement, Six Flags Magic Mountain

0: Says X2 consistently passed safety tests, but they have decided to close the ride permanently because it's the right thing to do.
1: Lindsay Clancy's lawyer now says there wasn't enough evidence to prove that she killed her children. Kevin Reddington says that the case was all circumstantial. Unclear after today's court hearing if prosecutors will retry the case. Sources tell ABC News the Trump administration used money from the Department of Homeland Security to pay for new TV ads featuring the president. The White House calls the ads public service announcements, but Democrats say that they look like campaign ads. This is ABC News.
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3: The Markley, Van Camp, and Robbins Show. Jamie Markley, David Van Camp, Scott Robbins. So, a little earlier, playing part of this piece, this was actually NPR, This American Life.
4: Oh.
3: Piano music. Nicole Hannah-Jones.
4: Yes.
3: Like, who is she? She's that 16-19 person that won all the awards for that.
4: Made a pile of money.
3: False history that got promoted by the New York Times and stuff. Failing New York Times. Well, not long ago, we've talked about this. She came out with this piece saying, you know, I put my daughter in these, well, black schools. They were really bad. And maybe I did a disservice to her. But we were trying to uplift, you know, years of oppression. And we thought we could kind of change schools from the inside out. But it was just awful. I mean, there was fighting going on and no one was paying attention. The kids weren't learning. Because now the girl's going to this private school.
4: Right.
3: And doing well. And so we've sort of heard the back and forth so far between the two, trying to figure out exactly what was trying to be accomplished. So now that the daughter, Nadja, is in high school, she's doing well. And the mom here, Nicole Hannah-Jones, is, you know, trying to convince her, hey, you've done great in your new school. It's not like you weren't prepared from, you know, the school that you came from sort of thing. And this is how it went.
5: You have been able to have the same academic success as your classmates.
6: To get through it because, well, not even though. Everyone last year, I had my grade come out. I remember crying because everyone else's, like, score was so good. And I was just like, how is it so easy for everyone else but me? So no, I don't think that I got through it. I think I just tried my hardest.
5: Yeah, I mean, I think it's fair to say you did not receive the top
6: either
5: quality middle school education.
6: Elementary with even basic fractions. I mean, like, I was never taught that. I had to relearn everything from my tutor.
5: That's fair.
6: Everyone's not your kid.
5: That's
6: you can't
5: fair.
6: Save everyone who doesn't want to be saved.
5: That's what you think, though? You think, like, other kids don't want better?
6: I'm not saying that. I wanted better. All the kids in my school wanted better. There's no benefit that came out of you putting me in those schools. There's no benefit at all.
3: Right. So just pause it there.
4: Wow, man. Back of the hand of mama.
3: Well, it's hard to argue what she's saying.
4: You can't argue what
3: she's
4: saying, but man, that's bold. You're sitting right there next to your mom, and you're lighting her up. And I like that.
7: This was New York City public schools. Am I remembering that right?
3: Yeah. Yep.
7: Okay. Kids should not be talking about their school experience like they just got out of like a gulag, you know?
3: And
7: I don't know how much of that is just kind of being a dramatic teenager and how much of that was genuine. Because I understand it could be both. Could be a combination of both. It could be more one, more the other. Nicole Hannah-Jones right now, because she has the ear of so many liberals,
3: mm-hmm.
7: has an opportunity to explain to her fellow liberals, these teachers' unions and administrators in, you know, what is it, $50,000 a year per kid is what's budgeted?
3: Yep.
7: They are failing your kids. They are failing particularly kids of color. She has an opportunity to take up that mantle.
3: Yes.
7: And sort of join with conservative voices who've been talking about this for years.
3: I don't think it's going to happen.
7: No.
3: She can admit that this wasn't good. But I think it then goes back to, well, it's this segregation and it's this, you know, this cyclical problem. But again, you're not getting at
7: Right.
3: What makes it so bad? So this conversation goes on. Nicole, in this part, is trying to argue that the school did benefit from them being in the school.
8: Oh, boy.
3: Oh, yeah, listen.
6: Could you tell me a benefit?
5: You want me to answer that? Yeah, benefit for the school?
6: What benefit did you provide the school?
5: I think that's a great question. I do think it was a benefit of us being in those schools. We brought resources.
3: By the way, and you're going to hear the narrator jump in at some point here.
5: If you remember, when
9: Nicole runs through a bunch of examples. Your dad organizing parents at the school, intervening when there were issues with teachers, making sure kids who couldn't afford field trips would still get those opportunities. The principal creating a recognition breakfast for kids who made the honor roll wouldn't have happened if you weren't in the school. Nicole goes big and specific. The benefits of kids having friends from different backgrounds, our moral obligations to one another. Nadja is not waiting for her to be done. She's jumping in. Opportunities for all kids? Like what? You made friends with different kinds of people? Who? Dad being involved had a big impact? How?
5: We don't have to actually agree.
3: Isn't that wild?
7: Yeah.
3: I would have loved to have heard that part.
7: Yeah.
3: Instead of the narrator. It's like they were saving the mom. How? How did that... What did Dad do? What was the end benefit? And this is how this part ends.
5: We don't have to actually agree. It's okay for us to see this in a different way. But no. Ultimately, you got into your first choice of high school.
6: But you could have had me way higher in education.
5: Do you feel like your life is being held back?
6: I don't think that, but I don't want to be, I didn't want to feel like I didn't know anything because I was set back in other schools. I didn't want to feel like I was dumb. And ninth grade, it did feel like I was dumb. It did feel like I didn't know anything. It was like, oh my gosh, like you're the, like a dumb black girl in a white school.
5: Mm-hmm.
6: That's what it made me feel. Why should I have to suffer with that?
3: Yeah.
7: Wow.
3: You know what? Because you wanted to prove a point.
4: It's the old adage, man. There's no money in fixing it.
7: Right.
4: There's a ton bitching about it.
3: About the school.
4: Yes.
3: Yeah.
4: You're fixing the problem. What's the upside there for Anna Nicole Jones?
3: What's the fix?
4: Well, the fix might be getting yourself actually involved financially and emotionally in trying to.
3: I think they would say they did that.
4: They don't.
3: No. What it comes down to is you have to have discipline in the school.
4: I agree.
3: You have to get the kids that don't want to learn out. If you read that report, they're talking about kids just fighting and no one stopping anything.
4: But if you're her, can't you advocate for that?
3: That's what you should be
4: Isn't
3: doing.
4: Isn't that
3: but
4: powerful?
3: But that's not what they're going to do.
4: But that's a solution, and you don't but want
3: like,
4: a solution.
3: Like David said, you would call out the teachers' unions. Yeah. You would go after the entire freaking
4: system.
3: Exactly. Because we all know it's broke.
4: Exactly.
3: But that will not happen.
4: But the problem is where the money is.
3: Meaning?
4: She makes money based on the problem. Not fixing the problem. If you fix the problem, there's no money in it.
3: For who?
4: Anna Nicole Jones.
3: I don't know if this is about money at this point.
4: Oh, my God. Of course it is.
3: Well, if it was about money, would she not just put her kid into the private school?
4: Because she did this to extend the...
3: Oh. I don't know.
4: The narrative.
3: Maybe.
4: That you, dude, it's all just about one thing and one thing only, power and money. That's it.
3: Well, it does seem, and I don't know. I mean, we're getting into mind reading.
4: Yeah, I know.
3: You could be right, but it seems like she's really thought about this. Like, I really did my daughter a disservice.
4: No, I don't know. I don't think there's any sincerity at all with anybody in that group.
3: Well.
4: Besides the daughter.
3: I thought we'd be able to wrap the rest of that up there. The rest will have to be continued. Because okay. It may actually answer your question, but we're behind it right now. All right. We do this a couple of times a day. Go around the table. May not be the biggest story out there, but caught your attention. You want to bring it in. David, what's your story here?
10: We've got some more details on this crazy shooting in California. Jonathan Kinsey was a New York Times executive who was executed in a parking lot in California by the in-laws. Now, the New York Post had some more details on this. Apparently, he is actually a she.
3: Okay, you had this story yesterday. We're like, there's got to be more to this
4: story.
3: Yeah,
4: right.
10: So, Jonathan is actually a woman. And I'll say the costume is rather convincing. He looks, you know, like a dude.
3: Okay.
10: Anyway, she was abusive to her wife and kids.
7: The wife filed for divorce last year. They were in the middle of a nasty custody battle. According to court documents, McKenzie threatened to murder the wife, gave the kids a book about a young girl whose mom died. I mean, just kind of unhinged stuff.
3: Wow.
7: And the grandparents, his in-laws or her in-laws, whatever, a few years ago had gotten into it because with him because the son was wanting to dress up in his sister's dresses. And they're like older, very conservative Chinese grandparents. And they're like, nope, not doing that. Nope. So that caused some friction within the family. Now, McKenzie, it turns out, had been charged with two counts of misdemeanor child abuse at one point because he was beating up the kids.
3: Oh, boy.
7: But was ultimately released from jail on the condition that he take parenting classes. So the wife's parents, it looks like, decided to just go Pulp Fiction on him and just take him out. They're thinking, hey, we're in our upper 70s. You know, this person's making our daughter's life a living hell, and they just took turns shooting this person.
4: Took turns. Oh my gosh.
7: It's yeah. So crazy.
4: Yeah, it is.
3: Man. What part of Pulp Fiction was it shooting relatives? I'm trying to remember.
7: Well, it's not that. I know what you're saying.
8: Say what again?
7: Exactly.
3: Oh, my goodness.
4: It's a tasty burger.
3: Whew. Yeah. All right, Scotty, what do you got for your story?
4: Barack Obama campaigning, I guess, already for Kamala Harris is out there yesterday. He said he does not understand how we got so toxic and divided. Listen to this.
3: He's doing this again.
11: I don't understand how we got so toxic and just so divided and so bitter, and I get why sometimes people just don't want to pay attention to it. And we all have friends like that. We have family members who are just like, you know, it's all a circus out there. I get that.
4: You want to know how? We watched you. That's how. We watched you. I love it when these guys do this. That's like patient zero.
3: Yes. It's like accusing others of what you're most guilty for.
12: What's up?
3: Yeah.
4: I left the stove on, but I didn't burn the house down. But me.
3: For my story, you know how some guys I know have talked about this, get a little bit older, and maybe the wife says, hey, are you ever going to get rid of this? And you're just trying to downsize. Yeah. Sometimes, you know, you raise the kids and then you're going to move to somewhere else and you got to downsize. You got to get rid of some stuff.
4: Mm-hmm.
3: I don't know if that is the case here or not. But Rick Nielsen of Cheap Trick has a lot of guitars. He's going to be selling a massive amount of his guitars in an auction in October. And this is at least part of what he had to say about it.
13: I've owned over 2,000 instruments. I'm whittling it down to about 600.
14: Why is it time to sell?
13: I think it was my wife's idea. I always told people, I said, when I die, my wife will probably sell everything for a dollar. I said, so stick around. But then I lived a bit longer than she thought. I had a number of these built for me. Punched a hole through the thing. And then I spun the guitar on my arm and injured myself. I had to go to the doctor. So if you want to ruin your arm, get this guitar, spin it around on your arm, and send the bill to Julian's.
3: So like 600 guitars?
4: Yeah.
3: For sale? Wow.
4: He's got 2,000?
3: Yeah. Well, his house is like a museum. It's kind of crazy. But, man, I wonder how much those guitars are going to go for.
4: They picked that double neck up and about threw his back out.
3: Oh, yeah. Well, you had the one with how many necks on it? Like 5 necks.
4: Yeah, right.
3: I don't know that one's going to be for sale. We'll see. Anyway. All right, we got to get to Nimrod's news in just a couple. And a news update next.
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3: On October 1st, 1903, Cal Poly held its first classes with just 20 students and offering programs in agriculture, mechanics, and household arts. 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Sadly, on September 30th, 1955, 24-year-old actor James Dean was killed in a car crash near the intersection of Highways 41 and 46 in Shalom, an unincorporated town 7 miles from Shandon. Dean was driving his Porsche 550 Spyder west on 46. This tragedy ended the short career of a Hollywood icon best known for his role in Rebel Without a Cause. On September 28, 1957, legendary Hall of Fame and Super Bowl winning coach, television broadcaster, and the namesake of the world's most famous football video game, John Madden played his first football game for Cal Poly. This week in San Luis Obispo County history has been brought to you by the History Center of San Luis Obispo County. Celebrating our nation's semi-quincentennial all year by taking a look at our local history, this is Executive Director Steve Schmidt. Happy 250th, America.
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All right. The Mark Levin, Camp and Robin Show. If you're looking to lose some significant weight and you've thought about the shots, but you really don't want to deal with the needles, mm-hmm. maybe you've heard about some of the side effects. You know, I mean, I know it's been in the news, the whole sight thing.

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1: Oh, remember the ICE-involved shooting in Austin, Texas?
0: Yes.
1: Venezuelan illegal alien, DoorDash driver, shot by ICE. The protest, outrage. Well, he's been charged by the DOJ with assault on a federal officer because there is actually ICE body cam footage showing this guy clipping an officer with his vehicle when he fled the scene after the initial encounter. They saw him at the restaurant. Wow. They ran his plates. They said, hey, you got to get out. And he says, hey, can I move my car before you arrest me? And they said no. And so he hopped in the vehicle and drove off, sideswiping one of the ICE agents.
0: Got it.
1: And then high-speed chase goes on. A few minutes later, they get him. And he's still resisting. He's still in the vehicle. They shoot into the vehicle. He gets shot. He's alive. He faces up to 20 years in prison now for what he did.
0: And it was totally just, street sort of knowledge to go to this, protest.
3: Right.
0: It wasn't organized or anything like that.
3: No.
0: Grassroots.
3: These are all grassroots.
0: Of course. Yes. All right, we got to get to Nimrod.
4: When the going gets tough.
5: Damn it, this is too hard.
4: The dumb get dumber.
5: All right, Dan.
4: It's Nimrod's in the News on the Markley, Van Camp, and Robbins Show.
5: I love the poorly educated.
0: All right. Nimrod's in the News. We got an update. Maybe you remember the story out of Florida. This woman, she'd been arrested, and they found a baggie of cocaine.
3: No, it wasn't.
0: The backside. Yeah, up there. Oh. Yeah. And she claimed that someone put it there.
3: I bet they did.
0: During...
3: It's hard to do it yourself.
0: Anyway... Yes, she has pled in that case. No contest. So she's got 18 months in jail. One of the crazier stories of the year. Yeah, someone put it there during activity. Got to watch out for those people. That's Nimrod's in the News.
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0: depending on who you talk to in the AI space, whether it be Mark Zuckerberg, who's at this lunch, whether it be Sundar Pichai from Google, they all kind of have slightly different opinions about the degree to which we should be concerned about AI's potential to go wrong. All that needs to be hashed out before President Trump, lawmakers, and leaders of the industry can even really start to think about solutions. We're at the very early stages of this debate, it seems.
1: That's ABC's Mike Dubusky. Allegations of gang rape at Cornell University could go to a grand jury in weeks after prosecutors first took a pass on pressing charges. The DA, Matthew Van Houten, spoke with ABC's Aaron Katursky about the frat brothers' messages to each other.
2: If you take that Snapchat being vile and crude and vulgar, that did not have any relevance to the issue of whether Jane Doe consented to what was happening.
3: To be clear, though, it was pretty crude and vile and false.
2: Absolutely. And the grand jury will consider that as part of the overall picture.
1: After more than 100 reported brain injuries, Six Flags Magic Mountain is closing one of its famous roller coasters.
4: X2 is one of the world's most intense roller coasters. It brought coaster enthusiasts from around the world to Valencia, California to ride it. It opened in 2002 as X and then reopened in 2008 as X2 with a new seat design. In recent months, there have been claims and lawsuits alleging serious injuries from the ride, including some that led to deaths after riding X2. In a statement, Six Flags Magic Mountain says X2 consistently passed safety tests, but they have decided to close the ride permanently because it's the right thing to do. Alex Stone, ABC News, Los Angeles.
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1: This new research out of Australia is sure to give a jolt to coffee drinkers who like to grab a cup in the afternoon. They say that you should stop drinking coffee about 9 hours before bedtime, or the caffeine could cost you 45 minutes of sleep. Dolly's coffee brand will live on.
6: Dolly Parton said she got the idea for her Cup of Ambition coffee line when she visited her Dolly-inspired truck stop back in June. The coffee debuted there, but now it's available nationwide on Amazon, Walmart, and TikTok and Instagram shops, with some of the proceeds going to her Dolly's Imagination Library. Earlier this summer, Dolly Parton filmed 3 commercials for the brand, one of which is out now posthumously. Parton died last month at the age of 80. Sherry Preston, ABC News.
1: Hurricane Polo made landfall in Baja California overnight and is due to do it again today on the mainland. Mexico expected to combine with another storm to affect the desert U.S. Right now, Polo is a Category 1. Marco Rubio says Americans will be able to apply for their passports online next year. The Secretary of State making the announcement at an event launching the new America.gov website, intended to be an online hub for government services and any questions you might have. The White House calls them public service announcements, but Democrats say they look like campaign ads. Now sources tell ABC News the Trump administration used money from the Department of Homeland Security to air these new TV ads. I'm Wayne Cabot, ABC News.
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11: Well, this is embarrassing. You got to be better than this, guys. So Jack Smith, former special counsel, the guy who is relentlessly trying to throw Trump in prison at behest of the Biden administration,
12: yeah,
11: testifying in the Senate today. Republican Senator Eric Schmidt. he kind of clowned himself a little bit. I'll start it off this. So what he's trying to do, if you remember Fani Willis, the Fulton County District Attorney, who was also going after President Trump,
12: mm-hmm.
11: What Senator Schmidt is trying to do is establish that Jack Smith was in Atlanta the day after Fani Willis acknowledged that she had a romantic relationship with Nathan Wade,
12: okay,
11: the guy that she hired to prosecute President Trump. And he goes about it this way. I'll play the first little bit of it.
13: Did you go to an NBA game between the Golden State Warriors and the Atlanta Hawks on February 3rd, 2024?
14: I'm sorry, could you say that again?
13: Did you go to an NBA game between the Golden State Warriors and the Atlanta Hawks on February 3rd, 2024?
14: What city would that be in?
13: Atlanta.
14: No.
13: Okay. What would you say if I had a series of text messages from your team that said you were in Atlanta at a Warrior-Hawks game on February 3rd, 2024, the day after Willis and Wade announced their affair? I don't think you know that we have this stuff. So yeah. I'll give you a second to process it so you don't, you know, perjure yourself.
14: You just took it down really quick. If I could look at that again.
11: Yeah, I put a big poster board.
12: Got it.
11: Text messages on it, and then they took it down very, very quickly.
12: Okay.
11: Problem was is the text messages do reference the Hawks, but it was shorthand for Hawkeyes, as Jack Smith later will explain.
14: If this is the correct basketball game, I recall going to a University of Maryland basketball game where Caitlin Clark was playing right around that time. And the Marshal Service was there with me. You could check if that was the exact date. It was Maryland playing Iowa, I think February of 2024. But again, you could check that out if that's what we're talking about.
11: So it's the Hawkeyes is what they were talking about. There was no Matlock moment there.
12: Oh, my gosh.
11: That is embarrassing. And then so Amy Klobuchar, Democrat senator, starts to reprimand Senator Schmidt, and I don't think he handled that very well.
15: Could it then be that University of Iowa is the Hawkeyes? Could that be it? And maybe before we show this kind of thing? I know, but if he was at an Iowa game, is that correct?
14: It was because Caitlin Clark was coming to Maryland to play, and uh-huh. So we went to the game.
15: I know, that might be the confusion over the names of the team, but perhaps you should have looked at it more carefully.
13: Whose questioning is this, by the way, Mr. Chairman?
15: Are you using your time, Senator? Is this what this is? No.
13: Are we just having an open session here?
15: I will begin my questions.
13: I'm glad you're trying to rehabilitate the witness, but it's not your time.
11: Ugh. Dude.
12: Yeah, that might be a
4: well,
12: take the L.
11: Take the L, dude.
4: Yeah, you just got to go. Yeah, okay.

0: fall on the sword because anybody could have made the same mistake, right?
1: Yeah. All I know is that some staffer's going to have a really bad afternoon.
2: Well, they got to be fired.
1: Yeah, dude, that's a pretty big mistake to make.
2: Oh, that's going to be everywhere.
1: Yep.
2: Oh, yeah. BMS Now is going to have a field day with that.
1: Yes, they are. And
2: so CNN.
1: And, you know, it's a clean hit, too.
2: It is.
1: That's a totally clean hit.
2: You put yourself on a tee for it. Oh, boy.
0: Ooh. I wonder sometimes when these guys are doing these hearings, how much of it they really know ahead of time, what they're going to say and how they're going to say it.
2: Well, the staff prepares it for a lot
0: of people.
2: That's
0: what I mean. Yeah. I mean, it's so...
1: They got the big
2: but you're
1: poster.
2: Counting on his staff.
0: Yeah, right, exactly. Yeah.
2: It's like somebody on the staff's like, home run, I got his Hawks. See the Hawks? Oh, jeez. And apparently no other evidence the dude was in Atlanta.
1: No.
2: Only one thing. Hawks.
0: Yeah.
2: Think about that for a second.
0: He and Nathan, were there.
2: There's the Blackhawks. Yeah.
0: It could be anything. You're right.
2: No. The Atlanta Hawks.
0: Yeah.
2: The Hawkeyes.
0: Right.
2: Goes on. Oh,
1: oh
2: man.
1: God. Jeez. Is it possible to get an ulcer from secondhand embarrassment? Because I think I'm developing one.
0: Oh, boy.
2: Yeah.
1: You got to be better than that, man. The stakes are too high.
0: That's where you just don't show up for anything for like a week.
1: Right. You just go underground.
0: Yeah,
1: well, you know what's going to happen, right? People are going to start just sending this dude Hawkeyes gear.
0: Oh, yeah.
2: Oh, sure. Boy, oh, boy. Yeah. Well, good luck with that ulcer. Meanwhile, people already think Robbins has irritable male syndrome.
1: Irritable male syndrome?
2: Yeah.
0: Yeah.
2: I guess that's actually a thing.
0: Yeah. How's it cured?
2: I don't know how you cure it.
0: Booze?
2: Do you know what they describe it as?
0: What?
2: It's a collection of symptoms often associated with age and testosterone decline.
0: Well, there you go.
2: Not an official medical diagnosis, but doctors and psychologists say it's a useful way to describe changes some men experience as they get older. I don't know if you're experiencing
0: that
2: or not.
0: I've kind of been that way my whole life, yeah.
2: Okay. It's irritability, mm-hmm. depression,
0: yeah.
2: low motivation,
0: yeah.
2: fatigue,
0: yeah.
2: trouble concentrating, mm-hmm. sleep problems,
0: yep.
2: reduced libido.
0: No.
2: No.
0: Well, speak for myself.
2: Loss of muscle mass, increased body fat, all that together.
1: It just sounds like fatherhood to me.
2: It's getting older for sure.
1: Right.
2: So then you take all the steps to try to fight each one of those in different ways. Because you can.
0: Well, there's better life through medicine. Yeah.
2: Well, no, it's exercise, man. You got to lift weights. Because you're going to lose muscle mass if you don't keep
0: lifting.
2: Well,
0: you know, you're right. You're right.
2: It's all those things. Okay. Anyway.
0: I got a buddy of mine that preaches core all the time. Don't lose your core. Whatever you do, don't lose your core.
2: Core strength is important.
0: If you lose your core, you lost everything.
2: That makes sense.
0: Yeah.
2: You use it for a lot more than what you think.
0: Yeah.
2: That is true. Okay. Moving on to other news. Minnesota. Trump's talking about the dumb governor, but they got some good stuff going there.
1: Well, yeah, they do. President Trump talking about a new steel plant being built in Iowa, the largest in American history, and, well, took a shot at Minnesota Governor Tim Walz in the process.
2: Good.
3: Once completed, Mesabi Metallics' new steel plant will produce 10 million tons of steel per year using iron ore from the company's Minnesota mine. And Minnesota has, I will tell you, they maybe have a lousy governor, but they have great iron ore. They have one of the worst governors in history, a real stupid guy. But they do have good iron ore, which is more important, I guess.
2: He's talking about the plant going up in Iowa? What's that?
1: Yes.
2: Yeah, that's what I thought.
1: Yeah. Or Atlanta, either one.
2: Either way.
0: Go Hawks.
2: Home of the Hawks or, you know, whatever. Sure. It's all good.
1: It says here that you are going to a clones event. What do you know about clones, Mr. Smith? Well, it was Iowa State, actually, that I was watching. Yeah.
2: Yeah. It's the Cyclones.
1: Cyclones, yeah.
2: Right. Yeah, no big deal. I don't even want to talk about the midterms. I just boot that. You didn't do any favors. You know, if you got stupidity there, we're just going to air out some stupidity from the left. I got a couple of clips we haven't gotten to yet from Kamala.
1: All right.
2: No, you're always down for that.
0: I always am, yes. Yes, let's go.
2: One, it's very inspirational.

0: You can play this for high school students, college students. Okay, yeah. If you want to be a leader, you know what you don't ask for?
1: What's that?
0: Permission.
2: Don't tell me I can't do it because it hasn't been done before. Are you kidding me?
0: Okay, who did that?
3: What hasn't been done before that she's defiantly trying to challenge the odds?
0: I'm guessing be president.
1: There's no particulars there, really, though.
0: I want to know, seriously, the day that someone actually said, you can't do that. It hasn't been done before.
1: No one said that.
0: Of course not.
1: No.
0: But anyway.
2: We don't have to wait for other people to give us permission.
4: Mm-hmm.
2: I think that's a really bad place to be in. I mentor a lot of people, and I always tell them, don't you ever feel you need to ask somebody's permission to lead. Mm-hmm. You want to lead, you lead.
0: Yes, got it. All right.
1: Okay. Any other pearls of wisdom?
3: What if other people just say, hey, we don't want you to lead because you're terrible?
1: You lead anyway.
0: Well, you're telling me I don't have permission. I mean, think about that. Whatever job you have, I want to be the manager. Can I have permission to be the manager? That's not how it works.
3: No,
0: you apply to be the manager.
1: No.
0: Do you mind if do I have permission to act like a leader even though I'm not? Who said that? None of that makes sense. It's just platitudes all the time.
1: All the time.
0: So, yeah, there was that. There was another one. Well, I think the question of that podcast was, what do you like to do as a private citizen?
3: Mm-hmm.
0: You tell me if this is a good answer or not. I thought it was strange.
5: You're a private citizen now. What is your favorite thing to do that you couldn't do before?
2: Okay, Brittany. I don't tell too many people. you know what I'm doing? I'm taking Pilates.
5: That's fun.
2: It's about stretching, mm-hmm. and it's strength, and it's mm-hmm. breathing.
0: Okay, if we break that down real quick. You're telling me that when you were in office, you couldn't do Pilates? Did someone not give you permission? Why could you not do freaking Pilates when you were in office?
1: I mean, the Pilates instructor would come to you, right?
0: You were restricted.
3: No.
0: It's like an athlete. No riding a motorcycle. For Kamala, no Pilates.
3: No Pilates.
0: No one said that. And then, in case you don't know what Pilates does.
1: No,
5: that's
1: no.
5: fine.
2: It's about stretching, mm-hmm. and it's strength, and it's mm-hmm. breathing.
0: Always explaining, in case you don't know.
1: Like you're talking to a third grade class, yes.
0: Yes, very much so.
1: Every time.
0: If you want to talk about stupidity from the left and being over-emotional, this guy just admitted to it. And people on the left hold this guy in high regard as like this brainiac.
3: Yeah, Scott Galloway, Professor Galloway.
0: Yes.
3: Teaching young minds, and he is also going to shepherd the younger generation into adulthood by giving them great advice, even though he makes terrible decisions. And admitted, you could not waterboard this information out of me if I had done it, but here's what he did after the election of Donald Trump.
0: Yep.
6: Probably my biggest investment mistake was the emotional reaction I had to the 2016 election of Donald Trump. When he was elected in 2016, I sold all my stocks. That was stupid. The market ripped for the next year. There was so much insecurity about him actually winning that the fear had been priced in, stocks ripped up. But what we had for me was an emotional decision, and I sold everything. I had, at that point, a lot of capital gains. So immediately I lost probably 20, I was living in New York at the time, so I lost probably a third of the gains to taxes. And then 6 months later, I ended up buying back in a market that was 10 or 20% more expensive. So you could argue, at least notionally, that decision cost me 40% of my liquid net worth in stocks.
0: Moral of that story?
3: Yeah.
0: You watch MS Now, MSNBC, whatever you want to call it, you'll be dumb.
3: Yes.
0: You'll do dumb things. Because he was terrified. Oh, gosh. Oh, I need to sell it all. Man, oh, man. And the fact that he admitted it. Wow. All right. Five stories we're watching today and an update next.
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0: The Markley Van Camp and Robbins Show. Jeremy Markley, David Van Camp, Scott Robbins, and now the five stories we're watching today. One,
1: two, three. All right, number five. The Trump administration has introduced America.gov, an AI search site to help you make it easier to find information about services and programs. And in case you missed it, yeah, if you go in the little search bar, you type hot dog, all one word, and the search bar turns into a hot dog for some reason.
2: Awesome.
1: I don't know why.
2: So great.
1: Let's see. Number four, Jasmine Crockett put out a list of Texas candidates she's endorsing for the midterms. Not listed is that white supremacist Senate candidate, James Tallarico.
3: Man.
1: She is going to take the grudge all the way into November. It's amazing to watch. Number three, a new audit has found potential fraud related to contracts awarded by the city of Minneapolis after the death of George Floyd. More than 100 contracts were handed out to community groups as alternatives to policing in 2020. Not a lot of oversight to be found there.
3: Unreal.
1: Yes.
2: So predictable.
1: Yeah. Yep. Number two, the DHS Inspector General put out a report that found a 40% failure rate in the vetting of asylum claims for Afghan nationals brought to the U.S. by the Biden administration in 2021. And number one, new court documents show that former special counsel Jack Smith tracked down financial records for Trump donors, including those who just donated a buck.
0: For whatever reason, your five stories today, David, take the cake more than usual.
1: Really?
0: Oh. Yes, it seems to me. Mm-hmm. Just kind of crazier. I shouldn't be surprised
2: Here's
0: by any
2: of them. Here's the crazy five stories of the day. Yes.
0: Well, and they are.
2: Oh, I know.
0: It's not like we're just doing five Nimrods in the news in a row.
2: No.
0: I guess you could frame it that way.
2: You could.
0: But my goodness. I suppose we got to wrap up this Hannah Nicole Jones thing with her daughter. Sending her to the wrong school. We should probably do that, though, coming up in a few. There's a couple of clips we haven't had a chance to get to yet. There is one from AOC, and I don't even know. Did you see where she spoke the other day, and they did the whole to the river, to the sea?
2: Yes.
0: Chant before she even got up there? That was her town hall.
2: Yes.
0: Isn't that remarkable?
1: It's never enough with those people.
0: Man, oh, man. But then she gets up there and speaks and says,
4: we have a country worth fighting for, and we're not going to go away. We're going to leave this with higher wages. We're going to leave this with more unionized workforce. We're going to leave this better than we had finding it.
0: Okay. And you can tell me again. Either one of you guys. I know I'm told all the time, you have to take her serious as a presidential candidate because she has a gift. She speaks to people. And they like what she has to say. Every time I hear her speak, I'm like, there is no way.
1: No.
0: There is no way enough people will vote for that person for president.
1: No, I don't see that. The most likely outcome to me, and I think this is doable, is taking on Chuck Schumer. And beating him and becoming a senator.
0: That, absolutely. Yeah, that'll happen. But president?
1: No. I don't know. Not at all. Especially
2: I'm out of the business of predicting presidents.
1: I mean, right? You should just
2: I'm
1: endorse
2: really,
1: her right
2: really
1: now.
2: Bad at it, yeah.
0: Well, tell you right now, you know who's happy about that? J.D. Vance and Marco Rubio.
2: Yeah. Oh, yeah.
0: Because if you predicted them, it would be doom.
2: I'm not doing it. I'm saying nothing. Staying out of it.
0: Anyway, David, what was your point?
1: Oh, no, every public opinion poll of her, it's like most people in the country don't know who she is, but she's underwater with most everybody.
0: But they just talk about the base is so energized by her.
1: I don't know.
0: Yeah, I'm with you on that one. Okay, it's the battle, mother-daughter and her schooling, that is all of a sudden getting a lot of attention again. We'll get to that story in the Robbins Trifecta coming up.
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11: ABC News, I'm Wayne Cabot. The men who hold the keys to artificial intelligence are at a White House lunch sitting down with a president who is resisting their calls to regulate. The risk, they say, is too big to ignore.
12: People who are attending this luncheon at the White House include people like Dario Amodei, who's been one of the largest voices when it comes to raising concerns about what goes wrong with artificial intelligence. Earlier this month, he wrote in a blog post that there's the potential that within the next year, AI could take over the entire internet.
11: ABC's Mike Dubusky, Cornell University, saying it is sharing the concerns about campus culture and will cooperate as investigators reopen a case of alleged gang rape 2 years ago by 7 frat brothers. At the time, prosecutors said that there wasn't enough evidence to charge them. Six Flags Magic Mountain, California, closing its X2 coaster after claims of 2 deaths and more than 100 brain injuries over the years. This is ABC News.
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0: The Markley, Van Camp, and Robbins Show. Jamie Markley, David Van Camp, Scott Robbins. Got the Robbins trifecta coming up in just a few. News update, David Van Camp.
1: Well, this is crazy. Former NFL star wide receiver Antonio Brown in the news. He plans to accept a plea deal on an attempted murder charge in Miami that avoids prison.
0: Whoa.
1: Dude, he tried to kill someone. He fled the country, had to be extradited, and they're saying, yeah, okay, you take this deal, you're in no prison. Unbelievable.
0: It is, man. Remember when he was trying to be rehabilitated as a wide receiver?
2: Yeah.
0: Like, you knew it was going to be a disaster.
2: Yeah.
0: Some guys, but this was next level, this activity.
2: Well, right. I mean, some guys you just know. You just know it's a disaster.
0: Yes.
2: Some of them have enough talent to hang in there for a while, overlooked and whatnot. But boy, as soon as that slips.
0: Oh, yeah.
2: You're done.
0: No doubt about it. All right. We're finally going to finish this up. Started a little while ago. And, you know, David knows this. I'll hear different audio from different things. And you're like, okay, this is way too long. We got to bring it into the show. We're going to have to chop this down. Even after I chop it down, it's way too long. But I'm like, man, I don't know what to cut out. And this was that whole piece with Nicole Hannah-Jones and her daughter. And if you hadn't heard the story, she was the 1619 lady that talks all about race all the time and is awarded for it from the failing New York Times and other entities. She came out with this piece talking about how she probably did her daughter a disservice putting her in bad schools instead of the good schools that she could have put her in because they were trying to lift up everybody. But now realizes that was probably not the right choice. And didn't she seem almost shocked to find that in the elementary school, that it was like people didn't care and kids were fighting and teachers wouldn't even try to break it up. People were just kind of watching, not paying attention,
2: and
0: couldn't believe it. So now that the girl is in high school and the girl got to choose her high school, but started off behind and is saying to her mom, why? Your choice did us no good. She was trying to justify it on this podcast. The NPR podcast, This American Life, and saying, well, you know, yeah, there are people that will say we believe in equality and all these things, and they'll throw money at it, but they don't actually get into the school and get involved.
2: Okay.
0: And the daughter is saying, well, what good did that ever do me? I started this other school way behind, and I felt stupid.
2: Yes.
0: So then you pick it up, and the daughter basically just says, yeah, you kind of sacrificed me there.
15: Just say we think segregation is wrong, we think injustice is wrong, like they were willing to put themselves, their families, their children on the line for that.
16: So you put me on the line to help with school, but it didn't work.
15: I put you on the line,
16: but even,
15: in hopes of
16: even when you knew,
15: making a change, yeah.
0: Yeah, even when you knew it wasn't working because it went on for years. And then the last clip I'll play for you. As Nicole is trying to tell her daughter, well, you turned out fine. Basically, it all worked out. And the girl is saying, the only reason I'm fine is because I got to choose the school. If I would have went to the school you were choosing for me, I wouldn't be in this position because she's going to one of the top schools now.
15: Mm-hmm. Reason I'm okay with my choice now is I'm like, you're fine. I felt this was important. I tried to do the right thing.
16: And I think I'm fine because I'm in the school I am now. I feel like if I picked a different choice that you wanted me to, I don't think I would be fine.
15: Okay.
16: And I think this choice was good for me. And I do appreciate you for saying that.
15: I think your choice is good for you as well.
16: Yes.
0: And earlier, she said when my daughter gave me the list of schools she was choosing, she was only choosing like the top performing schools. And what was it? I cringed.
2: Yeah.
0: Because it was predominantly white and Asian kids.
2: Mm-hmm.
0: And it seems like, in retrospect, now this woman, it seems like she's sorry that she put her daughter through it. Is what, telling this cautionary tale? I think, Scott, your point is what? That she wants to be relevant again to make money.
2: Well, yeah, and I'm saying, well, who are you talking to? I mean, most people who have the wherewithal wouldn't put their kids in that school to begin with.
17: True.
2: So I don't know what point you were trying to make while you were doing it, other than, look, she went there and it was great.
17: Or somehow they were trying to, okay,

0: Hey, if there is enough good families and good students,
1: well,
0: that it will elevate the school, and it just didn't.
1: Again, because you're doing it doesn't mean Joe down the street here, who's got the wherewithal to send his kids to a really good school, is going to go along with it.
0: Correct.
1: Oh, absolutely, Nicole. Yeah, I'm going to do the same thing. We'll change things at that school.
0: But the thing is, and I think we all know this, for the people that will talk about how great the public school is, and sometimes even working for the public school,
1: yeah,
0: but send their kid to private.
1: Yes.
0: We're like, oh, you're a hypocrite.
1: Yeah, I'm a hypocrite. Yeah, okay.
0: And I honestly, I'd rather be a hypocrite and give my kid the best chance.
1: Me too.
0: But instead, what I think most people would like to see is this thing's freaking broke.
1: Right.
0: And throwing any more money at it is not going to fix it. You have to change the way you go about it.
2: Yeah.
0: But I don't know that they could ever do that.
1: But that's a temporary sugar high you get, the liberal gets, by throwing money at something.
2: Yeah.
1: Then they can walk away from it. I did. Well, we did our part. We're helping.
0: Yeah, because it's government money. It's not their money.
1: Well, they don't know anything about the end result and how it's going to be. They don't know. They don't care.
2: Well, I still think there's such a wasted opportunity here on the part of her, because she does have a platform, especially with sympathetic ears, in the public school system. That's one of the reasons why public schools started promoting the 1619 Project.
0: Yeah.
2: She has such a huge opportunity to turn around and say, listen, I'm going to figure out why this was broken. And then, hey, we need to do some changes here in the way that we discipline students, in the way that we sort of round down all the time when it comes to assessing our students' abilities and academic achievements. We need to actually hold people accountable at these schools.
0: Yes.
1: Going to lose your woke points, though.
2: Well,
0: yeah.
2: You know, bad. You sacrificed your daughter on the pyre of wokeness.
1: I agree with that, yeah.
0: You know, and one of these days it's going to be too late because he's no longer going to be with us. But it would be nice for someone at some point in time, like a Nicole Hannah Jones, to say, you know, I just want to call up Thomas Sowell and see what he has to think about this.
2: Yeah.
1: Oh, he's got thoughts, I'm sure.
0: 100%.
1: Yeah.
0: But then it's almost admitting defeat for the left. Say, oh, that guy, I guess, was right after all.
1: Well, that's just it. They can't do that.
0: All right, you ready for your big three?
1: This. Yes.
0: Okay, here we go.
3: Are you ready?
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0: Every day about this time, Scott Robbins' top three stories helped by his hero.
7: I'm Casey.
1: Hey, Casey.
7: I'm ready.
1: Having a good day today, buddy?
7: Yeah.
1: Sent his kids to private schools.
0: Oh, yeah.
1: Casey did. Yep.
0: Yeah.
1: Sure did.
0: He grew up poor.
1: I know he did.
0: He wanted a better opportunity for
1: his kids.
7: Yes.
1: He did. Nice job, Casey.
0: Yeah.
7: Three.
1: Okay.
2: Number three, Mr. Belding passed away.
1: Yeah, if I would have told you Dennis Haskins died, you would have, who? Mr. Belding, best known as Saved by the Bell, the principal on Saved by the Bell. The TV school principal, ran in the early 90s, ran for a long time, that show did. Later in life, Belding became known as sort of a party animal. Got to play in all the great celebrity golf tournaments. Served as life of the party. He wanted to play golf in scrambles, enjoy some booze, and laugh it up with some hot chicks. He was.
0: Is that the deal?
1: That's what he did.
0: Wow.
1: That's what he did. He lived life to the absolute fullest, dead at the age of 75. Anyway, for a segment of the population, that means something, Mr. Belding dying.
0: Yeah, I was not. Saved by the
1: Bell,
0: your
1: kids ever watch that, Saved by the Bell?
0: No, I had kids later.
1: Okay, that's right. Well, yeah, that would have, yeah, they would have just missed out on it.
0: Yeah.
1: Yep.
0: I'm sure it was great.
1: Oh, it wasn't great. It was just
0: another teen show that you probably have some sort of fond memories because your kids watched it.
1: My daughter watched it all the time.
0: Yeah.
1: Mario Lopez was on there.
0: Oh, yeah. Oh, yeah. And then Tiffany Amber Thiessen that ended up on.
1: Yeah.
0: Wasn't she on that show?
2: Yeah.
1: Yeah. And the showgirls who did
0: that. She ended up on 90210.
1: Yeah.
0: I was watching that at the time.
1: Yeah, there you go.
0: Guilty pleasure, I admit.
7: Now, on with the countdown.
0: Scott Robbins, trifecta, top three of the day, up to number
7: two.
2: Number two, illegal aliens are finding out something.
1: Yeah. The smugglers are using jet skis to come ashore in San Diego.
0: Wow.
1: Yeah. New video out there showing human smugglers using these wave runners to drop off illegal aliens on the shore. This is near San Diego. Well, Border Patrol got wind of that. They sounded a bunch of guys on ATVs. So they went roaring out there when these guys were coming ashore and said, no, no, no. So before they even got off the ATV or off the jet skis, they were told, nope, not here.
0: Please take their drugs somewhere else.
1: Go somewhere else because you can't come here anymore.
0: That wasn't like they were going to let them park it and then come
1: ashore. No.
0: Got it.
1: Bill Malusia said, talk about fast response. One of the guys said, they have the coolest job in the world.
0: Who's that?
1: This is the guy that was watching it. Said, they have the coolest job in the world.
0: Got it.
1: These guys on their ATVs.
0: Oh, yeah. Well, the jet skis, man, a lot of advances have been made, I'll tell you, in the last 20 to 30 years. Because spending time on a great jet ski over the summer is a blast. But I wasn't running any drugs, just so you know.
1: No smuggling going on your jet ski, sir.
0: But man, coming in from the ocean, that's got to be some rough riding.
1: Man, you'll go to big measures to get that
0: stuff. Yeah, you will.
4: And the countdown continues.
0: Yeah, the Scott Robbins trifecta, top three of the day.
4: And finally, one.
2: All right, number one, the viral lesbian bar in Massachusetts is becoming a movie?
1: Yeah, Boston and Globe article today about that lesbian bar. There's a organization now that represents these people because they're getting scripts being sent to them or script ideas from Hollywood. They want to do a movie or a documentary about it. Really, if there's any that Hollywood is just null and void on new ideas, this is one of them. They said the article that ran in the paper is a sort of the springboard. They got wind of it, and these are all these lesbians in this bar, right? They had to wear the masks.
0: Yes.
1: And they were going to lift that on one day, on a Saturday. They were going to say, okay, you don't have to wear masks anymore. And they lost their minds.
0: Oh, yeah.
1: So there was this big brouhaha over it. And the woman who owns the thing is sleeping in a car because she didn't have enough money to run it.
2: Yeah.
1: Every nickel she has goes back into it. So I guess Hollywood got wind of this. Screenwriters got wind of it. And they got together and thought, hey, this would make a great movie. So watch for it soon. Hey, if you can make a movie on Chris Hansen. Right?
2: Yeah.
1: And you can make a movie about anything.
2: I think a documentary would be better, and it should be called How to Disappoint Your Parents.
1: You know, that could be a series, though, David. I mean, that could absolutely be a weekly series.
0: That is hilarious. Well, the best part to me still is after everyone turned on this person that just wanted to serve drinks to other lesbians.
1: Yeah.
0: She said, forget it all. I'm going to clown school.
2: Yes. Right. One of them did, yeah.
1: Aspiration.
0: It wasn't the owner, it was a different one?
1: There were several owners.
2: Yeah, there were three founders.
0: Okay.
2: But the one person who has had the money on the line, yeah, the other two didn't. They were just like, yeah, we can do this. We can make a little bar. It'll be like Cheers, but insufferable. And they were very excited about it. And then as soon as things got a little bit rough, they bailed. One of them went to clown college.
4: And there you have it.
0: Yes.
1: You know, you see people drop, they go, okay, I'm going to go back to college and get a degree in blah, blah, blah, right? No, not clown college.
0: It's incredible.
1: It is crazy.
0: Do you remember that 86-year-old guy that was going 110 in a race in Florida? An incredible update on that story for Nimrods of the News and a news update next.
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1: Yeah, football season is here. 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
2: All right, the Florida Attorney General has filed a temporary injunction against OpenAI. The introduction here as the equities here could not be more one-sided. Defendants admit that they provide a service without fully knowing how it works. This is not just any service. It is one that defendants themselves concede poses an existential risk to the continued survival of humankind. Defendants claim they cannot stop barreling forward with their potentially civilization-ending endeavors unless they are forced to do so by the government. They have asked the government to tie them to the mast. Plaintiff brings good news to the defendants. The Florida Attorney General is answering your cry for help with a motion to enjoin you from harming Floridians with your reckless, unacceptably risky product. Say, we'll help you get regulated.
0: Okay. It's wild, man. We got to get to Nimrods. We got an update here.
14: When the going gets tough.
19: Damn it, this is too hard.
14: The dumb get dumber.
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19: I love the poorly educated.
0: All right. Nimrods in the News, speaking of Florida. Do you remember the dude that was 86 years old that was going 110 mile an hour in a race?
2: Oh, yeah.
1: Yeah, yeah.
0: His name is William Bosworth.
1: Right.
0: He is saying this whole thing has devastated his retirement. How, you might ask.
1: Yeah.
0: Said, it's just devastated me. It's funny, but it's not funny. It's serious. Because he pled no contest to racing and dangerous excessive speeding. Thing is, that's a $500 fine, an advanced driver improvement course, and you can't drive for a year.
2: Ooh.
1: Yeah.
0: So he says, I can't do anything. I'm not in jail, but I'm behind bars in my house. Like, well, you could do other things. He said, I put a terrible burden on my wife. We don't want to eat out no more. I'm a dead man walking. Like, there's Uber, I'm thinking. And then, you know, I need to go out and be around people. And I can't even drive my golf cart. He lives in a community where you have to have a driver's license to drive the golf cart around the gated community.
1: Oh, wow. Man, that's strict.
0: He's like, I was on the gas for 6 to 10 seconds. I think it's a good law, but it should be appropriately used. One size does not fit all. Right now, I'm just walking on eggshells. I'm the best boy you could possibly be. So that's your update. That's
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24: From ABC News, I'm Wayne Cabot.
3: President Trump says Americans should welcome data centers, saying they'll work to make the community happy as they provide the computing power for artificial intelligence.
6: There's a belief that there should be tremendous self

0: going on, where his roommate was. The DA reopening the case now, based partly on a group chat among the frat brothers. Lindsey Clancy's lawyer said today that the case has to end because there's a lack of evidence. Here's ABC's Peter Haralambos.
1: Defense attorney Kevin Rennington made the argument during Clancy's first appearance in court since a triple murder trial ended in a hung jury 3 weeks ago. He asked the judge to effectively throw out the case because he claims prosecutors failed to establish that Clancy killed her three children, even though the insanity defense he made at trial involved arguing that she was in the throes of postpartum psychosis when she strangled her children. Judge William Sullivan didn't issue a ruling from the bench and instead scheduled a hearing on November 2nd to resolve other issues raised by the defense. He could set a trial date then. Peter Haralambos, ABC News.
0: The man who was shot by a federal immigration agent in Austin is being charged by prosecutors for allegedly trying to strike the officer with his car, causing the officer to fire his pistol. First day of the wild card, the Yankees yank Aaron Judge from the series against Boston. Calf injury. 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
0: Authorities in the UK say no explosives were found in the three vans linked to alleged terror suspects over the weekend near a military base that's used by U.S. bombers. Defense Secretary Pete Hegseth is ending tenure for civilian professors at West Point and all the military academies. He says educational curricula distract from lethality. Georgia has now implemented a 1-month suspension of its state gas tax. That's about 33 cents for every gallon of regular and 37 for diesel. What to expect from OpenAI's annual developers conference? Here's ABC's Mike Dubusky.
3: This is their sort of annual tech conference where they're expected to launch more than 20 consumer-facing products. We could get a look at new agentic AI technology to compete with Meta's Muse model, which has been very popular. We could get a look at their latest hardware devices, which have been rumored for years now, co-developed with Jony Ive, the designer of the iPhone and many iconic Apple products. They're kind of doing two things at once here.
0: Six Flags is shutting down a famous California coaster, and lawyers for the people who claim brain injury say that they should have done this years ago.
4: In recent months, there have been claims and lawsuits alleging serious injuries from the ride, including some that led to deaths after riding X2. In a statement, Six Flags Magic Mountain says X2 consistently passed safety tests, but they have decided to close the ride permanently because it's the right thing to do.
0: That's ABC's Alex Stone reporting. I'm Wayne Cabot, ABC News.
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2: Welcome back to the Ramsey Show here in the Fairwinds Credit Union studio. I'm still Jade and he is still George. And Aaron is on the line in Columbus, Ohio. Hey, Aaron, how can we help today?
3: Hi there. Can you guys hear me all right?
2: Absolutely.
3: Very good. Thank you. My question is around emergency funds. So currently I have about half my emergency fund in a high yield savings account earning 3.8%. And then I have money just in regular checking account. I am wondering, what do you guys think about taking some of the money that is in my checking account and putting that into the 20-year treasury as a means of kind of holding some liquid cash but getting a better return on it? With the discounts, you know, the 20-year treasury is currently yielding about 5.5%. So I'm just wondering if that is a good way to hold some extra money and get a little bit better rate of return on it, but also keeping it kind of liquid and on hand.
4: How liquid is that?
3: You can buy and sell treasuries, you know, I use Charles Schwab, so you can buy and sell them, you know, pretty much instantly. You would just need to, you know, of course, I would need to transfer money out of Charles Schwab into my regular checking if I needed it.
4: But why is it in checking if you don't need it? Why not just move that to high yield savings?
3: I could. That's sort of part of the reason I'm calling. So I'm a little bit cautious with my money. I'm a father of four, and my wife doesn't work. So I kind of keep maybe a little bit more cash on hand than I really need. But it's just sort of a little bit of how I am. So I have about $21,000 in my high yield savings and about $40,000 in checking. So I know I probably have a little bit too much in just regular checking.
2: What's that equal for you? How many months of savings is that $61,000?
3: You know, I actually don't know the exact amount of months it would last, but certainly more than six.
2: Okay. You know, if you,
3: I just kind of, go ahead.
2: If you wanted to drop that down to 6 months and not have any extra, you could take what's left and you could invest it. I wouldn't invest it in bonds, but you could take it in investment because you don't need it in high yield, right? You don't need it in an emergency fund. But I'm going to tell you, I guess there's worse things that you could do.
4: I don't think you're going to lose a bunch of money.
2: No.
4: Now, the price will fluctuate. Even the lender's safe. It's the government, so you're good there. But the prices will fluctuate, and there's a settlement window, and you're going to get less if you take it out before maturity. So it's not as liquid as I would like it to be if it's actually an emergency fund. And personally, I don't have any T-bills or anything like that. I just have a high-yield savings account. I keep my 6 months in there, and then I have my checking account for monthly spending with a little buffer. So for you might say, hey, I want a couple thousand as a buffer. Everything above that is my monthly spending. Anything beyond that, on the first, I'm going to wipe away to high-yield savings. And just keep it that simple.
3: Right. Yeah, I think with the bonds, I mean, I'm not looking at using that as a means of saving for retirement or anything, but just, you know, trying to get like a little bit better return on my money that's sort of on hand and just,
2: I think that's what you have to challenge
3: right now.
2: I think that's what you have to challenge is what the money is being used for and what it's truly for. With an emergency fund, the purpose of the money is to be there when you need it. You don't want any risk attached to it. You don't want it to dwindle, right? You certainly don't want it to go down in value in any way, shape, or form. So for that reason, I would keep it in the high yield savings. And then when you have money that you have it and the purpose is for it to grow quickly and the purpose is for it to be invested and multiplied, then that's the money that I'd want invested well in good growth stock mutual funds. So I think just, it's placing it in your mind for what it actually is. And I think we can get hung up sometimes when we put the wrong purpose on what money is for when it's separated in our different accounts.
3: Okay.
2: Is that fair? Yeah.
4: And a good example, Aaron, is, you know, 1% spread. Let's say you could make 4.8 instead of 3.8 by getting the T-bills. On 20 grand sitting in there, you're talking about $200 a year. So it's not nothing, but it's not something either.
2: Mm-hmm.
4: It's just, you know, a little over 10 bucks a month. 15
2: yeah.
4: bucks a month is what you're gaining, but you're also losing some liquidity.
2: Yep.
4: And it's a lot of mental calories to try to sell it off, wait for the settlement
2: yes.
4: window, access it a couple of days later if there was an emergency. And for that reason, like Fairwinds is great because the high yield savings is tied to checking.
2: Mm-hmm.
4: So if I really needed the money, I could transfer it to checking and then swipe my debit card
2: right away.
4: And I'm done. And in my every dollar budget, what I do is just have my monthly spending money accounted for. I like to be a month ahead. That's kind of a different approach,
2: mm-hmm.
4: but if you have all of your bills ready to go, locked and loaded on, let's say, October 1st,
2: mm-hmm.
4: you just have a lot more peace of mind.
2: Yeah.
4: And then I make sure it doesn't go below a floor. Let's say that's $2,000. If it goes below that, I'm going to refund it with savings. And
2: well
4: if it goes above a certain amount, let's restock. So that just kind of simplifies it in my brain.
2: I like that. I like that a lot. All right, let's go to Ryan in Nashville, Tennessee. Hey, Ryan, how can we help?
5: Hey, guys, thank you for taking my call. I had a question about options. We're a little late to the game as far as it comes to investing, and right now we are currently maxing out her 401k Roth at work, and then she's got a Roth and I've got a Roth, and both of those are getting maxed out
4: awesome.
5: Yearly as well.
4: But you're talking 401ks?
5: Well, her Roth 401k, she had a regular 401k, and we switched that over to the Roth.
2: Good.
5: At work, because that's what they offer, and then we're contributing the maximum to that, and then I think they give her 4%. So that one's doing well, and then she had a rollover from previous jobs, and then we converted that to a Roth, and then I trade that one, and then I have my personal Roth that I trade.
2: Okay.
5: But now she has an option. She has an option to buy options. So. We don't. I understand how they work. I just don't understand like the risk. You know, are you just betting the farm on how the company's going to do, or what's your opinion on buying options as an investment versus just maybe starting a new account and trading that?
4: Now, when you say options, you're talking about like an employee stock purchase program,
5: correct?
4: Where she can buy the shares at a discount, like 20% off.
5: That's correct.
4: Okay.
5: Yeah.
4: And what is this, a publicly traded company?
5: It is not.
4: Okay. That
2: gives me a little bit of pause.
4: That would give me some pause because I don't know what it's worth and what it will be worth, and you're still putting your hard-earned money there instead of, let's say, a separate S&P 500 fund.
5: Okay.
4: So now you're making a little money right off the top because you get a discount, so it feels like, well, this is free money. Why wouldn't I take it? But depending on the company, it may not be a good deal, and I would sort of look at it as something outside of your 15% into retirement. If you want to put some fun money there, then you can just say, hey, we're going to budget $500 a month and buy up some of these employee stock purchase program.
2: When you guys max out the Roth IRAs and the 401ks, does that meet your 15% of your gross income, or is there still wiggle room there?
5: Between everything, it's probably a little bit more than the 15%, but
2: okay.
5: We're pretty comfortable with that. But I guess...
4: Can she sell the stocks as soon as she buys them, or is there a hold on that?
5: No, there's not a hold. You can turn it on and sell them, I do believe. Yeah.
4: That might be something I'd be interested in, is just buy it, get the discount, sell it, and then invest it on your own
2: uh-huh.
4: somewhere that's more diversified, like a mutual fund or an index fund.
2: That
4: I'm okay
2: I would
4: with that.
2: Do.

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2: Hey guys, Dave Ramsey here. 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
0: Let's go back to the phone lines where we have Sophia in Houston, Texas. Hi, Sophia. George and I are here to help.
10: Hi. Thank you for taking my call.
0: You bet. What's going on?
10: So I just want to know a little help with how do I slow down my elderly mother who lives with us from spending her money on charities and political organizations so that she has money to take care of herself as she ages.
0: Oh, man. What is she spending on this, like, monthly? Ballpark it.
10: Well, in the last month, she spent about $1,100 on just, like, checks of, it's like 41 checks went out, $27 approximately a piece. I mean, whoa, averaging.
6: We're talking paper and checks?
0: She's writing checks.
10: Paper check.
6: Hey, hide the checkbook.
10: We didn't even,
6: problem solved.
10: We didn't even, right. I wish that would work, but we didn't even know how much money was going out. And then she's like needing to order checks all the time. We're like, wait a minute. Wait a minute. Every time you get checks, that's like 80 checks.
0: Oh,
10: what are you
0: no.
10: talking about? So we're trying to figure out what's going on. And
6: is she all there mentally, or faculties there? Like, she's not just writing checks out of like a weird habit.
10: She is forgetful. She is a little not quite, but she's not so far gone that she doesn't know what she's doing.
0: Sure. Okay.
10: But she is getting more and more forgetful of over uh-huh. time.
6: How much money does she have?
10: She sold her house because she couldn't afford the property tax. So she moved in with us with like a $400,000 check from the sale of her house. She had hardly anything in the bank before that.
0: Okay.
10: And then it's broken down into, thankfully, more recently, we moved a bunch into a CD, but for about $150,000, and she's got like a savings of $43,800, and she has a checking account with like about $2,000 in it.
0: Is okay. there anything invested? The $400,000, whatever's not in the CD, is it just in
10: no.
0: an HYSA?
10: It's gone. It's just gone. And I've told her, like, Mom, you had $400,000. Oh, no, I never had that. I'm like,
0: In what period of time, Sophia, did she blow through most of the $400,000?
10: She moved in 2022. So between and now, she went through like $200,000.
0: Oh, my goodness. Okay. So, yeah, this is a big deal, and you're just now discovering it.
10: Well, we started realizing last year that she had taken in between how she gets her money in, she had taken in like $48,000 in deposits, but she had blown through $90,000 in withdrawals. And we're like,
6: well, I'm more worried that there's scam, fraud, mm-hmm. things happening here.
0: Absolutely.
6: And even elder abuse where she's unaware of what's happening and thinking she's giving somewhere and she's not.
10: Right. Well, what happens is, you know, they sell her name to everyone. They're like, oh, we got a live one here. And so
6: call her up. She'll write you a check.
0: You got it. Sophia, you got to step in. You got to step in.
10: I'm trying, but I mean, it's like Dell's Children's Hospital and this missionary.
0: I understand.
6: Well, I'm wondering if you get control of her bank account, where you get financial power of attorney. And if she needs to make a giving donation, a purchase, it goes through you.
0: Mm-hmm.
10: Is that like a durable power of attorney?
6: Okay. Exactly. And while she still has her faculties, I would get that signed over, because in the event that she loses that, it's going to be real hard to get it. You're going to go through a judge.
10: Well, that's what so I have been wanting to see a lawyer, and they said I had to get like her tested from a doctor in order to even see them, because they were afraid that, you know, there would be repercussions and all that stuff. And I'm like, so I don't know.
6: Is your name on any of her bank accounts right now?
10: No, it's all in a trust, and it's a trust set up in California, so I don't even think it's legit out here in Texas.
6: Oh, boy. Well, I'm wondering if you can get to the bank statements and see where this money's actually going, because if she's writing checks,
10: every one of those has
6: a paper trail.
10: Right. We can get into her account because she can't remember anything as far as like how to go in there and do all this stuff.
0: And that's all of this, Sophia, mm-hmm. is, and not that you're trying to build a case against her, but all of this is an indicator that it's probably time to do that. If she can't remember her passwords, it's not normal to go through $200,000 of savings that quickly and in that way. So all of that does point to the fact that it's time. And I bet if you sat down with an attorney and you did the testing, you would be able to get that power of attorney. And in the meantime, I'd also take the money that's in the CD and I'd start to invest that, because this dwindled so fast. We need to get a higher rate of return and make sure there's money here to take care of her, because if she does end up needing memory care in the future, you want to know that there's some money there to go towards that.
10: Okay. So, yeah, that's my biggest concern. Like, even if we just have to get somebody into the house to help, because, I mean, I'm not young anymore either, but
6: how
10: she's 84.
6: How old are you guys? Oh, she's 84.
10: She's 84. I'm 60. My husband's 63. I have MS. My husband has a bad back. And we're like, okay, like, we'll have to get people in to help us.
0: Yeah. So we've got to get a hold. You've got to be able to get access to whatever lump sums that she has, the $43,000, the $200,000. Let's get it invested. Let's get it making some money and getting a nice return so that, you know, in a couple of years, that money is there to help take care of her and help take some of the stress off of you guys.
10: Yeah. Yeah.
6: And I would cancel all recurring gifts. So anything that's, is there anything that she signed up for that's just taking money out of her account every month?
10: No, I mean, other than, I mean, she pays us rent. So she does pay us rent.
6: Okay.
10: And she pays for the stupidest thing she pays for is a storage room. And, you know, and she helps with some stuff like her own phone and her, you know, and her.

0: insurance. She still drives.
1: Wow.
0: Which I'm not sure how long she's...
2: You know,
0: I know.
2: I might be interested in setting up some new accounts for her, only because she's written so many checks and her routing number, her account, is just out there in so many different places. And to George's point, if anybody is kind of going in there and pulling money out of her account and you guys aren't aware of it, maybe just starting fresh would be a good thing.
0: We have not seen anything like that because she doesn't do anything online. It's all paper checks.
1: Okay.
0: So nobody's getting in there. So,
2: well, they have her
0: for that. But
2: 100%, they have her name, her address, her accounting number, and her routing number. That's all they need.
0: That's true. That's true.
1: Can you cut the solicitation pipeline out? Can you start unsubscribing, opting out of mailing lists, register her for the do not call list to try to limit the opportunities for her to give?
0: Is there anything that actually helps unsubscribe people from mailing lists?
2: Yes.
0: Like, is there an organization that will do that from mailing
1: lists? Yeah, the do not call list will help with that a lot. And so that'll stop a lot of the unsolicited marketing that she's getting. It sounds like at this point it's solicited. She's reaching out to them trying to donate to these causes, which is wonderful. But...
0: Yeah, they sent to her first. Sent to her first, and she replies, and then they apparently
1: are selling
0: her. Yeah, and they're selling her.
1: Just intercept the mail. Just intercept the mail at this point. Just say, yeah, this is junk mail. It didn't make it. But the other part of this is maybe you set up an actual budget for her to give, and, hey, Mom, you get $100, $200 to give this month. Where do you want to give?
2: Yeah, that's
1: and that
2: a good
1: way
2: idea.
1: She doesn't lose all autonomy, and she's clearly a generous person, and she doesn't dwindle her money down in the thousands every month.
2: And it probably wouldn't hurt to sign up for Delete Me or something like that, just to make sure she's not getting excessive.
1: Her personal information isn't out there.
2: That's
1: You know what? Actually, we're going to gift that to you. Our friends at Delete Me will give her a premium 1-year membership. So that she doesn't have to pay for it. One less thing coming out of her checking account.
2: Absolutely.
1: And that's our gift to you to help her with this. They'll actually go into the hundreds of these data broker sites, remove her personal info, keep monitoring it, and that'll definitely help a lot with all these solicitations she's getting.
2: It's really sad because they do. They prey on the elderly. They prey on older folks who just aren't looking as closely, right?
1: Low-hanging fruit.
2: It's low-hanging
1: fruit. Easy target.
2: And you do, whenever you have older folks, you really need to make it your business to kind of get, sometimes you have to push your way in to get into their finances because they're grown and they don't want to show it to you, but it's for their own good. So it's worth it.

0: You know, one of the first things I discovered working in the financial world is how absolutely devastating it is when the breadwinner of a family dies. Grieving families are suddenly left behind, scrambling to pay bills and trying to make ends meet. I also discovered that there are a lot of rip-offs in the life insurance world, like that whole life crap posing as an investment opportunity. 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
10: ABC News, I'm Wayne Cabot. The Supreme Court has just ruled that migrants may be deported to third countries without notice. The justices pausing a lower court order that said the Trump administration couldn't continue a policy that has deported 25,000 people that way already, according to human rights groups. The Venezuelan DoorDash driver shot in the back by ICE in Austin is now being charged by the feds with causing the officer to fire his pistol, allegedly by trying to hit the officer with his car. Data centers will soon become very popular with people, says President Trump after meeting at the White House with AI companies that need those power-hungry centers for computing power. The president reported the meeting was friendly, but there was no word on the AI guardrails the leaders say they want. There is, though, an executive order coming, he says.
11: Renaming artificial intelligence, because it's not artificial. We all agree on that. And we're going to be renaming it superintelligence, officially renaming it.
10: This is ABC
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13: So, George, you have an amazing YouTube channel, the George Campbell YouTube channel.
14: Thank
13: which
14: you.
13: Is
14: so kind.
13: What it's called.
14: Brilliant name, I know.
13: I mean, but you guys do a lot on there, and a lot of your segments have been doing so well lately that we're kind of like crossing it over here to see what, you know, everybody likes it. So, of course,
14: people
13: this audience
14: to
13: is going to like it, too.
14: Well, the main thing people are intrigued by is just talking about wealth and the tactical parts about what does it actually take to have money one day,
13: right?
14: Whether that's retirement, you want to be work optional one day. And so we started calculating the value of a dollar based on how old you are, and it was so incredible to see how it changes over time.
13: Well,
14: so
13: yeah.
14: Get this, if you're 25 years old, that dollar you invest is not worth a dollar. It's

0: worth $51
1: okay.
0: later on in retirement. If you're 30 years old, the same dollar is not worth 51. It's worth 31 now. By the time you're 40 years old, it's down to $11. And by 50, a measly $4.
1: You got to tell us.
0: So think about a vending machine. You put a dollar into that vending machine at 25. At 65, you hit the return button, you got 51 back. But you put a dollar in at 50, and at 65, you hit return, you get $4 back.
1: Less time for it to grow and compound.
0: Exactly. And less time contributing on top of that. So the age when you start investing matters because of compound growth. You want that on your side. And that's when your money makes money, that new pile of money makes money. So think about it. 10% of 100,000 mm-hmm. is more than 10% of 10,000.
1: Right.
0: That's what compound growth is doing. And so a single dollar invested at age 25 with a 10% average annual return with zero additional contributions will grow to $51 by the time you're 65. You did nothing else. You just left the dollar sitting in there growing. So let's talk about what it takes to retire. Let's just use an easy round number of $1 million.
1: Yeah, because people call in at all stages of life, and we want them to retire with $1 million.
0: Yeah. And before you jump in the comments section, go, well, George, you can't retire off $1 million. That's not the discussion. We're just saying, if you have $1 million at 65, what does it take starting from nothing based on your age? So okay. I'm going to use our investing calculator. We'll drop a link in the description if you guys want to check this out for yourselves. It's a free tool on our website. This is actually the retirement calculator. So this is, I have an end date in mind.
1: Mm-hmm.
0: So age 25 to 65, current retirement savings is zero. I'm going to contribute $159 a month, and we're going to go with an average rate of return of 10%.
1: Perfect.
0: Calculate. You'll see just over $1 million.
1: Love
0: What's
1: it.
0: Interesting, I only put in $76,000. The growth was $929,000.
1: Free money.
0: Because I was so young when I started.
1: Yeah.
0: Compound growth did the heavy lifting. It's like when there's no more footprints in the sand. Compound growth
1: carried us. Stop it.
0: There you go. Okay, now let's move to age 30. What is it going to take to still have $1 million at age 65, but now we have 35 years for it to grow instead of 40? Well, let's see. If I invest $264 a month, that gets me to, I didn't crunch the numbers correctly. Let me go 30 to 65.
1: Get those thumbs going.
0: There we go. Boom. So over $1 million.
1: Perfect.
0: 30 to 65, investing 264 a month. So that's your number, 264. Now let's say you're 35. You're just getting started, nothing in retirement. We're going to change the age there and change the contribution. It's going to take $443 a month now,
1: wow.
0: consistently.
1: Double.
0: To get that million. And you'll see here, the amount I'm putting in keeps growing because compound growth has less time to do the
1: right,
0: work.
1: Right.
0: It's more about my savings rate. Now let's bump it up to 40. Okay, you're 40. You're going, hey, I started late. Is there still hope for me?
1: There's still hope.
0: There is, but you're going to have to invest $750 every month. $754 would get us there. Let's find out. There it is. $1 million. Now you're putting in $226 of your own money to get to that million. And then 45, let's up it. Now, this is where it gets crazy.
1: Yeah.
0: It would take $1,317 a month to get to that same million by 65 because you only have 20 years now.
1: Yeah.
0: So less time to contribute and less time for compound growth. Let's go to the big kahuna, Jade. 50 years old, what do you think it's going to take?
1: I'm going to go with, what did you do before?
0: It was 40, at 45, you got to put in $1,300 a month.
1: I'm going to go with $1,600.
0: Buckle up. $2,413.
1: Oh, I'm pained.
0: Almost doubled.
1: Painful.
0: $2,413 a month from 50 to 65 would get you to a million. Again, you only have a 15-year time horizon.
1: Yeah.
0: And you'll see the money you put in was $434,000
1: yeah.
0: of that million.
1: Oh, my
0: gosh.
1: So
0: that's the power. At 25, you put in $159 a month to get to a million. By 50, you got to put in $2,413 a month. That is the power of compound growth, and it's why we tell people to get started earlier. We've got a chart here if you're watching on YouTube or Spotify. So I always tell people the best time to plant the tree was 20 years ago.
1: Mm-hmm.
0: The next best time is today. So no matter who you are, this is not to shame you if you're in your 40s, wishing you learned this stuff earlier. This is to tell you that the best time to start investing is today. Do not delay. Don't wait. Even if you're 50 with nothing safe for retirement, don't worry. You're not up a creek. You still have time.
1: Yeah, and the fair thing about that is when you kind of go back and do the math in reverse, because we always say invest 15% of your income. And so if you look back, even at the highest number, that's 15% of basically $105,000, $106,000 income. So there really is hope when you look at this, because most of the folks that call in, they're kind of making around $80,000 to $100,000. That's what we see. And so there truly is hope. Obviously, you do want to get started faster.
0: And once you pay off the mortgage, you can increase investing to 20, 30, 40% of your income.
1: Yeah.
0: If you follow the Ramsey plan, you've got no debt, no mortgage payment. You can make some big catch up
1: Oh, show, fun show.
0: Love it. So go check it out. You can get the

0: retirement calculator, investment calculator in the show notes and description of this episode. Go check it out and drop a comment. Let us know how old you were when you started investing and where you are today. That'll be a fun little social experiment.
1: I like it. Love it. Let's go to Sarah, who's in Tallahassee, Florida. Hey, Sarah, how can we help today?
2: Hi, yes. Thank you for taking my call. I am looking to buy a house, and I got into a situation where I've been negotiating with a new home builder, and tomorrow's the end of their fiscal year, so they're offering me this all these incentives and things, and I just want to make sure that I'm making like a good decision and not just kind of an emotional decision to buy right now.
1: Okay, tell us more.
2: Well, the house, they have agreed to take $15,000 off the asking price, give me $15,000 towards closing costs, and then add on some other stuff like gutters and washer and dryer, and then give me an interest rate of 5.5 fixed rate on a conventional loan.
0: Are they the lender too?
2: Yes, they are.
0: Interesting. Okay.
2: Yeah. Yeah, and I'm just nervous because I'm like, it's a lot of, like 20% down is a lot of money to give and all of those things. So I just want to make sure it kind of makes sense.
0: Yeah, what will the payment be? Let's say you did all of this tomorrow. What would the mortgage payment be comparatively to your after-tax monthly income?
2: The principal and interest would be $1,500.
0: Okay.
2: And I make $132 a year.
0: Fantastic. So this would be less than 25% of your take-home pay?
2: Yeah, I mean, that's without, like, tax and insurance and all that stuff.
0: Okay, if you included the property taxes, insurance, what would it turn into?
2: That would be $2,200.
1: Okay. And what's your monthly take-home again after tax?
0: Is it about, like, $7,500?
2: Okay. Right around there.
0: That's reasonable. Nothing's on fire here. I assume your income will go up over time. Are you single?
2: I am.
0: Okay. This doesn't sound like a bad deal. If this is the house you're already wanting, is that the case, that you would go through this even if this was a month later?
2: Yes.
0: Do you have time to save because the full amount isn't due until the home is built, or is this a spec home that's already ready to go?
2: It's a spec home, and I have the cash. I'm looking at my savings, and I'm like, oh, it's so big right now.
0: I felt that.
2: Go away from it.
0: Yeah. Well, did you earmark it for a house?
2: I'm sorry?
0: Was this money earmarked for a home anyways?
2: Yeah.
0: Okay.
2: Yeah.
0: Then don't feel guilty spending it. I know it hurts because, like, what could I do with that $500,000? But there's someone else out there going, man, I wish I could be in that home. So.
1: And you for sure would have an emergency fund left over after the fact?
2: I would have, I have $28,000 left in savings, but I do have $8,000 of that earmarked to pay off a credit card. That's at 0% interest. So I have that money. That's like earning money and like I forget what it's called, high yield savings thing that I have.
1: And that credit card's your only debt?
2: I have a car as well at $10,000.
0: Okay, here's my caveat. If you promise me in America and God that you'll pay off the credit card and the car today, then I would feel really good about this. Go into this thing debt-free with some savings in the bank. That might mean you put a little bit less down to have some cushion as you move in. But I don't think this is a bad deal. I mean, if they're willing to throw some incentives, you might be on the bargaining end here and even ask for a little bit more before you sign the papers.

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7: All righty, let's go back to the phone lines. But before we do, I just want to correct a mistake I made when we were talking about retiring at any age with $1 million. The final number was contributing $2,413 a month. That's actually closer to making $200,000 a year. Let's be fair about
8: wow.
7: that.
8: Wow. Okay, from age 50 to 65.
7: Yeah. Yep.
8: All right. All right. Thank you for that.
7: You're welcome.
8: Retraction.
7: You know, I just like to keep
8: above
7: things
8: reproach.
7: Clean.
8: It's who she is, America.
7: It's who I am. Good hygiene. Let's go to Stephanie, who's in Springfield, Illinois. Hey, Stephanie, what's going on?
9: Hi. Thank you for taking my call. I really, really appreciate this ministry that you guys have. We're on baby step number two. My husband and I have been doing it for about a year. We've paid off quite a bit. We still have about $54,000 in debt. But I'm calling to kind of get an idea of how to justify, because we are sending our kids to private school. They are 11, 13, and 15 right now. It's non-negotiable for us to do this, but it is also our largest monthly expense.
7: How much?
9: When we're doing our budget. It is, oh gosh, I have it written down. It's about $950 a month.
8: Oh, I thought it was going to be way
7: more. Yeah, me too.
8: I thought you were about to be like, it's $6,000 a month.
7: That's okay. Not even daycare for one kid. I'm just saying, you know.
9: Well, our mortgage payment is only $800. I do have a $600 car payment right now. So it's our biggest expense.
7: Mm-hmm.
9: And I think I'm dealing more with the emotions of it. Like, that could be going towards our debt snowball.
7: Sure.
9: But I definitely don't want to skimp on their education because they're thriving.
7: Okay.
9: At the schools that they're attending. So I guess maybe my question isn't so much financial as emotional.
7: The question is, how quickly are you able to tackle this debt? What's your income? Like, we need to know a little bit more before we can say if this is really off the rails or not.
9: Okay. Yeah. So after taxes, we bring in about $9,000 a month.
7: Okay.
8: Are you guys doing any investing right now?
9: I think I've got like $400 coming out of my paycheck a month into a deferred comp. I work for the state, so I'm in the pension program, but my actual investing separately from that is only about $400 a month right now.
8: Would you be willing to pause that as a concession?
9: The $400?
8: Yeah. Like pause all investing while you knock out the debt, free up as much money as possible. Because what I'm trying to figure out is if you can come up with an extra $950 a month, would you feel a whole lot better about this private school expense?
9: Yeah. So we're using the Every Dollar app. You know, we're doing our budgeting stuff. And we are able to throw like $1,500 to $2,000 a month at our debt right now.
7: Okay.
9: So we're making progress. We've paid off a lot. We've paid off medical bills and, you know, the small ones, medical bills and credit cards and things.
7: What are minimum payments? Because I'm just looking at, I'm just doing napkin math here, but I'm like, okay, $9,000 a month. We take out the three biggest expenses. You're down to $6,650 a month. We take out, you know, groceries.
8: There should be more money left.
7: There should be more money left over for you to only have $1,500. I'm just wondering, is there more?
9: Okay. The minimums, we've got the one credit card we have left, it's got like a $200 minimum. My mortgage, like I said, is $800. Tuition's right around $900.
7: Right, but
8: you said the car payment is $600.
7: Yep, and I accounted for that. So that's what gets us to the $6,650. And then if I take out your margin around $2,000, that means there's $4,650 going towards variable things in your budget, minimums. Does that feel right?
9: We spend probably about $2,000 a month on groceries.
7: Okay, that's it's not high, but it is high for what you're trying to do. You know, that's it's fair to say an average family of four spending a mediocre amount on food could easily spend $1,300. So 2,000 is high. I would try to get that down to 1,500 100% if you can.
8: And if you then stop investing too, you just freed up about $1,000 right there that you didn't have.
9: Okay.
8: So that's the sort of budget audit I would be doing, because I think you'll feel a lot better if instead of just sending $950 to private school every month, you're coming up with an extra $1,000 to throw at your debt on top of that. That way you're not losing progress. Put that in quotes. And I would make a goal to say, if we throw $2,400 a month, $2,500 a month, we're done in, let's call this, less than 2 years. That's pretty impressive.
9: Okay, yeah.
7: Yeah.
9: Okay, so we're trying to get to a $2,500 margin.
8: Exactly, because $2,500, you divide that into, you know, 54,000, you said is your total debt, that's 21 months. So now we have something to aim at, and we have a margin goal to aim at, and now that becomes the thing we're all gunning towards, regardless of what the private school is costing us.
7: So let's now project, now that George has given us basically a little less than a two-year horizon, that also puts you with a 17, almost 18-year-old getting ready to go from private school to whatever next education. Have you guys started thinking about that and talking about what that would mean?
9: Yes. We obviously are not in a position to save right now, but our son is very bright, so we're aware of, you know, community college opportunities, scholarship opportunities. He actually worked his tail off to get a scholarship for the private school that he's attending for high school right now.
7: Great.
9: So he's very motivated, and I am sure that whatever he can do on his end, he'll be able to. And then, yeah, obviously, if we've freed up some money, we'll have, you know, some money that we can pay,
7: cash,
9: you know, not
7: out.
9: To save, but yeah.
8: Think about once you're debt free and you have an emergency fund, that same $2,500 can now go towards cash flow in college.
9: Mm-hmm. Right.
8: And if you choose an affordable school plus scholarships, grants, then working part time, I think this is a very doable process.
7: Yep. Just getting ahead of it and thinking out like you have been, I think, is so good. A lot of people get in Stephanie's situation and they're so focused on the debt, they're not thinking about the next thing that's going to be kind of banging on their door after that.
8: The next monster.
7: Yeah.
8: Down the path.
7: But having that conversation with your kids early so that they know, here's the expectation. Mom and dad didn't get a chance to save for that, so we're doing scholarships, we're doing a community college, you're working, and we're cash flowing. That's how this is going to work. Very, very good question. You know what, George? I like to go to these social questions a little bit.
8: Sure.
7: These are some of my favorites.
8: The world is your oyster.
7: Yeah, I mentioned it before. We have some really great communities online. Obviously, George's Social, My Social. We also have a really great Ramsey Baby Steps community on Facebook that's got tons and tons of followers.
8: It's bumping in there. Sometimes I'll jump in just to create some chaos.
7: I like that. You jump in the comments?
8: I do.
7: I've done it before.
8: Sometimes I get tagged in there, too, and that makes it extra fun.
7: True that. Yeah, hop in there if you've never seen it. Well, anyway, Jason from the Baby Steps community said, if we can easily cash flow college tuition and expenses for our three teenagers, are we doing them an injustice by not allowing them to learn how to pay for it on their own? What a great question.
8: I don't think it's an injustice to cover your kids' college. Now, if they have zero work ethic and they're just entitled brats, that is your fault. That is an injustice. You've done them dirty on that. But if they can learn how to pay for other things on their own that they just are wants,
7: yeah,
8: I think that's fair. I'm totally good with covering education for my kids, and it's a goal of mine. And as long as you raised them right to go, hey, money doesn't just grow on the trees.
7: That's right.
8: You got to go out there and hustle and work for it. And if you did it right, they've been doing this, you know, with other things in their life, saving up for the video game when they're younger, saving up for maybe they're paying half a car and you're paying the other half once they turn 16.
7: Listen, I agree wholeheartedly. There is part of me, I will say, and it depends on the kid, because every child, you know, every teenager is not the same. But some teenagers do need a little skin in the game so they feel like they've got something on it. You know what I mean? I just remember my freshman year, there were a lot of people who didn't make it back to the sophomore year because they flunked out. And it's like, you need a little skin, you need a lot of money and some hard work that you want to make sure there's something to show for
8: it. You don't want an unlimited, like, Scrooge McDuck pile of money for them to blow through.
7: Right.
8: But I think covering tuition, room, board, that's fine. But I wouldn't fund their lifestyle on top of that, to where they just can do whatever they want. I'm going, hey, you got to work part-time if you want some fun money to spend.
7: I saw a social media post, and a guy was basically saying, my wife and I saved up, and we bought homes for our kids and covered this and that. And he said it was the worst thing they ever did because they're all brats, and they're all not knowing how to take care of themselves. And so to your point,
8: it's about... They were brats beforehand.
7: Yes.
8: The home didn't do it.
7: It's about the children that you raised, not the generosity that you gave them.
8: So then the other side of the spectrum is this, which is, I'm going to punish my child. They must learn. They have to cash flow $100,000 a year, even though I have the money. Listen, don't do that to your kids.
7: Yeah, there's a generosity play here. And if you can ensure that your kids enter the world without student loans, you have given them a leg up in society, and they will be forever grateful for you if you raise them right.

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2: From ABC News, I'm Wayne Cabot. The verdict is in. It's guilty for a pastor and former American Idol contestant Caleb Flynn, accused of killing his wife to carry on an affair. Prosecutors say Flynn staged a home invasion after shooting his wife. In praise of data centers, President Trump today.
3: They're going to work to make the community happy. That's might be supplying oil and gas. It might be supplying education. It may be helping teachers along financially, helping people along financially.
2: Polls show more than 70% of people don't want them. One developer in Pennsylvania is offering to pay each resident $10,000 if their center gets approved. Tech leaders met today at the White House with President Trump, but ABC's Elizabeth Schulze says there was no agreement reported on containing this superhuman computing.
4: These are the biggest companies in the world, the leaders

0: Lawmakers say their tax suspension could cost the state $726 million. Mike Dubusky, ABC News.
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1: Defense Secretary Pete Hegseth is set to announce that the Pentagon will cut 20% of positions reserved for generals and admirals and end tenure for civilian professors at military academies. He says that educational curricula distract from lethality. Dump over that standing water on your patios. The CDC telling ABC News dengue cases spread by mosquitoes are unprecedented in the Tampa area now. Best way to protect yourself is to use repellent, wear loose clothing, and yes, dump that water around your home. If you're tempted to reach for that caffeine fix right about now, think twice.
3: Before you reach for that Diet Coke with dinner or coffee afterwards, listen to this new study. Researchers say in order to get the best night's sleep, you should stop drinking caffeine nearly 9 hours before bedtime. The study published in the journal Sleep Medicine Review says caffeine intake closer than that could cost you up to 45 minutes of good rest a night. Other studies advise delaying your first cup of coffee until 90 minutes after you wake up to help balance hormones, especially cortisol, which regulates stress. Sherry Preston, ABC News.
1: Iran's currency has fallen to a new record low today. The U.S. naval blockade on Iranian oil and new sanctions since the war have sent it into a free fall. Iran now saying it is holding indirect negotiations with the U.S. aimed at reopening the critical strait. At the close on Wall Street, the S&P down 12, NASDAQ down 23, Dow down 131. Wayne Cabot, ABC News.
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8: Welcome back to The Ramsey Show here in the Fairwinds Credit Union Studio. Continuing to take calls about your life and your money. George is next to me. I'm Jade. And Matthew's on the line from Oklahoma City, Oklahoma. Hey, Matthew, how can we help today?
9: Hi, how are you all, guys?
8: Doing all right. What's the word?
9: So basically, I just want to know what I need to invest into and what my monthly budget needs to be to become a millionaire.
8: Ah, we love this question. We were just talking about this earlier.
10: That's right. So what's your current status? Where

0: you at financially?
1: So financially, I have $4,000 in debt, and it's on my truck. It's almost paid off, and I bring home $100,000 a year.
0: Great. Okay. Do you have anything in savings right now?
1: I have about $5,000 in savings right now.
0: So you're telling me you could pay off the truck today and still have $1,000 left over?
2: Perfect.
1: Yes, sir.
0: And free up that truck payment, which is how much?
1: It's only $437 a month.
0: I don't like only in front of any debt payment. So you free up $437, and then you can begin saving up a fully funded emergency fund of 3 to 6 months. That's baby step three in our plan. How long would that take you once you free up the truck payment today?
1: It'd probably take me 5 weeks to save up $10,000.
0: Wow, that's impressive.
3: That is.
0: So you can save $2,000 a week?
1: Yes, sir.
3: Wow.
0: How is that possible?
3: Yeah,
0: there's 52 weeks. So you're telling me you can save up $100,000 a year, but you make $100,000.
3: Are you living at home?
1: So currently I'm on the road right now, and I stay in a apartment here in Helena, Montana.
3: Okay. And so your expenses are low, but they're not zero. So
1: they're not. No, they're not zero. No, necessarily. So each month is basically off of hours. So some months I make $10,000, some months I make $13,000.
3: Got it. Okay, great.
0: How old are you?
1: I'm 21.
0: Oh, my gosh.
3: Man,
0: this is incredible.
3: This is fabulous.
0: You got this stuff early. I mean, think about that.
1: Yes,
0: debt-free at 21 with some savings in the bank, you're so far ahead of the curve.
3: Yeah, and making $100,000, if you're investing 15%, once you save up that emergency fund, you're investing 15%. That's $15,000 a year. And if we divide that by 12, that's $1,250 a month that you're putting aside. This is off of your gross income, and that's just going to compound over the course of your life. George, are you plugging those numbers in, buddy?
0: I got it. I wish you could see the screen right now, Matthew, but you're about to have your mind blown. Because if you follow what we're teaching you, let's say by the end of the year you have an emergency fund saved. Is that fair?
1: Yes, sir.
0: So we start 2027 investing 15%. That's $1,250 a month of your income. We're going to do that for 39 years. Let's bring it to 60. Is that fair?
1: Yes, sir.
0: Okay, with an average rate of return of 10%, that's because of compound growth.
3: Totally fair.
0: Because you're investing, not saving, you would have $7.1 million.
3: Wow.
1: Wow, that's incredible.
3: Which means you'll be a millionaire well before 60. It's just going to continue to compound until you get to the seven.
0: And that's if your income never goes up.
1: Yes, sir.
0: So that's your commitment you're making to yourself, is that I'm going to put $1,250 away and learn to live on whatever's left.
1: Yes, sir.
0: How does that feel?
1: Feels awesome. I just wanted to talk to you guys so y'all could talk some sense into my, me.
0: Yeah, why do you think you need a kick in the pants here?
3: Yeah, obviously you had some debt on the truck, but you're just getting started.
1: Yeah.
3: You haven't had a chance to mess up just yet.
1: And that's another thing that's so funny about this. I won't have a mortgage because my father-in-law actually gave me and my wife a house.
3: Whoa!
0: Congrats.
3: And you're married. We didn't know that. What's she make?
1: Yes. She is currently in college.
3: Okay. So, to George's point...
1: her dad's paying off the student loans. Well, actually, she won't have any student loans. Her dad's just paying for college.
3: That's
0: incredible.
3: Excellent. So you add her income into the mix, and you guys are going to be super wealthy, my friend.
1: That's the goal.
0: Now, yeah. Do you have an employer retirement plan?
1: Yes, sir.
0: What is it?
1: So it's a pension and annuity, and they take basically every hour that I work, they take what I make an hour, and they put it into a pension and annuity. So basically, it's two of them.
0: Is that required?
1: Or
0: is it optional?
1: I think, I really don't know. I just started working here in January.
0: Okay. I just don't love, I mean, pensions and annuities just have crappy returns,
3: uh-huh.
0: And you have no control over them. So I'm wondering, maybe you fully fund a Roth IRA on your own because
3: yeah.
0: You have earned income. You can do that outside of your employer. And that's $7,500 is the max for the year.
1: Okay.
0: So you could fund that thing and still, you know, invest in your own retirement plan.
3: The pension annuity, is there any, are they matching what you contribute in any way, or it's just a place for you to park the cash?
1: I don't know if they're matching at all. I think they just take basically what I make an hour, and the hours of the year I work, they put towards it.
3: Okay.

0: Yeah, I'm definitely with George. I like that. And I would love for you to just kind of get a little bit more well-versed on our investment strategy. So you can go to ramseysolutions.com/smartvestor and just kind of learn about the best way to do that. We suggest investing your money over 4 different types of mutual funds: growth, growth and income, aggressive growth, and international. And if you can start to do that and just start getting that ball rolling, gosh, like I said, with your wife included, once she gets out of college, you guys are going to be rolling, rolling, rolling.
1: You're going to be calling us back one day saying, I've got $10 million net worth.
0: I know.
1: What do I do now?
0: That's crazy. You know, I actually feel like it's impossible for that to really sink in a moment.
1: Yeah, well, it's hard to forecast 39 years from now.
0: Sure. But the truth is, I mean, gosh, if the market continues to do what it has done since inception, basically, yeah, that's a true scenario, you know, hoping that the United States doesn't
1: implode.
0: It doesn't all come down like John DeLoney would say. It's all coming
1: I'm very
0: down.
1: Optimistic when it comes to the U.S. economy. It somehow keeps going. It
0: takes
1: keeps hitting record
0: and
1: highs
0: keeps on ticking.
1: No matter what's happening in the world.
0: Yeah, that's true. That's true. All right, back to our Facebook community questions. Actually, I've got one here. They're all from Facebook. So Dean said, is it okay for a single person to get insurance? My 28-year-old son wants to get a policy that would cover his mortgage because he wants to provide for us if anything happens to him and to cover his funeral expenses. Is it wrong for him to do this?
1: Wow. I mean, is he living with you? It's just that would cover his mortgage.
0: Mm-hmm.
1: Now, I think it is wise to have enough life insurance. We say 10 to 12 times your income.
0: Yeah.
1: And so that would definitely cover the mortgage and then some and funeral expenses.
0: Mm-hmm.
1: But I wouldn't get it. I guess he's single, so
0: he's single.
1: Yes, it is wise to do this while you're single because you are young and healthy, mm-hmm. and the term life insurance you get is going to be cheaper.
0: Yeah, no, absolutely.
1: In the next couple of years, you might meet someone nice, and you don't know what your health is going to do either.
0: And that's really more what it's for, because you're thinking about people who depend on your income. That's one of the primary purposes of it. And so I like the idea of him getting it young when he can lock it in at a low rate. But the purpose of it is more so, to your point, what his life is going to be in the future. Maybe there'll be that special somebody who's dependent on him.
1: That's
0: but not
1: right.
0: Not for the parents necessarily.
1: No. And both Jade and I have our life insurance through Xander. 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You don't need this whole life or permanent life insurance crap. 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
1: Today's question comes from Todd in Alabama. Our eldest son is 16 years old with a new driver's license. He regularly drives one of our vehicles. My wife does not want to add him as a licensed driver on an insurance because she knows the rates will go up substantially. She states that our insurance agent said it would be fine, and if he gets in an accident, they'll just say he was using it that once.
0: Oh.
1: I fear this could have serious financial repercussions, as I can't imagine a scenario where the insurance company buys the story and just pays up. Should I go along with this or insist that we add him to our policy?
0: What in the world? Why is this even?
1: Who is your insurance agent? They're like, yeah, should be fine.
0: Just say it was a one-time use.
1: That's pretty
0: crazy
1: wild.
0: Work.
1: I mean, yeah, I would definitely add them. It's just a fact of life that insurance for a 16-year-old is expensive.
0: Can't
1: and it will go down
0: it.
1: Over time. So budget for it. Have them working part-time to help cover all or if not most of it.
0: Yeah.
1: Have some skin in the game because you drive differently when you're the one paying that insurance bill.
0: Yeah. And there's some things you can do to help it out a little bit. You know, the color of the car matters, making sure it's a nice used model, pay cash for it. Like, those are some little things that can maybe bring it down. Now's not the time to get a brand new red Civic. You know what I'm saying?
1: Yeah. And the other part is there could be some discounts, good student driver's ed discounts, higher deductibles if you got a solid emergency fund.
0: Mm-hmm.
1: There's a lot of things you can do to lower that premium. And so if you want a second opinion, and I would get one because I don't know who this insurance agent is, I would jump
0: get
1: 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But
0: I got to say, that might be some of the worst like secondhand advice that
1: Why
0: I've
1: would
0: ever
1: you risk it all
0: heard
1: on a 16-year-old.
0: My goodness gracious.
1: Just budget for it.
0: My goodness. All right, let's go to Tony, who's in Lexington, Kentucky. Hey, Tony, you're on the line.
2: Good afternoon.
0: How can we help today?
2: Well, you know, let me give you a little bit of background before I get into my question. In the last 2.5-3 months ago or so, my wife and I have had two accounts that have been hacked, and we were to the tune of about $70,000.
1: Oh, what kind of accounts were these?
2: Well, they were the one was an interest-bearing checking account that we'd had for a number of years. We moved into a new house about 14, 15 months ago, and we were using that account to pay on a mortgage.
0: Now, when you say hacked, is that somebody, there was fraud and they spent the money and the bank would not return it to you?
2: Oh, no, I've gotten the money back. We've gotten the money
0: okay.
2: back.
0: Okay, okay, good.
2: But June, we had sent in July's mortgage payment, and we've been adding to the principal, and that check was for just under $22,000.
0: Mm-hmm.
2: We found out that somehow that check was didn't make it through the mail. I'm not sure where it made it, but the bank used the term that the check was washed, and someone cashed took off the mortgage company's name, put somebody else's name on there, and was able to cash it.
0: Oh my God!
1: And they can't trace it.
2: Well, no, they traced it. It said it was cashed in Dallas, Texas, according to the information
0: wow.
2: that the bank gave us. We did get the money back, and we opened another account. We couldn't close that one entirely because we had some direct deposits going in there.
1: What's your question, Tony? I want to make sure we have time to get to that. So you've got all the money back. You're not out of pocket.
2: Yes.
1: Okay.
2: Well, and then that new account in late August, that new account, someone got that account number, and they printed a check on that new account number. Account that was 2 months old, and it was for $48,000.
0: Did you get that money back?
2: Yes, we got that money back as well.
0: Okay,
2: but
0: good.
2: But both of those instances caused me to think about the security of our money that we've got in IRAs and investments. And at one, trying to figure out at what point in our lives We're 75 right now. At what point in our lives should we begin looking at moving some of those funds into a, neither one of those are in high risk investments, but I'm assuming at some point in our lives we may want to look at changing, moving some of those into less risky, whether it's some CDs or whatever.
0: Well, I hear two different things here, Tony. On the one hand, I hear we've dealt with our accounts just not being secure. They keep, you know, we keep getting our identity stolen. We keep having fraud and theft. And then on the other hand, I hear, well, the investments that we have, should at some point, do we want to move them into something that's, I'll use your words, less risky? So I think those are two different ideas. The first one, let's talk about the identity theft. I would just sign up for Xander ID theft insurance, and they're going to help you stay ahead of these things. They're going to alert you when somebody has your information. If somebody does steal your information, they're going to go to bat for you. So I would check into that. You can go to RamseySolutions.com/insurance. It should be there, right?
1: Yeah, Xander.com. You'll see it right there on the homepage. So you'll have financial protection up to $2 million through that. So that's one step to take. I would also make sure you got, you know, two-factor authentication, all these accounts and good passwords and all that stuff. But this is crazy that it's happened that many times. And then to Jade's point, there's a different thing you're worried about, which is market risk, which is the market volatility.
2: Yes.
1: So how much money do you have?
2: Between the IRAs, it's not a whole lot. We only got a little over $500,000. Our retirement income is fixed with four separate incomes at about $120,000 a year.
1: Fantastic. So you don't even need the $500,000 in retirement.
2: No, we haven't, since we've been retired, we haven't done anything as far as getting anything out of those IRAs or investments.
1: Good. Well, in that case, I would be investing more aggressively because you're not needing to touch it.
2: Mm-hmm.
1: And then whoever gets to inherit that one day, what a legacy you got to leave if that money doubles in the next 7 years because it was invested well in good growth stock mutual funds instead of a bunch of CDs earning 3 or 4%.
0: Yeah.
2: Right.
1: So if anything, I would invest more aggressively, not less aggressively, since you don't need the money.
0: So you've got two pieces of homework, Tony. We want you to go to Xander.com and pick up that ID theft protection.

0: And then we want you to go to ramsey.com/smartvestor, and you'll find a SmartVestor pro who can help you invest this money just the way that George is teaching it. It's going to be somebody who has the heart of a teacher. They're going to send you several different pros, and you're going to be able to vet and interview them and decide who's the best person for you to work with in order for you guys to do this. I like that plan.
1: Yeah, well,
0: go ahead.
1: I was just wondering, you know, Dave and I talked about this in our Investing Essentials virtual event, because there's a asset allocation theory that he talks about.
0: Right,
1: and
0: right.
1: Everyone goes, hey, you're 60. It's time
0: to
1: really get
0: back.
1: Spooked and put
0: yeah.
1: half your money in bonds. Well, here's the problem. If you make it to 60, you have a good chance of making it to 70, 80, 90.
0: Right.
1: If you're in decent health. And so that's a problem. For 30 years, you're missing out on market
0: just
1: returns
0: back, yeah.
1: with half your portfolio. And that's why Dave sticks to 100% equities.
0: Absolutely.
1: And so that's my plan of retirement. And we're not saying have no money in the bank. You can have a year of expenses to help protect you in a market downturn. Even 2 years of expenses mm-hmm. socked away in a high-yield savings account
0: mm-hmm.
1: that's liquid to help you there. So
0: yeah,
1: that would be my
0: that.
1: Strategy in retirement. That's what I plan on doing.
0: Keep the majority invested. Keep it in the same growth stock mutual funds you had it, but keep a nice portion, whatever makes
1: yeah.
0: you feel good.
1: So if the market's down 20%, that's the worst time to take money out, of course. So you can go to use your cash,
0: mm-hmm.
1: replenish it once the market is back up. And remember, you're not taking out all the money at once. You're just taking what you need to make it through that month or that year.
0: Yeah.
1: So don't get spooked by that.
0: I love that strategy. And for anybody else listening, if you don't have Xander ID theft protection, you need to get it. It costs a couple of dollars a month, guys. It's really inexpensive, but the protection that you get is totally worth it, especially in today's day and age.

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1: Hey, it's Andy Morris from First Look, and saying thanks to everybody who joined us on the air this morning. We had so much fun. Tomorrow, we've got more conversations coming your way. Terry Banish from the city of Atascadero is going to start us off. 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
10: ABC News, I'm Wayne Cabot. A jury last hour convicted Ohio pastor and former American Idol contestant Caleb Flynn of murdering his wife during an affair. Ashley Flynn, a school teacher, was shot to death. The mistress took the stand to read incriminating texts. Prosecutors say Flynn staged a home invasion and then tearfully called 911. He faces life without parole. A poll out today finds 71% of Americans do not want data centers. But President Trump said today,
11: I just have to do what's right. All I can tell you is that these big, powerful, very rich, very smart companies are going to be making massive contributions to communities.
10: The president hosting a lunch with AI leaders who fear out-of-control intelligence. The president saying the answer is self-regulation. OpenAI not commenting on a New York Times report that months before OpenAI's artificial intelligence went rogue, two employees raised an alarm and were ignored. This is ABC News.
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13: Well, George, for the folks who filed an extension here in 2025 for their taxes, just know that that October 15th deadline is coming up pretty quickly. 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All right. Let's go to Mandy, who's in Milwaukee, Wisconsin. Hey, Mandy. How can we help today?
14: Hey, thank you for taking my call. I'm excited to be on the show.
13: Yes, ma'am.
14: Thanks. So my question is, I've been sleeping on some debt. It's been on the back burner for about 15 years. We just had our last baby, I'm pretty sure.
15: How many total are there now?
14: this was our third girl.
15: Fun.
13: Wow, three girls.
14: Yep, and she's a month old now. So,
13: okay.
14: So yeah, I'm thinking about going back to work soon. I've got about 6 more weeks of my leave, and I think when I go back, it's going to be really time for me to get started on that debt.
13: Is it just you or you and your husband?
14: Oh, yes, I'm married. It's me and my husband, but the reason I say it like that is because the debt is technically my student debt.
13: Okay.
14: I know it's both of ours, but I feel responsible for it.
15: But are both of you going to pay it off, or is it just your income that's going to attempt to do that?
14: Yeah, and this is the one part that we're Dave-ish on, is I think I'm going to try to start this off on my own, mostly due to just the feelings of guilt and shame around the debt.
15: That's never a good reason to do anything, is out of guilt and shame. What does your husband feel about this? If you talked to him about this, said, hey, once I'm done with leave, I really want to attack this debt, what would he say?
14: I think he would do it with me, but I think it would be, I'm not sure if it would be something he's going to love to do. If I could do it myself, I would, and I just got my new job with a really great salary. So,
15: okay, what are you going to be making?
14: My reason. Well, okay, when I say really great, I mean for me it's really great. It's about 90.
13: That's excellent.
15: Okay, and how much debt do you have total?
14: $53,000.
13: And that's all the student loans?
14: It's all student loans. It's consolidated.
13: Can I ask a quick question, though, before we move forward? So I hear what you're saying, the guilt, he might not like this, but do you guys combine your money? Do you combine, like, do you live off of combined funds and everybody's money is everybody's money? Or how do you guys live?
14: Like I said, it's a little Dave-ish in this one way.
15: I don't see where Dave is in any of this right now. What part of this is the Ramsey plan?
14: I know, I'm sorry. We have a joint checking. That we use for you know, all
13: and,
14: of our shared expenses.
13: And he puts some money in there, you put some money in there, and then you keep the rest of your monies for whatever your purposes are.
14: Yep, that's how we do it now. It could change.
13: Okay. Before we go into this, I can't leave this alone. Do you want it to stay that way, or do you want it to change?
14: That's a good question. I never actually really thought about.
13: Let's put that on your list of things to do tonight, is I want you to decide what you want your life and relationship with money to look like with your husband. Because it does feel separate. You know, George said it, and I'll say it too. It's really hard to accomplish goals together when your money is separate. And just on another layer, I know you didn't ask for this, but it's very hard for me to just walk on past this. There's clearly some element of trust that's not there. Because when you get married, you want to become one, and you want to have such levels of trust and transparency that what's yours is mine and what's mine is yours. You people have three babies together. So you have shared on a molecular level, and yet when it comes to the money, there's like this weird separation. Does that strike you as a little bit odd?
14: Yeah, and we do, and I wonder if it's really because we haven't had a big reason to really put it together.
13: Yeah.
14: And, you know, I guess this could be a good reason for us to do that and get on the same team, and it could be a conversation.
15: Well, does he have any
14: debt?
15: He
14: doesn't have any debt.
15: How do you know?
14: He's had a few credit cards that he told me about that are paid off, like store credit cards.
15: Uh-huh.
14: And I never really dug into the questions on it because I trust
13: that's true. I just want to call that out. That's where the layer lies. So when there's transparency built in, it's just baked into the way we do our lives. We don't have to be detectives. I can just see it. I don't have to ask my husband, do you have debt? Is it a store card? What did you buy? What did you do? I don't have to remind myself to ask questions or dig deeper. It's just right there. And so there's kind of like an easy button that you're inserting in your life that's like, okay, now we can just see. I don't have to be a detective. I don't have to grill him. We just have one account. Right. And so it does add a level of ease there. So anyway, just add that to your list of thoughts and things to think about, and just know I'll level set with you. This is probably, if you do decide that you like this idea and you want to start combining, it's not going to be one quick conversation. It's probably going to be an ongoing conversation with him because you've been doing it like this for 15 years or however long you've been married. So just setting that up. Okay. Mm-hmm. Back to the debt.
15: Back to the napkin math here. So you're going to be making 90. How much could you realistically throw at the debt every month between the minimum payments and the extra?
14: Yeah, you know, we do have some expenses with the kids in daycare and rent. We're renters. I thought about it, and I thought that the most I could do is, probably no more than $2,000 a month.
15: Okay. So that means it would take you, if you did it that way and really committed to it, it would take you a little over 2 years.
14: Yeah, and that would be hard. And that's just that's me calculating on my income.
15: Now, let's pretend he's on board. What does he make?
14: Well, that'd be different. Yeah, well, he makes about $65,000
15: okay.
14: a year.
15: And how much margin? Let's say you guys did a budget together and you said, hey, we're going to attack this debt with a vengeance, which means everything that's not an essential expense is going to go toward the debt. Could you guys put $3,000 toward the debt, $4,000 toward the debt?
14: Oh, yeah, well, I didn't do that math problem, but I think we probably could.
15: Well, imagine this. You guys have a great income, right? We can all agree. Mm-hmm. $150,000 is a fantastic income. If you could throw $4,500 at this debt, it's done in less than a year.
14: Oh, my gosh.
15: Instead of over two years, it's under 1 year when you combine your powers together. So that's what I'm trying to say. If you're saying, how do I commit to this? The hard part about commitment is the longer it takes, the less likely you are to finish.
14: Oh.
15: But if you just see the light at the end of the tunnel 12 months from now, and you both are looking towards that, it's going to happen.
13: Mm-hmm.
15: And it's going to actually make your marriage better.
14: Wow, I love that. Yeah. Thank you for that advice.
15: I'm giving you a marriage life hack here. I've never seen a couple who paid off the debt together, regardless of whose debt it was, who didn't walk out of that stronger as a couple, more bonded, more communicative.
14: Yes.
15: So that's what I'm saying. If you can get them on board, you don't just solve your debt problem faster, you solve a marriage problem.
13: Yeah.
15: But I don't know where he stands on this. He might be going, oh, we're not combining. And then you can get to the bottom of it.
14: He does think it's kind of dumb that I am in debt. And I think so, too.
13: Yeah, but. Fair enough. But yeah. The question is, you know, part of marriage is having that person who's there for you come hell or high water, you know, and that's kind of like part of the vows, like better or worse, you know,
14: yeah.
13: Sickness and health. And probably somewhere in there, they should be saying, you know, debt or debt freedom, you know, and it's like, and it's true, you know, just to quote Dave Ramsey, he says it, you know, when you get married, you become French and everything becomes wee-wee. And that includes the debt. But I understand where you're coming from. When my husband and I got married, he had the majority of our debt. And he felt some type of way that I was having to take on that burden too. But I was happy to take it on because it's part of showing your commitment. It's part of showing your loyalty. And your husband is probably anxious to show you his love and loyalty.

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0: Well, our Ramsey Show scripture and quote of the day, Romans 15:2 says, our goal must be to empower others to do what is right and good for them and to bring them to spiritual maturity. Love that. Ronald Reagan said, when you can't make them see the light, make them feel the heat. Okay, that's spicy, Ron.
1: Okay, Ronnie.
0: Golly, make them feel the heat. You don't want this smoke. Let's go to Jay, who's in Houston, Texas. Hey, Jay, how can we help today?
2: Yeah, I'm calling because I have some financial problems and some legal problems that are stressing me out and making me depressed.
0: Oh, maybe we can help alleviate some of that. Tell us what's going on.
2: Okay, I had to take out a loan on my home to pay some legal bills and hire an attorney because of ongoing problems I've had with my neighbors.
0: Okay.
3: So are you suing your neighbors?
2: Am I doing what?
3: Are you in a lawsuit with your neighbors?
2: No, I'm not in any litigation. They filed some false charges against me, and I had to hire an attorney to fight the case, which is dismissed, and I'm waiting for it to be expunged. And I'm not able to find employment until that is expunged, because when I look for employment opportunities, when they Google me or the employers do a background check, it's coming up.
0: Gosh, so how much did you borrow to pay the attorneys?
2: I borrowed $25,000 because that was the minimum, but I had to pay the attorney $12,500.
0: So you've still got another $12,000 or so that's sitting around, or did that go to something else?
2: No, it's just sitting. It's $17,000. That's sitting.
3: $17,000. Okay. And was that a home equity loan or a line of credit?
2: Yes. It was a home equity loan.
3: Okay.
0: Okay.
2: And this is still going on. It's been going on for 10 years with the neighbors.
3: 10 years?
2: Constant. 10 years going on constant.
3: Just move at this point.
0: Yeah, why
3: this
0: not
3: is chaos.
0: Move?
2: I cannot afford to move at all. Cannot.
3: Do you own the property?
2: Yes, I do.
0: Okay. And what's the property worth? Tell us more about that.
2: It's probably worth about close to $300,000.
0: Uh-huh. And what do you owe on it?
2: About 85, between 80 and 85.
0: And so there's not a scenario where you could sell it, take the equity, and put it down on another house in another location?
2: I can't afford it. Plus, I don't have a job. So I would need to have employment to do all of that.
0: I understand for the moment you don't have a job, and I'm going to get to that, but I'm saying in a situation where you have a job and you're able to take that equity along with your income, because that's a healthy down payment elsewhere.
2: Yes, but I have a very, very low mortgage, and the interest rate is great. So yeah. With the market that it is now, I

0: can't afford that. It would be too much. And I can't live in a senior citizen facility because that's triple or quadruple the mortgage payment.
1: What were you making at work?
0: Around $20 an hour.
1: Okay, so about 40 grand a year. And is there anything you can do in the meantime, any kind of work, gig work, to supplement, to make 15 or 20 bucks an hour?
0: Everybody's doing a background check, and that's still pending on my background.
1: What's the current timeline to get it expunged? Have they told you?
0: Well, they said October 19th it should go before the judge because I filed my own expungement paperwork because I'm a paralegal, so I kind of know how to do that stuff.
2: Mm-hmm.
0: I have to wait for the judge to rule on that, whether they're going to have it expunged. Then it has to go through all of the entities that I listed that I want to be notified so that it won't appear on background checks and government websites and different things and Google like that.
2: So
0: I'm just in a holding pattern right now.
2: And you're living off the extra 15 or 17 from the HELOC or from the home equity loan?
0: Well, no, I just put that on my savings. I was able to get unemployment, and I have a small Social Security.
1: So is that covering all of your bills right now?
0: Yeah, it does cover.
1: Okay, so you can continue to make your mortgage payment and cover your bills without touching that 17K?
0: Yes, I can.
2: Then I might turn around and pay that right back off. I might, if you don't need to touch that money, whatever you didn't spend, you only spent the $12,500, I'd probably take the 17. If that's your only debt, I'd throw it right back on that $25,000 loan, get a head start on paying that off, because eventually you're going to want to do that.
0: Okay.
1: That'll bring your debt down to $8,000. Is that all of your debt?
0: I have a student loan, but they haven't come after me for that yet. That's about $60,000.
2: 60?
0: 60, 60.
2: 60. Okay, yeah, I think you're right. I think you are in a holding pattern, at least making what you were making. But in the meantime, October 19th, I mean, if you can get out there and try to do something, come up with a gig or something that you can offer, maybe yes. But it sounds like you've got at least your four walls covered. You've got money keeping this going. My biggest thing that I hear, Jay, is staying in a location that has caused you so much grief for so long. I mean, you called us and I'm here on the outside. I actually do think that you can move. I look at you and I go, okay, $300,000 house. She only owes 85. Gosh, that's almost, you know, $200,000 of equity there for you. Let's take that. Let's go put it down on something else. Yes, the interest rate is going to go up. We can't change that. But at one point you were making money and you can make money again. You were making $20 an hour. Can we up the income in some way, right? So I don't think you're up against a corner in the way you think. I think we just need to expand our horizons a little bit, and it is going to feel like a major change.
0: I don't have any retirement. I'm sorry, I don't have any retirement savings, like I said.
1: And how old are you?
0: Very depressed. Almost 70.
2: You're almost 70?
0: Yeah.
2: Okay, well, let's roll back, because I was listening to you sound like you're 33. Okay, 70
0: Everybody
2: years old.
0: Everybody thinks that, but no. I'm
2: okay.
0: Too, so that's a good thing.
2: Okay.
0: So logical.
2: The neighbors are, can you tell me a little bit more about this? Are they going anywhere anytime soon, or have you guys just been feuding your whole lives?
0: It's feuding. They're very ratchet and ghetto. I don't know if you understand that.
2: I understand ratchet and ghetto. 100%.
0: They've infringed on my property lines. I had to hire a surveyor. They're building a fence on my property line.
2: Girl.
0: It's been back and forth with legal issues for 10 years. None of my friends want to come visit at all because they get harassed and threatened by the neighbors. And the police don't help.
2: And that's the part, Jay, that I think about. I'm like, gosh, is that the way you want to live in your 70s, or can you go somewhere else? Maybe you downsize a bit. And I know what I'm asking is big, but this is for you. Maybe you downsize a bit. Maybe you go to a condo or a townhouse and you spend a little bit less. You put down a big down payment and you still make sure that payment is, you know, no more than 25% of your take home. At the very least, homework for you, I would love for you to just look at what's out there. Use our calculator. We have a really great resource. It's our Ramsey Mortgage Calculator. And start plugging in some numbers, because I think that you have, once you get work, I think you have more options than maybe you think. And it might be a good thing for you, too, to get access to some of that money and have liquidity. Maybe we can invest a chunk of it so that there's some money that's growing for you. But staying, I don't know, George, staying where she's at feels...
1: Yeah, because there's a long-term problem, too, of just how are you going to retire, yeah, regardless of what happens with this case. And I also think it's overblown what's happening with the background check, because a pending, you know, you didn't actually get arrested. And so, and even if you did, you weren't convicted of anything.
2: Right.
1: And so if there's just a pending charge, that shouldn't stop you from getting any job in the world. There's convicted criminals out there who are working,
2: right,
1: and have gainful employment. So I think you need to keep doing your homework on that side. And they can't discriminate based on age. And so there's work you can do and figure out what that is based on your current health, your ability to drive and do some of this gig work in the meantime. Because you can replace $20 an hour pretty easily in, yeah, today's economy.
2: Yeah, I think so. I mean, at 70 years old, it could be tough. But I think the biggest key is your money, your nest egg is in your home. And you've pointed to your home being in a location that's an issue. So maybe it's time to get access to that nest egg, let that money grow for you, and get in a less expensive living situation, maybe a condo. And that could be the answer.
1: One with less troublesome neighbors.
2: Yes. Gosh, you know what? Neighbors do affect your quality of life. You got to get 100%. Next to some good ones. You
1: know, and it's hard to choose them.
2: Yeah, you don't want riffraff, as my parents used to call it. You don't want to live next to riffraff. All right, guys. Well, thanks for hanging out with us. Remember, there's ultimately only one way to financial peace, and that's to walk daily with the Prince of Peace, Christ Jesus.

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4: From ABC News, I'm Lindsay Davis, anchor Prime streaming weeknights on ABC News Live. President Trump wants Americans to welcome the data centers that polls show most Americans do not want. He says the developers of these power-hungry plants will work to make communities happy by supplying oil, gas, schools, and financial assistance. One developer in Pennsylvania is offering local residents $10,000 if their data center is approved. Today, Trump had lunch with AI execs who say regulation is needed to stop AI from escaping human control. More from ABC's Elizabeth Schulze.
5: One of the questions is there anything baseline that these companies can agree on? We have seen the leaders of Google, OpenAI, Anthropic, for example, say that they would get behind a uniform definition of safety standards, just some sort of parameters to say, okay, if a model does this and it's really misaligned with what humans want it to do, that's a bad thing, and here are some of the actions we should take.
4: The Supreme Court ruled today 6-3 that the Trump administration can continue deporting migrants to third countries without notice. Human rights groups say the administration has sent 25,000 people to places where they often know no one. A Venezuelan DoorDash driver shot in the back by ICE in Austin is now being charged with causing the officer to fire his pistol by allegedly trying to ram the officer with his car. Facing hostile questions from Republican senators, special counsel Jack Smith defended bringing 2 federal cases against President Trump for trying to overturn the 2020 election and for the classified documents found at Mar-a-Lago.
6: I stand by my decisions as special counsel, including my decision to bring charges against President Trump. I made those decisions without regard to President Trump's political association, activities, beliefs, or candidacy in the 2024

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2: 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Now, more news.
3: It's about time, say lawyers, for people who say they suffered brain injuries that one of the country's best known and most intense roller coasters is closing permanently.
4: North of L.A. at Six Flags Magic Mountain, the park announcing it is permanently closing X2. The roller coaster is known for being one of the most intense roller coasters in the world. Recently, there have been claims of severe injuries, including some that led to deaths after riding X2. Now, in a statement, Six Flags Magic Mountain says while X2 consistently passed a multitude of safety tests, they have decided to close the ride because they believe it's the right thing to do. X opened in 2002 when it reopened as X2 with a new seat design in 2008. Alex Stone, ABC News, Los Angeles.
3: An Ohio man who called 911 to report that an intruder broke into their home and fatally shot his wife was found guilty today of murdering the mother of two. Caleb Flynn, a pastor who once appeared as a contestant on American Idol, faces life without parole. A Florida mother is accused of leaving her four children home alone while she took a carnival cruise to the Bahamas. She was gone 4 days. The father of one of the kids got suspicious when he saw her post of her cruise ticket on WhatsApp. He says he went to the home and found the blinds drawn and the kids hiding in the bathroom. The mother was cuffed as she stepped off the cruise ship. Wayne Cabot, ABC News.
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11: Normal is broken, common sense is weird, so we're here to help you transform your life, your money. From the Ramsey Network and the Fairwinds Credit Union Studio, this is The Ramsey Show. I'm Jade Warshaw. Next to me, George Campbell, taking your calls. 888-825-5225 gets you on. Erica is on the line. She's up next in Cedar Rapids, Iowa. Hi, Erica. How can George and I help out today?
12: Hi, Jade and George. I am calling because my in-laws said that they set money aside for my boyfriend and his brother's wedding. However, they said that they're not going to pay for a destination wedding. So we're kind of caught in the middle deciding, do we go destination or do we do what they want, stay in town, but maybe get some help with it?
11: I mean, do you need the money?
12: No, but it would be nice. I mean, what would the financially smart thing to do B. I mean, I know George got his wedding paid for. I would love that to happen.
13: Well, I mean, I wish I could give that to you. Destination weddings are going to be more expensive, I imagine. Is that why they don't want to do it? Or are there other reasons?
12: You know what? Actually, I think the destination wedding is going to be less expensive. overall, based on what we've priced out so far. Yeah,
14: it depends on how you're doing it. Are you flying? Like, are you fitting?

0: footing the bill for anyone flying out, or is it just like the wedding is here, if you can make it, great, if you can't, see you later?
1: Great question. So if we pay for it, everyone else is going to foot the bill. It's going to be about $1,500 maximum per person to come out. However, if his parents said, hey, you know, we set this money aside, do what you want with it, we might be able to help the family members and the friends who maybe can't afford to pay for it all themselves.
0: So what if you pitched an idea where you say, hey, guys, we also have some money saved, but we really want to do a destination wedding. What if our portion of the money goes, what if your portion of the money goes towards paying for like the venue and the food and those things, but our portion goes towards flying out like key family members to make sure that they can go, or like subsidizing it to a certain extent?
1: Yeah, so we did try to pitch that already, and we got some pushback. So the issue is, his dad has 9 siblings and his mom has 6, so mm-hmm. we can't pay for everyone to come.
0: Right.
1: And so I think they want an in-town wedding, so that way everyone can come. But we actually want a destination wedding so we can get to talk to everyone and see everyone and make sure that it's not just, you know, the day's over and, oh my gosh, we didn't see anyone.
2: Can you just do it locally and limit it, and you guys just do a little getaway kind of honeymoon situation?
1: We could.
2: Would that be a compromise? Because then you get a free wedding,
0: mm-hmm.
2: plus this all expenses paid vacation.
1: I would think that would be a compromise. The issue is if we do a local wedding, then the people who don't get invited might feel slighted.
2: Who's not getting invited?
0: Yeah.
2: You're saying because now it's local, more people can come, but we're still limiting the invite list.
1: I mean, the invite list is still 9 siblings and all their kids, and 6 siblings and all their kids, and then that's not even my family.
0: Right. Yeah.
2: So what is his parents willing to cover financially? Is it a dollar amount?
1: So that's what, they wouldn't give me a dollar amount. They said that if they give us a dollar amount, our Mexico trip might turn into an Italy trip. So it's probably significant.
0: See, that's strange.
2: Oh, wow.
0: I'd want them, I don't know why they're being kind of like not telling you the details. I think if I were you, I would talk to your fiance and say, can you please press your parents to get some actual facts so we can plan? It's not because we're trying to tell them what to do or because we're ungrateful. We just need to understand clearly our options so we can make a plan. Can you please ask them for the dollar amount if we do it local? That's all we need, and then we can make a decision. And then I wanted to ask you, Erica, how much do you guys have saved?
1: Yeah, that's a good question. So I only have about 7,000 saved, but I could probably do another 7 before the wedding.
0: Okay.
1: Now, my fiance, he has about 85,000 to 90,000 saved, but you know, that was actually supposed to be allotted for a house.
0: Yeah, that's a lot of money. Okay.
1: We could spend money on a wedding, but you know, if it could be free, that would be fantastic too, you know?
0: So I think it sounds like the biggest value is not that it's a destination. It sounds like the biggest value is we get to choose who comes, and we get to choose what we spend on it, because we'd rather have more money going to other things like a house or the honeymoon. Is that fair?
1: Yeah, I do still really want the destination. I think if we do the destination, it'll limit the guest list without us having to limit the guest list.
2: But that's the reason you're doing it then, is to sort of force the issue and go, well, they don't have to invite everyone because not everyone can come.
0: So, yeah, so to George's point, guest list is number, if we force rank these priorities, guest list is number 1, destination is number 2, not overspending is number 3 is what I'm hearing.
1: Yeah.
0: Okay. So I think that what you and your fiance need to do is do what you would like to do. And it's your choice. If you want to do a destination wedding, do it and invite who you want. And the adults are going to decide if they can make it or if they can't. The best thing that you can do is give them a save the date pretty far in advance and let them know, here's when it is and here's what it's around, what it's going to cost. And do what you want to do. It's your day. It's up to you. It's not your job. It's not your job to make sure everyone can attend. Let me say that. It's your job to create the wedding that you want.
1: Yeah, and I really do want the destination wedding. The only other fear that I have is it kind of ticked the in-laws off when we said we wanted a destination wedding.
0: That's all right.
1: So do we need to worry about that?
2: I mean, you'll have to live with that. I don't know how long they'll hang it over your head for.
0: Yeah.
2: But you're in it for the long haul, so they're going to have to learn to like you.
0: Yeah, and they will. They will. There's always some drama. I'm thinking back in my own mind about my own wedding. There's always some kind of drama. And over time,

0: it goes away. And it just solidifies, all that does, Erica, honestly, is solidify what takes place when you get married, which is that bond going towards you and your husband, and you're kind of moving away from your mom and dad and your family and kind of doing things the way they want you to do them, and you're moving towards you two being a unit and living your life the way you want to live your life. And that's, it's almost like the first foray into that lifestyle.
1: Yeah, deciding, if you guys were in my shoes, what would you do?
2: I would personally try to come up with a compromise where they feel honored. And that might be you guys do the destination wedding with a small group, but then at home, when you guys are back, there's a big celebration and you kind of make a little, your own wedding out of that. And that way all the people get to come, there's still a celebration, and who cares when the actual, you know, nuptials happened? That's the question.
1: But then we both pay for it. So, like, we would pay for the destination, they would pay for their stuff.
2: Then you guys can talk about it. It might be you guys pay your own way to Mexico to have your destination wedding. That could cost you $15,000, and then they might cover $40,000 for an in-person wedding back home.
0: And I would say use your money that you have and have the wedding that you would like to have. Give everybody a fair amount of notice, price some things out, and let that be that on that.
2: I think you're wanting the cake and you want to eat it too. In this case, it's the wedding cake. But it's, I want to have my wedding my way, but also I want someone else to fund it.
0: Yeah,
2: even
0: no,
2: though
0: you can't
2: they
0: do
2: have
0: that.
2: Their own thoughts. If
0: you
2: it's someone else's budget, they're going to have some level of say. I wish they said carte blanche, here's a check for $40,000, do what you want, Erica. Mm-hmm. That would have been the cool thing, right?
1: Yeah, I think that's what Dave did, didn't he? He just said,
0: well, listen,
1: house if you aren't.
2: I'll have to check in with Dave on his plan. But here's what I did. Our wedding that we won, 50 people total, including bride, groom, bridal party. So we had to throw a second party just to have everyone we wanted to have.
0: And
2: so
0: see,
2: that was a compromise.
0: And see, I had a destination wedding, and we invited 75 people, and I think 70 came, and I never did anything else back
2: home.
0: That was that on that.

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0: right back at the phone lines where we have Julie in West Palm Beach, Florida. Hi, Julie. What's up in your world?
1: Hi. So I inherited a home, and it has solar panels, and it has a 25-year debt attached to the solar panels. And I've been on social media, on Facebook and such, and I keep getting advertisements for canceling your solar debt. Is that possible to do?
0: So how much of the home, how much are you paying every month in these solar panels, just in the solar panel bill?
1: $300.
0: $300 a month. Oh my gosh. Okay. And are you telling me, like, when you contact the business, there's nothing there, or are they still in business? What's going on with the business?
1: The people that installed the solar panels are out of business.
0: Okay.
1: And the automatic payments are coming out, going to a whole nother business.
0: Okay, so that's what I was going to do. Have you separated, like, the lender, like, who actually holds the loan, aside from the installer?
1: Mm-hmm.
0: Okay. And what are they saying?
1: Well, I haven't spoken to them, but I'm getting these, you know, advertisements saying that if you have this installer, you can cancel your loan with this. And they're using the same company that I'm paying.
0: Hmm.
1: So that's why I don't want to click on it, you know, and then get on a whole bunch of other lists.
2: Yeah, my fear is they charge you a hefty fee, and then it doesn't end up getting canceled, and you're still on the hook.
1: Right.
2: And you're just out more money.
1: Right. And I've gone through Financial Peace University, and I'm 100% debt-free. Thank you. And so I don't, you know, I'm like, wait a minute, now I have a house.
2: And yeah, how did that work in the contract? I'm sure that came up when you bought the home. What was going to happen with the solar debt? Because it's in someone else's name.
1: It's inherited. I inherited it from my father.
2: Oh, from your father. So the debt is technically in his name still? But you legally owe it?
1: Well, when he... Yes.
2: Okay.
1: Because he gave me the house in his will. And the house has the solar contract.
2: What's the total left on the loan?
1: 40-something thousand.
2: Ouch.
0: That's a lot.
1: Yeah.
2: What's the interest rate on this?
1: 3%. Might have gone up by now.
2: Yeah, I'm just wondering, if this was part of the contract you signed, I don't know that it's just going to go away. I don't know how the lender would just cancel the debt.
0: Mm-mm.
2: Magically, just because it was inherited.
1: Right.
2: Have you talked to an attorney about this?
1: No. Should that be my next step?
2: I might just be worth a consultation to see what your options are.
1: Okay.
2: Because if you can get out of this unscathed, that's awesome. But I don't want you to go down
1: a
2: rabbit hole
1: of
2: clicking advertisements and people promising you things that aren't true.
1: Right. And I have learned not to do that because I learned in my Financial Peace University. You answered my question, and I appreciate that so much, and I appreciate the Ramsey Solutions. This is awesome.
2: Absolutely. Yeah, I'd be looking at all that fine print you signed to see what your options are when it comes to getting out of this thing, if you owe it in full, if there's any remedy here. I would at least do that much homework before deciding, all right, I'm just going to attack this thing like any other debt.
0: I feel like she doesn't have a lot of options just because she legally signed for that when she got the house.
2: This is part of it.
0: Yeah, this is kind of part of it. That's tough. Try to avoid solar at all costs. That's the takeaway here.
2: Anything where someone shows up at my door, I'm usually like, this is probably not a good deal for me.
0: I feel that.
2: That's usually how it goes with solar. They're promising you, hey, that electric bill's high. Wouldn't you love to pay $300 a month to something else instead?
0: I would not. No, thank you.
2: Woof.
0: Let's go to Caleb in Cincinnati, Ohio. Hey, Caleb. How can George and I help?
3: Hi, how are you guys?
0: Doing all right. What's up in your world?
3: I am in a process of closing on a new home, and I am going back and forth on whether I should get a FHA or a conventional loan.
2: Do you qualify for the conventional loan?
3: Yes.
2: So what's the benefits for you going FHA? Just less money down?
3: That would be one thing, and the purchase of the new home is contingent on the sale of my current home.
0: And how does the FHA help you in that situation, the contingency? It doesn't.
3: There is a deadline on it. It's basically the FHA, I would have the liquid cash right now to close that I need. Conventional, I will not have that liquid cash accessible until my house is sold.
0: That kind of sounds like a protection for you, in my opinion, because if your house doesn't close and you needed that money to put down on the new house, you're going to have two mortgages that you're paying. Can you handle that?
3: Correct. Yes. Yes, I can.
0: Without a renter, I'm going to just carry two mortgages?
3: Yes.
0: Okay, then that really shapes why do the FHA loan. If you've got the money, then I'd be thinking, okay, let me put more down so that there's equity built in at close versus going the FHA route and putting less down.
3: What I'm saying right now, I probably won't have the 10% to put down if I go the conventional until the house sells. Once the house sells, I mean,
2: you'll have the proceeds.
3: Yes.
0: Why are you afraid of, because having a contingency is a fair thing. Why are you afraid of waiting? Is it a build and you've got to get it? Like, what's causing you to have to make that call right away and you can't wait?
3: I mean, I could wait. I mean, it's something new for me. It's a big move. It's out of my city, and I don't know, just an attachment to the house, most likely.
2: Mm-hmm. Have you seen it in person?
3: Yes.
2: Okay.
3: Yes.
2: This isn't like sight unseen. Well, the other problem with FHA,
3: I've been there several times.
2: And I'm sure you've heard of this, is MIP, the mortgage insurance premium. It's about 1.75% upfront of the loan, and most people roll it into the loan because they can't afford it.
0: Mm-hmm.
2: And so that just becomes a bigger payment with less down.
3: Correct.
2: Because 3.5% is required.
3: Yeah, I can afford that.
0: Right, but you're going to be paying that long term.
3: Over 30 years, and it's going to accrue to over $40,000 more than I'm going to pay for the same exact home.
0: I think you're in a rush, and I think the rush is, and I understand there's a time crunch if you're moving, but can you rent for a while? Because I think that that time crunch is causing you, Caleb, to look at options that honestly aren't ideal for you and that are going to cause you to pay more out of pocket in fees long term and have a worse loan long term. When we could go, okay, let's just put the current house on the market, let's let it sell, let's go move to the new location, let's rent for a year, which is what we would suggest anyway. And then certainly in that amount of time, the current house is going to sell, you'll take the equity, and then you'll be familiar with the new area and you'll buy a new house in the new area.
3: Okay.
0: Tell us the timeline so we can kind of help you a little bit more.
3: My closing date is the 23rd of October, or November, I'm sorry, November. So I have
0: 23rd of November.
3: Months.
0: And how long has the house been on the market?
3: The house has been on the market for roughly 3 months. Not my house, the house that I'm buying. The house that I am, my home has been listed as of Friday last week and just updated today.

0: with the photos from the photographer that came in.
1: Okay, so your house, your current house, just went on the market, and you're in the Cincinnati area. We have a tool on the Real Estate Hub where you can actually type in your city. So if you were to put Cincinnati, Ohio, in the Real Estate Hub, which we're doing right now, average median days on market for you is 40 days on market. So if your house, Caleb, is in good shape, you've had a realtor, one of our realtors look at it, and they're saying, hey, yeah, you're good to go. I mean, I think that's a fair assumption to say, hey, this could take 40 to 50 days to sell.
0: Okay.
1: But the key here, I think the key for you is gathering all the information so that you can make the best choice instead of pushing yourself into a corner and saying, my only choice is...
2: Yeah, this is the biggest financial decision of your life. And so you just want to do it slowly and not out of a desperate situation, but instead walk with confidence, with patience, with options. That's how you're going to make a good long-term decision.

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4: ABC News, I'm Wayne Cabot. President Trump is defending data centers as being good for communities and saying the concerns about rogue intelligence are misplaced, suggesting companies can self-regulate.
5: Whoever wins SI, because now we're calling it again super, we're using the word super, because the other word is a fake word. It's just not a, it's not a good, it's not an appropriate
6: Mr.
5: word.
6: Miller,
5: but whoever wins SI is going to win.
4: The Supreme Court says the Trump administration can send migrants abroad to third countries, not their own. The attorneys that sued over the deportation said the order today is devastating to people put on a plane before they ever have a chance to raise a claim. In the trial of the Ohio pastor accused of killing his wife,
7: we, the jury in this case, being duly impaneled and sworn, find the defendant, Caleb C. Flynn, guilty of aggravated murder.
4: He claimed that intruders broke in and killed her. This is ABC News.
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9: 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Hi, Jennifer. How can George and I help out today?
10: Oh, my God. I can't believe I'm talking to you guys. How are you?
9: We're doing good. Happy to talk to you, too.
10: Good. Okay. Well, let's see. I deserve to be better, I think.
9: 100%.
10: At 63. And so I plan on working probably another 10 to 11 years. I'm in sales.
9: Okay.
10: And I have $15,000 in an emergency fund. My 401k, sadly, with a company match, is at about $83,000. I forgot to tell the screener I have another $50,000 in another 401k account that I had that I just kept there, let's say. So I have the $83,000 and the $50,000. And I'm just wondering, at my age, how can I maximize this? Should I roll over my existing 401k with my current company into a Roth, if that's something that I should do? Or so really, those are my questions.
9: Does your current employer offer a Roth option for 401k?
10: I think they do. It looks like they do on the website. I mean, I can tell you the name of the company.
9: I mean, if they offer that, I would 100% go for that. And then if you have this old 401k, is the old 401k with a different company?
10: Yeah, it's a different company, and it's a financial advisor, basically, a company that's been with my family, so it's with them.
11: But it's not a 401k anymore, then, right? Did you roll it over to an IRA?
10: It's not a, it, right.

0: It's a Charles Schwab.
1: Okay, great.
2: So you got an IRA with $50K, $83K in your employer 401K. You want to retire in 10 years. That's the goal, 11 years.
0: Yes.
2: Making up for lost time. We're willing to work till 74, is that right?
0: Crazy. I could probably work till 80, but you know.
2: Okay, you sound great. You sound like you're in great health.
1: Well,
2: what do you make?
1: Work only because you want to, not because you must.
2: Yeah.
0: Yeah. Well, I feel like I need. I must because I never saved in all my life.
1: Yeah.
2: So are you single?
0: No, I'm married, but we. I really don't want to talk about my husband because we do everything so separately. I'm just really concerned about this account for me.
2: So in retirement, you're only going to have access to your own money. He said, don't touch my pot. You guys split every bill?
0: If my husband passes away, he is 11 years older than me, then I would have something. I would have our house.
1: What does he have?
2: What
1: can
2: about
1: you
2: his
1: tell
2: retirement
1: us what he
2: accounts?
1: Has in retirement just so we know what passes to you and if it passes to you?
0: Say that again. I'm sorry.
1: Can you tell us what he has in his assets? Because if he does pass before you, we can have an idea of what would pass to you.
0: Yes. Yes. I believe he has about $100,000 that he does draw from monthly. He has a pension also that's separate.
1: Do you know how much he gets for the pension?
0: I think it's about $2,000, I want to say, plus Social Security.
1: And do you know if it's structured in a way, you know, sometimes with school system, a pension can be structured in a way that you get more monthly, but when you die, it dies with you, or it can be structured in the way that you get less monthly, but when you die, it can pass to a spouse. Do you know how his is structured?
0: Yes, I do. No, it just goes with him monthly, and then when he passes, that's it.
1: That's that. So just the $100,000 that he's drawing off in the pension.
0: Yes. No, from a separate account to kind of help end meet with the pension.
1: $100,000 plus the $2,000 a month. And what's the third thing?
0: Social Security.
1: Okay.
0: And I think that's about $1,500, I believe.
1: Is his Social Security more than yours will be?
0: Mine will be close to 4,000.
1: Okay, so you'll keep yours.
0: If I take it up to 70-something, yes.
2: Okay, so we at least have that on the horizon, plus whatever you have saved. So what is your current income for the year, your gross income?
0: It's about 130, give or take, with a bonus commission
2: situation. And do you have any debt?
0: No.
2: No home mortgage?
0: No, my husband pays for that. He does that.
2: Okay, but if something happened to him, would you be on the hook for the mortgage?
0: Yes, because the house would go to me.
1: Is it close to being paid off?
0: I think it's about $400.
1: Okay.
2: So no. What I'm trying to factor in is you need a whole lot less for retirement if we're not needing a mortgage payment factored in there. Mm-hmm. So that's why I'm trying to figure out all the variables instead of just saying, yeah, you should be good. But based on your current income, we recommend investing 15% until the house is paid off, which would be $19,500 for you. And that's without a match. So every month, that would be $1,625 going out. So I'm going to add that. I have our investment calculator up here. I'm going to show you, and you can watch this back on YouTube or Spotify. You have $133,000 grand saved. We're adding $1,625 a month over the next 11 years. And I'm going to go with a 10% average rate of return.
0: Mm-hmm.
2: So when I hit calculate, it's showing me $785,000. How does that sound?
0: In 10 years or so. That sounds amazing.
1: That's great.
2: That's 11 years.
1: If you're living just off of the interest that's generating, I mean, 70 grand a year, that's not bad. Plus, you've got your 4,000 Social Security. And what I would be talking to your spouse about, I understand, I may not agree with it, but I understand that you want to keep the money separate. Yeah. That's your business. However, the conversation that I would be having with him is, we're both going to be retiring, and there's things that affect both of us that we both need to have a clear idea of and a clear plan for, and that's the house, because that's going to affect each of you. If you pass first, if he passes first. And so I would want to know, are you guys going to create a plan together to get this mortgage paid off faster? Does he have a plan to do that? Is his plan, do you want to downsize? Start talking at least about that, because that does affect mm-hmm. both of you. And for you, it affects you greatly. If that house comes to you yes. and you're used to living in it, and now you've got a mortgage, well, now if you can't afford it, you've got to move, all of these things. And so you both deserve to have a really clear plan that makes you feel secure in retirement.
0: Right, right. Okay. And George, right?
2: Yes.
0: So on the 1625, is that 15% of my income? That's what you calculated. That's where you got that number?
2: Exactly.
1: Gross income.
2: $130,000, 15% of that is $19,500. Divide it monthly, mm-hmm. you get 1625. And that's without any match. And I've got the calculator up on the screen now. We finally figured that out. And so that's if your income doesn't grow. So if it grows, if you get a match, this number will be yeah. even bigger. And to give you some perspective, yeah. $785,000, if you, let's say you had a withdrawal rate of about 6 to 8%, you're talking $45,000 to $60,000 a year is what you could withdraw from that.
0: I
2: so
0: okay.
2: about $4,000 a month. Okay. So now if you tack that on with Social Security, okay, that's about $8,000 a month. Now we can figure out, is that enough to sustain our life and lifestyle, the mortgage, healthcare, all of that at that age?
0: Right. And if I said, oh, I want to retire in 5 years, of course, that number will be way less.
2: Yeah, at that right? point, you have a very high yeah. likelihood of running out of money. And again, I don't know your lifestyle. Yeah. I see you're in the Los Angeles yeah. area. I know you have the mortgage still.
0: Yeah.
2: That's probably not going to get paid off yeah. in the next 5 years based on the current trajectory.
1: Mm-hmm.
2: And so that's where this conversation yeah. with your husband, even if you guys have separate finances, and I wish I could convince you guys to build this thing together, because it feels crazy you're building two different rocket ships and you're both trying to land on the moon.
0: Yeah.
2: Let's just pool our efforts together.
1: And I don't, yeah.
2: If you're the beneficiary, you're a part of his financial plan, whether he likes it or not.
1: Yeah.
2: So I want to know, am I the beneficiary on all these accounts? Can we make sure I's are dotted, T's are crossed? Because one of us is going to croak one day.
1: Not to mention, in a perfect world, there'd be life insurance on both of you so that if one of you passes away, there's a lump sum to carry, you know, at least cover costs for, you know,
2: pay off the mortgage,
1: yes,
2: cover funeral costs, all
1: absolutely.
2: Of that.
1: Absolutely. So working together is the best bet.

0: 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Every day on this show, we help people sort through real money problems and figure out the next right step. 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They have helped millions of people get out of debt, build wealth, and take control of their money. 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
2: let's start a series of one-on-one conversations with the candidates for SLO City Council. Up first, Brett Cross. Also, Kevin Drabinski from Caltrans joins us. And let's put the spotlight on the big railroad festival coming to town. All aboard.
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1: let's start a series of one-on-one conversations with the candidates for SLO City Council. Up first, Brett Cross. Also, Kevin Drabinski from Caltrans joins us. And let's put the spotlight on the big railroad festival coming to town. 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
2: All right, have yourself a good one. We'll check in with you tomorrow morning.
3: You got it.
4: Yeah.
5: For the next couple months, she will be, pulling in maternity leave, but that'll end April of next year. And so I have a bit of a window. I just want to catch it early and try to get the ball rolling to situate myself using the next couple months to get as sturdy a foundation beneath us as possible. My income itself tends to be highly variable, and uh-huh. So I kind of want to use the slow season ahead of me to hopefully scout out like kind of what I can do to potentially fortify ourselves or us in the best way going forward.
4: Bryce, did you guys plan for her to stay at home ahead of time and you knew this was coming, or is this kind of like we're figuring it out now as we go?
5: It was like when we had first talked about having kids, she did note that she wanted to have multiple, and I said if I can make this possible, like I would love to be able to step into the role of being that sole provider. That is not that'd be an absolute blessing if I'm able to fill those shoes.
4: For sure.
5: I'm just kind of terrified that I won't be able to, and we kind of put ourselves into a precarious-ish financial situation.
6: Has she already put in her notice at work?
5: Yeah, she's been away from work for the last 3 months. Like
6: She's not coming back.
5: Yeah.
6: Okay, that's what I'm trying to figure out, if there's still an option for her to go back to work for a season until you guys can figure this out. Because right now you're bringing home $3,000 a month?
5: Right now it's busy season, so I'm actually closer to bringing home $4,000 a month.
4: Okay.
5: And that is good for what I'm doing. And then obviously with her mat leave, and it's closer to about $6,500 a month. And we are squirreling away every cent of her mat leave right now.
6: Good. So you're figuring out how to live on your income alone.
5: Yeah, pretty much is what we're trying to kind of figure out how to do.
4: Have you put it in a budget and seen what the difference is? Like, seeing, okay, if I make $4,000 a month and she brings in nothing, what is the difference? Are you in the red or are you in the green? There's just no margin. What are you finding?
5: Right now, as far as I can tell, it should on paper be in the budget. It should be, we should be $200 in the green, which isn't great, but at least we're in the green.
4: Okay.
6: What's your rent or mortgage payment?
5: So in this, we actually have three mortgages, which is why this gets kind of wonky. So our first mortgage payment, like for our primary house, is $950 a month.
6: Okay.
5: So we're good on that. That one we're clear. The other two mortgages we have are rental properties, and they end up being net zero. So what they generate completely covers the cost. One of them is a seasonal cottage. It can only be rented out for half the year, and so that's the reason that it's net zero. It brings in just enough to cover itself, so we were like, all right, cool, it's relatively safe.
4: Then
5: the other one,
4: do you have in savings? Hold on, before you go further, how much do you have in savings? I hope it's a lot.
5: I have $20,000, like basically 3 months emergency fund, so if I brought in no income from the rentals or from myself, we would be completely clear for at minimum 3 months, probably closer to four.
4: Oh gosh. So why are you keeping net zero profit properties?
5: because it's kind of like a dream that we wanted to have, was this cottage going into the future, and it, I don't know, kind of just stumbled into our lap. I know it sounds passive, but...
4: Well, it's not that. Yeah. It's just that I do think that some things have necessary endings, and I think that in this case, there has been a lot of change. You now have a wife who's not bringing in an income. That's a major change. You have a baby. That's another major change. Mm-hmm. You have three properties, and you only have $200 of margin. That's really, really, really, really, really tight. And then you have two rentals that are net zero. And if for whatever reason, you don't have a renter that month, or that renter goes away and it takes you a while to re-rent.
6: A big repair.
4: You're up a creek without a paddle, my friend.
5: I had a feeling you'd probably kind of say that.
4: Well, it's not because I don't want you to. It's not because I don't want you to have rentals, and it's not because I don't want you to have your dream. What I really do want for you, Bryce, and I know George feels the same way, is we want you to feel secure, and we want you to feel peace. And whenever you bring a baby into the world, that is invaluable to
6: and
4: be able to lay your head on the pillow.
6: Your priorities
4: night.
6: And dreams have changed. Right now, the priority is she needs to stay home at all costs. That is the goal. That's the dream, which means the other dreams need to go away for now. And that might mean you sell these properties, you take the equity, you have a bigger emergency fund, and long-term, we need to get your income up to make this work.
4: Mm-hmm. What are these rentals worth? What do you owe on them, and what are they worth?
5: Okay, so the first rental, the seasonal cottage, is worth $200,000, and we currently owe the remaining mortgage on it is $150,000, so we have $50,000 equity in it.
4: Okay.
5: And then the other one is a condo, which is worth $65,000, and we owe $50,000 for it. And that one was actually unforeseen. I wasn't planning on having that much risk, but a family member of mine was at risk of going homeless.
4: Okay.
5: And so my wife and I, we put our hand out, got the property to have them that person put into it.
6: Well, that's a problem, because you have to evict them now if you sell this thing.
5: That I recognize that.
4: What if you sold one and took the $50,000 and paid this one off, the second one off?
5: I'm tempted. Like I'm quite tempted to do that for sure. It would bring more stability, which would be definitely nice. It's just obviously it's hard to let go of kind of a dream.
4: Well, you're not letting go of it. I want to reframe your mind. You're not letting go of it. You're reframing it and you're restructuring it to where it's more solid. Right now, what you've built has a horrible foundation. And we're saying, hey, we really like real estate. And we love the fact that you're trying to help family member. We love the fact that you want to stay at home mom. We love that. Let's do it with a firm foundation. The best way to go about this, even if you just do this baby steps a little bit at a time, the first thing, let's sell this one rental that's earning you no money. Let's take the $50,000 and let's at least shore up this other thing. I understand you don't want a homeless family member. Buy yourself some time. Start having the conversation with the family member and saying, hey, we have a life here that we have to live. We're going to need you to start either paying rent or find another place to live.
5: They have them. That's the thing with regards to this other one.
4: But it's just at cost.
5: Also,
4: it's cost. Yeah.
6: What are they paying for rent?
5: It cover right now. It's I'm trying to remember what the charge off the top. It's $900 that we're charging them because we're trying to shore up getting the debt paid off to get that. So we're going to be dropping the rent down to $650 to be at the net zero cost. So that is not. So we don't run into weird like.
6: But here's the problem, Bryce. You're not in a place to be super generous like this. I hope one day you are. But right now, you guys are tight. You just lost half your income, and you're trying to make this life work while trying to be generous over here, while trying to keep the dream alive with this cottage. And that baby changed things. And I think we need to own that we can't have the cake and eat it too, and that something's got to give. And if they can afford $900 in rent, let's try to find them somewhere else they can rent for $900.
4: Yeah.
6: That way you can sell this property, simplify your life, and be able to afford your life with just your income.
4: Yeah, because then what if you sold that property, you got the $65,000, and what if you threw it towards your mortgage? What do you owe on your mortgage?
5: So our current mortgage, we owe $175 left on it.
4: Oh my gosh. I mean, you're chopping that down hugely if you were to do something like that. So do you see what George and I are trying to do? We're trying to get you to some firm footing here. You're in the mud, my friend, and you're about to slip and fall. I don't think you see it the way we see it, but you've got so much risk on your hands right now. gosh, please think about clearing these properties. And I don't think that you're going to be able to make this work in a pleasing way for either of you with $200 of margin a month. I think you got to start thinking long term about what that means for both of you.

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3: From ABC News, I'm Wayne Cabot. President Trump is defending data centers as being good for communities, and after a lunch with AI executives, said that concerns about rogue intelligence are misplaced.
4: President Trump said Tuesday he and a group of top tech leaders had signed a voluntary agreement on developing artificial intelligence technology.
5: Well, I think I'm seeing tremendous self-policing, and they understand that they have to self-police.
4: Asked whether this accord was binding in any way, President Trump said it's, quote, morally binding. The White House did not provide details, but House Speaker Mike Johnson says the agreement includes a statement of standards and sets internal controls and internal and external reviews of AI technology. Karen Travers, ABC News, the White House.
3: Meantime, OpenAI is not commenting on a New York Times report that months before OpenAI's artificial intelligence went rogue, two employees raised the alarm with top executives and were ignored. A jury today found an Ohio pastor guilty of murdering his wife to continue an affair. ABC legal analyst Bernarda Villona says the jury convicted Caleb Flynn on the strength of voluminous text messages read aloud in court by his mistress.
6: They already heard the evidence that they needed to hear. There wasn't a need for connecting the dots, because usually you wait for closing arguments for the prosecution or the defense to be able to argue the evidence. But here was clear cut. The text messages spoke for themselves.
3: Flynn, known to some as an American Idol contestant, he faces life in prison. The government can send migrants to third countries with no notice, no chance to appeal, says the U.S. Supreme Court, 6-3. The Venezuelan DoorDash driver shot in the back by an ICE agent last weekend in Austin was arrested today by federal officials. They claim it was his fault he got shot, that he drove into the ICE officer, forcing the gun to go off. Pope Leo sending his Chicago White Sox a good luck letter ahead of the playoff matchup and called sports the school of life. You're listening to ABC News.
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0: It was 2 years ago. At the time, the prosecutor said there wasn't enough evidence to charge them. Sources tell ABC News the Trump administration used money from the Department of Homeland Security to pay for new TV ads featuring the president. The White House calls them public service announcements. Democrats say they look like campaign ads. Pump prices are plummeting in states that are pausing their tax on gasoline.
1: Georgia has now implemented a one-month suspension of its state gas tax, equaling about 33 cents for every gallon of normal fuel and 37 cents for diesel. Governor Brian Kemp says the move is intended to give further relief to drivers. Several other states have taken similar steps to suspend or cut gas taxes, but the trade-off comes in the form of state budgets. In Ohio, lawmakers say their tax suspension could cost the state $726 million. Mike Dubusky, ABC News.
0: Making landfall for a second time in Baja California and poised to bring rain next to the American Southwest is Hurricane Polo. Marco Rubio says Americans will be able to apply for their passports entirely online next year. The Secretary of State making that announcement at an event launching the new America.gov website, intended to be an online hub for government services. I'm Wayne Cabot, ABC News.
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8: KBEC 920 News Time, 306, checking traffic. It is flowing nicely. No incidents to report. Weather-wise, mostly sunny and breezy. 80s and low 90s inland valleys and the mid to upper 70s for the coastal valley and beach areas. That's news, traffic, and weather together. I'm Kurt Olson. 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See.

Here we go, 3:07 on the Central Coast. It is Tuesday, September 29th, 2026. I'm Dave Congleton, along with the legendary Kurt Olson. Good to be with you. Thanks for supporting live local hometown radio. We are with you all the way till 7 o'clock. I detect a theme of transportation today, in a way, which means at 4:05, we're going to talk about the spaceport up in Paso Robles. What is it? Where are we with it? Why do we want it? 4:30, we have the first of our three candidates for San Luis City Council. We'll sit down with candidate Brett Cross to find out why he wants to be on the city council. We go back to transportation at 5:05. Kevin Drabinski from Caltrans joins us. Let's keep the conversation going about preparing for El Nino. And also find out what's happening on the various projects on the highways and the byways. Kara Woodruff at 6:05 updates us with great news about Wild Cherry Canyon. It is a Dave Congleton show, always your hometown radio talk show.

0: First up, it's time for the Central Coast Railroad Festival, put on by several local groups, including our friends at the San Luis Obispo Railroad Museum. Here to talk about the museum and the festival, we welcome back to this broadcast Brad LaRose and Tom Mitchell. Gentlemen, all aboard.
1: Right.
0: Yeah, get that.
1: Blow a whistle.
2: Thank you.
1: Horn, but we got to be quiet on the radio here.
0: Get that as you come to the microphone.
1: Okay.
0: Yeah, pull that right up
1: all
0: to
1: right.
0: you. Pull that right up to you. The microphone is your friend.
1: We don't have these on steam.
0: I know, but it's not like this is your first time. You and I go way back.
1: Way back.
0: Go back to Charles Street.
1: Yes, absolutely. I remember going in that old house there, and you were smoking a big cigar and everything like that, right?
0: Me?
1: No.
0: Wow. All right, let's start with the basics. Tom, remind folks about the museum. What is the Railroad Museum?
3: Railroad Museum is a rather great collection of railroad memorabilia, history, and artifacts that are pretty unique. We have several, and Brad will talk about those, of the only left, only in existence artifacts, including our Pullman, 1926 Pullman, which is 100 years old this mm-hmm. year. We've got wooden boxcars. We've got also two piggyback trailers from the Southern Pacific, and the flat car they used to ride around on, plus a few other things that Brad's got.
0: Yeah, but before I go there, what is the website for the museum?
3: SLORRM.com.
0: And where is it located?
3: It is on Santa Barbara Street, right down the railroad tracks from the Amtrak stations, the easiest way to find us.
1: Across from the Del Monte Cafe, 1940 right. Santa Barbara.
0: And down a little bit.
1: Yeah, just right. a little bit, yeah.
0: Parking is always free.
1: Always free.
0: Always free. Stress that. Yeah. But it sounds like, Brad, the museum has been very busy lately in terms of attendance and what you're doing.
1: This is the most dynamic year that we've had so far. It's of the 35 years after founding the museum, I would say that we've progressed to this point and developed sufficiently that we are now garnering attention that we've never had before. Our numbers of attendance are up. Our memberships are skyrocketing. Especially family memberships, and a lot of mothers are buying those family memberships. And a lot of development's gone on outside, new exhibits outside and inside, and I think people are finally getting the word and it's spreading.
0: Why all of a sudden, why the surge? What's changed?
1: We were in a storage yard that the city owned. We overextended our stay by only 3 years. But it got to a point where the city said, we have another use for it. And we said, you know what? It's about time that we start installing a lot of stuff that we have in the yard, get rid of the stuff that really is not applicable anymore, as we've changed slightly our collection policies. But now we've developed, and we're not going to stop developing because I think this is the draw.
0: Yeah, but how big do you want to get, Brad? I mean, you've been doing this for years.
1: Well, I don't think we're maxed out at all right now. There are additional areas. We've just picked up a new modified lease with the city that expands our areas of development. We have to work with the city a little more closely, but that little bit of oversight is worth the effort because we expand and put more artifacts out and things for people to see and do.
0: Are they easy to work with? Is the city supportive of the museum? I sure hope so.
1: We work with Bob Hill, who is in the administrative office of the city. He's our liaison with the city, identified by that as by the city to work with us. He works with nonprofits that are on city property. We work with him constantly, and he's a really big supporter of what we're doing. We're glad to have him. And so far, I don't see anything downsides with the city. In fact, I just met the city mayor a couple of nights ago at the NAACP event that we had at our museum.
0: You hadn't met Mayor Stewart before?
1: Oh, I have, okay. But only in seeing her sitting up behind a table and I'm out in the audience, so City Hall. I saw her come in. I thought, you look familiar.
0: Now, in the past, though, Tom, the museum has only been Saturdays only.
3: That's correct. We still are, because we're 100% volunteer, and we're open every Saturday, 10 to 4. And if we can get some more volunteers of the docent variety, for sure, we might even expand to being open on Sundays.
0: Well, let's talk about that for a second. What does it take to be a volunteer?

0: What are you looking for? How do they become a volunteer?
1: Volunteer needs to be someone who's interested in dealing with the public or has some skill that Brad and his construction type crews can use. We just picked up a couple of real very talented carpenters who are also docenting, learning as much as they can. We'll teach them about railroads and the vicinity. If they are willing to put in the time and the effort. And the pay is wonderful. It's none.
0: Yeah, but it's consistent.
1: It's very consistent.
2: We pay highly in appreciation.
1: Yes, terribly.
2: You know, Dave, we really, just like any nonprofit, you really need docents all the time. With our numbers going up, we are getting more docents. And a lot of skilled people. But when people ask me, what does it take to be a docent at the museum? And docents is like you're thinking of, you have to talk about railroad stuff and things like that. Yes, that's true. But there are other people that don't even want to get into that realm. They just want to enjoy the surroundings that they're in. And to me, I believe anybody has, and everybody has something to contribute. If they can do nothing more than sit near our entrance, recognize people coming in and smile and say, hello, welcome to the museum.
0: They're like a Walmart greeter.
2: Exactly. Yeah. Exactly. You know, maybe even more happy than
0: Do
2: that.
0: Do I get a yellow vest you like
2: know.
0: You're wearing?
2: I'll give you one. I got every one for day of the week. You know?
1: Yeah, we know where to get them.
0: sign up. More information on the website, Tom?
1: Yes, SLORRM.com.
0: All right, short break. We'll come back with our friends from the Railroad Museum. Talk more about the museum and the upcoming Railroad Festival as well. We got plenty of time. This is all important, special stuff. Stick around. I'm Dave Congleton. It's Hometown Radio. Dave Congleton here for News Talk 920 KVEC. 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
0: Tomorrow on Hometown Radio, we'll help John Spencer celebrate 30 years since his first store opened. Also, we'll continue our conversation with the candidates for San Luis Obispo City Council. Emily Francis will join us. We're also going to cover the coverage of the Atascadero City Council race. We got a lot of local elections coming up. We'll do our best to give you complete coverage. 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It is the Dave Congleton Show. Back are their friends from the

0: San Luis Obispo Railroad Museum. Brad LaRose is here. Tom Mitchell is here. The obvious thing underscoring all this, gentlemen, is there's a reason we have a railroad museum in San Luis Obispo. We're rich, Brad, are we not, in railroad history?
1: We are rich in railroad history. The problem historically, pun intended, is that up until the museum was founded, there was not a concentrated location where you could go. You have the History Center, and the museum has been around for a long time. They would have exhibits coming in and out. They don't have a lot of room for being specific to the railroad history. The Railroad Museum comes in, and we are chartered as a nonprofit educational facility. And I stress that to everybody that I run into at the museum, members and other people. I'll tell you what, I'll admit that when I first started the museum, I thought, well, we know about railroads, and we'll invite people to come and we'll tell them about it. And I'll tell you, I was foolish thinking that that was the only angle for education. And through the years, I find that as talking to people coming to the museum, I learn a lot more than I ever did research on and found out about. So it's a multifaceted educational facility. We have a research library that's open to the public, authors, whoever wants to come. I use it all the time for restoration work out on our tracks. Mm-hmm. It's education, and it's fun.
0: And Tom, kids, too.
2: Oh, kids. We have a fantastic kids area. We've got two sets of wooden trains. I don't know if you remember having those as a kid, but I certainly did.
0: An electric train.
2: Well, we have those. In fact, yeah. We just have a Lionel set. In fact, two trains that the kids run with, hopefully, a little adult supervision. But they're set up. Our docent who made them did a fantastic job on them, where they're somewhat limited, where they can't run them off the track too badly. But, I mean, the kids are in there. We may have between 12 and 15 kids there at any one time playing with all this different stuff.
1: That area of the museum is, no doubt, it's the most used part of the museum.
0: And explain to me the family packet.
1: Well, you know, what we've started this year, beginning last Christmas, with the Santa on the Surfliner event, which comes up again in this December, we started asking people if they're interested in coming to the museum multiple times, and wouldn't it be a lot cheaper if you don't keep paying and bringing the kids very frequently, that you just get a family membership. It's a little more expensive, but the savings is massive when you have kids in here weekly, coming in every Saturday. We run into people like that all the time. Just within the last couple of months, we've sold over 50 family memberships, and most of these are by mothers coming in with kids.
0: What's the family membership cost?
1: It's what, 65 now?
2: I think it's 65, yeah.
0: And what does that 65 get me?
1: Well, you know, if you came in as an adult, you'd probably be spending $10 each, right?
2: Well, 10 for adults and $5 for kids.
1: That's the kids and everything. Yeah. Well, that's a one-time deal, and that's great. You're going to enjoy it, but the kids are going to want to come back. The moms are going to want to bring them back. I even want the moms to become docents while their kids are there. How about that, you know?
0: And you want the kids to grow up to be docents.
1: Absolutely. Right. And we actually have younger kids, teenagers, helping out in the model railroad room, but we also have them in other parts of the museum. So it's really doing what we're supposed to be doing. Museums all over the country are dying on the vine because they have nobody to backfill the old people that started the museums. Yep. Yep. So that's self-described here. But the kids are now coming in and taking over at our facility. But that's not so throughout the country. And we made a big effort to make this happen, and it's working.
0: Well, yeah. Working, Tom?
2: It's working. It's great. I enjoy it. It's a very positive contact every weekend. You have fun. You know, you're talking about fun stuff to kids and adults, and plus the history. Going through all that is just very enjoyable.
0: Well, and I think I said this the last time you were here, is, and I don't know the term, but the layout on the second floor.
1: Right.
2: Oh, the model railroad? Oh, yeah. Lord. That's something.
0: That's absolutely amazing.
2: It is.
1: Every day that they're working on it during the week, it's better. I mean, I saw a guy walking up today, one of our modelers, And he had what looked like

0: giant silos or oil tanks. I don't know what he's doing to replicating something on the model.
1: You take the railroad all across the county,
0: the central coast.
2: Yeah, and it includes both the Southern Pacific, but also the Pacific Coast Railroad, the narrow gauge that started all this.
0: And it goes from Paso Robles. If you follow the track as it winds around and goes to a different level, it starts out at Paso Robles, so it gets to Santa Margarita, San Luis. And then it goes all the way down to Surf, which is west of Lompoc.
2: Vandenberg area.
0: Yeah. So, and then there's recognizable buildings and things like that on it. It goes through tunnels and everything. But the kids don't get to run that. They get to really get a big kick out of enjoying that. The parents also see it. It's a little bit too fragile for the kids. But then they come out of there and go right to the kids' exhibit where they're running those Lionel trains.
1: Well, what's new at the museum, Brad?
0: So what's new is a lot of development into our exhibits area. We have things inside the museum, artifacts like that bench I was telling you about from the Ramona Depot, from the old burned-down Ramona Hotel in 1905 in San Luis. We just got that from the History Center as an artifact. Overall, though, larger exhibits, there's a lot of stuff going in outside. We put a lot of signal equipment along the Walk of History that the city's named, following our display track outside. We're developing, in the process, I'm trying to fit it in with all the other work we're doing. We have a 100-foot-long narrow gauge. That means smaller narrow gauge. It's not the big equipment, and that's connected directly to the Pacific Coast Railway. We're using the exact rock and sand underneath the ties, the exact redwood ties. So we are expanding. 100 feet is pretty good size expansion. We're going to get some equipment to go on it, and people are going to be happy because I think one of those might be a caboose of some type. So.
1: A caboose?
0: Yeah, another one. You never can have enough cabooses.
2: That'll be our third caboose.
0: Yeah, well, but they're all different. Yep. And so it tells a different story. We have docents inside the cabooses, or cabis, if you want to call them that
2: way.
0: Is that
2: the plural?
0: You know? Yes. We have docents in those that staff it. And that's really a teaching moment. It's a hands-on. They get in there to touch and sit at the chairs. And quite frankly, we use everything at the museum to get the attention of potential donors.
1: We're in conversation, Brad LaRose and Tom Mitchell from the San Luis Obispo Railroad Museum, where, Tom, the website always is
2: SLORRM.com.
1: Brad, let's remind folks that the museum is available for rental for special events.
0: It absolutely is. We're developing a new list of prices and what and who we can accommodate, size of groups, basically, and the type of things they want. We can go all the way from cocktail hours and parties on the La Cuesta Pullman car. That's really romantic and Valentine-like era.
1: How many people does that fill?
0: That's really premium space in there. We have room for about 27 to 28 people seated.
1: So if you want like a birthday party or something.
0: We definitely have birthday parties here. And they go out on our platform. The kids run around. They have a great time. But sometimes the adults like the little more mature wine tasting on board the La Cuesta.
1: You just had the NAACP event that we promoted here, the 100th anniversary of
2: the Pullmans.
1: The Pullmans.
0: Yes.
2: Right.
1: How did that event go? That was
0: so that was great.
2: Really went well.
0: Yeah. We had about 40, 45 people.
2: Yeah.
0: And a little bit smaller crowd than they anticipated, but I think it's going to be greater next year. They were so thrilled with what went on. We had a lot of dancing out on the platform, DJ out there. It's breaking a lot of new ground for us.
1: Well, it was a busy weekend, so.
0: Tell me.
1: I would just tell them that. And I guess we should remind people, you're here for the museum, but after the news break, we're also going to promote the Railroad Festival.
0: Absolutely.
1: What's the difference between the two groups?
0: The museum is an educational facility, and we're open up every Saturday, 10 to 4, year-round. The Central Coast Railroad Festival, Tom, you want to tell them about that?
2: Yeah, the Central Coast Railroad Festival, which website is ccrrf.com, is region-wide. It covers from central Santa Barbara County all the way up to Paso and maybe a little bit north of there. So it encompasses everything from home model railroads, garden railroads, railroads that are more like a park, like the Bitter Creek and Western, that you can actually ride on.
0: We have railroad photography, too.
2: Railroad photography. In fact, the contest, the color.

0: staring contest for kids. In fact, the judging should be this weekend.
1: Yeah, and we'll dive into that. I've got about 45 seconds before the news break. I hate to be the downer, but is the train going to survive El Nino? You see where the track's down there by San Diego?
2: Boy, it's tough. You know, you live on the coast, you lose your house, you lose your tracks, you lose your mind.
1: You concerned about that, Brad?
2: I'm concerned about it, but the railroad's not going away. They're going to rebuild. They've got the financial oomph and the legality to do what they want on the tracks.
0: The last two weekends, they've been completely shut down south of us, getting prepared for it. So hopefully it won't be too bad.
1: No. Let's do this. Let's check in. We've got news and traffic and weather. We'll keep the conversation going with Tom Mitchell and Brad LaRose from the San Luis Obispo Railroad Museum, but also the Central Coast Railroad Festival coming up October 3rd this weekend. We'll tell you all about that. 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
3: It's that time of the year again where we begin to see a rise in respiratory illnesses. Viruses tend to spread well in the fall and winter months as the temperatures drop and people stay indoors. The CDC already warning that strep throat infections are beginning to increase as kids are back in school. Meanwhile, common cold viruses are also on the rise. There's no vaccine for these illnesses, so prevention includes staying home when you're sick, washing your hands, and cleaning surfaces. While still currently low nationwide, flu and RSV are also expected to begin increasing in the next few weeks. Last season, CDC numbers show flu infected an estimated 32 million Americans, leading to nearly 400,000 hospitalizations and 25,000 deaths. Flu shots are available now and recommended for everyone over the age of 6 months. 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Health officials say getting vaccinated is one of the best things you can do to reduce your risk of severe illness from these viruses, including hospitalization and death. With your Medical Minute, I'm Yuri Benichev.
4: ABC News, I'm Wayne Cabot. Data centers. A new poll finds 71% of Americans don't want them. President Trump says they're good for communities.
5: They're going to work to make the community happy. That's might be supplying oil and gas. It might be supplying education. It may be helping teachers along financially, helping people along financially.
4: A developer in Pennsylvania is offering to pay each resident $10,000 if their center gets approved. Tech leaders met today at the White House with the president, who suggested they should self-police. Two employees say that they warned OpenAI about a problem months ago before its intelligence went rogue and were ignored, reports the New York Times. An Ohio pastor, Caleb Flynn, has been found guilty of murdering his wife to continue his affair. His romantic text messages read aloud in court by his mistress. Chicago White Sox, ahead of their playoff matchup, get a good luck letter from the Pope. This is ABC News.
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4: From ABC News, Wall Street Now. With the Federal Reserve's big inflation measure expected to be released tomorrow, investors began pulling back to end the day, including several bank stocks taking a hit like Bank of America, Goldman Sachs, and J.P. Morgan. The Dow ending the day more than 130 points down, the S&P 500 losing 12 points, and the NASDAQ losing 22. If the year-to-year rate of inflation remains little changed, many experts expect the Fed to pass another interest rate hike before the end of the year as they focus on that still elusive 2% goal. Another worry for the Federal Reserve this week is Treasury bonds, with the 30-year bond climbing to 5.613% and reaching its highest level since June 2002. The 10-year bond also trading 4 basis points higher at 5.281%, reaching its 2007 levels. If you're looking to travel by plane anytime this holiday season, experts say you should book those airline tickets now as jet fuel shortages push prices to a 10-year high. Wayne Cabot, ABC News.
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7: 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Checking traffic. Things are moving smoothly. Just a little bit of slowing, and that is southbound Highway 1 as you head from Highland to Foothill in San Luis Obispo. Elsewhere is nice, and so is the weather. Mostly sunny and breezy. 80s, low 90s inland, mid to upper 70s, coastal valleys and beaches. That's news, traffic, and weather together. I'm Kurt Olson now, back to Hometown Radio with Dave Congleton on News Talk 920 and FM 96.5 KVEC.

0: All right, we're front-loaded with the local candidates for office. Thursday, Susan Funk, Atascadero City Council, Michelle Shoresman, San Luis City Council, Julie Tizzano, Lucia Mar School District. Friday, we have David Swift running for mayor of Grover Beach. I'm going to preempt the open line. Instead, we're going to hear from Bob Smith, Republican for Congress. We're going to give you these one-on-one conversations. You decide who you want to vote for. All we ask is that you take the time to vote. Fair enough? Thank you. So to come on this broadcast at 4:05, we're going to give you an update about the spaceport being planned for the Paso Robles Airport. Also, candidate Brett Cross, he's our first. He's running for the San Luis City Council. It is the Dave Congleton Show, always your hometown radio talk show. We are back with our friends Brad LaRose and Tom Mitchell from the San Luis Obispo Railroad Museum. But they're also helping to plan the Central Coast Railroad Festival, which is happening this Saturday. Tom, you started talking about it before the news break. Let's dive in, please. What do you have planned this Saturday?
1: We have a lot planned this Saturday, actually, starting on Friday. Actually, before that.
0: It says the third.
1: It does. That's the big day.
0: All right.
1: At the museum and throughout the area, but we have something like the library is helping us with a coloring contest for a railroad-related coloring contest. All the sheets are available at any library in the county, but they're due tomorrow. So if anyone's interested,
0: get up those crayons tonight.
1: That's right. And it's good for any kids up to 12 years old, and the winner will get a round-trip ticket for five to Santa Barbara on Amtrak.
0: Oh, I like that.
1: Yeah, it's fun, especially for a family, because like we did with our grandkids, it's a short walk to the zoo.
2: Exactly.
1: Yeah.
2: And they have a little train there, too.
1: Yeah, they do. They have a train at the Santa Barbara Zoo.
2: Everything's related to railroad.
0: You can walk from the Santa Barbara Railroad Station to the zoo.
1: Right down. Yeah.
2: Through the funk zone.
1: Yeah.
2: Have a glass of wine or a beer.
1: And it's a great trip down there. If you haven't taken it, the Surfliner to Santa Barbara is spectacular.
2: Yeah.
0: Go right through Vandenberg.
1: Right. You do. Yeah, right exactly. On the coast almost the entire trip.
0: While the coast is still there.
1: Yes.
0: Book it now.
2: Well, it's still there, but it's underwater.
0: Yeah. Book it now. All right. But what's actually happening on Saturday at the museum?
1: At the museum. Well, we're doing on Saturday. Probably the best way to describe it is go to our website at slorrm.com or ccrf.com for the full thing. But we have a swap meet going on all day. We've got the caboose will be open, the restored Southern Pacific caboose. It's a side window caboose.
0: What's the history on the caboose? Anybody?
2: It was a more modern one built in around the mid-70s. It's a bay window. It's like a bay window in a house. You have that in each side, so you look out, see what the train's doing ahead of you and behind you. But it's just different. We also have a caboose with a cupola on top, sort of like a lighthouse.
0: Yeah, yeah.
2: You climb up into that, but that's not restored yet. And that's where our funds that are coming in and will come in the future are going to help our docents restore it.
0: Can I donate to the museum?
2: You know what?
1: You bet.
2: Any second. In fact, I'm hoping you won't get out. I won't get out the door here without seeing your wallet open.
1: Sure. Yeah. Also, we got going on. We got food. We've got our hot dog vendor this year is Slow Dog. Hmm.
0: What's the Railroad China display?
1: It is in the museum. It's showing various pieces of China that the railroad used to be a real first class event for people to travel. I mean, way better than first class air. And they'd serve all their drinks on China. You'd eat your meals on China. And very, very, very upscale stuff. Mm-hmm. And the decorations on it generally coincided with the terrain in which that railroad ran through. So it's very ornate. And it's all, we have it in a glass case, so it's easy to see, and got a pretty extensive collection of that now.
0: Hmm. Model railroad tours.
1: Those are countywide and northern Santa Barbara, too. And the one thing we ask is please check our website and the festival's website for the days and hours those are open, so you don't show up when they're not there or ready for people. Those are
2: layouts. These are home layouts. They're at people's houses, and you normally wouldn't see this, but
0: any
2: it's
0: examples?
2: A great opportunity.
1: Well, let's see.
2: Tom and I are like hands-on guys. You know, if you can't write inside it or on top of it.
0: You don't care.
2: No, but there are modelers in our organization, our master modelers, and I do appreciate their skilled and beautiful work. I mean, it's like reality on a small size.
1: It is unbelievable. I mean, I go up there every Saturday when I'm there and just see what's changed since the last Saturday, and it's fantastic.
2: There's about 1,400 square feet of model railroad room and two different levels for the model railroaders and the railroad to operate on. So you can follow a train for 20 minutes as it winds through all of that.
0: So, I'm sorry, who's Bob Wilson? Bob Wilson's hands-on model railroad layout.
1: Bob is one of our very active volunteers and docents. He has a layout he brings specifically for the festival. And it's basically all Southern Pacific, but it's he lets the kids run it.
2: It's what they call HO size. So
1: yeah. So, you know,
2: very small.
1: About half the size of a Lionel train.
2: Yeah.
0: Keep talking.
1: But, they're... It's very interesting.
0: Is there anything new that you haven't done before on Saturday?
1: Let's see.
0: Well, while you think about that, let's take a call as we talk with our friends from the Railroad Museum about the Railroad Festival. We've got Bill in Napalmo. Hey, Bill.
3: Hey, guys.
2: Hey, Bill.
3: I worked for the railroad from 1966 to 1990.
1: Wow.
3: I quit in 90. And worked out of L.A. and other parts in San Luis Obispo. And the way of the caboose, as you know, is gone. But I did ride in several bay windows and the cupolas, so fond memories. But technology kind of phased them out. I think we went out at the same time. But I do have a question for you. I've been getting a lot of reels on the recent equipment. And, boy, things have changed in 36 years. So is it true that they use mainly positive track control from the satellites to avoid accidents?
1: Is that true? Yeah, I believe it is. Neither one of us work for the railroad, but we know if it's not here yet, it's coming.
2: Are you talking about positive train control, like a dead man's switch on the floor?
1: And you're talking about the centralized traffic control.
3: We used to have that, but...
1: You can explain it.
0: Hey, one at a time, gentlemen. Bill, go ahead.
3: Yeah. We had the dead man's switch when I was there, the dead man's pedal when I was there. But I've talked to some old rails over the years and tried to keep up a little. For instance, some of the new equipment's amazing to me. You go into one of these new locomotive cabs, and on the engineer side, there's two computers and a disc. And I'm told that when an engineer reports for work now, all he does is put the disc in to give him the instructions, and he doesn't do anything. It's run by computer.
0: Let's get an answer.
1: We know it's coming. We have, in fact, we wish you'd come on down and volunteer, because your information would be and your experience would be so valuable to all of us, including our visitors.
0: How about that, Bill? You could be a docent.
3: Well, no, I don't have time, but I would love to. I'm actually in your archives. You guys interviewed myself and another conductor, Brakeman, about 20 years ago.
1: Oh, yeah.
3: Great.
1: Okay,
3: somewhere.
2: Yeah.
1: But, yeah, come on. Got to visit us, and we have a simulator. I don't know if it has the disc in it, but we have you can actually sit down and simulate operating a diesel locomotive on the coast route.
0: That's cool.
2: That's well used in our museum.
1: Oh, yeah.
0: Bill, thank you for the call. What happened to the caboose? You said did I hear you correctly?
1: They don't have cabooses anymore.
2: No. They got that done in mid-80s.
1: Yeah, it's now a flashing red light at the end of the train.
0: I want to hear more about that in a second. Here's Craig in San Luis. Hey, Craig.
4: Hey, Dave. First time, long time. Love the show.
0: Thank you. How do we get you to call in, finally?
4: I love trains. I do a big train display every Christmas, and I love going to the train museum.
0: All right,
4: and
0: good.
4: When you guys were talking earlier about the popularity and being more popular than other museums. I just, in my head, it's because it has kinetic energy. There is movement at that museum. There's textures and things you can feel, whereas if you go to the Louvre, they don't let you ride around on, you know, the Mona Lisa. You just have to look at it. You know, with the train museum, you get to actually touch things and sit on things and see how they feel and walk inside of them. And that's why I think the train museum does so well.
0: I know which Craig.
1: Thank you.
0: I know which Craig this is.
2: That's I know Craig too.
0: Yeah.
2: You know, Craig, you're supposed to be going to the museum more often. you know, we were deliberately putting this tactile three-dimensional concept to our museum, and we have a driving force. It's called me and a couple of other real strong, active people, and we continue to develop and construct and restore. All the time. We have, just recently I picked up 14,000 pounds of signal equipment that we're going to be putting in the future year or two. I mean, we've put signals in, semaphores, train order boards up in the sky, 35 feet. Unfortunately, I had to climb up there. But we are an active organization. We are not a dynamic organization as far as the train operations goes. We don't have trains running out there that are ours, but we do have dynamic trains that are Amtrak.
0: All right. What else, Craig?
4: You get to go inside of those train cars and just feel a part of their history.
1: Yes, absolutely. Especially the La Cuesta. It's 100 years old this year. That was a first-class operation for the Santa Fe Railroad, actually, back in... all the way through the 40s.
2: Yeah.
4: Well, I encourage everyone to get out there, bring your kids, go out and have fun at the train museum. It is awesome.
0: All right, Craig, thank you. Call in again. Brad LaRose and Tom Mitchell's with us. I just want to hear more about the caboose. Why did they stop the caboose?
2: So it was mainly a labor issue.
1: Yeah.
2: The railroads spend a lot of money. Most businesses do spend more money on the labor than even the materials they sell. Well, in the case of the railroad, they certainly do. They had an engineer, they had a fireman up in the cab, they had a head brakeman, a rear brakeman, and then a conductor in the caboose for a freight train anyway. And that's a lot of money. So the unions wanted to keep the conductors back in the caboose, but the railroad said, you know, we can't afford it, and they're gone. They left.
0: I always, as a kid, the train was always coming by. You always waited for the caboose.
1: Right,
2: absolutely.
1: Exactly.
0: And there was no caboose.
2: I had a conductor friend that up in Santa Margarita where I lived years ago, and I'd see him come by on the train, and we'd wave. You know, it was a really, you know, it was a great touching feeling to know people right on the train.
0: All right, we'll come back for a final segment with my guest. I'm Dave Congleton. This is KVEC.
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0: We are in the final segment with the folks from the San Luis Obispo Railroad Museum, who are part of the big Central Coast Railroad Festival, most of it happening this Saturday. 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
0: Hmm. Who can talk about the webcam? I think this is kind of cool.
1: Yeah, this is new. 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And right now is a really busy time for trains coming and leaving the San Luis Obispo station. 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
0: Allow me the question, though. Why do people want to watch a webcam of people getting on and off a train?
2: Well, a lot of people are like us rail fans.
1: Yeah, rail fans.
0: Okay. I'm just asking.
2: But yeah. Also, this is a good Chamber of Commerce effort here. Yeah. You get to see the beautiful hills of San Lucia Mountains in the background, the depot over there and everything. It's beautiful. It's an advertisement across the country for San Luis.
0: I was telling you, and I've shared with my listeners before, when I can't sleep, sometimes I'll go on, they have a camera in Norway on a train, mm-hmm. but the train is traveling. Mm-hmm. It just goes all over Norway. And the webcam is right at the front of the engine. Yeah. And you just, it's like going through Norway.
1: Yeah.
0: In fact,
1: there it is.
0: Kurt's got it on the screen. Kurt, are you a railroad guy?
11: You know, I loved riding trains as a kid, and they've always interested me. How could you not, living here in California, but especially here on the Central Coast? And I would ride from Oceanside to San Luis Obispo years and years ago, even ride from Oceanside to San Francisco.
1: Right.
11: And so, and it's amazing the things that you don't see when you're stopped at a railroad crossing when you're on the train. You see trees, you see tunnels, you see amazing places you haven't seen before, and most of all, you see history, because mm-hmm. the train and those tracks have been there for so long.
2: Well, you're living history when you're riding the train on the coast.
0: Yeah. All right. So let's hit memberships.
2: Okay. Dave, we need more members. We're having a great response from the community right now, particularly from moms and families coming in. It's lucrative.
0: Where are the dads?
2: The dads are there carrying out the welcome baskets that we give to family memberships.
0: A welcome basket.
2: My wife puts them together. They have treats, fun things to do, drinks inside.

0: there. We can't talk too much about that. But you come in and see them, you're going to want them. And most of the mothers
1: If I buy a family membership, I get a gift basket.
0: You sure as heck do.
1: All right. And yes. the family membership is permanent.
0: Yeah, well, all year.
1: Annual, all year.
0: But you bring the kids back so many times, which they want to come back every weekend, so it's very economic to do that.
1: Hmm. And we got to help you raise some money.
2: Yep.
0: We definitely do. And we have big projects. We've got a big Southern Pacific boxcar. It's 103 years old.
1: Not have a big fundraiser?
0: Well, that's what the Central Coast Railroad Festival is going to help us with. We're going to have Santa on the Surfliner. That's going to help us with that.
1: Santa
2: is coming on December 6th. He'll be arriving from the North Pole on the Surfliner at 12:15.
1: Is he actually going to get in at 12:15?
2: Well, we'll see.
1: Santa's been delayed by the reindeer.
0: Rudolph is on time. Amtrak, they do what they want.
2: But yeah, Santa comes on the Surfliner. The schedule, I imagine, it'll probably change by then. It seems to change quarterly. But yes, he comes, and anyone that would love to ride with Santa on the Surfliner should head to the Grover Beach Station. We'll have more information on that on our website, which is slorrm.com.
1: So how much does it cost to attend the festival if this is a fundraiser?
2: $10 adults, $5 kids.
0: Right. Yeah.
1: And that's to get into everything at the museum?
2: Everything.
0: Everything, yeah. As many times as you want during the day. And, of course, we sell merch, as I've heard you say before. Yeah. I thought, what is this merch thing they're talking about? You know,
1: got to have merch.
0: Oh, heck yeah. We have museum shirts with the logo and all that stuff, engineer hats, much more.
1: What are you doing for parking? Because you have some parking.
0: It's all free.
1: Yeah, but what advice are you giving people? Because you're going to be slammed.
0: I would say come early to the event, you know.
2: Carpool.
0: If you want to.
1: You may have to walk a couple blocks.
0: You might have to, and that's not bad in San Luis. You know, it's beautiful.
1: Park on the other side of the Jennifer Street Bridge.
2: Exactly.
1: Walk across the bridge. I'm sure the neighbors won't mind.
0: No. Yeah, that's a good idea. Yeah. Go to Del Monte Cafe,
1: have some breakfast,
0: and come on over. Mm-hmm. Yeah.
1: All right. So let's remind folks, Tom, Saturday is the big day at the museum, but there are events all over the county.
2: County and northern Santa Barbara County wide. It's we go, like I said, from Paso all the way to the most southerly is probably going to be the Friends of the San Luis Obispo or the Santa Maria Valley Railroad. They're event will be behind the transit center down in Santa Maria.
1: Either one of you have a big train trip planned?
2: Not immediately. Well, yes.
0: I maybe after I get off the cruise ship.
2: Taking the steam.
1: The cruise?
0: The cruise ship that you want to have come into Port San Luis.
1: Yeah. No, but here. I always get beat up on that. No. Okay? Once a year, maybe twice a year, let a small cruise ship come into Avila. Once or twice a year. They do Santa Barbara. Mm-hmm. They do Monterey. All right. They do San Francisco. We could get some of that money. And one of the excursions could be to the railroad
0: museum.
1: And
0: there you go. Show a nexus between the railroads and the ships in the harbor.
2: Right. My wife and I are actually taking a steam train trip at the Niles Canyon Railroad mid-October.
1: I'm not familiar with that.
2: It's a railroad. It's on the old Feather River route.
1: Oh, is that
2: from up north in the Bay Area near Pleasanton? Mm. Niles, the
0: Fremont
2: city of Niles.
0: Area.
2: Yeah, Fremont, Niles, Pleasanton, East Bay.
1: Mm. Why didn't I ask you that? I should have asked you.
0: You can ask me right now.
1: I did my job.
0: What's the main attraction of Central Coast Railroad Festival? Well, the biggest main attraction
1: What's the big attraction?
0: Is the San Luis Obispo Railroad Museum. A lot of peripheral stuff. But the premier is the railroad museum.
1: What's the most popular thing at the museum?
0: I would say the kids exhibit. The kids go crazy on pushing those little trains and running the Lionel trains.
2: Actually, the simulator is getting... We've actually got a two-part simulator. One, you actually sit in some Amtrak seats and look out of a simulated Amtrak window, and you can go to Santa Barbara or Paso Robles.
0: In 90 seconds. That's fast.
1: Well,
2: yeah. It's really nice.
0: Push the button.
1: And what's the other one?
2: The in, the

0: Engine simulator, you're actually simulating operating a locomotive. And you can do everything from a cab forward Southern Pacific steam engine to a modern day diesel.
1: And I have found adults sitting down doing that. So there's hope for all of us.
2: Yeah, right. You need donations. You need docents. More docents you get.
1: Volunteers.
2: There's a chance that you can open up a second day. Otherwise,
1: Absolutely.
2: It's Saturdays.
1: Absolutely.
0: Saturdays.
1: And all I right. I think that reality is getting closer.
0: And one thing I'd like to add is just one of our displays will be Operation Lifesaver, which is being safe around railroad tracks. In other words, make sure there's not a train coming before you venture across a railroad track.
2: What's the stat, Tom? It takes a train 2 miles to stop?
0: It can. It's 60 miles an hour.
1: So I tell the little kids when they're at the museum taking tours, if you're not on the tracks, you can't get hit by a train.
0: That's right.
1: Simple.
0: And we see them crossing the tracks all the time, just south of us.
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2: Our thanks to Tom Mitchell and Brad LaRose for coming in. 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
1: Thank you, Dave.
2: Have great events. Off we go. We got news and traffic and weather. Here comes the 4 o'clock hour. I'm Dave Congleton. Stay with us.

0: 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It's 4 o'clock on the Central Coast.
1: From ABC News, I'm Dave Packer. President Trump holding a high-profile meeting with some of the biggest names in the tech industry. The meeting comes as the nation's AI chiefs are issuing dire warnings and calling for a slowdown in AI development before it poses a serious threat to humanity. After the meeting, the president claiming AI companies will be responsible for self-policing the technology.
2: I believe they're going to be used for the good, and when they're not, we're going to be able to nab them. But there's going to be a tremendous self-policing aspect.
1: Mr. Trump is considering a watchdog, a committee that would include some of those tech leaders. New York's governor today calling for an outside independent investigation into Cornell University's response to a Jane Doe allegation of a gang rape at a fraternity. The university saying in part that it's committed to working with state officials. This as
3: prosecutors in central New York are re-examining allegations against seven fraternity brothers accused in a civil lawsuit of pressuring a then 20-year-old Cornell student into snorting ketamine, drinking rum, and engaging in sexual acts with her, all without her consent.
1: ABC's Aaron Katursky. The case is being reopened nearly 2 years after prosecutors declined to file charges. A massive cyber attack at the FBI, hackers stealing personal data, potentially tens of thousands of employees. ABC's Pierre Thomas.
4: And this evening, we want to remember Hayden.
5: The key question, what do the hackers plan to do with this massive amount of FBI data? Last night, the group Shining Hunters telling reporters they don't plan to publish the FBI's private information, suggesting they stole the data to refute FBI claims that they often overstate the scale of their hacks. Clearly, the FBI does not trust them, warning its employees.
1: A Kentucky state trooper killed during a traffic stop on I-65. Public information officer trooper Caden Parker memorialized his co-worker.
4: And this evening, we want to remember Hayden Phillips, not simply as a trooper, but as a person.
1: Authorities searching for the suspect, warning that person could be armed and dangerous. You're listening to ABC News.
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1: News correspondent Will Reeves spoke with Good Morning America this morning, discussing his recent journey fighting testicular cancer, and delivers this message for men who may be hesitant to go to the doctor.

0: 2002 when it reopened as X2 with a new seat design in 2008. Alex Stone, ABC News, Los Angeles.
1: Although the U.S. Mint stopped producing pennies back in 2025, legislation passed through Congress this week that will formally end their production after more than 234 years. The bill now heads to President Trump's desk, where he will likely sign it into law. Dave Packer, ABC News.
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5: KBEC 920 News Time, 406 checking traffic, Highway 1 on the coast, San Luis Obispo between Highland and Foothill Boulevard southbound. Some stop and go there. Be prepared for that. Also, some stop and go through Shell Beach on Highway 101. Other than that, we're looking good and the weather is good. Mostly sunny and breezy. 80s, low 90s inland, mid to upper 70s coastal valleys and beaches. That's news, traffic, and weather together. 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
6: All right, Kurt, thank you. Welcome back. I'm Dave Congleton. We're going to break this hour into two parts. During the second half, we will welcome Brett Cross, our first candidate for local office. He is running for the San Luis Obispo City Council. At 5:05, we keep the theme of transportation going. Kevin Drabinski from Caltrans will join us to talk about transportation projects and getting ready for El Nino. We got a very busy show today. Glad you're part of it. Glad to have this conversation as well. Although it's a little bittersweet for me, because whenever I think of the spaceport project in Paso Robles, I think of the late great mayor, Steve Martin, who had a series of conversations on this subject with me before his passing. He was always a champion of that, and talking about that makes me think of him. Meanwhile, I find the good news, the hopeful news, is that the project continues. The vision is still being championed. Let's get the very latest as we welcome to this broadcast Paul Sloan, who is the Economic Development Manager for Paso Robles. Bill Britton is also here in his capacity as the Airport Commission Chair. Gentlemen, good afternoon. Nice to see you both.
7: Thank you, Dave. It's a pleasure to be here.
6: Give me good news. This is still alive and well and going strong. Bill.
7: I have to start with a story, though.
6: Okay.
7: You mentioned Steve Martin, and he used to get so excited about this project. And one day he walks in and he goes, "I've got it." And we're trying to figure out, what is it you've got, Steve? We just need to know. And he goes, "The name." And I said, "What's that?" He goes, "We're going to be the Space Cowboys." And I said, "It's been done already. Some guy made a song about it.
6: And a movie.
7: And it's just the kind of thing that he did. And it is alive and well. We're making progress."
6: Great. So what exactly is a spaceport, Paul?
8: Sure.
6: How do you explain it?
8: Yeah, a spaceport is licensed by the FAA, like an airport is licensed by the FAA. Airports work with aircraft, and spaceports work with spacecraft. And you can be both an airport and a spaceport. And that's our intention. We're going to keep everything that we have at our airport now, but we're just looking to expand and augment the resource that we have.

0: have. We're not looking to do a license for what's called the vertical launch, which are the big rockets blasting off like you see at Vandenberg or Cape Canaveral. We're applying for an FAA license for horizontal launch, working with next generation craft called space planes. Space planes. And they operate off of conventional runways like we already have at the Pax Robles Airport. And the way it works is a space plane would take off from a runway horizontally, fly up to low Earth orbit, deploy its payload, or conduct microgravity experiments or what have you. It'd come back down and land back on the runway, and that's called a horizontal launch. And if you were standing out at the airfield, it'd look like a very small jet taking off and landing.
1: Wow. Bill, add on to that description. How do you describe it?
2: It's the aspect of commercialization of space. It is the replacement for the big rocket. It's an economic delivery system that says, hey, I can do that in the morning. I can go up. I can deliver my payload. I can come back. I can reconstitute and go back again up in another hour, hour and a half. So the idea is we're not going to be doing that hour on hour, but it's really kind of on demand. And so one of the things that we looked at was the educational market space, which needs launch vehicles. This is a perfect medium for the education, to where they can design a payload, put it on that space plane, launch it, get their information the same day. Currently, a Cal Poly student might build a payload and wait 5 years for a ride. They're graduated and gone by the time they get the information.
1: Yeah, this is a great partnership with Cal Poly potential.
2: Absolutely.
1: Yeah. All right, Bill, excuse me, Paul, so where are we in this vision?
0: We're very far along, and our next step is coming up on October 6th, and we're going to go to council with a proposal. On March 4th, we had a meeting, a joint session of City Council, Airport Commission, and Planning Commission, where we reviewed the 4 years of the project, and they unanimously voted for us to go out to RFP for a consultant to complete the final steps in the FAA application. The final steps are quite technical, so you need expertise. And so the RFP has been completed, and the selected proposal will be presented to council on October 6th, and that's sort of the go, no-go to the finish line.
1: Bill, what's your sense? Do you have council support on this? Do we need to lobby them?
2: I think we have it because we need it. We need it desperately, and this is exactly the message that Steve said so far back, which is that economic vitalization that goes along with what we're doing here. We've also tied it to our educational opportunities. So we're working a program right now where we have a grant from Senators Padilla and Schiff that is a $1 million grant to develop educational opportunities for high school students to get entry-level position and training to go into the space business. So we're really excited about that. I think we also have it because if we do the right things, we hire the right people to help us move around D.C., which is where FAA is running this, and knock on the right doors and get the right things done so that we do get to complete this project.
1: Paul, are there any spaceports currently in existence anywhere in the country?
0: Anything
1: to model after?
0: There are 14 commercial spaceports in the U.S. There were 12 when we started working on this, and two more have got their license. There's only one in California, actually on the entire West Coast, and that's out in Mojave. So there's a tremendous opportunity for us there. And all the spaceports are different. Some are vertical, some are horizontal licensed. And ours, as Bill said, we're unique in that our focus is intentionally on education and workforce development. And that, of course, will attract the business, but focused on K-12 programming, career technical education at high schools, technician-level certification at Cuesta.
1: But are any of these spaceports in towns? Mojave is kind of like in the middle of nowhere.
0: Yeah, for sure. Houston Spaceport is in Houston. Colorado Spaceport is just outside Denver.
1: Okay.
0: Absolutely.
1: Okay. All right. So what are the benefits we expect from this, Bill?
2: We have, first of all, a golden opportunity to enhance our airport that we have currently today. It is just an untapped treasure for us, about 1,300 acres. With the tech park that we've developed around the region, it's gone to 3,000 acres available for light industrial, light manufacturing associated with this kind of platform. So the technology, the opportunity is there. The kinds of jobs that would be head of household jobs that would enhance our region, give us opportunities. And then, of course, like I said, tying into education, we're really hoping that many of the companies that move here, we've already seen one that is hiring students right out of high school. The advantage to them is they get in, they get that start job, but then those companies also offer them opportunities to go get additional education. They could go to Cal Poly, other regional schools, and come back and live in Paso Robles.
1: But, Paul, you're the economic development guy.

0: So what do you see this project bringing to the city?
1: Head of household jobs. County. Absolutely. It's absolutely right. It's a regional economic development project. Mayor Martin was very adamant about that. And that's why we have a support from communities up and down the Central Coast for that exact reason. And it's to create opportunities for our young people. Cal Poly's own numbers, only 18% of the graduates stay in the area. The rest leave to go search for jobs that they're trained for. And this gives a chance for them to stay here if they so choose. But also it's a pathway for high school and community college graduates into good paying technical jobs.
0: Do you work with REACH at all on this?
1: We do. I'm actually on the REACH Council.
0: And what's their involvement in this?
1: REACH is very supportive of what we're doing because they're all about the Central Coast space economy, and we've been part of that part and parcel from day one.
0: Yeah. So what's the connection, Bill, between this and Vandenberg? Anything?
2: The good news is it's not an overlap. There are similarities, such as the light manufacturing, which we're really excited about. The light manufacturing can be done anywhere and then put in their truck or car and cart it down to the Vandenberg region. So there's no reason you have to be only in Lompoc. You can be in Paso, build these type components and deliver them where you need to go. The other thing is that we're so commercial focused. With Vandenberg, you're always going to have the challenges of security clearances, right, and gate passes and internationals having a harder road to hoe to get into the base. We're not going to have those problems, which opens the door for that kind of technology insertion into that business world, into our community, and really take advantage of that.
0: But I guess the question becomes, Paul, will this affect other operations at the airport?
1: No. Everything is planned so that what we have, we will keep. And this will be expanding it. Something folks don't realize is, just this context, the San Luis Obispo Airport is 340 acres. And as Bill mentioned, the Paso Airport is 1,300 acres. It's four times larger than the SLO Airport. We've just completed an airport master plan update, which showed that after 50 years as a general aviation airport, we're using 13.8% of our airfield capacity. Tremendous amount of potential, and that allows us to keep all of the things we have now but expand the use of an asset we already own.
0: All right, as we are in conversation with Paul Sloan and Bill Britton talking about a spaceport for Paso Robles, indeed for the county, let's hear from Jeff in Morro Bay. Hey, Jeff.
3: Hey, Dave. Hey, Jack Jeff. From Morro Bay. But,
0: hi, Jack.
3: For your guests, the Colorado spaceport received its license to launch in 2018, and they haven't yet conduct a single launch or landing. So it's getting to be, let's call it a decade, because it'll be a decade before they get to it. How is it that you guys are going to measure success? I mean, it's one thing, obviously, to get a license to launch, but it's quite another thing to bring something to fruition. As, I mean, you guys referenced Colorado Spaceport right outside of Denver. What's the measurement of success on this? Because I feel like this is something that, quite frankly, as a member of the public, I just don't see the need. Maybe I'm ignorant, but
0: stay with us, Jack.
1: Sure, that's a great question. First, on the need is jobs and opportunities for young people. That's the need. But it's a great question. Actually, according to the Global Spaceport Alliance, which is the Association of Spaceports globally, as it sounds, 90% of the economic impact of a spaceport is related to things other than launch. It's related to testing, research and development, advanced manufacturing, etc. To that end, we have created our first test site in a remote part of the airfield. Today, we currently have three aerospace engineering firms testing there, along with Cal Poly students. The test site's booked up a couple months in advance, so we're in the process of developing our next test site, which should be operational in about 60 days. Houston Spaceport, to your point, has never launched. They got their license about 2015, but in that time, they've generated over $1 billion in economic impact. It's not about launch. I will say this, though, as Bill mentioned, the Cal Poly aspect, a space plane company, a leader in the market called Dawn Aerospace, based out of New Zealand, last summer, they flew a student project, which is an example, a Cal Poly student project. And anyone, you go on Google or YouTube, just type in Dawn Aerospace Cal Poly, you can watch a video. And those are the type of student launches we might be able to run one day as well.
0: Bill, any comment?
2: Yeah, so what we're also seeing is and hoping for is an extension of some of the companies that are in our region already and the work that they're doing overlapping and expanding into this new market area. So we're already beginning to see some companies that have, or a company that has light manufacturing, working with another company that has moved to our specific spaceport area and they're beginning now in talks about developing and manufacturing components and parts. And so we've had those kind of jobs at the airport already for a while. Now we're really talking about enhancing what they do, who they deliver to, so really broadening their economic reach.
0: What else, Jack?
3: Well, I mean, okay, so let's say where it's not about horizontal launches or landing, and it is about R&D and manufacturing and development. I mean, the counter to that is, I think you're facing an uphill challenge because of the, what I would say is a decidedly non-pro-business environment in the state of California, just from a regulatory standpoint alone. What's your plan for that?
1: Well, that's where we have an advantage, because Paso Robles is very pro-business, which makes this a great spot for people who want to do business in California, whether they're getting out of the urban ends of the state. That's a perfect place for them to come and do it. We've got Cal Poly in our backyard along with Cuesta. We've got Vandenberg an hour and a half away and Silicon Valley 2.5 hours away. So we're in a great location, very pro-business leadership. And additional to that, we have international companies that are very interested to have an American footprint in California, fourth largest economy in the world, they say. And they're talking to us about the potential to be here as well. Mm-hmm. So being pro-business in a perhaps less than pro-business state is a good position.
2: The other thing we've seen is every single company we talk to, the first question is, do you have access to an institution of higher learning that can get us employees that we can do internships and research with and all of those things? And we point at Cal Poly and they drool. That is a huge plus for the Paso region and what we're doing.
0: All right, Jack, thanks for the call. Short break. We'll come back with my guest for another segment. This is Hometown Radio for the Central Coast. It is the Dave Congleton Show.
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0: After news, traffic, weather at the bottom of the hour, Brett Cross joins us, our first in the series of local candidates. All we ask is that you take the time to vote. Meanwhile, we are back with Paul Sloan, Economic Development Manager for the City of Paso Robles. And Bill Britton is also here. He's the chair of the Airport Commission up there. We're talking about Spaceport. Paul, let's remind folks about the clip that's on the website.
1: Sure. There's a section on the city website. There's also a domain name to get to it. It's PassRulesAaronSpaceport.com. That will take you right to the landing page. And we put a clip of Mayor Martin. It's just called Mayor Martin in his own words. It's a 7-minute excerpt from City Council where he was the heart and soul of the project. And we go and listen to it once in a while to find our true north because he just lays it out there. He talks about his lifelong time in North County and how he saw these paradigm shifts economically for the city of Paso, one of which is the idea of developing tourism. He says, and you'd be laughed out of the room, but today that's the biggest chunk of our economy. And he said, this is another, he was a visionary. He could see it. And that's a great clip. And I'll show you the link.
0: But at the same time, Bill, it seems as an outsider, it's shifting up there. Wine isn't what it used to be.
2: Right.
0: You're still struggling. Not struggling, but tourism is being offset by the economy, I predict. So here's a chance to give you a shot in the arm.
2: Absolutely. This is all about economic vitality. It's about developing where you have gaps being built. We know that wine and tourism are in a lower swing. We know that many great fields are being pulled out. We know that things are not where they were. This is a supplement to that. This is the opportunity to bring in tech to take and go after some of those jobs with a higher trail of salary. But also, I think it's an interesting data point, having come out of the tech world, tech people love to drink wine.
0: Yeah.
2: They love to hold conferences and conventions. And Paso is ready for both of those activities.
0: Yeah, you're the economic development guy.
1: Yeah. I'd love to tell a story just bouncing off what Bill said. We have our test site out there, and we're slowly becoming known word of mouth with aerospace engineering firms and other types. And we had a company out of Southern California say, we'll give Paso a shot. So they booked the test site they said, we'll be there 1 to 3 days. And then they said, well, we're going to stay for the rest of the week. And then they says, we're going to stay for 3 weeks. And at the end of 3 weeks, we took out the CEO and COO and just say, hey, tell us what do we do right, what can we do better. And they said, oh, the test site's fine. It says, it's the town. And they'd been testing out in Mojave for 16 years. And they said, when we go out there, it's almost a punishment for our staff. First year in the Mojave, and at the end of the day, there's nowhere to go, nothing to do. He says, look at us. We're sitting downtown Paso. You can go see a movie. You can listen to jazz. You can go to a sports bar. You can go do fine dining with great wine. He goes, it's like our staff are on vacation. And so that's when we realize our wine and tourism absolutely dovetails with developing and attracting tech businesses.
0: Well, given all that, Bill, if this goes through on time, what might Paso Robles look like 10 years from now?
2: That's a great question. We actually, the city actually paid for a study to take a look at that and see what the impact would be in a 5-year period, a 10-year period, and a 20-year period. And I think in the 20-year period, it says something like 600 jobs. That's in that 20-year period. I think the thing that's interesting is in the 5-year period, they said in that 5 years, we would probably look at about 85 new jobs. We hit 65 in the first 3 months after we really got the go-ahead to go forward, and we're looking at doubling that. There is an opportunity to pick and choose who and how and what kind of growth we want. It's the opportunity to use planning for our future and do the right kinds of things. This is amazing.
0: Paul, what does the city look like 10 years from now?
1: I think we're going to be a diverse city where we have a chance for all sectors. We have a great place to retire. We have a great place for people to graduate and stay in town, or young families to move there and raise their families there and have a career in technology or business. And we just become a very stable economic area to live.
0: Is there anywhere we can send people to find out the vision, the plans, that they can look at it on their own?
1: So for the spaceport specifically, yes. Paso Robles Aaron Spaceport.com. That just leads to a landing page on the city website. You can also just go to Google and type in Paso Robles Spaceport, and it's the first thing that comes up.
0: And Bill, would it help the cause even if we don't live in Paso, if we were to email city council members and say,
2: absolutely,
0: hey, this benefits the county?
2: You bet. Everything positive that we can get in there is an absolute that we should be doing. And again, it's not just about Paso. It's really about developing an ecosystem that supports North County and the region.
0: Any downside to this? Anything we should let our people know about?
1: No, it's fantastic. One of the most common things we had from the very first time Bill and I presented this to City Council, literally the first time, we had people there in council chambers for something totally different. They were there for sewer rates or something, and they stood up and they says, "This is fantastic. Our kids can have jobs. Our grandkids don't have to leave." And Bill said, "Did you invite these people here?" He said, "I don't know who they are." Yeah. They were all there for something else. And consistently, they've always said that our kids can have jobs, our grandkids don't have to leave.
0: All right, gentlemen, I hope you'll keep us posted. Thanks to Paul Sloan and Bill Britton for coming down. Paul, I got about 20 seconds for a final thought.
1: This is just a chance for Paso to keep what we have that's awesome. It's my hometown, but also work toward the future where we can have a diverse economy, where it's a great place to live and a great place to have jobs and raise a family.
0: Bill.
2: Absolutely about the future. It's jobs, it's families, it's ecosystems that take us to the future as Paso Robles, keeping who we are.
0: Once this happens, I hope you'll name it for Steve.
1: That's our plan.
0: Good. All right, gentlemen. Thank you.
2: Thank you.
0: Here comes the news.
12: From ABC News Tech Trends. President Trump and House Speaker Mike Johnson are expected to meet with top tech leaders today in Washington. Attendees at the luncheon will include Anthropic CEO Dario Amodei, who's issued dire warnings about the potential for AI to disrupt human life as we know it. Mark Zuckerberg, the head of Meta, will also be there. He's pushed back on calls to collectively slow down AI development, saying every lab has the responsibility and incentive to move at the pace required to train its models safely. American consumers are increasingly turning to artificial intelligence tools to help with their online shopping.
16: What we're finding is that consumers trust the results they're getting from the AI platforms and are very confident and satisfied with those results.
12: That's Vivek Pandia, lead insights analyst for Adobe, who says AI traffic to U.S. retail sites this holiday shopping season is expected to rise 130% year on year. With Tech Trends, I'm Mike Dabusky, ABC News.
17: ABC News, I'm Dave Packard. Tech leaders meeting with President Trump today discussing AI amid warnings to slow down development before it poses serious threats to humanity. After the meeting, the president claiming the AI companies will be responsible for self-policing the technology.
18: They love our country, they love the world, and they came together and they did something that few people really, it's almost like a constitution. In a way.
17: New York's Governor Kathy Hochul today calling for an outside independent investigation into Cornell University's response to a Jane Doe allegation of a gang rape at a fraternity. The case is being reopened nearly 2 years after prosecutors declined to file charges, the university saying it will work with officials. A massive cyber attack at the FBI, hackers stealing personal data on potentially tens of thousands of employees, and Kentucky State Trooper killed during a traffic stop on Interstate 65. Authorities are searching for the suspect and warning that person may be armed and dangerous. This is ABC News.
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20: 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The usual slowing, Highway 1 as you head into San Luis Obispo, near Foot Hill and Highland. Some stop and go. Also the same through Southbound 101 and Shell Beach. Weather just beautiful, sunny and breezy, 80s, low 90s inland, 70s in the coastal valley and beach areas. That's news, traffic, and weather together. 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
0: All right. Thank you very much, Kurt. We begin our series of one-on-one conversations with various candidates in local elections. We turn our attention to the San Luis City Council race. There are three candidates running for two seats in a very strange voting procedure, in my opinion. Emily Francis will be with us tomorrow, Michelle Shoresman on Thursday. First up, though, we welcome back to this broadcast Brett Cross. Brett, good afternoon.
3: Good afternoon, Dave. Good afternoon, Kurt.
0: Thanks for coming in. Take a minute, introduce yourself.
3: So, a lot of people probably would recognize me if they saw me. I worked in the downtown for 33 years picking up the city's parking meters. And I was born and raised here. You know, went to school, C.L. Smith, Laguna Junior High, San Luis

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1: What's your website?
0: BrettForSlow.com.
1: Why'd you stay?
0: Oh, it's a beautiful area.
1: Yeah.
0: I
1: honestly, never attempted to leave?
0: No. I realize what I just how great and wonderful this area is.
1: So much to ask you, but I want to start with my own bias. I don't get this voting system. There are three candidates for two seats, but I'm only allowed to vote for one of you. What do you think about that? Are you okay with that?
0: No, I think that a district elections are the way to go. I think you get representation, much better representation, and you're held accountable. And also, you know, depending on how the district is created, you really know that area. And you know the issues that affect the residents in those areas.
1: What's your website, please?
0: BrettForSlow.com.
1: Two T's?
0: Yes.
1: All right. You need volunteers. You need money.
0: You can use it all. If you go to my website, there's some tabs where you can donate, and you can also volunteer. And if you like a yard sign, I always believe it's a yard sign war, and you can send a message, and that gets to me.
1: Why aren't there more candidates running? Is there a message there? You're the only challenger.
0: The flippant answer is most people are smarter.
1: What's the real answer?
0: It takes a lot of time to really be an effective council member. You have to be able to, spend that time to really learn the issues, and the staff reports are long, and you've got to know what questions to ask to get the right answers.
1: Hmm. All right. So the big question, why are you running? I mean, because you've been, you've been like a gadfly, right?
0: I hope I didn't see myself as a gadfly.
1: I made that with affection.
0: Yeah.
1: You're kind of like, by that I mean you're like the outsider kind of rattling, asking questions and legitimate questions.
0: Well, I was on the Planning Commission from 1992 to 1996.
1: Yeah.
0: That was an interesting time. You know, my first meeting, I tell people that it was a joint meeting between the City Council and the Planning Commission on the downtown concept plan. Sat next to Jerry Reese, yeah. And I'm scribbling. I had a bunch of notes already, and I'm scribbling during that presentation, and Jerry kind of, you know, leaned over, tapped me on the shoulder, and he goes, you know, Brett, not now. You'll have a lot of time to, you know, comment on this.
1: So come back to my question. Why are you running?
0: So, you know, I've been involved with city politics, obviously, for a long time. We'll go back to Mayor Doonan. People probably don't know who Mayor Doonan was.
1: I remember Mayor Doonan.
0: There you
1: go. Yeah.
0: And so what I have really seen over the last 4 years is a council that's just not listening to the community. You know, decisions that are getting made, there's very little debate on major issues. You know, and then I think in some respects that you've got kind of a lot of like-minded city council members, where you're not really seeing some diversity. And we talk about diversity, there's not really much diversity on that city council.
1: In terms of the diversity of thought.
0: A diversity of thought, and also okay. The real issue we need to, and I think it's part of the elephant that's in the room, that three of the members, you know, have ties to Cal Poly. Two of the members directly work for Cal Poly. The incumbent, Emily Francis, her husband works for Cal Poly as well.
1: Yeah.
0: And then Michelle Shoresman, you can speak with Michelle. She's very good friends with Courtney Keenow.
1: And who is Courtney Keenow?
0: Well, she was the business director, public relations person at the office of the president, but she's moved to another position now.
1: All right. So three of the city council members have strong ties to Cal Poly. It's a small university town. Why is that a concern?
0: Because they've been unwilling to even be the slightest bit critical against Cal Poly. I mean, you look at the fraternity issues in the neighborhoods adjacent to Cal Poly, the council has been unwilling to really hold Cal Poly's feet to the fire when it comes to approving fraternity events in those neighborhoods. Cal Poly knows that those uses aren't allowed, but they continue to approve those events. And not only that, they wouldn't give the city of San Luis Obispo the addresses to where those events were being held. They're not being a good neighbor. And so if your income is dependent upon your employer, I mean, there can be some backlash. And I think that's one of the reasons why they're not willing to actually you know,

0: push back on some of the things that Cal Poly is doing or not doing.
1: I'll bring it up only because you're bringing it up. So does that relate to the actions of the mayor in terms of the grand jury report?
0: Oh, not specifically to the grand jury report, actions of the mayor. I'm talking about the inaction that this council has taken, really respect to the livability that in the neighborhoods, especially adjacent to Cal Poly. You know, the city of San Francisco, the council has made a neighborhood wellness a major city goal, but they've done nothing at all to actually create neighborhood wellness.
1: Brett Krause on this broadcast, he's a candidate for San Luis Obispo City Council. So what realistically, if you're elected 4-1, what could you get done? How would you deal with Cal Poly?
0: Well, I think first of all is that the issues that Cal Poly has created in the community have to be at least brought up, and that discussion needs to start. And I'm not, you know, afraid to bring that up. You know, Cal Poly, you know, the latest thing they've done is they've talking about building a hotel conference center that's going to compete directly with, you know, city hoteliers.
1: So you're opposed to that?
0: I am just wondering, I have some real issues with that. I don't think a state institution be competing directly against our local businesses. You know, in Cal Poly, even this is going to sound somewhat hypocritical here on this, but, you know, Cal Poly has really impacted our housing stock and the affordability. And Cal Poly put out a master plan that takes you out to 2035. And one of the conditions they had that Cal Poly created was they were going to house 63% of their student population on campus. And they're not only not anywhere near that goal, they've decided that they aren't going to even try to reach that goal. So we talk about affordability in this community. They have a major impact on affordability, and they're not going to do their fair share.
1: But I circle back to my question. You're willing to have the discussion, which I applaud, and I agree with a lot of that you just said. But what realistically can you accomplish, Brett, is just in the minority of one?
0: Well, I'm hoping that, you know, maybe it'll give some courage to some of the other council members to say, okay, yeah, we need to do something about this.
1: So do you see yourself as an agent of change?
0: I would hope so. I'm not looking to get on the city council be somebody who's going to just be controversial, because that doesn't do you any good. The real issue is, how do you make that change, and how do you bring policies forward, you know, that affect positive change? And you know, I've always have this thing that I tell people all the time. They, you know, will say, "Well, Brett, you know, change is inevitable." Well, progress isn't. And so, how we look at our policy decisions, creating policies that really benefit the whole community, especially in the neighborhoods, and it all comes. And good decision making really comes about when you have those debates and you have that discussion, and you also include the folks that are impacted by those decisions. And we're just not doing that. I mean, we have meetings, and you can get up there and you can make your 3 minutes worth, or you can send in correspondence, and then, you know, they close off the public hearing, and the council, you know, agrees with staff, and then you just go on and you go home. And you say, what did I come here for?
1: I guess the question becomes, do you play well in the sandbox? Or are you just going to be there and kick sand in your competitor's face?
0: Well, I think I'm pretty good at, being diplomatic and trying to bring people. I think that discussion needs to take place. And I don't want, and I'm really careful about not, you know, making it personal.
1: Right.
0: That this is really, you know, when you're in the logic class, it's an argument you're making, and you're, you know, building premises. And I think that if there was better discussion on that council, like there has been in the past. I mean, in the past, you had a variety of folks that were on that council with, you know, vastly different ideologies. You know, you had Bill Rollman, you had Christine Mulholland.
1: Dave Romero.
0: You had, Peg Pinard, Penny Rapa, Jerry Reese. Mm. You had all these folks from different

0: different backgrounds throughout the community, and I'm not seeing that now. But the decision maker, I think, is better when you start having those discussions.
1: Brett Krause on this broadcast. His website is?
0: BrettForSlow.com.
1: And he is running for San Luis Obispo City Council. What do you see at stake in the election? What's versus you versus one of the other, well, the other two incumbents getting on? What's at stake here?
0: Well, I think it's the really the character of the community going forward. There doesn't seem to be a lot of energy or effort in understanding that we have a certain sense of place, and trying to maintain that sense of place is important, and trying to maintain the quality of life. And, you know, what we currently have, we just seem to be, you know, pushing forward with, you know, whatever development and developer comes forward with the project.
1: Well, you're a native son. You've seen change your whole life here. Are we heading in the right direction?
0: We're heading in the same direction that every other community heads in. We're looking like every other community. I've made this comment to people before. I was up in Palo Alto with the vegan, and we're driving, you know, down some main arterial, and I looked over at a project, and I said to myself, we built that exact same project in San Luis. It didn't have any connection with this community, and that's what we're seeing with these projects. You know, it's you look at the community, and you say, what are we? I mean, it's just a collection of a bunch of different buildings and architecture designs. I don't know if that creates that sense of place.
1: All right, plenty to talk about with a candidate. Brett Krause is here. He's one of three candidates in the San Luis Obispo City Council race. There are two seats. You're going to hear from candidates today, tomorrow, and Thursday. Welcome back and chat some more. I'm Dave Congleton. This is KVEC.
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1: 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You're going to be impressed. Have any questions? Great. Grab the phone. Call her direct. 805-441-7744. Yes, please. Tell her Dave says hi. After that, go ahead. Start packing. You'll be moving fast. License number 01868098. All right, we'll put the focus on Caltrans and transportation during the 5 o'clock hour. Brett Krause is our first candidate. three candidates for San Luis City Council, two incumbents running for re-election, one challenger. His name is Brett Cross, lifelong resident of San Luis Obispo. His website is?
0: BrettCrossForSlow.com. BrettForSlow.com.
1: That's right. Take donations, need volunteers. People should get out and vote. You have the disadvantage of being first, so I want to give you a chance. Emily's going to be here tomorrow. What should I ask her?
0: Ask her what she's doing to improve neighborhood wellness. I mean, the city council, RQN, Residence Quality Neighborhoods, which I'm the new chair of, put in correspondence asking that the city council, hire a contract code enforcement officer to go out in the neighborhoods and try to abate the illegal fraternities. And city council just ignored us, ignored the neighborhoods, ignored the community. But they seemingly found $500,000 for the art museum. And then somehow staff must have lifted up the couch cushions and found $1.4 million to purchase the Mellow House across the street from the mission on Broad.
1: Would you have voted against both of those?
0: I have a real issue with that purchase of the Mellow House. I don't know. I don't know why we bought it. I think it's only going to be used as a brunch spot. There's issues with the state housing law. I don't see how we can convert it to another use.
1: All right.
0: And then the issue with the art museum, it's probably a bigger issue that the downtown. I've said this before. It's lost the plot, and so now
1: lost the plot.
0: Oh, absolutely. We are just chasing. We're chasing. Trying to find tourists. We're trying to find anybody to come to the downtown. Trying to increase the number of housing units downtown. You know, it's there needs to be some real discussion about how we keep that downtown vibrant.
1: Michelle Shoresman is going to be here on Thursday. What should I ask her?
0: I'd ask her the same question about how are you? What are you doing to improve neighborhood wellness and neighborhood livability?
1: Is there daylight between those two? I mean, is there any real difference?
0: Fundamentally, from decision-making, no.
1: Talk to me about the Augusta Street project. That popped up on my radar on the show recently. There seems to be a lot of concern about it's a 28-unit apartment complex along with a couple ADUs. And basically, we're being told that you really can't stop it.
0: Preempted by state housing law. But here's the city of San Luis Obispo. This is the second time that we're so far behind the curve. A number of years back, this has been preempted by state housing law as well, but a number of years back, the accessory dwelling unit regulations were coming about. And if the city didn't actually create their own accessory dwelling units, then the applicants could just come in and get a permit. And we didn't do it. And so a number of applicants came in, just got permits, put ADUs everywhere. Now that we were preempted anyways, we were behind the curve on that. And we're behind the curve when it comes to housing projects such as this, because we don't have objective criteria. And so, why we're not, creating objective design standards is beyond me. You need to have those.
1: But given that, Brett, do you support the Augusta Street project or not?
0: There's nothing you can do now. We're too late to the game on this. And we should have had those objective design standards in place a couple years ago. And so we have what's called community design guidelines, but those can't be enforced. It's the same thing that's happened with the project that really bothers me because taxpayer money was used to fund a lot of it, and that's the Haslow project that's on the corner of Monterey and California, the old Carl Skent Crumb site.
1: Yeah.
0: So you've got this monolithic building that's been built there. It's completely soulless. It's, pedestrian, doesn't have a pedestrian feel at all to it. If we would have had objective design standards and done a couple other things, you wouldn't see that type of project.
1: Is that council or staff, in your opinion?
0: It's, I guess it would be it, in staff in some respects, but the council should be aware of, you know, what other communities are doing as well when it comes to planning.
1: I guess the question becomes, is, in your opinion, is council providing enough oversight?

0: side for staff, just across the board.
1: The problem you have, if you don't know what questions to ask, then it doesn't, if you don't know the questions, how do you know what kind of oversight that you should have or what they're doing? Yeah. If you depend on staff too much, you see projects like this coming forward. And you talk about Augusta Street. One of the things that can be done is there's a proportionality rule that a lot of communities have. So you don't get to have, let's say you have a project like that. I'm not too sure what the bedroom count was, but let's say that most of that project is one or two bedrooms. You don't get to satisfy the state housing law requirements to get all the exceptions to density and especially parking by just putting in two small ADUs or two small, studios. Hmm. And we should, that's another policy that, the city needs to adopt, is looking at a proportionality policy.
0: Brad Cross, in conversation on Hometown Radio, explain why he should be elected to the San Luis City Council. Squirrely question, but I think there's something here. I'm struck by this whole episode with the tree and the new parking lot and the Slow Repertory Theater. The city staff says originally, okay, we can save the tree. Then it turns out that they were wrong. And the city council rings around, oh, we hate to do this. And they vote to cut down the tree. And then Slow Repertory Theater and big donors like Joan Sargent step in and say, no, we will save the tree. I don't know. There's something about that bothers me, Brett.
1: And it should bother. It is just, in some ways, just pure luck that tree wasn't cut down 2 months ago.
0: Yeah.
1: And we'd be having this discussion after they cut it down. And when they started digging it up, they would have said, oh, that root system didn't extend as far as we thought it did. And there's some discussion. There needs to be a lot of discussion about this project at some level. How did we get here, and why were we so wrong about it?
0: Yeah. What's the lesson? What's the lesson of that tree?
1: The lesson is, as a city, we are going to have real trust. There needs to be better trust in what staff is presenting to the council. And there's a little discussion here that's taking place, behind the scenes about just how independent the arborist is now.
0: Meaning?
1: Meaning that I've seen kind of communication back and forth, because now the arborist position is over in community development, really about how independent they are and whether or not they are being kind of pushed into a position to approve tree removals.
0: What would your focus be in your first year?
1: The first thing we need to hire is going to be neighborhood, looking at the fraternity and sorority issues in the neighborhoods. We have got to get control of those neighborhoods. It cannot become Isla Vista, where people are forced to leave, and people are being forced to leave from those neighborhoods. Mm-hmm. We're going to have to hire a code enforcement person on a contract basis, and if it takes this, I'd hate to get there. Cal Poly needs to give us those. First of all, Cal Poly shouldn't be approving events in areas that they know that fraternities are not allowed to operate in. And I hate to get to this point, but if it takes a lawsuit, then I guess it takes a lawsuit. I mean, it shouldn't be up to a private citizen to sue Cal Poly to get those addresses.
0: All right. But as a city council member, would you sue Cal Poly?
1: That would be as a last resort, but if that's where we need to go, that's where we're going to have to go. It's unfortunate. There needs to be cooperation. Cal Poly just can't look at this community as, a part of, whatever happening off campus is not our problem. What happens on campus is our problem.
0: All right. We got about a minute left with Brett Cross. Your website is?
1: BrettForSlow.com.
0: Anything in your notes that you were hoping I would ask you that I didn't ask you?
1: Well, I thought we were going to talk about the bike lanes.
0: Yeah. You're a fan, aren't you?
1: No, I'm not. So before people say, oh, he eats bicycles, I want you to know that I've been riding bicycles over 45 years.
0: I see you on a bicycle almost every day.
1: No, I mean a real bike, not taking the dogs for a walk. Mm-hmm. I started riding. At certain times, I've been very competitive on insight when it comes to cycling. And I can tell you this, as an experienced cyclist with over with riding for over 45 years, those protected bike lanes that we're building are dangerous. And if, and the real problem is not, I know they're dangerous because I'm an experienced cyclist. It's the person who's not experienced that doesn't realize that there's about 12 ways a Sunday to get injured on those bike lanes.
0: Appreciate the conversation, Brett Crossley. I have 15 seconds for a short final thought.
1: Well, you know, it's time for somebody who can really has an independent voice to be on the council that's going to look at these issues with a different lens.
0: Are you just encouraging people just to vote for you? Well, yeah, this is one vote.
1: Just one vote.
0: Withdraw that question.
1: Right.
0: All right, Brett, thank you.
1: Vote twice for me.
0: Yeah.
1: There you go.
0: There we go. Off we go. Dave's got his head on. News, traffic, weather. Kevin Drabinski up next. Stick around.
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3: From ABC News, I'm Dave Packer. After meeting with tech leaders, President Trump says it's full speed ahead with artificial intelligence.
4: President Trump today doubled down on his calls to not slow down or regulate AI technology as he unveiled America.gov, a new federal government website that uses AI to help connect Americans to federal resources.
5: This is one more example of why I will never stifle the growth of technology that will be bigger than the Industrial Revolution.
4: Amid a fierce debate over safety and regulation of AI, President Trump today meets at the White House with some of the biggest names in the tech industry, CEOs from Anthropic, Google, NVIDIA, Palantir, and Meta. Karen Travers, ABC News, the White House.
3: New York's Governor Kathy Hochul, who's also a board member of Cornell University, wants an independent investigation into the gang rape lawsuit brought against the Ivy League school and the seven students accused of taking part.
6: The DA, who just reopened the case amid a new civil lawsuit from the accuser, is defending his decision not to prosecute back in 2024. He says the woman's original statement to police described her as consenting to the sex. He says under New York law, being voluntarily drunk or high does not mean a person cannot consent.
3: ABC's Hannah Batah. Today, former American Idol contestant Caleb Flynn found guilty of murdering his wife. Flynn claiming someone had broken into their home, shooting and killing his wife. He told police he was sleeping at the time. His ex-mistress testifying for the prosecution. Former special counsel Jack Smith testifying before the Senate Judiciary Committee about his role investigating President Trump. Republicans trying to accuse him of being dishonest, but Smith maintaining,
7: I stand by my decisions as special counsel, including my decision to bring charges against President Trump.
3: Republicans on the panel are claiming that Smith's investigative tactics were not ethical. To Wall Street, stocks were lower, the Dow down 131 points today. You're listening to ABC News.
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10: Tens of thousands of current and former FBI agents and employees have been given an urgent warning following a massive hack targeting the FBI's employment website. Names, personal addresses, social security numbers, even medical and psychiatric records allegedly compromised by a shadowy group known as Shiny Hunters, which the FBI says specializes in extorting tech, finance, and retail companies.
3: Some advice on this National Coffee Day.
11: Before you reach for that Diet Coke with dinner or coffee afterwards, listen to this new study. Researchers say in order to get the best night's sleep, you should stop drinking caffeine nearly 9 hours before bedtime. The study published in the journal Sleep Medicine Review says caffeine intake closer than that could cost you up to 45 minutes of good rest a night. Other studies advise delaying your first cup of coffee until 90 minutes after you wake up to help balance hormones, especially cortisol, which regulates stress. Sherry Preston.